0: Reconciliation Action Plan to look at including more indigenous staff. And finally, on the international stage, U.S. President Donald Trump will be meeting with Chinese President Xi Jinping tonight in Beijing. It will be the leaders' fifth summit. ABC News Chief White House Correspondent Mary Bruce is traveling with the president.
1: With great pomp and pageantry, China rolling out the red carpet for President Trump. 300 young people waving Chinese and American flags. Steps behind him, two of the major tech leaders he brought along, Elon Musk and AI chipmaker NVIDIA CEO Jensen Huang. The president had hoped this trip would reset U.S. relations with China, the world's other economic superpower. The summit had already been rescheduled once because of the war in Iran.
0: Trump is expected to arrive at the Great Hall of the People just before 10 p.m. Eastern. This is the Canadian Press.
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3: Things have eased up around town. Heading up to and from Laval, nice drive, 1315, TCAN Highway 20, to and from the West Island, smooth sailing. The Met, a little slow down westbound just after the Lacadie Circle, eastbound, nice drive out to the Anjou Interchange. DeCary north into southbound, smooth sailing. Mercier, Champlain, Victoria, Jacques Cartier, inbound, outbound, problem free. Southbound 25 for the outbound La Fontaine, as per usual, as you approach the roadwork. We're going to have some volume from the Hochelaga area, northbound up to the Anjou Interchange. Things are moving well. 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Traffic and transit every 15 minutes on CJAD 800. Your next report's coming up at 8:15.
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0: I'm Shane Hewitt. I'm in Ottawa. Noah's in Toronto. Ryan's in Calgary. Shane Hewitt and the Night Shift. Text message comes in. Sports betting. When will any host talk about the explosion of online sports betting? If parents are watching sports with their children, they likely want them to take away the lessons of teamwork and dedication rather than knowing what an over-under and parlay means. Geez, Dave from Hamilton. Thank you, Dave. On the podcast, there is a segment of advertising for sports betting that we just talked about. And at what point does this really, really make a difference? And when is it fun and not fun anymore? The biggest thing that Dave just gave us was the term sports betting, because they don't call it online gambling anymore. They don't call it a gambling website anymore. They call it sports betting. You can bet on sports. You're not gambling. You can bet on sports. And that's the big takeaway from here in our conversation about all things betting. Ryan, let's talk about some fun betting. Should we do that?
1: Yes. Before we do, I just realized something really funny in this.
0: Oh,
1: the exact thing applies. There's a classic episode of South Park where Stan's trying to get his dad to stop binge drinking. And Stan's dad, Randy Marsh, says, "I'm not binge drinking. It's called a smorgasbord. I'm drinking 6 different types of wine, and it's very fancy." It's the same. Look at that. It's just flip the script, man. This is what we're dealing with here.
0: Well, yeah, I mean, it is. It's marketing used for evil.
1: Evil.
0: So fun gambling.
1: Mm-hmm.
0: Okay, we have fun. Like, I think a bingo, like a friendly neighborhood bingo, is fun. I think when you go to the high stakes bingos and people have the hundreds of cards and they're like full on pros, maybe not the same thing. There's gambling that's hidden in plain sight that I thought that we could sort of throw out there, like Pokemon cards and buying sneakers and Lego minifigures bags, Magic the Gathering cards. It's gambling. Mm-hmm. Because you're buying it set, hoping that there's something in there. But again, when I was a kid, it was hockey cards. We didn't buy hockey cards, though, because we thought they were worth anything. Because back then, they weren't. That's worth noting. Arcade claw machines. You take your kids. You throw in your couple of bucks. You try to get the stuffy. You're gambling. You may or may not get anything. There is also the fantasy leagues, which is fun, though. That could be a fun one, right? Like, you know, everyone throws in their $10 and you have your football pool. Everyone gets together, has beers at the end of the season kind of thing.
1: You can do it the way that me and my friends do it, which is we don't put any money down on our brackets. I don't do fantasy leagues because I don't know enough about the sport to care. But the playoff brackets are fun, and the loser just has to buy a round of drinks. You know, like it's low stakes, but it's fun, and it gets you invested.
0: Oh, that's fun. You're basically gambling on debt. Yeah. That's fun. You're like, whoever loses is in debt now.
1: Yeah.
0: Also gambling.
1: And the debt is hops.
0: Penny stocks. Mm-hmm. That's another one. Like, hey, man, I got this. It's going to go big, man. Going to go big. $100. And then there's always like the trade show stuff. Put in your business card to win a trip to Vegas. Uh-huh. Put in your, right? Like the giveaways, the draws, the 50-50 at the hockey game.
1: Those can work out. My fiance went to the wedding expo, Shane, put their name in for stuff for our wedding, and they actually won something. Do you want to know what they won? Yeah, Laura. The one thing has nothing to do with our wedding.
0: It was cutting. Never mind.
1: No. Oh, sorry. Yeah. Laura won a photo shoot.
0: Oh, that's nice.
1: Not a wedding photo shoot, just some pictures, which I was like, of course you would win the one thing that has zero application to our wedding.
0: To the wedding. Win a supercar, win a dream home, all those things. Yeah. Now, I'm going to throw in, of course, the caveat at the kids' 50-50 game. Half that money goes to the kids' team, which is fundraising. And in the case of, you know, win a dream home, lots of times that's like hospitals and stuff. And that's great fundraising that people get involved in. But at the same time, it's under the disguise of many things. And all of the provincial lottery organizations say they use their money for fundraising. But at what point is it gambling, Ryan? And at what point does it go into this land of hidden in front of us, and can we have fun with it anymore?
1: I mean, it's you know it when you see it, really. Like, even if you ignore it, you know deep down you're gambling. I can give you a perfect example. Today, my favorite video game, World of Tanks. They announced us some new content, and they include loot boxes, which is you pay some money, you open the box, and there's a chance to get a tank. Except this time around, there's a chance to get a higher tier version of a box, which if you open that box, there's a
0: Oh,
1: higher
0: God.
1: chance to get an even another tier. And actually, one a YouTuber, I'll shout him out, his name's Quickie Baby on YouTube. He actually did the math, and it would cost you almost $800 to get everything in the boxes.
0: Wow.
1: $800. That's the sound of a slot machine going off, and that is that's gambling. I mean, look, I have fun with it. I set myself a limit, see if I get a tank or two, but it's gambling. I know it is.
0: Okay. That's interesting. All the way back in cartoons. Tell me the cartoon story, because gambling's been
1: Well,
0: around
1: the
0: forever.
1: cartoon story I think is kind of funny because today's kids, when they turn on TV, their earliest exposure to gambling is seeing an ad for a sports bet when they're trying to watch playoff hockey. For me, it was a little bit different. My earliest exposure to gambling was in the classics, 2000s movie that totally did not bomb, Brendan Fraser starring in Looney Tunes Back in Action. And there's this scene where they're trying to get this playing card, which is the secret to like this art thingy in the movie. And they're at a casino owned by Yosemite Sam. And this right here, this was my very first exposure to gambling as a child.
2: I said, place your bets, gentlemen. Money plays, loser stays. Everyone's a wet. Well, not everyone. Here's my money. Now play. Cards, sir.
3: Hit me.
2: Don't you want to look at your cards first, son? Boy's about as sharp as a bowling ball.
3: Hit me.
2: No, hit me first. Oh, well, I said, await your turn, sir.
3: Hit me. Hit me. Hit me. Hit me.
2: Hit me.
3: Hit me. Hit me.
2: No, no, no! Hit me, Fred Nabbit! He's the boss.
0: Okay. All I hear in that is mustache.
1: Oh, absolutely. Mustache and a giant talking chicken. The mustache, but even then I saw the consequences. If you hit too many times, you're gonna get bonked on the head.
0: Yes. Cartoons, that's a strange place for it. Places where it absolutely should not be. No, I hit the clip.
4: A recent study by the Victorian government found that nearly half of the most popular video games in Australia included features that were considered gambling.
5: Some of the games that I play have mini games in them where you can win prizes, which then you can buy loot boxes with them.
6: And some of them, they have like wheels that you spin to get extra perks in the game.
4: The bigger prizes are usually harder to get, and when you get them, you feel really good. That's how some types of gambling work. People are rewarded a little, so they keep on playing, hoping their next big win is just around the corner.
0: Have you been to Temu lately? Or
1: Oh, that's how they
0: Shein?
1: get you. You're gonna save $1,000 on all of the things you just won.
0: Yeah, it's crazy. It's everywhere. It's embedded in our lives. And I'm going to go back to Dave from Hamilton's text messages. If parents are watching sports with their children, they likely want them to take away the lessons of teamwork and dedication rather than knowing the over-under or what a parlay means. And isn't that true? Well done, Dave. So yes, the gambling advertising podcast will be out later tonight. We just had the conversation before this leading into it. The gambling is in front of us everywhere, and it's such a razor-thin fine line. We have our own moral compass about it's okay, it's just for fun. So you are going to have to decide that for yourself. But gambling in front of kids, that's next level troublesome. Shane Hewitt in the Night Shift. The UFO files are out. The conspiracy guys are coming up for you next. Nathan Radke's going to break down the true and the untrue parts of the UFO files down in the States.
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8: Problem-free drive here this evening, aside from the 25 southbound for the Urban La Fontaine. There's some volume from the Hochelaga exit northbound direction, moving well right up through the Anjou interchange. Pretty much the only problem here this evening. All South Shore spans inbound, outbound, moving well. Nice drive heading up to and from Laval via the 1315 West Island, Tican Highway 20 in both directions. Mid-east and westbound from the Anjou interchange to the Dakary Circle. Dakary north and southbound, smooth sailing here this evening. 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Marty Lamar, CJAD 800 Traffic Center.
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8: Uncover Up. It's a podcast where you can hear Dr. Lee Kunla and Nathan Radke talking about conspiracies, how they work, how it works. You can also take their courses, by the way. They do teach this in Toronto. So why not get involved? There's a new book coming out this summer. It's only a few weeks away now till it officially gets released. The link for that book will be in the description of the podcast version. Nathan Radke, what's it called?
9: Uncover Up, How to Think Clearly in an Age of Conspiracies.
8: How to Think Clearly in the Age of Trump Taking Over the News Cycle slides in some UFO stuff, and a lot of people didn't even catch it, Nathan.
9: Well, I mean, how can you catch anything these days? It's just a constant barrage of news story after shocking development after shocking development. But, I mean, to have all of these UFO files that were previously classified released, to me, that's like Christmas morning. I mean, this stuff is just catnip to me.
8: Mm-hmm. Yeah, I know. You were very excited on the text messages.
9: Oh, super excited.
8: So tell me, what did we miss? Because everybody was following, you know, wars and politics and all these things that are going on. So what have we missed in the land of the UFOs?
9: I mean, it's understandable. It's hard to know what to concentrate on these days. But in the last few years, there's been increased acknowledgement from the American government that, yeah, UFOs as a phenomenon have been taken seriously, and they should be. And on May 8th, the Pentagon created a website, and they released 162 declassified files from the FBI, the Air Force, the CIA, regarding UFOs, including some videos and photos. The idea was supposed to be to promote government transparency and institutional trust. I mean, good luck doing that these days. I mean, we're in conspiratorial times. So instead, what people said was either that the UFOs were actually demons, or other people said that the whole point of this UFO file dump was just to distract people from certain other government files that haven't been released yet.
8: Add conspiracies here. Okay. The video part are kind of cool. They're a little Sasquatchy in that here's a grainy photo of it looks like a man or a ship flying through space. So have we gone further ahead in this process, or is it more of the same? Because there's an awful lot of really grainy Sasquatch-looking videos.
9: I mean, I've spent hours and hours and hours in the last half week going through just a small amount of these files, because there's just so much of it. And it is sort of interesting. The website itself looks like it's been deliberately designed to look like a movie version of a secret file website. It's got, like, X-Files-style font. It's got this ominous

0: looking design. Makes you feel like a spy from the 1990s when you're using it.
1: The American government website.
0: Yeah, the official American government website.
1: Which is war.gov/UFO, by the way.
0: I know. You should see it. I know. It all feels very cinematic. But I will say it is a significant release of information. But there's important things to note about this kind of release of government files, because they include official classified items, internal memos and reports, but also like a ton of newspaper and magazine clippings and letters from cranks and hoaxes, unverified rumors. There's even an old advertisement for a flying saucer frisbee toy in these files. And they're not curated or organized in any kind of way that makes examining them straightforward, so you just gotta open them up manually and go through them page by page, which is what I've done, so the listeners don't have to.
1: Oh, well, that's very good. Is that part of the strategy, though, when you don't want to take ownership or create some confusion is, you know, here's the real stuff. Here's what y'all were guessing at. By the way, you got to sort what's black, what's white. And that just creates more confusion. But a great way to slow down the digestion of it, and also a way to slow down interpretation and actually conclusions.
0: Oh, yeah, absolutely. If you're forced to release stuff, as you should be in a free and open society, one of the ways that you can protect the stuff that you don't want out is just bury it in just an ocean of information, and then you make it difficult to search it, and you make some of the files look a little bit blurrier. But when you go through this stuff, there are some pretty shocking examples and files from this recent release, and I think doing a deep dive into like maybe two or three of them can help shine a little insight into the confusion we're in right now with UFOs and aliens.
1: All right. Well, the videos are certainly interesting, the way that things fly around and turn and twist and everything else. That's what I found most interesting with it. Now, I haven't dug into it deeply like you have. So tell me what you find other than videos with blacked out information so we don't see what they're looking at.
0: Right. So what I did is I always like to go back to the beginning. And in the case of UFOs, that means you're going back to the late 1940s. So I went to a part of the files called Section 5. And these are files, mostly FBI files from late 40s and early 50s. And this is an important time for UFO reports. This is the dawn of the flying saucer craze. And in this section is a letter from an FBI agent to the FBI director from March 1950. And the letter explains that an unidentified individual had been giving lectures at Denver University, and this mysterious man claimed to have seen several crashed flying saucers and the corpses of aliens from those crashed saucers. The aliens were apparently human-formed, but only about 3 feet tall. And in this letter, which is real and official, the agent requests instructions as to what action the FBI would like him to take about this unidentified individual. And so when you read something like that, that seems like a bit of a breakthrough. Finally, we got maybe evidence of crashed saucers, dead aliens, official government interest, maybe official cover-ups, maybe even some like sinister Men in Black business. And it sounds an awful lot like the story that you hear about Roswell, New Mexico. And so when you come across something like that, at first you think, oh boy, is this it? Have we finally got there? Do we have evidence?
1: Do we?
0: Here's the thing. Because there's always a thing. Like a lot of the content in these recently released files, this isn't a news story. We already know about it. A book came out back in 1950 by a guy called Frank Scully titled Behind the Flying Saucers, in which Scully talks about this unidentified man and his claims of flying saucer crashes. It happened at a place called Aztec, New Mexico. Mm-hmm. And the book goes into more detail about what the alien bodies look like, apparently blonde humans with no facial hair, and what the crashed UFOs look like, which were saucers, of course. But the truth of it is, which we now know, but they didn't know at the time, Scully, the author, was being scammed by a con artist named Silas Newton, and he claimed he had access to bits of the crashed saucer and was developing tech to find oil in the ground using reverse-engineered technology from the aliens. And we know this now because of good reporting and journalism. A reporter named J.P. Kahn interviewed Newton and was able to grab a sample of the so-called crashed saucer from him. Of course, it was just normal aluminum. And there's also later FBI files available about Newton and his scams and how he tried to pull all these hoaxes off. The problem is, those files, in which you get context and understanding for that alien story, they're not included in this recent release. You got to go digging for those. So this is sort of the problem with releasing files like this without any kind of explanation, without any kind of context, because there's so much stuff in here that it appears explosive at first, and then when you start digging into it and doing the proper research, you realize, no, this isn't nearly as shocking and extraordinary as it first appeared. it's still interesting. I mean, this Aztec scam, as it's become known, it's important because even though it's mostly been forgotten by people, a lot of the details from it, New Mexico, crash saucers, government recovering technology and bodies, covering it all up, all of that story from that scam eventually gets recycled into the Roswell story in the late 1970s.
1: So one of the things your partner in podcast here, Dr. Lee Kunla, has shared with us about is, he talked about it as metaphor drift, is how he spoke to it, which was the original metaphor gets lost over time, and it becomes either fragments of stories, you know, perceived to be real stories and so on. I equated it to the game of telephone. And what you're sort of saying is that we have a game of telephone here, but by the way, we've cut the telephone line in half, and you can't see how it started. Like, you never get to find out what the original story of the game was, and this guy is blue, bounce the ball, or whatever this story might have started as. And so is that a fair understanding, saying that, okay, yeah, this is where it's lost? Like, the storyline's now cut in half.
0: Yeah, that's a fantastic metaphor. That's exactly what it feels like sometimes to try to research the history of UFOs and flying saucers, because it is exactly like a game of broken telephones sometimes, filled with hoaxes and scams and cover-ups and nonsense.
1: All right, it's the Uncover Up podcast, the UFO Files. We're back in time here with Nathan Radke of sort of how it all started to unfold. What are some of the bits and pieces that we need to understand as these files have been out now since the early May 2026 that we can look at and that we do need to know? Ooh, some of those videos, man, those things flying around. I don't know of any machine that can fly like that. We'll talk about that and more coming up next. Shane Hewitt on the Night Shift.
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3: That's Quiet Drive. We do have a problem on the Met westbound Lacoty Circle. We do have an accident at the circle itself. Things are backing heavily through before the Marché Central area. Once you pass the Lacoty Circle, the Rockland Shopping Center, all the way up to the DeCary Circle, and pretty much the only problem we've got here this evening. Aside from that, the 25 southbound, as you approach the La Fontaine Tunnel and the roadwork, things are slow from Dissouli. Pretty much the only two problems here. All South Shore spans, inbound, outbound, looking fine. Heading up to and from Laval, right into Boisbriand, moving well. 1315 north into southbound. Tecan Highway 20 in both directions to and from the West Island. Smooth sailing here this evening. 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
10: The other day, I was playing hide and seek with my cousins, and my cousin Jeremy kept losing. Nada, he didn't hide. 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
18: 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And the only thing we should be doing in our bedroom is sleeping and intimacy. 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So if you create an association where you're there to do anything but sleep, you know, you're going to maybe potentially induce some problems with sleep onset latency, which is how long does it take you to fall asleep. 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
17: 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We'll have more tips tomorrow.
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1: Uncover Up podcast is here with Nathan Radke, UFO Files. 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It is available for you on the podcast if you missed it. You can also have these larger conversations with Nathan Radke and Dr. Lee Kunla on the Uncover Up podcast. UFO Files are out, Nathan. We talked about the 40s and how this sort of started with some scammy people. Where are we at now on our timeline, and what do we need to know from the UFO files that have come out in May of 2026?
2: Okay, so here's the thing. Seeing is believing. Like, when we see images, when we see videos, it's like we're hardwired to basically believe the stuff that we see. It's very convincing. And so when I was going through Section 7 of these files, I came across a genuinely shocking photograph that I was surprised I'd never come across before in my studies, of a man holding up what he claimed was a dead alien that he hit with his car.
1: Oh.
2: That's exactly what I said. So July 1953, a man named Edward Waters and two of his friends were driving at night near Mableton, Georgia, when they encountered something strange. According to Waters, there were three small creatures standing a short distance away from a saucer-shaped craft on the ground. And the men drove after the creatures. Apparently, two of these strange beings managed to get into the saucer, which then blasts off, leaves a bit of scorched earth underneath it, and the third creature, the third alien, is hit by Waters' car and killed. And Waters is able to retrieve this dead alien and bring it to the authorities. You can see it in the photographs in the files. It's very strange looking. Two legs, two arms, kind of like a person, but under 3 feet tall, no hair, and green skin, like you would expect from an alien. And this story caused a big stir in the area, particularly because there had been some reports recently of odd colored lights in the sky. And this is all in these files. Again, what's not mentioned in this file release is that this was also a hoax. Because after an autopsy, it was determined that Waters had gotten a dead monkey. I don't know where he got the dead monkey. He apparently never said. He removed all of its hair, and he dyed it green. And then he burned the ground by the highway with a blowtorch. And then eventually he admitted to the hoax and was fined $40. So again, that initial story is in the files. The photograph is in the files. The photograph is shocking. But the explanation and the context for the story isn't in those files.
1: Huh. Well, this is the catch, right? This is what about the UFO people must be upset with this, because they know the fake stuff, like they know the hoaxes, and they're just trying to take this quite seriously and say, well, what's going on? And then you have the government that says they're, oh, look at us, we're transparent, but here's all the junk too.
2: Well, this has always been the problem with the UFO business, is that there are some very serious people who are genuinely looking into some really curious situations, but you have to work your way through so much scams and so many hoaxes and so many cover-ups. I'll give you another example from Section 9 of the files. April 1964, near Albuquerque, New Mexico, police officer named Lonnie Zamora is in pursuit of a speeding car when he hears a roaring noise and sees what he thinks is an explosion about a mile away. He breaks off the pursuit, goes looking for the source of the explosion, and at first, according to the files, Zamora saw what he thought to be an overturned car. But as he approached the scene, he saw that it more closely resembled an oval or egg shape with spindly legs, about 20 feet long, made out of a smooth material. And there appeared to be two figures standing near the object, wearing what looked like white coveralls. And as Officer Zamora approaches in his patrol car, there's two loud noises. The object lifts up into the air, with orange and blue flames firing out of the bottom of the craft, and then it takes off at high speed over some distant mountains. Now, Zamora, he radios the sergeant right away, shows up on the scene pretty quick, and discovers four small burning areas on the ground. And it's noted in these files that Zamora appeared frightened, but sober. They really stress the fact that he was definitely sober, not drunk.
1: That seems weird.
2: It's mentioned a lot. And that he was considered a reliable and trustworthy officer. And this is interesting, because unlike those other instances we talked about where we now know what happened, this one's still totally unexplained. I mean, there's a bunch of hypotheses about what happened that day. Because of the burning places and Zamora's reputation, not very many people argue that he's making the whole thing up. Like, something happened. Some people have argued that maybe it was a prank played by university students, a publicity stunt just to try to get tourists into town. But some people have suggested maybe it was part of some NASA test involving a helicopter, an experimental lunar probe that was being developed not far away at the White Sands Missile Range. And, of course, other people say that it was aliens. But what's interesting to me looking over these files is that the Zamora files show that there was genuine confusion and concern amongst government officials about what was happening during these first decades of the UFO phenomenon. And this sort of goes against that narrative that the government agencies, they're all in on it. They're all in on some kind of cover-up. They really know what's going on. And suggests instead, you know what? Maybe they had no idea what was going on either.
1: Okay, fascinating. This is all fascinating. There are so many different angles to this that I just want to know more now. This is the catch, right? I guess this is the trap that you fall into is, okay, well, wait a second. This part makes no sense. Smooth and four legs, that doesn't really add up, does it? But at the same time, you know, how do you tell the difference, I guess? If it's an alien, it's an alien.
2: Well, this, of course, this is what ate my entire weekend. Because you come across a story like this.
1: It's nice to know I'm not alone.
2: Oh, not. I mean, are we alone? That's the big question. You come across a story like this, and you're like, well, wait a second. We can figure out what happened in this case. We can figure out what happened in this case. But what we do find with these UFO files, and it's what makes them so compelling, is that not all of them can be explained. And some of them seem legitimately strange and mysterious. And these government files, sometimes they just demonstrate that different branches of the same government often have very little idea what the other branches are doing. But they don't get us any closer to understanding what happened in the desert that day in 1964. We don't have the smoking gun. All we're left with is a little bit of smoking ground.
1: Mm. I have a question. Is there anything you want to get onto before I start asking a question that might be unrelated? Okay, so there is a bunch of stuff about some of the Apollo missions and flashes of light that's in all of that too. So now you're going to have conspiracies of we didn't go to the moon, and with conspiracies of aliens and blue lights in the sky when they were on the moon all put together. So now you've got NASA photos about the NASA trip, about lights in the sky, blue lights in the sky and stuff like that, and flashes of light on multiple space trips.
2: Yeah. Yeah. And again, these are official NASA documents where there are reports about the astronauts seeing strange things out the window and encountering strange things. And you pointed out that, of course, there's always conspiracies about how, you know, the Americans never actually landed on the moon. And that's going to be added then to the conspiracies that they did get to the moon and encountered aliens. And because of the way that conspiracy theories work, there are going to be people who believe both of those at the same time.
1: Mm-hmm.
2: So my next project that I'll be doing this week, over the last weekend, it was mostly the old 40s and 50s stuff. The next thing I'm going to be doing is a deep dive into those Apollo missions and looking at all of the files that deal specifically with the odd things that the astronauts encountered during those missions.
1: There must be a bunch of stories from the space station, space shuttle back in the day, all that stuff, no?
2: Oh, yeah, of course. Although there's often explanations for those things, too. I mean, like atmospheric conditions can produce some very strange effects, even mm-hmm. if you are a scientist, even if you are a pilot, even if your entire job is understanding what's in the sky. It's still very easy for you to see something in certain conditions, especially the strange conditions of space, and not know what it is. And it's okay to admit, hey, I don't know what these things are.
1: Mm. So, lens flare even.
2: Yeah, exactly. I mean, ultimately, these files are fascinating. But these older files that I've gone through so far, they're less so for what they tell us about alien saucers, and more fascinating about what they show about us and our fears and our anxieties, especially back in the early days of the Cold War. I mean, this is the thing about history. Sometimes what we learn the most about is just what it means to be a human being, as opposed to extraterrestrials.
1: Meaning-making machines that we are, and you can see the fear kick into it. It's interesting look to go, okay, well, is this the complete story? Is this fabrication on fabrication? I think it's fascinating. My favorite part of all of it, and maybe we can dig into this another day too, is the orbs. I love the orbs. The orbs that seem to pass through things that fly so fast. There are videos of the orbs on here as well. And that part's pretty remarkable. So we'll dig into this and so much more. There's more to be had. UFO files are out from back in time to today. Nathan Radke, Uncover Up is the podcast. Get connected. And the link to the new book that comes out in summer 2026 is in the podcast description. Thank you, brother.
2: Well, keep watching the skies.
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3: Met westbound, we are looking at a problem. A towing operation. One lane is closed just before La Jeunesse. Heavily traveled from before Christophe Colomb. So keep that in mind. That's on the Met westbound. One lane is closed. Once you pass that out to the Edicary Circle, things are moving well. Southbound 25 for the outbound La Fontaine de Souligny into the roadwork. Northbound direction's moving well. The other south shore spans are looking fine here this evening. Heading up to and from Laval, problem free. T-Kent Highway 20 in both directions are looking great. Edicary north and southbound, good choices here this evening. 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Marty Lamar, CJAD 800 Traffic Center.
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18: 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This is John Benavalli Rao tonight on CTV National News. 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
1: I'm Shane Hewitt. I'm in Ottawa. Thanks so much for being here, part of the show. UFO Files. That was fun. Nathan Radke. If you like to get in on all that conversation, it'll be on the podcast if you missed it. And you can also grab the podcasts of all of our colleagues, too, on the iHeart app. If you look for Shane Hewitt in The Night Shift, if you go looking for anybody else, including Patricia Bull from CFRA 580 in Ottawa. Ottawa at Work is the show. And Nick DiRenzo, I was here for a conversation about getting tires retorqued after changing them, which is funny. Be honest. How many times you've gone and got your spring tires, your winter tires put on, and then they put the little thing in your car that says retorque after 100 kilometers. And then you never do it. You never get it done. Well, I have to tell you a story that I learned in a second, but this is Patricia first.
2: Basically, we see the tires coming off because what happens is when you do install a tire, like you said, a lot of people do their own tires in their laneway, or they get a group together and they replace their own tires. Very important for the tires to be clean, the mating surfaces to be free of rust and corrosion before they are installed on the car.
3: Okay.
2: So definitely you would have to buff them off properly and install them and then re-torque them and then re-torque, probably about 80 to 100 kilometers.
3: Okay, so that's the first step, making sure it's all done properly. Then the re-torquing, and I know you guys say that, come back in a couple of weeks, come back after 80 to 100K.
2: Yeah.
3: How many people would you say actually take the time to come back in and make sure?
2: Probably we really stress on coming back because what happens is because we are so busy and other shops are so busy that basically people do miss sometimes. Unfortunately, they miss to tighten a wheel and they just let the car go because there's so much pressure of getting them done right away.
3: Right.
2: And so that's what happens when that's when mistakes happen, is when you're rushing things.
3: Right, right. So it's a way to be double sure that it's good and done properly and it's going to hold, right?
2: Correct, correct. And the retorque is basically just a safety measure to make sure they do stay tight.
3: But do people follow your advice when you say come back? Do most people say, yeah, for sure, I'll be back in 80K?
2: Yes, yes, they do. Most of them do, but some, like you say, they're busy and they just completely forget.
3: It feels like everything's fine, so you don't worry about it.
2: That's correct. Till something happens.
1: Now, that's Patricia Bull at 580 CFRA in Ottawa. So when I moved to Ottawa and I drove across the country when I got here, I got the car checked out and everything after I got here, and I was missing two lug nuts.
4: Oh, wonder where they fell off.
1: Somewhere in Minnesota. As I was driving across the country. So that's the first time it's ever happened to me. But yes, so I went in to get tires changed, and they're like, oh, yeah, you're missing lug nuts there, bud. So got to be careful. In case you missed it, touring around the iHeartRadio Talk Network, Patty Handyside, CKLW, down in Windsor, Craig Sawchuk was the guest. Stopping doom scrolling. That's a good idea.
5: So clinically, for an example, is we want people to create some speed bumps, help to get them out of this automatic pilot mode. And I recommend to folks, you know, maybe every 5 or 10 minutes have a brief, you know, alarm timer that goes off where you check in and check in on your mood. You know, like, how are you actually feeling? Are you not feeling good? Are you feeling progressively worse, whether it be angry, depressed, anxious, all the above, because if you start to feel an accelerated emotions in any of those areas, that may be a good time for you to recognize, I got to pull myself out of this. I got to, you know, pull back from this. And we actually do have, even though it can feel very addictive, we actually do have some choice that we can exert over this behavior.
6: You know, it's funny, too, that we talk so much about, you know, making sure we're monitoring kids on screen time, whatever they're looking at, and, you know, making sure that they've set limits. We've set limits for them, and yet we're not really setting limits for ourselves, and that we should be doing the exact same thing.
5: It's so true because, you know, we also think about, you know, the negative mental health impact that this has on kids, and that's gotten a ton of media attention. The same thing happens with adults, but we also have to think about, from a parental standpoint, what are we modeling to our kids? We're setting regulations on, say, their use of phones or tablets, you know, during the day or even during like family time, say at the dinner table and other things. But if the parents or the caregivers are still breaking the rules, you know, around that, yeah, the modeling isn't necessarily sending a good message. So we've got to make sure that if it's ever happening, you know, in a kind of a family situation, mm-hmm, that everybody's kind of on the same page and kind of pulling all oars in the same direction.
1: That's Patty Handyside Show. It's at CKLW in Windsor. And we love Patty. She does a great job. So you can grab it on the iHeart app. In Montreal, Elias Makos is there. He had Nicholas Berube on. Bad financial advice was the topic.
7: If you want to become a millionaire, live like a millionaire. Why is this so bad as a piece of advice?
8: Yeah, it's bad because we have a flawed idea of what a millionaire's life looks like. We have this notion that, oh, you have this massive house next to the golf course. You have these brand new cars in your driveway. And when we look at actual data, we see that very few millionaires do live that way. Most of the people who live that way have enormous debt. They might have high income, but they have often low assets. So millionaires do drive normal cars. They drive Toyota, they drive Ford, and they do live in nice homes, but in, let's say, middle-class neighborhood or suburb house that, you know, you wouldn't look twice at the house, you know. So that's why it's a flawed advice.
7: And I think Warren Buffett like drove a 20-year-old Toyota, right? He drove a Toyota and he drives them into the ground, right? This is one of the richest people out there, but does not live with flashy cars or gigantic mansions. So let's talk about this. When it comes to investing in the stock market, the popular refrain that you should buy shares in companies whose products that you like. Should you just buy what you like when it comes to stocks?
8: Unfortunately, that's suboptimal. You might be lucky, but the key word here is lucky. And a lot of teens were given that advice not too long ago and bought, let's say, Nike shares, right? Because if you're a teen, you know, you like Nike. Well, Nike shares have lost over 60% of their worth over the last couple of years. Uh-huh. So that wouldn't have been good advice. And the thing is, when you're buying individual shares, you're taking on a lot of risk. And it's not a compensated risk. It's a risk that it's easy to diversify, so the market won't recognize that you take the risk and give you a higher reward. So it's better to be diversified and to own the whole market instead of trying to pick, you know, companies you know or don't know.
1: Fantastic. Good advice, too, by the way. That millionaire thing, live like a millionaire, absolutely live like a millionaire. But as Nicholas Berube says, we just have a inaccurate look at how millionaires live. They generally work really hard and don't spend a lot of money frivolously. Great stuff. Elias Makos podcast. You can grab it on the iHeart app. Same thing with Patricia Bowles. Same thing with Patty Handysides. You can also grab Shane Hewitt and The Night Shift, the podcast, on the iHeart app as well. It's great for you to send messages and live stream all of the stations across the network that we are on there too. All right, coming up, we're going to check in with the crypto apocalypse, Greg Fish, and the Cyberpunk Survival Guide. If you've ever wondered why yawning is contagious, I think we're going to learn how. And if you feel like yawning because we just talked about it, that's kind of the point.
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12: From the National Newsroom of the Canadian Press, I'm Rob Westgate. An Alberta judge has quashed a separatist petition saying the provincial government had a duty to consult with First Nations, adding that the petition never should have been issued. Premier Danielle Smith says her government will appeal the decision, but opposition NDP leader Nahed Nanshi says it puts an end to questions about whether Smith can simply call the referendum on her own.
13: But here's what we know now. This is a big deal. The government cannot have a separatist referendum this fall. Period. They cannot do it without defying the law, without defying the courts, and without knowingly doing something that is illegal.
12: Smith says the judge's decision is anti-democratic, and when asked if she will go ahead and call a referendum, she said her cabinet and caucus will be meeting soon to decide next steps. Over to Ottawa now, where some 6,200 federal public servants are looking to retire early following an effort by the government to encourage the move. The Liberals' 2025 budget outlined a plan to slash the public service by 10% by the end of the 28-29 fiscal year, and the government has said it's hoping to reduce the number of layoffs through the early retirement program. The Treasury Board of Canada Secretariat website says with 2 months to go, eligible employees have until July 24th to apply. Manitoba is looking at having a commissioner or regulator to enforce its proposed ban on social media and artificial intelligence chatbots for kids under the age of 16. Premier Wab Kanu says details of the ban, first announced last month, remain to be worked out, and it may be next year before the measures are actually put in place. But he says in the meantime, the government is eyeing having someone work at convincing tech companies to get in line or face steep fines.
14: A regulator, a commissioner type, who would have the ability to say, you're out of compliance with law in Manitoba. Let's talk about how you can get back into compliance.
12: Federal Culture Minister Mark Miller said last month that the government is considering a national social media ban for kids, and some other provinces are looking at the idea as well. Newly released documents detail the Ontario government's purchase and quick sale of a multi-million dollar private jet. When word of the pricey purchase got out, Premier Doug Ford faced an avalanche of criticism and was forced to sell the used 2016 Bombardier Challenger 650 jet. Ford said the sellback was for the exact same price, but the docs actually show the province incurred nearly $200,000 before taxes in aviation-related costs outside of the purchase and sale. And finally, Chinese President Xi Jinping and U.S. President Donald Trump are set to meet in Beijing for a U.S.-China summit where few breakthroughs are expected on divisive issues ranging from the war in Iran to trade, technology, and Taiwan. This is the Canadian Press.
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15: Still dealing with that towing operation on the Metro westbound just around the La Jeunesse area. Heavily traveled from before Christophe Colomb. One lane is closed in that area, so keep that in mind. Once you pass that to the Édicary Circle, things are moving well. Southbound 25, some volume through the roadwork starting around de Souligny. Those are the only two issues we've got here this evening. South Shore spans heading up to and from Laval, westbound and routes all looking great. Met eastbound to carry to the Anjou interchange to carry north and southbound. Smooth sailing here this evening. 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
16: Veterinarians in Montreal are warning dog owners to stay vigilant as concerns grow over reported cases of parvovirus in the city. Small dog is believed to have died this week after contracting the highly contagious virus.
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1: The Cyberpunk Survival Guide. Greg Fish is the guest, and you can find Greg Fish online. That's where he has his writings, his musings, his ideas, and his concerns. Greg Fish explores the future of humanity. Are we talking about the future of Bitcoin today? Greg Fish, how are you?
2: I'm doing fine. How about you?
1: Good. So tell me, the end of money as we know it, or the end of magic internet money?
2: Well, both, unfortunately, because you see, both of them kind of have something in common. Now, when I say crypto, what is the first thing that comes to your mind?
1: Bitcoin.
2: Okay. Anything else? Any other associations?
1: Well, crime, dark web, all that stuff. Yeah.
2: Exactly. Crypto does not exactly have the most sterling reputation. Unfortunately, that reputation is earned, because some of the worst people on the planet arguably rely on crypto to back whatever they want and whatever they need. There's also been a ton of crypto scams and rug pulls and getting people to put their money into pump and dump schemes or fake banks and exchanges. So again, not very sterling reputation. So
1: wait, man, what your president gets up to? That's up to you guys. That's not our problem.
2: Well, it's not just him. That's kind of the problem. Any kind of influencer nowadays is pitching crypto coins, says, hey, I'm backing this coin, and if you invest, I'm going to pull the rug from under you and cash out from you. I mean, we will all go to the moon together. So when people behind cryptocurrencies are panicking that quantum computers that are on the horizon are offering new ways to break encryption that is used by cryptocurrencies, because what do cryptocurrencies do? They use blockchains, and the way that blockchains link to each other is with cryptographic algorithms that solve certain very large prime numbers. I'm oversimplifying, but that is effectively what they do. So if you can predict what those numbers are, or you can overwrite those numbers using a quantum computer, then all of the possible transactions in any cryptocurrency essentially don't mean anything.
1: Right.
2: You can override whatever you want. It's kind of almost like you can go into a bank and just say, hey, this account is mine, and fake any kind of credentials that you need in order to get the money that you want. So that is essentially what these quantum algorithms can do.
1: Like taking a torch to a padlock at that point. It's not going to take long for it to crack it open. There's just so much computer power there. But wouldn't that be all encryption, Greg, like including banking encryption?
2: Yeah, that's kind of the problem. Essentially, most of the encryption that we have relies on math with very large prime numbers. And this is exactly something that quantum computers would be really good at shortcutting. And the big problem is there's a recent paper which says that we would need a lot less quantum processing power than we thought we would in order to break encryption algorithms. So a lot of people are really worried, and they're thinking, hey, we need to come up with these post-quantum encryption schemes. So we need to try things like elliptic curve cryptography. We need signed hashes.
1: I don't know what that is.
2: We need... These are all just very advanced mathematical formulas that are really difficult to solve. That's really the best way to put it. So right now, there is a scramble in both the crypto world and the real financial world to say, how do we actually secure transactions? How do we actually secure our money? Because we built our entire infrastructure on this factoring math, on this prime number math, and now we're going to have a computer that just breaks all of it. Can we incorporate it somehow into our new encryption algorithms? Can we outwit it? And it doesn't necessarily always work, because these post-quantum algorithms are difficult to put to the test because there's very few quantum computers, and they don't exactly work necessarily the way that we think they do, or at least there's some rumblings of that from the research community. So there was one post-quantum candidate called the Rainbow, and that was actually recently broken. People have figured out a way around it. So now there are other ideas that are being tested, and everyone is just really worried, like, hey, what's going to happen if we don't figure this out before quantum computers can just plow through all of this?
1: Maybe you should take a second to explain what a quantum computer is and how it's different than what we use every day.
2: Well, a quantum computer is different from your traditional computer in the fact that it works on probabilities. It basically can look at every probability at once and figure out the fields that it deals with, collapse towards an answer. Unlike in classical computing, you basically just have to brute force your way through everything. You have to try it again and again and again and again and again until you get to the right answer. Whereas with quantum computing, you can explore many probabilities all at once, and you kind of collapse to the probability that is most likely to be true. It's very different paradigm. It's very much probabilistic computing at extremely high speeds, and we think that it would be extremely useful for the future of encryption, for medical applications, medical software. It would be extremely useful in artificial neural networks, and it would be extremely useful in, believe it or not, security, where you could technically use different quantum phenomena to make sure that your information doesn't get messed with in transit.
1: Okay, so then crypto would be probably the easiest target because, I mean, who knows what the regulations are, and traditional banks, obviously, that's pretty big fraud to steal from. Is that what you're kind of leaning towards here?
2: Exactly. So the reason why crypto is so exposed and is probably going to be the most likely to fall is because there's no regulation around crypto. Crypto is completely uninsured. If somebody uses superior technology to steal your money, you could say, hey, they stole my money. And it's like, okay, that sucks. It really sucks to be you. We'll go after them for this. But if they moved the money somewhere or they already did something with the money, we don't know if we can get it back to you. Can you prove that it's yours? Do we have enough information in the blockchain if they messed it up far enough? Like if they have quantum algorithms that can distort the entire blockchain, who's to say where your money went? There's not very much recourse. Banks are regulated. There's insurance. But the problem is if you unleash these quantum attacks against banks and you do it often enough, the banks can't afford to bail you out and return your money every week. That's just not feasible for you and for millions of other consumers.
1: Yeah, well, I mean, banks, they're sort of backed by the government at that point, and then there's only so much cash to go around. So see the circle start all over again.
2: It's going to be a mess. It's going to be really, really bad.
1: So what about timelines then? When do these quantum computers become so available they could do these kinds of things?
2: Well, that's the panic. We don't know. We don't have enough information. We're still trying to figure out how to actually make them work the way that we think. And there could be a breakthrough tomorrow. And in 10 years, everyone has a quantum chip. It could take another 20 years until we figure out how to fully tame them. We just don't know. That's the problem. It's a very active field. There's a lot of work being done. And so everyone is just kind of wondering what's next, and hence the rush. We don't exactly know. We don't know what the timeline is, so we need to be ready as quickly as possible. But at least one thing that we can say is the first truly scalable, powerful enough quantum computers would be in the hands of people who don't necessarily want to do any of that. They don't want to rock the boat. It's when the quantum chips actually become widely available. That's when we're going to have a problem.
1: So it's like AI version 2 problems.
2: Basically.
1: Yeah.
2: Oh, you're going to start with the giant companies who have built their quantum computers, and then by the time they start selling and going, oh, wait, what are you doing with our software? It's too late. What are you doing with our chips? Nope, too late.
1: Well, let's hope, I guess, that we've learned lessons from the past, which we haven't, that the answers will come. CyberpunkSurvivalGuide.com. Greg Fish explores the future of humanity, in this case, computers and banking nerd things. Thanks, Fish.
2: Always a pleasure.
1: Coming up for you next, contagious yawning. Apparently, there's science behind it.
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3: problems on the Met westbound. It is at Christophe Colomb. Not one, but two lanes are now closed. So only one lane trickling through. Things are heavily traveled from De Laurimier, the Papineau area. Once you pass that accident, right up through the Decarie Circle, things do pick up. So once again, that is the Met westbound here, just around the Christophe Colomb area. Southbound 25, slowly easing up through the roadwork. Just a little bit of volume for the La Fontaine Tunnel. Pretty much the only problems we've got here this evening in Montreal. Up Laval, just before St. Rose, and as you approach the 15 northbound Pont Gédéon-Ouimet, we are looking at delays starting just after Curie-Labelle up through St. Rose. Once you're on the span into Boisbriand, things do pick up. 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Marty Lamar, CJAD 800 Traffic Center.
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6: Hey, it's Science Sam who's here.
7: Oh, hey, Shane.
6: Dr. Samantha, you mean, is here to talk about all things science, science.sam on the socials, SamanthaYameen.com on the much more not as fun websites than the social videos are, including it's worth it to go look at Sam's Artemis exchange about astronauts coming to Canada on Instagram, if for nothing else. Yawning is the topic today. Just even talking about it makes me, I can feel it there.
7: Right.
6: Turns out there's some new science on yawning, Sam.
7: It's so true. Even when I was researching about this study, I was yawning a lot. And I was like, is this because it's late or is this the thing? Because yawns are contagious, so we say. Across vertebrates.
6: Don't do that. You're going to make me yawn.
7: I know. I won't be offended. You're allowed to do it just this one time.
6: All right. Okay.
7: But yeah, it's a thing. Like nearly half the time we yawn in response when we see someone yawn or we think about it or we hear about it. And it starts early in childhood. But this study wanted to know if it could also happen like when in the womb, you know, like what in utero, so to speak. Mm-hmm. So if someone who's carrying a baby yawns, does the baby yawn? It's a fun little study.
6: And or does it go the other way around?
7: Yeah. Well, they also looked at that. And the answer was yeah. Yeah. They looked at 38 pregnant women and they found these were like pretty late. So, you know, 28 to 32 weeks along in the pregnancy. And when the mother yawned a significant amount of the time, within 90 seconds later, the baby would yawn.
6: Wow.
7: And they checked like just how common, how much our baby's yawning, was this coincidence? And they had some pretty convincing stats there. But yeah, the babies would kind of open their mouth and give what looked to be a yawn through ultrasound.
6: That's crazy.
7: Right? It's very weird because...
6: Yawn.
7: Yeah, it's okay. You're allowed. It's not because science is boring, right?
6: No, it's not at all. It's just I've been fighting it off since we started talking about it.
7: Yeah, right? Pretty funny how they filmed it too. They had the moms like watching videos and looking at pictures of people yawning, to try to trigger them to yawn. And then they were recording the ultrasound to see what happened with the baby.
6: I want everyone 7-10-10, like text in, like if you feel like yawning right now, and I want to just say yes.
7: Yeah. Me too, a little bit, but I'll refrain. What's interesting here is we don't really know why we yawn in response to seeing other people yawn.
6: Mm-hmm.
7: It's one of those weird psychological mysteries that doesn't matter enough for us to have figured out.
6: Oh, it matters.
7: I agree. It's interesting and people study it, but we haven't figured it out yet. And we think it could be like it could just be like an empathy thing. Mirror neurons that generally make us kind of mimic one another or mirror one another could be doing it. Or it could be like, maybe we're both responding to the same thing in our environment, or maybe it's a survival thing. Like if you're yawning, there must be a reason and maybe I should yawn too, but we don't really know the answer. And we always thought it was like, it could be a learned thing that humans do, but if it's happening so young, then that doesn't really make sense.
6: Mm-hmm. That is weird.
7: Maybe yawns are more vital is the question.
6: Well, do we know why we yawn? Like, do we even know why?

0: Yeah, like it there's lots of different reasons. Some could be to get more oxygen, some could be just because someone else is yawning. Like that's the extent that I know.
1: I can't have another one.
0: Now I'm getting offended. No, I'm just joking. But in this case, the authors did say, you'll see it reported in a lot of headlines that it's contagious to the, I'm using contagious in quotes. But they think it could be something physiological. So it could be something then happening in the mother's body that triggers it kind of automatically.
1: All right, okay.
0: I don't think the fetus is like aware
1: Right.
0: that that's
1: Oh,
0: happening.
1: like, so, like, I don't know, like, if she stubs her toe, she yawns. And so that same stimulus is now flowing through her body, so the baby yawns, kind of thing.
0: Yes.
1: That's
0: And
1: a bad example, Shane.
0: if you stub your toe and yawn, I would recommend seeing
1: Yeah.
0: your doctor. No,
1: Seeing your
0: just
1: doctor, 100%. That's the case. So, but okay. So, I mean, I sort of was always told that it was like your body's just like looking for oxygen for some reason. So there's a big deep breath and a big yawn. But then again, that kind of makes no sense, because then if you yawn, I yawn. I don't need oxygen because you need oxygen. So it kind of makes it seems to be this deep, dark mystery. And I was trying to think, is there anything else that we do that would be similar to yawning that A is sort of air quotes contagious that way, that our body does that we don't have any idea why. And it's so obvious that it's decided to do something. Because I don't know about you, and I'll never forget the first time that happened, is I was at my second radio job, and the general manager was a talker. He was a storyteller, and I stifled a yawn, and my nose flares when I stifle a yawn. And he stopped because, "Are you yawning right now?" And I was like, "No." Was terrified and totally lied. I was absolutely yawning, and then I've done nothing in life but try to be a master of the hidden yawn since that. And so, but I can't be the only one, right? Like it's this mysterious thing that people are offended by, that we have no idea why it happens. I mean, he wasn't a boring person.
0: Yeah, I hope not.
1: No, I don't know. Stress. I mean, dogs yawn, they say, because of stress.
0: My trick is a smile nod, 'cause
1: Ah,
0: then you can kind of like pull it off as like
1: that's the
0: a
1: trick, eh?
0: weird, scary smile. Just distract from the yawn with a creepy smile. That could work. And the other interesting thing is it's pretty conserved across many different vertebrates. Like other species also yawn, and whenever you start to see that, like it's been sustained through evolution and across species, you start to think, okay, there's something essential here, and not just the yawn itself, but like this kind of contagiousness of yawning. So there's something going on where we're warning each other of something, or it's a remnant of some other thing. Like, if you kind of all of a sudden were to flinch and be scared, I would probably do the same, worrying about whatever threat you might be seeing. And so maybe yawning is some kind of trigger like that, some reflexive type thing.
1: This is fascinating, all of it. So there's the dog part that I was told, that watch for your dog in a stressful situation will begin to yawn. And so now I don't know that if we get yawning when we're stressed, if I think back, and the dog part that I had read, that was a calming signal that they use to self-soothe and also let other dogs know that they're not a threat and they're actually quite scared right now. So that could be one of those pieces where you sort of said graduating beyond. And the other part that I read that made no sense was brain cooling. I don't know, like, I don't know how it cools your brain or how accurate that would be, but it's interesting.
0: You know what? I need to look more into that. That's very interesting to know, like how it could be doing all those things. I have always learned it's like related to, this is a weird word to use, but in neuroscience speak, we use the word arousal to mean like paying attention to something. And so that tends to be like it's related to like actually paying attention. And you're trying to like you're trying to, at least your brain is trying to pay attention, maybe not necessarily you. You're alert to something.
1: Is it possible it has more to do with, because this is what you do, is you make me curious. So is it possible it has more to do with stretching and not just the breath, as opposed to sort of the mouth, the throat, the breathing, not necessarily the breath?
0: Yeah, I that makes sense to me. I got to do some homework to look that up now. I'm very curious to know. But it makes sense to me. And then that also makes sense in terms of it being somewhat reflexive, because there's all sorts of things that just could be like muscular reflexes and then some change in blood pressure. And then that's part of our response. So, you know, you've given me homework. Actually, this is the cool thing, is that there's always a million questions.
1: More questions. Hey, look, I could be, I'm just the radio guy. I could be wildly wrong.
0: It makes sense. And then there's certain people who like don't mirror the yawn, and other people who do. And people have tried to say that it's like a marker of empathy, and that doesn't always hold up. And so there's just a lot going on beneath the surface for me to still dig into. So that'll be my homework.
1: It looks like they're contagious, though, with the moms and the babies. That's a cool experiment to see where that goes. And
0: I also just think it's funny to picture that experiment. I know, set right?
1: You see, I see a little ultrasound. I imagine a little ultrasound picture with a baby with a little arm stretched. Which is funny, because there's no breath in there either at the time, which is also makes it weird. Anyway, Dr. Samantha Yameen, there you go. Some yawning arousal. Why not? Thanks for being here.
0: Thank you.
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3: All right, if you're on the Met westbound, avoid if you can. We are looking at a towing operation. It is just before La Jeunesse, just after Christophe Colomb. Major incident before. Things are heavily traveled from Iberville. Two of three lanes are closed in that area, so it's a real slow trickle. Once you pass that out to the DeKerry Circle, things do pick up. So once again, that's on the Met westbound at Christophe Colomb. Eastbound, things are moving well. We are looking at some road work on the 15 northbound at St. Rose. A couple of lanes are closed in that area. Heavily traveled just after Curie-la-Belle. Once you pass St. Rose, heading into Boisbriand, things do pick up. Southbound 25 for the outbound La Fontaine, a little bit of volume through the roadwork. Aside from that, a pretty nice drive right across the board everywhere else. Visit Farmerpre for the bonus redemption event and get more for your points. 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
1: Tony Chapman is here. Chatter That Matters, the marketing guru, is hanging out with us. Let's climb the mountain, crisscross applesauce, and listen to the wise old man speak. Hey, Tony.
2: That's great. I've gone from a guru to a wise old man.
1: Isn't that the same thing? No? Is that not?
2: It's like cracking barrel and sitting on the rocking chair.
1: I found that leading into summer vacations here, hopefully soon, because I'm looking forward to taking a break, I've become the old man shakes fist at clouds. So I'm that's a little bit of my jam these days. Speaking of shaking fist at clouds, looks like someone's mad at their coffee shop, Tony Chapman. And decided to, oh yeah, hold my coffee. I'm going to do this better than you. We've got a flashback here. Have we gone back in time? What's the story?
2: Well, it seems like this restaurant operator, who's bought a lot of, I'd call, tier two brands, the Milestones and the Second Cup, has reached into the wallet again to buy the master franchise for Dunkin' Donuts. Yes, Dunkin' Donuts. And they plan to roll out, you know, one a week, up to 200 of these donut shops. And the first thing I said to Shane was, how does it even make any sense? I mean, you're dealing with an aging population, a K economy where there's like dollars are hard to come by, all the inflation in the restaurant business, including imagine just delivering the goods that's costing, security, everything else that's going on. Ozempic, which is I'm trying to move away from all of that. And I'm already pretty well served with Tim Hortons and McDonald's and Starbucks and organic coffee shops. So I just couldn't understand the rationale behind it. And the only thing I could come up with is that they really think they can replicate what happened in the States, where they started to really get into the beverage business and actually have lost the name Donuts and just call it Dunkin'.
1: Yeah. Okay, so can I play antagonist then?
2: Sure.
1: Okay. I'm not sure that you can go to McDonald's and get a coffee in a reasonable time frame because you're waiting for your don't text and drive, don't text and drive, don't text and drive. Bling, confetti. Here's your savings. Now load. Oh, by the way, you got to log in. What's your code? Here's your code in order to order a coffee at McDonald's. I think customer service generally is down because of all this. And I'm not quite sure that anybody's getting served in a comfortable manner at Tim Hortons these days when you very carefully don't touch anything on a road trip if you stop at a Tim Hortons in the bathroom. I would say that there's probably lots of room for improvement when it comes to serving coffee and drinks. I would agree, though, that the K-shaped economy and the Ozempic part, those are pretty big arguments.
2: Well, let me just play the antagonist and argue your arguments about it. I mean, the reality is that both McDonald's and Tim Hortons have built up pretty strong supply chains. And in the franchise business, you need a supply chain. You're going to have a truck that's going to deliver to 30 franchises within that driving range to have some efficiency. You got to be able to have your kitchens baking for at least 30 or 40 stores to have efficiency. So when you're starting off small, like a Dunkin' Donuts, you got to absorb all those extra costs in your system. We're already dealing with the fact that McDonald's is realizing that their sales comes from the $5, the $6 menu. So I just don't know there's enough room in the marketplace. If they could come in and create a place where you didn't have to wait, you could sit relaxed and the bathrooms were spotless, I just don't think there's enough margin in Dunkin' Donuts to allow them to afford those luxuries. I hope I'm wrong. I hope they're going to reinvent fast food. But that segment right now has been absolutely under attack by the reality is consumers have less to spend and it costs an awful lot more to run a restaurant.
1: Yeah, well, those are good points. So typically, if you and I were doing this today, we would say something like, okay, well, we need to flank them quietly because we can't fight Pepsi with Pepsi, right? So we have to have something that's our own. We have to quietly flank them on the side, and then we'll drive the spear into the business later on. So that, to me, says things like, especially with Tim Hortons, I mean, good luck with coverage because it's pretty well covered. You're not going to find a lot of places where you can pioneer your way in. Not to mention all the leasehold things that are already there. You could argue, though, that they're dumps because a lot of them have become not very well maintained. Just to be honest, I love Tim Hortons, but I mean, they're not well maintained generally. So you're going to have to take them head on. So do we wait and see? Because if there's a Tim Hortons in the next mall over, there's a Dunkin' Donuts. Well, then that's pretty telling, isn't it?
2: Well, you know, I think the idea of the flanker makes a lot of sense, but this is the same company that owns Second Cup. How have they done against Starbucks and Tim Hortons?
1: Yeah. Well, they're kind of neither, right? We're not Starbucks, but you're not Tim Hortons either.
2: So I just looked at it and I go, I mean, maybe they've got the capital to do it, but I would have found something different than Dunkin' Donuts. Because I think in the 2026, we're almost feel guilty when we dunk into a donut. And I think what Tim Hortons has done and McDonald's has done is tried to expand their menu, try to be a little bit more better for you indulgent. Again, Dunkin' Donuts, there's a lot of margin in sugar drinks that have berries and wonderful sounds and little things that could, like bubble teas and stuff. I just don't know in our climate, our marketplace, and how saturated it is. Is the world really going to see Dunkin' Donuts as something that's indispensable as part of my week? And that's what I'm all talking a lot about nowadays. Are you replaceable? Or are you indispensable? And I would think a Dunkin' Donuts, to me, would have a hard time getting into that consideration set.
1: Okay, so then maybe we're talking about this the wrong way. Because as you just said, what you said, all that smart stuff, it occurred to me that maybe this is actually the safety net for Second Cup. All the Second Cup locations, they've not been refreshed. They've all been the same logo. They've done nothing to market. Maybe it's just trying to save. This is the new version. What are we going to see, a swap out of Second Cup for Dunkin'?
2: Well, it could be. It could be a great idea. It could be a combo store.
1: Be cheaper.
2: I don't know within Dunkin' Donuts, are they allowed to even sell Second Cup coffee? Because Dunkin' Donuts sells their coffee as part of their premium selection. But it's a great idea that there might be some tired locations that Second Cup says, if I refurbish it with a Dunkin' Donut, I stand a better chance. In that location. But again, it's very saturated, that category. And the other thing that we have to deal with is, even with fast food, your biggest competitor nowadays is not the brand down the street. It's Skip the Dishes and Uber Eats, because mm-hmm. you order these things in. So can they even get into the consideration set that somebody in Uber Eats is going to say, hey, today I'm going to move away from my Tim Hortons and try something from Dunkin' Donuts? So I think it's a big uphill battle. It's not something I would invest in. But if you're looking to buy a franchise, it's probably not a franchise I would encourage you to get.
1: Yeah, there could be some of that pairing. There's a Second Cup Cafe by the Ottawa airport where they've put in, it's not Mucho Burrito, but it is one of those sort of burrito style shops. And they're in the same place now. It was a standalone Second Cup. And now there's a second unit inside there. Maybe we're seeing a bit of a Taco Bell KFC thing.
2: And Harvey's did that with Swiss Chalet. Mm-hmm. I mean, you see the combo stores, and it could be that as well. I just think Dunkin' Donut isn't got that magnetic appeal. Krispy Kreme tried it in Canada. I mean, that was one where people would cross the highway because the red light was on and these donuts were coming out and they were hot and steamy and you had to have them. Even that didn't resonate in Canada. I mean, Canada's and it's also a very tough market to serve. You say, I'm going to open one every day, but in Ontario, BC, I mean, that's a five-hour flight. Halifax is a three-hour flight. We're not getting even concentration. So,
1: well, you can open one every day for a year and still not get out of Ontario.
2: Yeah, you could for sure. But, I mean, again, they're saying they're going to be a master brand for a new national chain. So time will tell. I hope they prove me wrong, because I like to see every business succeed. It just, on face value, it hasn't got the appetite appeal that other – like I would love to see a remake of the P.F. Chang again.
1: They tried that earlier on.
2: But I'd love to see that come back.
1: Yeah, that was good. I mean, there has been more of the Krispy Kremes have been popping up more and more. I mean, that's getting served differently. Someone's taking a run at it again.
2: Yeah.
1: The one thing we didn't talk about, which I thought we would talk about, would have been the American name in Canada seems risky right now.
2: Mm-hmm.
1: The American brand
2: in
1: Canada.
2: That's a good point, too.
1: Right? Like, that seems really, really risky to me. And I agree with you. I hope that we're very, very wrong in this. But I can tell you this. I would be excited to see some of these tired old brands get refreshed with something fun. And Dunkin's colorful. It's different. Their sandwiches were never great, but they're better now. And we'll be curious to see where it goes. Marketing nerdiness. That's what this was. Tony Chapman, thanks for being here, brother. If you want to go get connected with Chatter Matters, the Chatter That Matters podcast, you can grab it online. Thanks, bud.
2: Thank you.
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3: Avoid the Met westbound. We are looking at a towing operation just after Christophe Colomb, heavily traveled here from pretty much the Iberville area. So keep that in mind. That's on the Met westbound. It's bumper-to-bumper traffic. Once you pass that up to the Itakere Circle, things do move. A little bit of rubbernecking in the eastbound direction through that area. We are looking at road work up in Laval, 15 northbound, just after Curie-Labelle. Two lanes are closed at St. Rose. Once you pass that across Le Pont Gédéon, we met into Boisbriand. Things are moving well. Those are pretty much the only two problems we do have. We do have an incident, looks like an accident on the 20 westbound just after the Turcotte interchange. It is affecting the 15 northbound ramp as you merge with the 20 westbound. Once you pass that incident, things do pick up all the way out to the Gallipo span. Visit PharmaPrix for the bonus redemption event and get more for your points. 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Marty Lamar, CJAD 800 Traffic Center.
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1: Three things we learned today, Shane Hewitt and the Night Shift. I am in Ottawa, Ryan's in Calgary, and Noah is in Tirana. How we learned a bunch of things. I learned about being an old man today, I think I might be getting adopted into the old man club, and that's okay. I think I'm premature still, like 10 or 15 years, but I'll take it. Nice folks, good coffee. Easy. One of the things I learned today. Not part of the show, though. Lindsay Broadhead, Jamie Ellerton were here. Smart speakers. They talked about Artemis II astronauts meeting Mark Carney. And maybe if they like some aliens. I suggested maybe that this is one of those things where the Prime Minister just listens. They did or did not agree.
17: I'm open to the idea of aliens. And I'm also open to the idea of our leaders aiming really high. We have gone now into the idea of our leaders aiming really high. We have gone now into the drudges. We are witnessing firsthand what weak, horrid leadership can do and what it does to democracy and the human soul, because those are also connected. I work very closely with businesses, and what I observe is when there is aspiration at the top, and I mean the board of directors and the CEO, when those two entities inspire and celebrate, when they use the word we, not I, when they acknowledge wins, that cascades to the entire organization. And, you know, politics, of course, is different, but not so different. Yeah, to your point, these astronauts are leaders in their own right. They've seen and done things no one, well, very few of us ever have or will. And there's much to be learned.
1: Am I reading too much into it?
18: Oh, my God, Shane. Why are you being such a cynic on this
1: one? It.
18: Oh, my God, Shane. Why are you being such a cynic on this one? This, like, what was wrong with that message? It's, like, too positive?
1: No, it's the what teamwork does, and can it's the unity message that has been rephrased from his talking points into a platform where he's talking to astronauts.
18: Hey, if the who wants to play camp counselor and talk about what we can accomplish by working together, I think there's other grapes that we can make cynical partisan political wine by working together. Leave that one for what it is.
1: How should they go about it, Jamie, then? If the if I'm being too cynical in this thing, I mean, is this the right way to do it? Just sort of show up, do the handshakes, get the photos?
18: Well, I think you're going to see coverage across 6 o'clock local newscasts on CTV stations tonight as a result of that photo op. I think it's going to put another round of science stories in terms of what this mission did and what it's doing, and continue to kind of like bookend the mission with the actual inspiration as to what it provides for people who follow this closely, including kids who look at these science stories and look up and wonder if when the sun sets tonight, looks at that mood and says, like, wow.
1: And do you believe in aliens?
18: Yeah, probably.
1: I thought for sure he was going to say no. Jamie Ellerton there, Lindsay Broadhead before that. Smart Speakers is on the podcast.

0: 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Grab it on the iHeart app. Gambling on the show. We tried to have some fun gambling. That's not the problem. It's gambling addiction, and in particular, the advertising that is related to it. The guest is Steve Jordans.
1: When it comes to problem gambling, the stuff that I would kind of highlight to people is first of all, it's a significant portion of the people who engage in gambling that show problem gambling. In some studies, it can be over 50% of the youth that engage in it and ultimately show signs of problem gambling. And I want to give people a sense of why, because I think people think heroin, okay, something like that, can kind of get how that's addictive. How can gambling be addictive? And really, it really comes down to those random rewards. Those, you know, every now and then you get a win. And so as you're now chasing those wins, you start to feel like it's around the corner, and that kind of pushes you on, and it feels really good. Dopamine is being released as you're chasing it. Here's the tricky point. The longer it takes you to get a win, the more sure you become that it's just around the corner. And that's the part that makes it really hard to stop. Even in casinos, we know of people who wear diapers in casinos when they're pulling those one-arm things because they can't imagine, I've put all this money in, got nothing, now I'm going to get up and use the washroom and someone else is going to sit down on this machine, put in a quarter and take all my money. They feel like it's right there, and so they're going to stay there, darn it. That's the same phenomenon that's happening in bedrooms of our children. They're just chasing that win, and often with money they don't really have. For every problem gambler, we know that 4 to 8 other people are negatively impacted. That's typically the family and the people that are left to deal with the debt and with the addicted family member.
0: It's a campaign and some bills that would, in theory, change the rules around promoting gambling, especially targeted at teens. There's an Ontario provincial bill, and there is also a federal bill, too. And link up with all of it. Steve Jordan's information for his LinkedIn is in the podcast description. If you want to grab it on Shane Hewitt and the Night Shift, the podcast, the entire conversation is there for you well, and it's worth as well. Jump in on it and share it with your friends so they can hear it, too. Three things we learned today. Number three, Nathan Radke was on. The recent UFO files were released out of the States. Before we get to it, though, Ryan O'Donnell, UFOs, yes or no?
2: I think they're probably out there, but I just don't think I'm ever going to see one, you know? Maybe I already have, but I definitely think whatever the White House released was just, hey, look at this, not the other things that are happening, hey?
0: That's too. The problem is Nathan goes through it in a longer conversation, is that it was filled with some fake stuff that's just sort of out there, and then it was filled with legitimate stuff that they have released, but you have to sort through it yourself. It is certainly stoking conversation, that's for sure. This is Nathan Radke.
3: Okay, so here's the thing. Seeing is believing. Like, when we see images, when we see videos, it's like we're hardwired to basically believe the stuff that we see. It's very convincing. And so when I was going through Section 7 of these files, I came across a genuinely shocking photograph that I was surprised I'd never come across before in my studies, of a man holding up what he claimed was a dead alien that he hit with his car.
0: Oh.
3: That's exactly what I said. Mm. So, July 1953, a man named Edward Waters and two of his friends were driving at night near Mableton, Georgia, when they encountered something strange. According to Waters, there were three small creatures standing a short distance away from a saucer-shaped craft on the ground. And the men drove after the creatures. Apparently, two of these strange beings managed to get into the saucer, which then blasts off, leaves a bit of scorched earth underneath it, and the third creature, the third alien, is hit by Waters' car and killed. And Waters is able to retrieve this dead alien and bring it to the authorities. You can see it in the photographs in the files. It's very strange looking. Two legs, two arms, kind of like a person, but under 3 feet tall, no hair, and green skin, like you would expect from an alien. And this story caused a big stir in the area, particularly because there have been some reports recently of odd colored lights in the sky. And this is all in these files. Again, what's not mentioned in this file release is that this was also a hoax. Because after an autopsy, it was determined that Waters had gotten a dead monkey. I don't know where he got the dead monkey. He apparently never said. He removed all of its hair, and he dyed it green. And then he burned the ground by the highway with a blowtorch. And then eventually he admitted to the hoax and was fined $40. So again, that initial story is in the files. The photograph is in the files. The photograph is shocking. But the explanation and the context for the story isn't in those files.
0: So how's that for clear, Ryan?
2: I just feel bad for the monkey. But he didn't deserve that. $40 fine is laughable. Come
0: Isn't
2: on.
0: That fun?
2: Oh, man.
0: Nathan Radke, the entire conversation, it's lengthy. It's on the podcast, Shane Hewitt and the Night Shift. 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And that's the point of it, is the UFO files have been released out of the States. Nobody's really talking about it except for the space people and the UFO people. But the context is lost because they don't have all the information. And so people, of course, are just grabbing onto it saying, look, see, aliens. Thanks for being here. 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
9: From the National Newsroom of the Canadian Press, I'm Rob Westgate. An Alberta judge has quashed a separatist petition saying that the provincial government had a duty to consult with First Nations.
10: Justice Shana Leonard says the petition, which Premier Danielle Smith said would be put on the ballot this fall if it had enough signatures, should never have been issued. Lawyers for several Alberta First Nations had argued the province's referendum process and its use by separatists are unconstitutional, as there's no requirement for Indigenous consultation. They also said separation would violate treaty rights. Lawyers for the province defended the process and pushed for the separatist petition to play out. Bill Graveland, The Canadian Press.
9: Advocates in Vancouver are decrying the lack of suicide prevention barriers on a local bridge after a woman fell and died in the latest case this week. The woman fell from Granville Street Bridge early Wednesday, despite hours of police negotiations which shut down the bridge. Granville Island General Manager Tom Lancaster says they've been calling for a barrier for years, and the island beneath the bridge has already developed a traumatic response protocol because of jumpers.
11: My mind just goes to the worst possible place, right? On a busy day, something like that happens, and it impacts people's lives forever.
9: The City of Vancouver says it's seeking funding from senior government for a barrier and will look into relocating local funding once other levels of government commit to their share of the project. Vancouver's mayor is issuing a clarification after admitting that he uses, quote, 11 AI agents to do his work. Ken Sims says his use of AI is limited to strictly personal endeavors. He found himself offering the explanation after speaking at the Web Summit in Vancouver on Tuesday, where he praised the efficiency of the technology. Those comments sparked concerns that he may be sharing government data or the personal information of residents with the AI agents and tools. Now over to Atlantic Canada, where Nova Scotia's Progressive Conservative government is signing a contract to have 4 fixed-wing water bombers and a coordination plane ready for wildfire season. Tim Houston says wildfire seasons are becoming more intense and unpredictable, and the new equipment will help ensure the province is fully prepared. Last August, the Long Lake wildfire burned for 1 month over 84 square kilometers and destroyed 20 homes in the Annapolis Valley. And finally, another player in the overdose death of actor Matthew Perry has been sentenced.
12: A licensed drug addiction counselor who delivered the ketamine that killed Friends star Matthew Perry has been sentenced to 2 years in prison. Eric Fleming had pleaded guilty to distribution of ketamine, resulting in death. Fleming connected Perry with a drug dealer known as the Ketamine Queen, Jasmine Sanga. She was previously sentenced to 15 years in prison. Fleming cooperated with authorities and gave up Sanga, leading to his lighter sentence. Fleming is the 4th person sentenced out of 5 people who have pleaded guilty in Perry's death. I'm Lisa Dwyer.
9: This is the Canadian Press.
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14: Avoid the carry northbound. We are looking at some road work around Chemin Côte St. Catherine. It's bumper-to-bumper traffic right now just out of the NDG Tunnel. Once you pass Côte St. Luc and once you pass that up through the DeCarry Circle, things do pick up. Southbound DeCarry, a good choice. Met westbound, that earlier incident's all been cleared up. We are just looking at residual delays just after Saint-Laurent on the way towards the Lacadie Circle. Southbound 25 for the outbound La Fontaine. Just a little slow down through the road work. And we are looking at road work on the 15 northbound Upper Laval, just around the St. Rose area. A couple of lanes are closed. It is busy in that area. 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
0: Heartbreak. Getting older. Could go either way, whichever way it goes. Some of us experience heartbreak young. Some of us experience heartbreak older. Some of us experience heartbreak again and again and again. Toxic relationships. I love it. I hate the cliche part of it, but you are the product of the five people you spend the most time with. And, you know, it's pretty hard to dispute that. but it is kind of cliche, and it's one of those hashtag blessed things that's on the internet. But what if that's the case? What if toxic relationships are actually making you older? The study, the research that goes behind it is Dr. Teresa Pauly joining us from Vancouver. Lifelong well-being, studying it. And it turns out those toxic people really do break us down.
21: Yeah, definitely. I mean, I do a lot of work on how our social relationships impact our health. And what a lot of people don't know is that the quality you have in your relationships with other people is almost as important for your health as smoking or how physically active you are or if you're overweight, yes or no. And most people don't think about that in that way, that actually the people that we surround ourselves with is sort of a health behavior.
0: All of those lines on your face where you're thinking, you know, oh my God, I got to buy this cream or get that Botox. What if it's just your friends wearing you down?
21: Yes.
0: Because there are so many things that we blame on our aging generally.
21: Mm-hmm. Yeah. And especially, so what I study a lot in my lab is our stress hormone cortisol. And we have those two major stress axes in our bodies. We have the autonomic nervous system that results in the more immediate effects of stress, like your heart rate going up, your sweating. And then we have a more slow responding stress axis, which is the neuroendocrine system that starts in the brain and the hypothalamus, and then it ends up releasing cortisol into the blood, and we measure it in saliva. And when we take people into the lab and we expose them to different sorts of stress, right? So we do all the sorts of crazy things where we put people in hot or cold rooms, or we make them hold their hand in a bucket with ice water. And, you know, you do all these physical stressors, and then you also do social stressors, where we have this task where we try to stress people out by having them give an unplanned job interview. And there's a jury, and they're very critical. There's a surprise task. And this situation where you expose yourself to the judgment of other people, that elicits the highest stress response. More than really? Physical stressors. Our brain is just wired to be really sensitive to these social cues. And that's why relationships do matter so much for our health.
0: That's remarkable. Yeah. You must be a terrible friend. All your friends, if you cancel plans, they're like, oh, what did she figure out?
21: Yes.
0: Does it make you reevaluate? Have you looked at your friends and gone, oh, yeah, maybe? Because, I mean, you do this for work. This is your research. Like, you look at the stressors friends cause. Is that unfair to your friends?
21: I tend to take more of a positive psychology approach, where I tend to amplify the positive aspects of my relationships rather than trying to mitigate the negative, right?
0: It's true.
21: I'd rather move towards the positive than trying to, I don't know, cut off relationships that don't suit me. I guess it's probably good to be doing both, but just focus on making the best out of your relationships, right? Because so much is also how we think about our relationships, right? Do we think about something as toxic, or can we try to think of something as a problem that we can jointly work on or just accept? You know, I study a lot in terms of how relationships change as we get older. And what we do see that older adults do is that just they're more accepting in general of other people. They get angry less often at others. If they do have conflict, they tend to more solve this internally rather than proactively with other people, right? They'll more likely do something like we call reappraisal, where they just think about things differently, or maybe they didn't mean it this way, or maybe they're just having a bad day, that's why they're acting out. And I think do something like we call reappraisal, where they just think about things differently, or maybe they didn't mean it this way, or maybe they're just having a bad day, that's why they're acting out. And I think using these strategies in terms of, because you can only influence other people so much, right? But you can do a lot changing your own mindsets.
0: That's great. Yeah. So toxic. What is toxic? I mean, is it, because you said stressors as, say, a mock interview. That's a sort of a self-imposed storyline of like, oh my God, I got to make them happy. I've got to do a good job. Mm-hmm. And then there would be, I would imagine the things that people say, the way they speak to their friends can be stressful. Yeah. They can be that sort of angry, maybe short-tempered person that could be toxic in a relationship. How did you figure out what is toxic?
21: Yeah, I mean, that's so dependent on the relationship. I don't think we have a good scientific definition. Definitely in terms of toxic could be you're not treated the way you want to be treated, right? You're not supported when you're needing support. It could be active, aggressive behavior, either verbally or physically, or the lack of emotional support, right? I think for every relationship, that's a little bit different. I'm not sure we have a scientific definition of what a toxic relationship is, but definitely something that impacts your health, mental health or physical health in a negative way. That's considerable. I would say that's probably,
0: which is interesting in itself. The fact that you, when you think about toxic, it's not them that's necessarily toxic. They're just doing what they're doing. It's like you said about older folks. We're just like, older folks are just like, eh, they're being human. We decide for ourselves if it's going to impact us. So it's interesting in itself to say, okay, that I determine that to be toxic, therefore it impacts me. That's that self-regulation thing that you mentioned. That's really cool.
21: For sure. Yeah.
0: Oh, wow. So science always makes you raise more questions. What questions do you have after realizing that toxic people can actually have a physiological response in our aging?
21: I think for me, it's mostly what we can learn about, like from older adults that tend to have better relationships and already do these things now. And those are the kind of research questions I ask, as in, how do they proactively shape their relationships? How do they handle interpersonal situations that can be problematic? And sometimes those strategies can be helpful. Sometimes those strategies can also not be helpful in the long run. But something we do know that we have hints of is that people prune their social networks, kind of what you mentioned before, that they on purpose let people go that don't serve them well. And they tend to do that more easily than maybe younger people, but also because they're less dependent on others, right? I feel like when we're young, we are more, you know, we're colleagues, you know. I think as you get older, you have a bit more power and freedom to choose who you spend your time with. Whereas when you're younger, through work settings or, I don't know, other parents you interact with that go to the same school as your children, right? Like you're exposed to more social contexts and relationships where you don't have as much freedom to choose. And then I'm just really interested in the physiological mechanisms, how others get under our skin, right? Especially cortisol, as I mentioned before, and what sort of strategies people can use to buffer those negative impacts of toxic relationships, right? So if I have a negative partnership, how can I balance that out with a lot of support from family and friends? Or if we look at caregiving, which is a highly stressful interpersonal contacts, especially caregiving for older parents. I'm thinking about that a lot as I head into midlife, and how we can use psychological resources and also other people for resources to help mitigate the negative impact on health.
0: Yeah, that's a great way to say it, because we all kind of go through that point where we, if you have kids, then the kids go away, and then

0: it's almost like the clock starts to tick a little bit. And then you're like, oh, and then my parents, by the way, right? Because there's a season where you go to nothing but people's weddings for years. And then you kind of starts to where you just go to nothing but funerals for a while. And then because the parents, your friends, and then the parents all start to change. And I guess that would be toxic generally if we're not careful.
1: It could negatively impact our health for sure.
0: Yeah, negatively impact us. That's so wild. It's so cool. It's amazing to think that toxic people can make us age faster, and then yet the perception of how we manage it's such an important part. Get connected. Dr. Teresa Paul. This is great stuff. This is cool. You might have just found a fountain of youth. That's pretty wicked.
1: I mean, you know, it's definitely, I think there are things we can do in terms of aging better. And we all know that, you know, when I tell people I investigate healthy aging, they often ask, well, what's the secret? And I'm like, well, we all know, be active, don't drink, have good social relationships, have a strong community. Don't smoke. But it's just hard to do sometimes. And especially if people around us impact us in a negative way. And if we're very stressed, and then we just use a lot of stress just impacts so much in terms of sleeping worse. And then sleeping worse impacts not being able to make healthy food choices. You know, it can just be a downward cycle. But having and building strong relationships and maintaining those is a very, very big factor in aging well.
0: Well, I love it. I think it's fantastic work. I really appreciate sharing this time with you. Thank you.
1: Thanks. Bye.
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3: Met westbound, we are looking at a slowdown just in front of the Marché Central. Once you pass that out to the Decarry Circle, things do pick up. Eastbound Met is moving well. Decarry northbound, earlier road work, that's all been moved. A little slowdown just around the Royal Mount area through the Decarry Circle. Up in Laval, a couple of lanes are closed around the St. Rose area. That's on the 15 northbound as you approach Le Pont Gédéon-Ouimet. Once you're into Boisbriand, a little slowdown on the 15 northbound just after Sainte-Thérèse with roadwork in that area. Southbound 25 for the outbound La Fontaine. A bit of volume as you approach the roadwork and the La Fontaine tunnel. 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Marty Lamar, CJAD 800 Traffic Center.
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9: Booze and Reviews, a Richard Crouse production. It's where we go and talk about a movie. Richard says it's great, it's bad, it's awesome, it's worth it, it's okay, whatever it might be. And then he's our host. He makes our drinks. He serves us. Imagine towel over forearm, fancy. This is where we go. Richard was a bartender way back in the day. So there, Mr. Entertainment is Broken Guy, richardcrouse.ca. Where are we going for movies today?
10: We are going to The Sheep Detectives. And this is a bizarre but really crowd-pleasing murder mystery for the whole family that could easily have been titled CSI Livestock. What you have is Hugh Jackman. He is the herder of this large herd of sheep, and he loves them. He treats them like they're all his babies. And then at the end of the day, as the sun is going down in the background, he reads to them, and he reads detective novels to them. And he's been doing this for a very long time. He thinks that they just, you know, respond to the sound of his voice. He doesn't really think that they're paying attention, really. Turns out that they understand English, they speak to one another, and they are voiced by people like Julia Louis-Dreyfus, Bryan Cranston, Chris O'Dowd, Patrick Stewart, you know, all kinds of heavyweights. They love these stories. So when Hugh Jackman's character George winds up dead, possibly murdered, the sheep are going to help the police and figure out who did the killing.
9: Oh, and my God. I love this premise. Yeah.
10: So it's a funny idea, right? Because it sounds like, well, talking sheep, that's totally for kids. And I don't know, you know, as an adult, if I'll be into that. But the murder mystery part is quite sort of engaging as well. And the characters played by people like Nicholas Braun from Succession, who plays a bumbling cop in town, and Emma Thompson, who plays a lawyer. They're playing sort of these big heightened characters. So I think that kids will like it. I think that parents will also like it. And I just think that this is a movie that is really unexpected in terms of what it offers to an audience. And I'll tell you, when I first heard about it, I wasn't really all that excited about going to see a talking sheep movie. But it is so charming, and it's funny, and it's smart. There are some what I would call Old Yeller style realities that might be a little upsetting for very young children. But there are lots of comedy, and there's lots of sort of other stuff to divert their attention. So if something, you know, sort of more adult happens, there's usually quite a funny scene afterwards to diffuse that kind of tension. And so, you know, you've got the same director here as movies like The Lorax, Minions, Despicable Me 3, and then Minions, The Rise of Gru. So this guy knows how to entertain young audiences. But what they've done here is add on an element that I think that older audiences will relate to as well. So this is a charming film, it's a clever film, and it adds a lot of layers to what could have just been a very simple story for kids.
9: So I was going to ask, because the list of actors, I'm like, okay, how is it possible they have all of these actors in this movie?
10: Well, they're all doing voices.
9: They're doing voices.
10: Yeah.
9: So it's not a cartoon, though. It's like a character-generated sheep.
10: Yep. They are CGI, computer-generated sheep.
9: All right. Okay. So it's Booze and Reviews. That means the

0: movie is The Sheep Detectives. That sounds really great. I'm surprised by it, and it really caught me off guard there.
1: It's a surprising one. I was very much surprised, frankly, at how much I enjoyed it.
0: The drinks. Now Richard bartends for us. We pair some drinks to go with the sheep detectives here. So where do we go for this, Richard? Warm and fuzzy? Are we doing woolly? What's the deal?
1: Well, we're doing a little bit of all that. So the first one is called A Wolf in Lamb's Clothing.
0: Ooh, is it got rum in it? Are we doing like lamb's rum? Is that what we're doing? No?
1: Yeah, yeah. And so this was designed to be refreshing. It is deceptively strong, and it's made for events like the Kentucky Derby watch parties and that kind of thing. So the name plays on the old saying, a wolf in sheep's clothing, because it looks light and innocent, but it's got a bit of a punch to it. So the way you make this is there's no lamb's rum. We'll get to that a little bit later. This, you need 1.5 ounces of gin. Just London dry gin is probably fine. 1/2 ounce of honey syrup. That's 1:1 honey to water. 1/2 ounce of fresh lemon juice, 4 basil leaves, and then some other like Lambrusco or something to put around the top. You add the gin, the honey syrup, the lemon juice, and the leaves to a shaker with ice. You shake 28 times until it's well chilled, and then you double strain it into a large coupe glass. And then you'll get, if you put the Lambrusco on top, you'll find that you'll get this sort of really beautiful layered effect to that as well. And it's a really a kind of lovely drink. And it's a Lambrusco, if you don't know, is a sparkling red wine.
0: Okay. I did not know that. Thank you. All right. Good stuff.
1: And it's delicious.
0: And it's delicious in a coupe glass. Okay. So Wolf and Lamb's Clothing, drinks number one. Since we're talking about the sheep, I'm assuming you've got a couple of different things here. I thought woolly would be part of it. Is that part of it?
1: Well, I mean, you know, you can be as wild and woolly as you want to be when you drink these things. There's a drink called a lamb's wool, which is also a traditional English hot ale drink, and that is kind of associated with wassailing and, you know, singing for your Christmas at Christmas time when you go house to house and you sing wassailing. It dates back to at least the late 16th century. And it's a type of spiced mulled ale featuring roasted apples, which create kind of a frothy wool-like topping when mashed and mixed in, hence the name. It is linked to also the Celtic festival of the Day of the Apple. And then over time, somehow it became called the lamb's wool. Recipes vary. Early ones used ale, which is considered more traditional. But if you want to make it here and you're making it for a lot of people here, you need 1.5 liters. That's about 6 cups of traditional real ale or brown ale. You put in about 3/4 cup of brown sugar, 1 whole nutmeg freshly grated. That's about a tablespoon or two ground. 1 tablespoon of ground ginger. And then if you want, throw in some cinnamon sticks or some whole cloves. And then about 1/2 cup of dark rum or brandy, 4 eggs, and a bunch of cream, like 300 mils of cream. And you core the apples, you put all that stuff in a saucepan, you gently heat the ale with the sugar and the spices, and you just keep adding and adding and adding and adding until this thing becomes palatable. And it's malty, and it's got a nice spiced apple flavor, and it's delicious. And it's called a lamb's wool.
0: That sounds great, and you know what? I can smell it.
1: Yeah, well, it's sort of a Christmassy kind of thing. It's like a mulled wine kind of vibe.
0: But when you walk into a house and you get that smell, like that's a cool moment, man.
1: Yeah.
0: I like this. All right, the mulled wine thing is kind of cool, too. All right, we got time for one or two more if we're quick, but one more for sure.
1: Black Sheep Cocktail. This one is about Yukon Jack liqueur, which is marketed as the black sheep of Canadian liquors. And it's a simple, potent, full-bodied drink. You take 1 ounce of Yukon Jack whiskey liqueur. You add about 1 ounce of Dr. McGillicuddy's licorice liqueur, or some other sort of black licorice Zambuca-style liqueur. And then then about 3 ounces of hot tea. So you brew the tea first. Warm your serving glass with it, like an old-fashioned mug usually. With that, you add the liquor. The licorice liquor, you pour in the Yukon Jack, you stir in the hot tea, and you serve warm, and it is sweet, it's spicy, it's herbal, and it's got some nice little honey flavors to it.
0: This sounds great. I love it. Okay, the movie is The Sheep Detectives. That gets a pretty positive look from Richard Krause.
1: Yep.
0: And the drinks that follow, if you missed any of them, they will be on the podcast as well, richardkrause.ca, to get connected with Richard and his podcast. So jump on it. Shane Hewitt in The Night Shift. Thank you, sir.
1: Thank you.
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3: Couple of problems here tonight. Met westbound Marché Central. We are looking at road work here. Only one lane is open. It's bumper-to-bumper traffic starting around the La Jeunesse area. Once you pass that out to the Decarry Circle, things do pick up. Void Decarry northbound, we are looking at some road work as well. It is slammed starting just after the Queen Mary exit, on and off up through Jean Talon. Picks up speed afterwards. If you're heading into Laval, take the 15. We are looking at some road work on the Bisson Bridge here this evening. On the 13 northbound, that's a pretty heavy go here through Gouin, right up through Sampson. Once you pass that up to the 640, things are moving well. Southbound 25 for the outbound Lafontaine, a little slow down through the road work. At CanAct, they truly help. 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They're well-trained too. Traffic and transit every 15 minutes on CJAD 800. 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
6: All right. Every single time I go to the fridge, this lady's on my shoulder.
7: Little fairy.
6: Little devil, little angel. Could go either way. Alyssa B is here, nourished.ca. If you want to get connected with some nourishment programs, recipes, and so much more, you can do it on there. It's a really holistic and mindful look at the food and the eating. And here we are presented with trying to fit this in today.
7: Yes.
6: And I'm busy and late for the conversation. Alyssa is racing, worried about her hair, which if this is hurry up hair, then, man, most people would hate you.
7: I'm always worried about the hair. Yeah. I'm always trying to fit it in.
6: Well, life in Vancouver is busy. So you tell me tell me about food and trying to fit things in.
7: Planning ahead is life-saving. So having the food in the fridge that you know you're going to eat for the week, maybe taking that Sunday and figuring out what your week looks like, if you're going to be out, if you're going to be in, who's going to be in with you, what you're cooking, how are you going to fuel yourself so you feel your best throughout the week is so important. It will take about 10 minutes of planning, pre-planning beforehand, and you can order online, which I think is life-saving. Or if you actually have the time and you can grocery shop, you can grocery shop in-store, which is always ideal too, because you get to pick the fruit and vegetables. But having the food on hand, knowing what you're going to eat, not only helps you be healthier, but reduces the stress around that craze of like, oh my goodness, what am I going to make for dinner? It's 5:30 and everybody's hungry at 6:30. So that, I think, is the biggest tip I can give to everybody, whether you're cooking for yourself, cooking as a couple, or even cooking for a large family. Knowing what you're eating helps you create an environment that allows you to feel and be your healthiest. When we have nothing on hand and we're not prepared, most likely we're going to eat the easiest thing that we see, especially when we're hungry. And what is that? That's usually something that is packaged or in a bag or comes in a box. And we all know by this point that reducing those ultra processed foods really helps with our health. Mm-hmm.
6: So it makes me think of budgets, because not everybody can have a fridge full of food. And I have noticed that there are some things that have gone up. I cursed you, actually, to buy kale. I didn't buy kale until I met Alyssa. So if you want to keep kale out of your life, don't make friends with an Alyssa.
7: But kale makes you feel so good.
6: And then Brussels sprouts for the salad, too, because I like those now, thanks, because I have an Alyssa. I heat those just sliced up raw in my salad. But they're doubled in price. They're full-on doubled right now.
7: Here's the thing. I hear you. I know food, everything's going up. Food prices especially are going up. That being said, if you have multiple markets, and I know not everybody has a time to shop around, but here in Vancouver, I am so shocked sometimes when I can go to the market and I see two bundles of organic kale for $5. And I'm like, if you can shop around, if you have a little time to shop around, even if you're running an errand or toing and froing from your next work meeting, if you see something that's on sale, pick it up. Because yes, everything is more expensive, but what I'm noticing lately

0: lately is that markets are trying to bring their prices down and to lure in the customers. And I'm finding some of these things are actually cheaper than they used to be. So buy things when you see them, when they're a good deal, buy them and let that dictate to you what your fresh produce is going to be, right?
1: Yeah.
0: Obviously in season, obviously farmers markets tend to be a little bit more expensive, but when you can, you know, see the sales, buy them.
1: I know that it catches so many people, right? Because it's like, well, I don't need three of them in order to save money. Somebody just help me out. But you're right. If you can do it, and it
0: but
1: does.
0: But the thing is, Shane, is that if you do buy three of them, guess what? You're going to end up eating them because you're most likely not going to allow them to go bad.
1: Fair enough. And I was thinking more like can of tuna style, is that if you find cans of tuna that are on sale or whatever, that last minute. I'm trying to think of everybody's budget, right? Because not everybody's going out buying steak these days, myself included.
0: No. Yes.
1: And, but if you have a couple of cans of tuna, at least that way, if you have to have your box of Kraft dinner because that's all you have in the fridge, at least you can have something else with it. Does that sound like a far more, at least, reasonable way forward versus just the bag of chips?
0: It's way more sustainable, especially when you're finding those things that last in the pantry, like canned beans, bulk legumes, the tuna, a great protein source. If they're on sale, buy it because you will eventually eat it and it's not going bad, right? So I always like to tell my clients when you're shopping and you see something that you're not sure if you're gonna use, but it's on sale, buy it, if it's healthy, obviously, and then learn how to cook with it. And that also expands your repertoire, right? I mean, it's very easy to do a quick Google search or go to nourish.ca and find a recipe with your ingredients. But when you have food on hand, the right food, you will eat it. It's those times when we're stuck and we're not prepped and we don't have the food on hand that we reach to the old food that's been in the pantry. You know, it's the chips, it's those udon noodles, it's all of the things that don't go bad, and you end up eating those, and that they really don't make you feel great. I mean, sure, there are ways to make those healthier, right? We can add some frozen spinach. We can add some frozen peas. And speaking if you're in a budget, frozen vegetables are just as nutritionally dense as fresh vegetables.
1: They're great.
0: And sometimes even more nutritional dense. So don't hesitate to shop in the frozen aisle. And, you know, talking about steak, right? Yeah, steak and meat is all much more expensive now. So let's cut our portions. You can still eat it and you can still buy it. But instead of eating that entire steak, you know, maybe you share that steak with whoever you're sharing dinner with. So cutting your proportions of the meats and bulking up more on the legumes and the rices and the quinoas and the vegetables, that really still rounds out a balanced meal. You're hitting all your macros and you're doing it on a budget.
1: And I went through this, and again, Alyssa on my shoulder, I made some chili this week, and the chili, it starts to add up through the course of time, right? Like it really does. I mean, ground beef, and then I put some Italian sausage and stuff in there. So it can get expensive if you're not careful. And it calls for three cans of beans, like kidney beans, red kidney beans.
0: Yeah.
1: And chickpeas were $1 less on sale. So I was like, I can kick to the curb a can of kidney beans for a can of chickpeas and do it that way. And I thought that was kind of a nice little way to sort of just reassure people that you can find ways to kind of shave a couple of bucks off here and there. And through the course of the week or the end of the month, it has a big impact.
0: Absolutely. Absolutely. It has a lot of, you can make those substitutions. If something calls for my dog.
1: That's all right.
0: If something calls for spinach and the clamshell spinach is more expensive, then you can use, you know, you can use broccoli instead. Mm-hmm. So you can make these substitutions and, you know, have that creative freedom. And then when you have that food, when you have the frozen broccoli or the frozen edamame, again, on hand, I think that is the biggest health hack that I can give you, is that load up on those foods that are on sale, the frozen foods, they don't go bad, those canned goods, the beans, the tunas, the sardines, all of those things that are not, you know, are not going bad, and you will eat them. It's, again, it's those times when you're rushed and you don't have any food that really puts you in that pinch, and you're just going to either reach for the easiest thing or order in. And guess what? We all know that ordering in is not really budget friendly.
1: Well, if you could save 10
0: Nor
1: bucks,
0: is it waste friendly.
1: If you could save 10 bucks on dried goods and canned goods, you might be able to afford that steak for that treat. That would be kind of fun. Okay, one last question here. Alyssa B, nourish.ca. When you go to a restaurant now, I mean, I imagine there was a time before you were organized with your food, and then there's this version of you being a mom and a partner and all the things. Do you find that now you enjoy going to restaurants more because your weeks are more organized? And then you get to relax at a restaurant, or because as opposed to the people who are like, well, let's go to the restaurant because we don't have anything at home.
0: Interesting question. Not really, actually, because I enjoy cooking for myself, and I know I like to know what's in my food.
1: Yeah.
0: If it's a special occasion, like Mother's Day, for instance, or, you know, my birthday. Yes, I do enjoy it. But I do like to know what's in my food.
1: Mm-hmm. That's kind of what I figured you were going to say.
0: You did.
1: I was like, yeah.
0: Or something that I can't cook, you know, like I don't even attempt Indian food. I don't even attempt sushi. Mm-hmm. So those are the types of restaurants that are Vietnamese. Actually, I do make a good Vietnamese chicken. I have it on my website. Those are the types of foods that, you know, I'll gravitate towards. And I love getting sushi because I know it's good for me. I know what's in it. And I love edamame. Miso is so good. Fermentation. Mm-hmm. I love salmon. I love tuna. So it depends. But I love question.
1: It's good. There we go. Alyssa B, nourish.ca. Get connected. And the budget conscious conversation here. Shane Hewitt and the Night Shift. Thanks, Alyssa.
0: Yeah, thank you.
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3: Heading downtown, Ville-Marie Tunnel, a couple of lanes are closed. A real heavy go starting around the Atwater exit. So keep that in mind if you're heading downtown. The Met westbound road work just around the Lacadie Circle in front of Marché Central. Things are slow from at least Celle-Ross-Saint-Denis. That area heading into Laval, take the 15, the 13 northbound across the Bisson Bridge. We are looking at some road work and slow-moving traffic in that area. Southbound 25 for the outbound Lafontaine. Some volume as you approach the road work. At Sports Experts and Atmosphere, take advantage of deals that get you moving. 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Marty Lamar, CJAD 800 Traffic Center.
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1: Shane Hewitt and the Night Shift. 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Thanks so much for being here. Don't forget that our show is published out on the podcast every single day when the show is done. 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You're going to find us right at the top of the list. And it's on the iHeart app. That's easy. And it's on Spotify, Apple Music, all of the platforms. You can share them with your friends. And that would be an awesome favor for us. So don't forget, if you missed anything, it is there for you. 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
1: All right, Ryan O'Donnell, it's time for some stories that you absolutely did not need to know today. And you're going to have to take the lead on this, my friend.
4: I have the what? Sorry, the teletype is just so loud. I literally can't hear anything but
1: it
4: right now.
1: That's because it's a busy newsroom.
4: It's so busy. It's like back in the golden days.
1: You're going to have to take this one, my friend. Give her.
4: Okay, yeah, let's do it. Hey, so do you love cheese? How much do you love cheeseburgers?
1: I love
4: cheeseburgers. Like on a scale of 1 to 10.
1: Like out of 10?
4: 1 to 10. No, 1 to 10.
1: Oh, depends on where it's from, but a good cheeseburger is a 10 in my book. 100%.
4: Okay, so there was this gentleman from Alberta, my home, who really, really, really wanted a cheeseburger. Like, this was just the only thing he wanted in life. And so he took a drive from his town, his hometown in Sylvan Lake, all the way down to Red Deer. It's a decent drive, so that he could get access to a very specific type of burger, which I believe was a Whopper. Well, at least at Burger King, we think. And then, you know, he went to extreme lengths to try to get this burger. And then let's just say those extreme lengths ended up putting him in jail.
5: What? The MP say a man from Sylvan Lake drove to Red Deer and called 911 because a restaurant wouldn't serve him a burger. The 38-year-old man says he had driven 35 minutes to the restaurant. A technical issue, though, inside the restaurant prevented staff from serving him. Police say staff asked him to leave. RCMP say he remained in the parking lot and demanded a burger. Police say officers spoke to the man and realized he was under the influence. They asked him for a breath sample. He refused, so he was issued an immediate roadside sanction fail, and his vehicle was seized.
1: Wow. That's a lot for a burger.
4: It's from CTV. Yeah, he really, really wanted the burger. He did admit to police that he was intoxicated, but he was waiting just because he really, really wanted that burger. Yeah. So
1: can we clarify a couple things?
4: Yeah, let's do it.
1: Sylvan Lake is west of Red Deer, and if you've ever driven around there, I would say this story wouldn't surprise you.
4: Yeah, it's an interesting pocket of the world. Anyway, yeah. Don't do that.
1: By the way, don't do that.
4: It can't be worth it.
1: Here's another story that you absolutely... Is that okay for a teletype for you this time?
4: Oh, yeah.
1: Here's a story that you absolutely did not need to know today, right at all.
4: Okay. WKRP in Cincinnati, classic sitcom, but a fictional radio station. I feel like if you love radio and you are above the age of 40, you have seen that TV show.
1: Yeah, Turkeys.
4: Right, Turkeys. 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
7: Long after the CBS TV show of the same name went off the air, a radio station just went live there. 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
8: Arguably, they're the most famous set of call letters you could possibly have and be on the air in Cincinnati.
7: 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WKRP's format, Adult Hits, of which the theme song was one.
8: Most people don't realize it, but the entire WKRP theme song was in fact released as a commercial record. It was a 45 on MCA Records.
7: I'm Julie Walker.
6: I'm at WKRP in Cincinnati.
1: Did you ever watch it, Ryan?
4: Nope.
1: Really?
4: No, before my time, honestly. Before my time. I remember there was an anniversary when on our old show, and I had an episode. Like, we were talking about it on the old show, and I watched an episode. And I was like, oh, yeah, this is good. I can see why people enjoy this. I thought it was cool, though, because the owner of the station there, Zeisman, said that they're basically playing the exact same music that you would have heard on the TV show.
1: Oh, no way, really?
4: Yeah, it's adults classics.
1: Oh, that's fun. Okay, I mean, but... I mean, probably is the era the same? I don't know. That's kind of
4: 1970s.
1: Do you think that they're allowed to use the song as the jingles?
4: Yes, I believe they are, because they played the theme song to celebrate the launch of the radio station for a minute straight.
1: If it was released as a song, they probably could use it. They'd have to pay for it, but they could use it.
4: Yeah.
1: That's fun, isn't it?
4: I like that. That's fun. And now you can actually say, I'm going to be listening to WKRP in Cincinnati. It is a great call. Like, it's great. Like, those are iconic letters, and they work really well there.
1: Yeah. Oh, very good. Yeah. Well, I'm running blind right now. Should we do another one?
4: Let's do another one.
1: All right, here's another story that you absolutely did not need to know today. I've got an internet thing happening here. Ryan.
4: I don't have an internet thing. Well, actually, anyway.
1: Don't jinx
4: You've heard of fraud, Shane, but have you ever heard of tomato fraud?
1: Fraud? Tomato fraud?
4: Tomato fraud.
1: How do you fake a tomato?
4: Actually, apparently, you can. This is not the plot of a really bad episode in the last season of Suits or something. No, this is a real lawsuit.
9: A new lawsuit is accusing a popular Italian food distributor of tomato fraud. That's a quote, man. Tomato fraud. It's about these canned tomatoes here. The suit claims that Cento Fine Foods label saying certified San Marzano is misleading. Those tomatoes come from Italy. They have a pretty unique flavor. The lawsuit even alleges Cento's tomatoes are inferior to the, quote, Ferrari or Prada of tomatoes. Cento refutes the claims, calls the allegations meritless.
4: More like seedless. So this is a legit thing. The San Maranzo tomatoes are a variety of plum tomatoes. They come from the Campania region, renowned for their intense sweet flavor, and the lawsuit alleges that the tomatoes in those cans are not. So this is where I love these stories, Shane. True San Marazzano, I can't say it. True, these tomatoes need to be certified by an EU food consortium. And according to the lawsuit, it claims that the tomatoes in here lack the certifications to be considered true, these tomatoes. And Cento has said that it voluntarily stopped seeking certification from the consortium in the 2010s over labeling requirements. But the lawsuit says, or alleges, the removal was linked to an investigation into counterfeit DOP labeling, which DOP is the consortium.
1: I think that tomatoes in Italy and this kind of scam is like Canada's maple syrup.
4: Maple syrup. It is eerily similar. Right. We have high standards for what makes the maple syrup. Somebody's faking it. The country rallies around to determine, nay, these must be real. They cannot be fake. And that the same thing's happening with the Italians here.
1: Real tomatoes. Yeah, tomatoes. That's fascinating stuff. There you go. Some stories that you absolutely did not need to know today. I hope that makes your day feel a little bit more grand.
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14: Road work tonight, including the closure of the Villemarie Tunnel eastbound on the approach here this evening. It is a pretty heavy go to carry northbound Jean Talon up. We've got road work on the Met westbound here just in front of Marché Central. One lane is open, heavily traveled from La Jeunesse here at this point. So keep that in mind if you're heading into Laval. Take the 1513 northbound. We are looking at some road work across the Bisson Bridge. Slow-moving traffic there. 13 southbound as you merge with Highway 20. A slow go there, too. 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Marty Lamar, CJAD 800 Traffic Center.
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17: Tonight, a major legal setback to an independence movement in Alberta. Why a judge struck down a petition for the province to separate from Canada.
18: We believe that this one is incorrect in law and anti-democratic.
17: And what this means for the future of a referendum. The growing frustration over what's real or rigged online.
19: I am not Morgan Freeman. What you see is not real.
17: And a promising discovery in decoding autism.
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17: A Canadian study that could lead to new targeted therapies.
21: CTV National News with Omar Sachedina. Reporting tonight, John Venavalli Rao.
17: Good evening. There's been a major development in the push by Alberta separatists for a referendum, with a judge today tossing out their petition, arguing it should never have been issued and saying the province had a duty to consult with First Nations. What it actually means for a fall referendum is unclear, with more leading us off tonight, CTV's Ottawa Bureau Chief, Graham Richardson.
22: Just great effort by everybody all the way through.
23: An Alberta judge says all of this, the push for a referendum and to leave Canada, is not valid. Justice Shana Leonard ruling, secession without prior involvement of the applicants, the First Nations, has the potential to adversely affect treaty rights. Alberta breached its duty to consult with the applicants. A lawyer for the First Nations.
24: The Alberta government cannot move forward with any kind of process that would see Alberta separate from Canada without first sitting down with the treaty parties and hearing what they have to say.
23: Within hours, Premier Daniel Smith said her government will appeal.
18: We think that this decision is incorrect in law and anti-democratic, and we will be appealing it as a result.
23: Pro-independence leaders said the same.
25: We find the decision to be, quite frankly, incomprehensible.
26: If I know it's going to anger everybody on my side, I think there's going to be some kind of a reaction. I'm sure we're going to plan a rally here very shortly. And you know what? We may see 100,000 people at a rally in Alberta. Wouldn't that be fun?
23: The leader of the opposition sees it differently, saying this court ruling means the referendum is dead.
27: This is a big deal. The government cannot have a separatist referendum this fall, period. They cannot do it without defying the law, without defying the courts, and without knowingly doing something that is illegal.
23: All governments have to pay attention to that small phrase that has a huge impact, the duty to consult. In this case, the judge saying you can't start the process to leave Canada without speaking to the people who were here first and have treaty rights. The Alberta government and the pro-sovereignty leaders say they will head back to court to fight that. John?
17: All right, Graham, thank you. Today's court ruling comes as Ottawa and Alberta close in on a carbon pricing deal expected on Friday. Sources tell CTV News the deal would mark a major step towards a new oil pipeline to the West Coast. The carbon price will be set at $130 a ton by 2040, as opposed to $170 by 2030. Last November, the Prime Minister and Alberta Premier signed a Memorandum of Understanding outlining the conditions that need to be met for a major new pipeline. For more insight, let's bring in CTV's chief political correspondent, Vashi Kapelos. So Vashi, how much would progress on that memorandum address the issue of Alberta separation?
2: Well, John, this pipeline MOU announcement comes at a pretty fascinating time given the court decision today and the province's, according to the premier's, desire to appeal that decision. The big question, I think, surrounding all this, as you point out, is whether or not the MOU will quell separatist sentiment. And I think what we know from the reaction to this decision from the court today on the possibility of a referendum is there are certain segments of the population in Alberta who are committed to the idea of separation. There's another group of people who would really like to send the government, the federal government in Ottawa, a message. And I think primarily this announcement, this MOU, the prospect of a new pipeline to the West Coast, those are the people who could be persuaded to remain in Canada and to, you know, change their position based on that. But I don't think it will have much of an impact on people who are driving the separation referendum question. You saw that court decision didn't have much impact. They say they're going to appeal it. It's largely unlikely that the MOU will change their minds. Their position is pretty ingrained. John?
17: Okay, Vashi, thank you. According to senior federal sources, Prime Minister Carney is expected to announce the long-awaited clean electricity strategy tomorrow. The strategy, dubbed the National Electricity Agenda, will reveal a plan to double grid capacity by 2050. It would be the largest expansion of the national power grid in Canadian history. Still, a report by the Canadian Climate Institute suggests Canada could have to triple the size of that grid to reach emission goals. The RCMP say several people have been sent to hospital after a charter bus rolled off a highway northwest of Edmonton. It happened in a rural area near the Alberta-BC border. Police say there were 17 people on the bus, oil and gas workers heading to Grand Prairie. Some were left with minor injuries. Others were seriously hurt. It's still not clear why the bus veered off of the road. If you feel like you can't trust what you're scrolling through lately, you're certainly not alone. A new study from Statistics Canada shows 6 in 10 Canadians are now very or extremely concerned about misinformation spread online, with many Canadians struggling to separate fact from fiction. Digging into the data, here's CTV's Heather Wright.
3: I am not Morgan Freeman. And what you see is not real.
4: The line between what's real and what's fake is getting blurrier. According to a new survey, 80% of Canadians saw news or information online they suspected to be misleading or false at least once a month. And nearly half of Canadians say they are finding it harder to distinguish between fact and fiction.
5: What I think is more worrying is not the misinformation people see online that they recognize as misinformation. It's the misinformation they see online and actually believe.
4: Angus Lockhart is a policy analyst at The Dais, a think tank at Toronto Metropolitan University. He says while the spread of mis and disinformation has been increasing for years, AI is making it easier to create fake or misleading content, specifically deepfake videos.
5: We're seeing very quick rises in the number of deepfakes that are posted and shared online. And that's one of the scariest ones because that technology is only getting better and only making it harder to judge what's real and what's fake online.
4: The misinformation survey also found more than 60% of Canadians are very or extremely concerned about online misinformation. But experts say not enough is being done by the government or by big tech.
6: Unfortunately, there is a lack of scrutiny on these big tech companies.
4: Ahmed Al-Rawi is a communications professor at Simon Fraser University and says social media companies have shown an inability to police the content that's on their platforms. And more onus needs to be put on the government to enact stricter rules.
6: The only language they understand is the language of financial penalties. So once you send warnings regarding these penalties, I think they will start listening.
7: Experts say it is vital to fact check information found online, especially on social media, though they acknowledge that is something that's getting harder to do. John.
17: Okay, Heather in Toronto tonight. Thank you. Canadian scientists have just found a new missing piece in the puzzle of how autism works, based on a study involving thousands of families. Here's CTV's Pauline Chan on what the findings could mean for early diagnosis and personalized care.
8: Scientists have known for decades that there was a genetic link to autism spectrum disorder.
9: Our previous studies looked at the protein coding genes of the genome.
0: And now our novel discovery here actually found a long non-coding RNA.
8: It's found on the X chromosome, and it's associated with autism in males who carried small deletions in the gene.
0: We think about perhaps this new molecule we've identified is more of a dimmer switch.
8: And it's connected with what are the core behavioral traits associated with autism, difficulties with socializing, communicating, and repetitive behaviors.
7: Professor Shearer says the key to their discovery has been their ability to do whole genome sequencing for thousands of people.
8: Susan Cosgrove has three children, all on the spectrum. She says she's always believed in a genetic link, but this finding could be key in earlier and more reliable diagnosis.
1: It's still somebody's interpretation of your child's behavior, your child's features. If this was able to be diagnosed through a blood test, right, we wouldn't have to do that wait.
0: Now that we have cellular pathways identified, we could think about precision therapeutics for perhaps all people who have a diagnosis of autism. And that's why this is really a novel finding.
8: Newer technology is helping this type of research examine regions of the genome it could never study before. The researchers have been able to transfer these genetic alterations to mouse models to work towards someday developing targeted therapies for specific autism-related genes. Pauline Chan, CTV News, Toronto.
17: U.S. President Donald Trump has arrived in China for a high-stakes summit with Chinese President Xi Jinping. Trump was welcomed by the president this morning outside the Great Hall of the People in Beijing. Trump has said trade will be the main focus of the talks. Washington hopes to set up a board of trade with China to deal with differences between the two countries. A former Mountie accused of being a double agent and working with Chinese authorities learned his fate today. A BC judge delivered a not guilty verdict in the trial of William Miker. CTV senior correspondent Judy Trin has the reaction to the ruling.
9: William Miker left court a free man.
10: It's been almost 3 years. So devastating for families.
9: Miker was found not guilty of foreign interference. He was accused of participating in China's fox hunt program as a bounty hunter and planning to coerce a Vancouver millionaire to return to China. Justice Martha Devlin said the Crown did not prove Miker intended to act for the PRC's benefit or that he was directed by the Chinese government. After retiring as a Mountie, Miker moved to Hong Kong and started a business advising companies how to manage their assets.
10: I was always dealing with state-owned enterprises, dealing with Chinese government, because that's the nature of doing business when you're in Hong Kong doing banking.
9: Court documents show CSIS had labeled Miker an espionage risk. They worried he had been turned by Beijing after he inquired about the extradition of Huawei executive Meng Wanzhou.
11: The Meng Wanzhou allegations were specious. They were completely unsupported by any evidence, and the judge already determined that a long time ago.
9: There were also concerns Miker was trying to recruit former Vancouver police detective Paul McNamara and RCMP officer Peter Merrifield.
12: They clearly thought that I was a Chinese asset. They clearly thought that Mr. Miker was working directly for China, and that Mr. McNamara was a mole at the U.S. consulate where the U.S. Department of Justice was handling the Meng extradition case.
7: Miker will now return to Hong Kong to rebuild his life. As for Merrifield and McNamara, they're suing the federal government, the RCMP, and CSIS for $5 million for tarnishing their reputations and ruining their careers. John.
17: Okay, Judy, thanks for that. It was one of America's most shocking true crime cases centered on the heir to a powerful Southern legal dynasty. Alex Murdoch was convicted of the double murder of his wife and son. And as CTV's Joy Malbin reports, today there was a stunning reversal in the ongoing legal drama.
13: I'm innocent. I would never hurt my wife, Maggie, and I would never hurt my son, Pawpaw.
14: The trial dominated headlines and cable news. Alex Murdoch tearfully denied executing his wife Maggie and youngest son Paul on the family's estate to cover up his financial crimes.
13: I was on the phone with 911 and I was trying to tend to Paul. I was trying to tend to Maggie.
14: The shocking fall from grace spawned true crime podcasts and documentaries.
28: Yeah, Alex Murdoch would kill Paul and Maggie.
14: Another twist in this Southern saga, South Carolina's Supreme Court unanimously overturned Murdoch's murder conviction, ruling the county clerk Becky Hill, who pleaded guilty to obstruction, had tampered with the jury. The justices, wrote the clerk, placed her fingers on the scales of justice, denying Murdoch a fair trial.
15: Strongest point. I think the jury tampering by the clerk is something they were engaged in.
14: Murdoch claims he is innocent. Though he lied about his alibi, there was no physical evidence linking him to the murders.
16: He said he deserved to go to prison for what he did financially, but he can't accept the fact that he was convicted of murdering his wife and son.
14: South Carolina's attorney general, now running for governor, says the state will aggressively seek to retry Alex Murdoch for the murders of Maggie and Paul as soon as possible. Even with a new trial, Murdoch won't be leaving prison anytime soon. He's still serving a 40-year sentence for stealing millions from his clients. John?
17: Joy in Washington, thank you. More than 1,700 passengers and crew aboard a cruise ship were temporarily locked down after docking in Bordeaux, France, amid an outbreak of a gastrointestinal illness. A 92-year-old passenger died, though officials say his death appears to be unrelated. Dozens of others reported stomach symptoms, with authorities stressing there was no link to the hantavirus outbreak. Coming up, a somber anniversary.
18: We could see that there's nothing left.
17: How a Manitoba community is reflecting on both loss and rebuilding.
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21: 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Small dog is believed to have died this week after contracting the highly contagious virus.
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17: Officials say a major wildfire northwest of Edmonton is now contained. The fire near Whitecourt has burned more than 50 hectares of forest, but is not expected to grow. Still, crews were preparing for gusty winds this evening, which could be a challenge for firefighters dealing with hot spots. More than 400 people have been forced to flee their homes. Officials say they're working on a reentry plan for when it is safe to return. The people of Lac des Bonnes, Manitoba, are marking a solemn milestone. It's been a year since a wildfire ripped through the area, claiming 2 lives and leaving widespread damage. CTV's Alex Karpa spoke to residents now, reflecting on that recovery from the devastating day.
32: A lot of memories.
33: Shane Robinson's cottage.

0: some with properties here on Wendigo Road are still planning their rebuild, but there has been a lot of construction happening here since the fire ripped through this community last year. About half a dozen homes are either in the process or are fully rebuilt.
1: Holy crap.
0: This is video Lavina Harding captured the first time she returned to her property.
2: House is up.
0: A year after losing her home in the fire, Harding has rebuilt and is now living here full time.
2: I see new hope, and I think that the rest of the way will be a little bit easier.
0: The wildfire destroyed 28 properties, forced more than 1,100 people to evacuate, and claimed the lives of Sue and Richard Noel. A bridge in the community has since been renamed in their honor.
3: We lowered our flags today to half-mast in remembrance of what our region and what their family and friends and sons have lost as well.
0: As Robinson looks ahead, he says fire prevention will be a major focus when the new cottage is built.
4: I'm going to put some sprinklers on top of my cottage, make sure the grass is green, the trees are all cut back.
0: Doing everything he can to ensure his family never goes through another wildfire tragedy. Alex Garber, CTV News, Lac-Tabani, Manitoba.
5: Still ahead, where Celine Dion fans can get a rare close-up of a legendary Olympic gown.
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5: A famous dress worn by Celine Dion during the opening ceremony of the 2024 Paris Olympics will soon be on display in Montreal. The McCord Stewart Museum says the dress was created especially for the Canadian star by Dior's artistic director and took more than 1,000 hours to make. The exhibition, titled Celine in Dior, A Dazzling Moment, marks the dress's North American debut after previous stops in Paris and Seoul. On the eve of the PWHL's first all-Canadian championship series, the Women's League has revealed it's adding two new expansion teams.
17: Can you hear the roar from the Hammer?
5: Hamilton is getting one. They'll start playing there next season in the recently renovated TD Coliseum. And Las Vegas is also joining the mix, bringing the league's total to a dozen teams. NASA-funded research at the University of Oregon is looking at how potatoes can be grown on the moon. Researchers are working on growing food in harsh lunar conditions, which could help astronauts traveling there over the next few years. Scientists

0: Scientists have created a mix of crushed minerals, volcanic ash, and compost to successfully mimic the Earth's surface and grow potatoes.
1: I thought it was a perfect crop to choose for different reasons. One, everybody eats potatoes. We eat them as French fries in many different ways.
0: Potatoes also grow in many different climates on Earth, which researchers say makes them the perfect vegetable to take to new heights. And an incredible image captured on a trail cam in Banff National Park is being used to remind visitors to leave wildlife alone. The photo shows a grizzly bear snacking on a fish. The park posted the shot on their Facebook account to remind visitors to stick to the rules when it comes to wildlife that are feeding. That means staying 10 bus lengths away from bears, wolves, cougars, and coyotes. Still ahead, over the moon.
2: The moment they walk in, my heart starts pounding.
0: The Artemis II crew lands in Ottawa after an inspiring lunar mission.
3: Before 7 o'clock on the Almost Can't Lose quiz, a pair of tickets to see Josh Groban and Jennifer Hudson, Place Belle, on June 2nd. 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And between 7 and 8 o'clock, of course, the big three, John Moore, Tom Mulcair, and Dr. Mitch. And at 8:10, if you have a hoarder in your life, what you can do to help. 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
0: They have been around the moon, and today they touch down in Ottawa. The crew of Artemis II, including Canada's own Jeremy Hansen, met the Prime Minister. And with more on their down-to-earth visit to our nation's capital, here's CTV's Annie Bergeron-Oliver.
10: We didn't really see this either, because this is the South Pole.
11: It was a different kind of moon mission in Ottawa today.
12: I think we saw that crater.
11: The Artemis II crew giving Prime Minister Mark Carney. Yeah. And a group of students, special insight into their epic 10-day lunar flyby mission.
2: The moment they walk in, my heart starts pounding. I'm like, oh my God, they're actually here. It was just so cool to meet someone like that inspiring.
13: It was such a privilege. Like, I never thought, like, ever that I'd ever be able to meet them.
14: Splashdown confirmed.
11: The visit to the Capitol comes just over 1 month after the four-person crew splashed down safely in the Pacific Ocean.
15: We surpassed the furthest distance humans have ever traveled.
11: Following a groundbreaking mission to the far side of the moon that captured the world's attention. Canadian Jeremy Hansen getting a special thank you from Carney.
16: This is the flag that flew on the day you splashed down.
17: Oh, wow.
11: Hansen's trip into outer space was his first, and it was also the furthest any Canadian astronaut has ever traveled.
18: Canada very much went to space, and I rode on your shoulders.
11: That Canadian pride on full display at each stop in the Capitol, where fans, young and old, were inspired to reach new heights.
19: I want to be the first man, and if it's possible, to walk on Mars.
11: Annie Bergeron-Oliver, CTV News, Ottawa.
0: Well, that is it for us tonight. For the whole team at CTV National News, thank you so much for watching. We hope you have a great night and a good tomorrow.

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3: Now, an update from the CJAD 800 Traffic Center.
4: Looking at some road work around town, the Met westbound in front of Saint-Denis, Marché Central, slow go in that area. The Ville-Marie Tunnel eastbound, that is closed here tonight. Heading into Laval, the 13 northbound across the Bisson Bridge, slow go there, starting just after Henri Bourassa. Once you're into Laval, things are moving well. To carry a northbound, heavy go here at the top. In the 13 southbound, we are looking at a slowdown as you approach Highway 20. 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
6: Good evening. Thank you for joining us. Quebec has tabled a bill aimed at protecting women from intimate partner violence. It is named after Gabi Renault, who was murdered last September. Bill 4 would allow women to find out whether their partner has a history of violence and to be able to get help. Sweta Rassi has the details.
7: For Rachel Renault, it was an emotional day.
8: We will remember her forever.
7: Her sister, Gabi Renault, was found dead in her Saint-Jérôme apartments last September. Gabi's partner, who has a history of violence, has been charged with the murder. Standing beside Rachel is Nancy Boucher. She, too, was a victim of intimate partner violence by the same person, who did spend 3 years in prison. They've been calling for better protection.
9: Merci, mon ami.
7: And today, the CAQ government officially tabled Bill 4. It allows anyone in a relationship who is fearing for their safety to request information from the SQ on their partner's and even ex-partner's history of violence. It also allows a parent to access information on behalf of their child who is at risk.
9: You want to be careful because it's not the confirmation that the partner is the right partner for you. We're just saying that we've been looking into it and we're sharing the criminal background.
7: Here's how it would work. The person at risk or the parent can fill out a form online or at a police station. That application will be reviewed by provincial police, who will gather relevant information. They will then share that with a support organization, who will then share it with the person who filed the request and provide any necessary supports along the way. The process is entirely confidential. It's similar to Claire's Law, which has already been implemented in several Canadian provinces. Since the beginning of the year, there have been 10 suspected femicides in Quebec. Advocates, along with Quebec Solidaire, have been pushing for this bill.
10: This bill is an important step, but to prevent feminicide, it's not only one action, it's multiple actions.
7: For Rachel, she's hoping this bill will make a difference.
8: It makes it that my sister is not dead for nothing.
6: While there are details to be ironed out, opposition parties are in favor of the bill. The province hopes it gets passed and put in effect sooner than later. Sweta Rassi, CTV News, Quebec City. A dog has died of parvovirus. It's setting off alarm bells among veterinarians who are now urging pet owners to make sure their dog's vaccines are up to date. Matt Gilmore reports.
11: At the Montreal SPCA, veterinarian Gabrielle Carrière says reports a dog has died of parvovirus are worrying.
12: It's very deadly. More than half of dogs that get sick, if they have no immunity, they will die if they get no treatment.
13: You will know a dog has parvo because he's vomiting and not feeling well. This one seems fun.
11: Parvovirus attacks the immune and digestive systems. It's common in Montreal, but Carrière says thankfully a vaccine exists and is effective. But for dogs without up-to-date shots, it's easily spread.
12: It's in the feces, so if an infected dog walks around, it can leave some viral particles in the environment. So it's usually on the floor, it's outside, it's everywhere.
11: At the Girouard Park Dog Run in NDG, these dogs are all protected, but their owners say it's still something to keep track of.
14: I think he was vaccinated. He gets vaccines every year. I think he is vaccinated for it, but I'd be scared that he gets it anyways.
15: I'm not really worried, no. It doesn't seem like there's an epidemic of it happening right now. But if there does, then maybe I'll be a little more worried.
11: Both say allowing their dogs to run around and socialize is important, but plan on double-checking with their vet. Carrière says so far this year, the SPCA has not seen any cases in dogs, but has already treated 16 cats with the virus.
12: The parvo that infects dogs can be transmitted to cats, but the ones that cats get cannot be transmitted to dogs.
11: For Carrière, the fact a dog has died in Montreal does not necessarily mean there's more of the virus around. It's not new and can live in the environment for up to a year. But she says it's an opportunity to get a message out that could save families from heartbreak.
12: Speak to your vet, have your vaccines up to date, and your animals should be fine.
11: Matt Gilmore, CTV News.
6: Police are looking for a driver who struck and killed a pedestrian and fled the scene. They plan to set up a command post Friday on Goyer Street in Côte-des-Neiges. A gray Honda Civic sedan hit a man who was crossing Goyer Street just before 1 on Sunday morning, April 26th. Police say the car headed east on Goyer, then went the wrong way down Darlington to flee the scene. Anyone with information is asked to call InfoCrime. The Montreal lawyer is facing multiple sex-related charges and police are looking for more possible victims. 72-year-old Danielle Rochefort was arrested after communicating with an undercover police officer who was posing as a 12-year-old girl. Police say Rochefort had accounts on several platforms using the name Danny Rock. He's also accused of sexual assault and making child abuse material. Well, the cost of appliances could go up this fall. That's when the final phase of Quebec's Consumer Protection Bill comes into effect. Retailers in Quebec are calling for a delay. Matt Gilmore, Grillo, rather, reports.
16: This product would have to have a six-year warranty.
17: Anthony Amiel is president of Corbeil Appliances. He's showing off some of the store's more affordable items. But these prices could soon look a lot different. The final phase of Bill 29, aimed at better protecting consumers, comes into effect in October. The law establishes a legal warranty of good working order.
16: Depending on the duration of warranty that is required, we think it'll be anywhere between a 10% to a 30% increase. It all depends on the quality of the build and how long the warranty will need to be honored for.
17: For stoves, fridges, and freezers, the warranty is 6 years. A washer, dryer, or dishwasher will have a 5-year warranty, 4 years for a TV, and 3 years for a laptop or cell phone. A coalition of appliance retailers wants a delay until 2027.
16: We think that the proposed warranty duration of 5-year or 6-year, depending on the product category, is particularly onerous. It would be amongst the highest in the world.
17: He says there is a lack of technicians to repair appliances, and with longer warranties, manufacturers could increase their prices. Those higher costs will be passed on to the consumer.
16: Manufacturers who need to honor a 5 or 6 year warranty will build in those potential costs into the base value of the product and the base price of the product that they sell to retailers and that retailers then sell to consumers.
17: Option Consommateur points out Bill 29 was passed in 2023, giving retailers years to prepare. Sarah-Eve Levac says Quebec already has legal warranty laws since 1978.
18: Now the legal warranty has no set period. So if I buy a fridge, the law says that it has to have a reasonable lifespan. And tribunals have said that it will be 10, 12, 15 years, depending on the fridge.
17: She says this new law helps with clarity.
18: The warranty of good working order will make it clear that a fridge has to work for 6 years. And this information will have to be given to consumers when they go to the store to buy their fridge.
17: CTV contacted Simon Jolin-Barrette's office, who tabled the bill, but did not receive a comment by deadline. The coalition of retailers is not against Bill 29, but says it wants a meeting with Quebec and manufacturers to help protect consumers' purchasing power. Matt Grillo, CTV News.
6: From sprains to sore muscles, we're often told to ice an injury. But a new McGill study has found icing may actually make an injury worse.
19: The study found adding cold and reducing inflammation also prevented some important biological functions. While inflammation is the body's way of telling you something is wrong, it's also a necessary step towards recovery. While icing can provide some immediate pain relief, the researchers found recovery takes longer and the pain lasts longer.
20: Inflammation is a thing we don't like, but inflammation is a thing that needs to occur because it's the inflammation that is setting into motion the series of events that ends up resolving the pain. If you block the inflammation from occurring, you're blocking the pain right now, but you're also preventing the inflammation from doing the thing that it was trying to do, which is resolve the whole situation and bring you back to normal.
19: The study was conducted using mice. A clinical trial is now underway in human patients. Well, there will be a class action suit against Amazon Prime. It's led by a Quebec man who claims the company is not meeting its promised delivery times. The lead plaintiff claims deliveries were late because Amazon closed all its warehouses in Quebec in January of 2025. The suit requests a refund for the Prime subscription or a discount as well as punitive damages. The class action has been approved by Quebec Superior Court. The allegations have not been tested in court. Well, two popular bus lines connecting Vaudreuil to Montreal will continue running until the end of the month. The Transit Authority had announced the 91 and 40 Express bus lines would be cancelled, but many weren't happy with the move. The change was part of a reorganization of bus networks in light of the REM going into service on the West Island this weekend. Well, a Canadian businessman and space visitor is making a $15 million donation to Concordia School of Engineering and Computer Science. The fund is expected to help train the next generation of space engineers. Stéphane Giroux has the story.
21: This is a very exciting day, and it's been a long time in the planning.
22: Mark Patty is one of a handful of private citizens who bought a seat on the International Space Station 4 years ago. He's back home in Montreal to hand a $15 million check to Concordia University's School of Engineering.
21: My hope is that this institute helps them to go further than they would have thought possible, that it gives them the tools and the confidence to collaborate, to build, and ultimately to lead.
22: The endowment will create the Mark Patty Institute. It will bring under one roof specialties in robotics, propulsion, human space health, and sustainability.
21: This institute will facilitate bringing together all those different elements of the school that in many cases already exist, but being able to channel them together into a new stream around space.
22: Space engineering students were invited to show their appreciation to Mark Patty.
23: It's basically a dream for someone to go into space. But nowadays, with all the technologies, with all the support from the industry, from the government, and from the academia, I think that become a reality. So I think our students knew about it, and they will try their best to become the next astronaut. That's what they dream of.
24: I mean, this brings great attention to the university. Hopefully it inspires other people to think generously about us. And I think the reason why Mark has made this gift is because he recognizes that Concordia is a leader nationally in the field of space research and development at the university level and training.
22: For Concordia, it's one giant leap taken to train the next generation of space innovators. Stéphane Giroux, CTV News.
19: The astronauts from the Artemis II mission paid a visit to Parliament Hill today.
25: For us to be here, our first return to the country, a warm embrace of Canada that we felt from the extremes of the moon is just a real treat for us.
19: Canadian astronauts Jeremy Hansen and Jenny Gibbons, along with the rest of the Artemis crew, met with Prime Minister Mark Carney.
26: It's a big, big lesson, I think, for all Canadians of what teamwork does, what dedication does, what courage does, what human ingenuity is capable of, and that it's just the beginning. So welcome. Welcome to Ottawa, and thank you for what you've already done. Thank you for inspiring us.
19: The Prime Minister was given a plaque bearing the Canadian flag that was on board the Orion capsule during the mission. Well, two new polls show a two-way race between the Liberals and the Parti Québécois, with the CAQ seeing some gains under a new leader. The Synopsis poll conducted for La Presse finds 30% of voters support the PQ and 30% back the Liberals. They're followed by the CAQ, up slightly to 18%. The Conservatives at 13% and Quebec Solidaire at 8%. Those numbers are very close to what was found by a Palace data poll for L'Actualité. It finds a similar result.
0: The poll has good news for us. It's been almost 3 years now with the PQ leading and being the favorite party for a majority of Quebecers. A part of that, we'll continue to work with conviction in preparing our offer to Quebecers.
1: I think it's a tight race between the Parti Québécois and us at 30%. I think the CAQ, the Quebecers are done with the CAQ. They have done so many damage when it comes to public services and the economy.
19: The Freshet government is being criticized for not coming through on a promise made to help students. According to Quebec Solidaire MNA Gabrielle Nadeau-Dubois, the budget for student food assistance for the next academic year is below the anticipated level of inflation.
2: We're going to see less food served to students because the budgets are going to increase slower than the inflation rate. So you do not need to be an economist to understand that if your budget raises less than the inflation rate, you have at the end of the day less money for students, which is completely in contradiction with the promise that that Madame Fréchette did, which was to protect students from future compressions.
19: Education Minister Sonia Lebel has responded, saying the budget for education is going up by 3% and that food aid will also come from community groups. When we return, getting up close to Celine's comeback dress in Montreal.
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19: As we heard earlier in Stéphane's report, a space institute is launching at Concordia thanks to a $15 million donation. The plan is to train the next generation of Canadian space engineers. And with me now is Mark Pathy, who gave this gift to Concordia. He's an entrepreneur, investor, and commercial astronaut. Thanks for being here.
28: Thanks for having me.
19: So, Mark, why did you want to fund a space institute, and specifically at Concordia?
28: I didn't necessarily start out with the intention of funding a space institute. Since my mission and my greater involvement in the space sector, I've been very motivated to try and promote Canada's opportunities in the growing space economy. I felt that there was a lot of potential there that was unrealized. And it was just kind of destiny, I guess, that Concordia approached me with the idea of getting involved initially just with their existing smaller space program, and then with the creation of this institute. And it just very much aligned with my interests and my prior activities in the area. So we started talking, and here we are.
19: What exactly is going to be happening at the institute?
28: The Institute will bring together a number of disciplines within the existing Gina Cody School of Engineering and Computer Science that are obviously already there, but will bring them together into a common stream around space that will obviously promote education and thereby talent development. Will create additional research space and funding for new technology and other space science initiatives, and as well a platform for collaboration with industry within Canada, and ultimately we hope for commercialization of some of that technology.
19: Is this going to be unique in Canada?
28: Yes, it is. It is unique in Canada. There's no other program within Canada currently that that combines these elements, including robotics, propulsion, sustainability, and space health science. So this will be a first.
19: How do you see Canada's role in space looking in the future?
28: I think Canada has a lot of opportunity for participation in the growing space economy. We have a long-standing base of expertise in aerospace, in robotics, in AI, and of course we have a very solid education system. We have very talented, bright young people, and so I think that Canada is well poised to outperform in terms of their share of this economy relative to their share of the standard traditional global economy.
19: All right, that's so fascinating. All the best, Mark. Mark Pathy, thanks for your time today.
28: Thank you.
19: There's a growing concern too many Canadian households are carrying too much debt. Pat Foran reports.
7: According to the Office of the Superintendent of Bankruptcy, more than 37,000 Canadians either filed a consumer proposal or declared bankruptcy during the first 3 months of this year. That's an increase of 8.5% over the same period in 2025.
8: I'm not surprised by these numbers. You know, we know that about half of Canadian households are living paycheck to paycheck, which means, you know, they have no savings.
7: The Canadian Association of Insolvency and Restructuring Professionals says Canadians are carrying record amounts of debt. Many mortgages will come due this year at higher interest rates. Rising food and gas prices, along with other factors, are pushing some households to the brink. In about 80% of cases, clients choose a consumer proposal instead of bankruptcy, which allows them to have a fixed monthly payment and stops interest from accumulating.
8: Most of the time, they will pay less than what they owe. It's based on their budget and capacity to pay. And you keep your assets in a proposal. In a bankruptcy, you may lose assets.
7: Almost 14,000 people in Ontario filed consumer proposals and bankruptcy so far this year. That's almost a 15% increase over the year before.
10: The rate of increase in insolvencies is a lot worse in Ontario than it is in the rest of Canada because we are the engine of the economy.
7: Licensed insolvency trustee Doug Hoy says tariffs have been detrimental to Ontario and says increasing unemployment remains a concern.
10: I suspect that we will see a continued, perhaps gradual, but certainly increase in the number of personal insolvencies filed in Ontario for many months to come.
7: Hoy's recommends keeping debt levels low and to curb your expenses. Anyone facing financial hardships can seek the advice of a licensed insolvency trustee. There is usually no charge for the first meeting. Pat Foran, CTV News.
19: It was a draw today for CF Montreal. The team played at home against the Portland Timbers. Daniel Rios scored early in the game, followed by Wiki Carmona at the end of the first half. Portland's Cole Bassett tied the game in the second half. The final score was 2-2. The dress that Celine Dion wore during the opening of the Paris Olympics is coming to Montreal. The gown will be displayed at the McCord Museum in an exhibit called Celine in Dior. Dion wore the gown at the Eiffel Tower during her comeback performance in 2024. The gown has since been displayed in France and South Korea, and this will mark its North American debut.
6: We have many Dior dresses here, actually, from the very first decade of the house, from the 1940s and 50s. And so I've seen these haute couture garments up close, and it's always a pleasure to see a recent one and realize that the same quality of work is still being done. We wanted to feature not just the dress, but allow the public to really live the moment that made the dress an icon.
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19: A rare pygmy hippo has been born at the Berlin Zoo. The zoo released video of her. The hippo was born last weekend and hasn't been given a name yet. The birth is crucial for the endangered species, which has fewer than 2,500 adults remaining in the wild.
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0: Well, don't put that umbrella away just yet. We have more rain on the way for Thursday, but we will be rewarded with a beautiful weekend ahead. Details in a moment. In terms of our temperatures, today was definitely on the chillier side, only hitting a daytime high of 10 degrees when we'd typically be at 19. Putting our future cast into motion, we are dealing with the rain overnight into the early morning hours, with heavier rain right around 3 or 4 o'clock in the morning. Now, this system is quite large. It could likely impact your morning commute in terms of needing extra time to get to your destination. We start to see that rain throughout the afternoon. We could see very few breaks in the rain, but we're expecting it to go into the evening. And then overnight, we do see that system sort of dissipate as we head into Friday. We start the day off with cloudy skies, but here's a big reveal. We will see some sunshine. So cloudy to start, and then we get the reward of that gorgeous sunshine that'll last all weekend long. Overnight, our temperature is 9 degrees, which is a little bit warmer than it should be, so we'll take that. We're expecting an additional 10 millimeters of rain overnight. Tomorrow, we wake up to 11 degrees. The rain starts fairly early, continues throughout the afternoon, and we could see another 10 millimeters of rain tomorrow. And once again, a cool 13 degrees. Here's a look at our longer range forecast, and I just want to highlight the fact that Saturday mostly sunny, Sunday mostly sunny, both days we're looking at temperatures in the 20s, Monday as well. Next week we do have the risk of a thunderstorm and some rain, but at least we've hit the 20 degree mark.
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0: Before 7 o'clock on the Almost Can't Lose quiz, a pair of tickets to see Josh Groban and Jennifer Hudson, Place Belle, on June 2nd. 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And between 7 and 8 o'clock, of course, the big three, John Moore, Tom Mulcair, and Dr. Mitch. 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
0: They tell me that Guy Rex Rogers has spent decades exploring Quebec identity, language, immigration, belonging through filmmaking, writing, community activism. He's written a new book called What We Choose to Forget. And grew out of a three-year tour across Quebec following the screenings of his documentary, What We Choose to Remember. And Guy Rex Rogers is on the line. Good morning.
8: Good morning. How are you?
0: I'm fine. So where are you from originally?
8: Well, I was born in Western Canada, moved to Vancouver when I was one, and then when I was 12, my parents moved to Australia.
0: Oh, okay. So what is it about Quebec that fascinates you?
8: Well, when I left Australia, I actually was heading for Berlin, but I ended up being accepted at the National Theatre School. So Quebec has been a great place for me over the years.
0: Okay. So, but what's fascinating about it for you?
8: Well, from the beginning, the complex culture, the history, the language in Quebec was just so puzzling, so unlike anything else that I had discovered anywhere else in the world. And I realized there was this deep chasm between English speakers and French speakers. And because I was an outsider, the fact that I could speak a little bit of French or tried to speak a little bit of French was applauded. So I was embraced by the Francophone community. As a writer, I worked on international productions as sort of the scripts were written in English. The entire team was French. So I was surrounded by Francophones living and working in French from the beginning. But I could also see how they viewed Anglos in a often very negative and stereotypical way. So I spent a lot of time trying to undo those myths.
0: Okay, so let's talk about, first of all, what do we choose to remember and what do we choose to forget?
8: Yeah. Well, I made that film on the 50th anniversary of the FLQ crisis, and it was looking back on the previous half century. And for me, it was an overall positive portrayal. I mean, English speakers, allophones, immigrants, had contributed greatly to undoing the social and economic injustices that had caused all of the revolution in the previous mid-century. So it was a sort of a love story about how all of us who are non-Francophones had contributed to making Quebec a great, positive place where everybody can feel comfortable. Then along came the CAC, Bill 96, turned everything upside down, questioned everything all over again. And so a lot of people who had felt comfortable in Quebec, you know, like myself and probably like a lot of your listeners, were wondering, hey, like, when is this ever going to end? Where do I fit in? So what we choose to forget, you know, refers to forgetting, erasing, all of those negative things that have been going on in the past few years.
0: Is the protecting the French language somehow the new religion in this province?
8: Well, it's not new. I mean, it's been with us since the 60s. But if we look back at the 60s in the
0: same way, not the new religion, but the next religion.
8: Well, it is a religion precisely because prior to this religion, there was the old religion of Catholicism versus all of the other religions. And there's been this misunderstanding of language as a polarizing binary thing where you're either one or the other. Whereas for most of us who speak more than one language, language is a multifaceted thing. You know, it's not something you have to choose as the cornerstone of your identity. And this is one of the stories that came up again and again during the tour, and it's a big part of the book, that most immigrants to Quebec, and you know, I'm talking immigrants to go back to the conquest in 1759, see French as a positive thing. You know, most of us have learned French and we embrace French, but we don't want to become unilingual Francophones. You know, that's just not something that's going to happen. And so most immigrants, they're happy to learn French. I mean, they're not rejecting French. They're not rejecting Quebec culture. But they do resist the idea that the standard is for us to become unilingual Francophones, which has been the emphasis of the CAC. And that's kind of a disturbing new twist on this language religion.
0: Okay, so why is it always French versus English narrative, as far as you're concerned?
8: Well, you know, I think in Quebec, there will always be points scored by saying French is vulnerable, which it is. French needs to be protected, which it does. And in saying the enemy is the other. And the biggest enemy, of course, is English. So there will always be points scored for that. Unfortunately, there are no points scored for saying, hey, you know, we've gone a little too far here. We need to dial this back. Especially if dialing it back means making life easier for Anglophones. So at a political level, the benefit is always in making language a very, very large problem that needs to be dealt with. Whereas in reality, and this is what's come up again and again during the tour of my film, where I've talked to thousands of people who are Anglophones, Allophones, and Francophones, what the real people want is for a society that is multilingual. And that includes most young Francophones who want to learn English. So we have this very, very real conflict between the political weaponization of language as French versus everybody else, and the people in Quebec who are happy to speak French but also want to speak other languages. This is a fundamental difference of opinion that we need to resolve.
0: Well, I'm happy that you've solved it then.
8: working on it. I mean, people want to go to my website, whatwechoose.ca. They can find some suggested solutions. Unfortunately, the politicians are not listening.
0: All right. Guy, good luck with this. Thanks for your time. Appreciate it.
8: Well, thank you.
0: Guy Rex Rogers, author of What We Choose to Forget. And his film is called What We Choose to Remember.
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0: Tune in Tuesday, Patty Levitt-Reed, Chief Financial Commentator for Home Equity Bank. Good morning. So what's on your mind today? You're talking about household budgets and the cost of everyday life.
5: And scams.
0: Yeah.
5: I'm talking about scams, and here's why. As the economy, you know, continues to struggle, budgets definitely come under pressure. What happens is fraudsters thrive in these uncertain economic conditions. And I have my top five, which are not my top five. I got them from the Canadian Anti-Fraud Center. But I have almost been prey to all of them. So I thought, if I am, I bet there are other people as well. So shall we start with the investment in crypto?
9: Yes, yes.
5: You know, on my social media profile, and I do a lot of posting, there's no question, I have about 10 fake accounts I've now discovered where they're asking people for money. I would never ask people for money. But what they're doing is they're fake investment platforms guaranteeing returns. We're seeing a lot more AI-generated celebrity endorsements. We've all heard about the romance scam, but that evolves into an investment pitch. And, you know, it goes from there. So red flags for this one. Guaranteed returns, a pressure to act quickly, request to move money to crypto. You know, that sort of thing, they should tell you to say, stop, slow down. If it sounds too good to be true, it is.
9: Okay. Well, now, what about the things like the CRA scams?
5: It's still alive and well. It is. And CRA will not ask you to pay outstanding money to them by way of a gift card, ask for crypto, threaten arrest, text you refund links, or use WhatsApp or Facebook. They simply won't. But, you know, they're getting more sophisticated. They'll say you'll lose your benefits. Or, you know, an email about a refund that's supposedly coming to you, but you didn't know anything about it. Anyway, CRA does not communicate with you that way.
9: Okay. Job or remote work scams?
5: Yeah. This, as people, and we saw the number of jobs that were lost in the month of April, and it's significant. And people start to feel a little more desperate. So they say that there are fake remote jobs, package reshipping jobs. There isn't such a thing. There really aren't jobs that repackage shipping things, according to the Anti-Fraud Center. But data entry scams, fake recruiter texts, that sort of thing. So the signs that you want to watch, the interview is entirely over text. They want to hire you immediately. They ask you to send a check in order to buy equipment, ask for your SIN number, banking info. And here's the big one that we all know. It's unrealistic pay for easy work. And by the way, these are the top five job scammers out there, not these companies, those impersonating them. Canadian Tire, Shopify, Amazon, universities and hospitals.
9: Okay,
5: they don't
9: operate
5: that way.
9: What about fake Airbnb or cottage rentals?
5: You know what? That is a big one right now because we're getting into cottage season and people, you know, definitely want to try to get a better deal. All-inclusive, fake airline. The red flags, let's talk about that if you're doing it. If they'll only do an e-transfer, a pressure to book immediately, there are no verified reviews. The communication moves off the platform and photos are copied from a real listing, but not the one you may be engaging in. I know we're out of time, but watch for the AI voice cloning. You know the one, hi, mom, I'm in trouble. Pause.
9: Yeah.
5: Don't do it.
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0: 10% who've got a wealth of $100 million or more. Let's speak now with François Lambert, a Quebec entrepreneur. Monsieur Lambert, François, welcome to the program.
1: Thank you for inviting me.
0: Why don't we introduce you to our listeners, our Anglo listeners here. How did you build your wealth? I imagine you were walking down the street one day and you just fell into the money. Or maybe it was a little bit more complex. Tell us about your upbringing and how you became wealthy.
1: It's a little bit more complex than that. In fact, I was dreaming of being an entrepreneur since the age of five. And I started my first business at the age of 33, which still exists today. We're developing software for call center that we sell across the world. But the main business that made me successful financially is a call center that we launched in 2003 and we sold in 2012. We had 3,000 agents working in Canada with revenue up to $100 million. And I sold that company in 2012, and that made myself, at that time, someone comfortable financially.
0: Why do you think Quebec Solidaire is picking on you? There are a lot of millionaires out there. Why you?
1: Yeah. Why me? Because I've been pretty vocal. I do TV. I do a radio show almost every day. And I'm pretty vocal about the way the government spends his money, which is I hate grants. I don't like when the government give grants to company. I never had any grants. I don't want to have any grants. I want to build a company that is successful without the help of government. And I've been pretty vocal about the way the government spends money. And they decided, because the thing is, 2 weeks ago, the union, the CSN, named me out saying, we would like the guy like Luc Poirier, François Lambert, Olivier Primeau, and all those guys to stop talking on social network about the real difficulty of normal people mm-hmm. because they're not normal people. Yes, we are normal people. We pay taxes and we live like anybody else. And I guess she asked me to shut my mouth. So when they named me on Saturday, I decided to say, you know what, you asked me 2 weeks ago to shut my mouth. I'm going to ask you the same thing about that. And then I reflect the real struggle of entrepreneur where we try to live on a daily basis with little money. I had the choice of profiting out of my money and do nothing, but I'm an entrepreneur. I like building businesses. So in 2018, I started a farm, which my father started like 45 years ago, and I bought it from him, and now we're transforming product, and we try to survive, and we're surviving, but Quebec Solidaire, I guess, doesn't like entrepreneur.
0: What do you think is wrong with the way people in Quebec Solidaire, and I can name some other, Canadian political parties and, other parties as well, but what do you think is wrong with the way that people in Quebec Solidaire view the world?
1: They think that entrepreneurs like to exploit people, which is totally false. For an entrepreneur to be successful, he doesn't exploit people. He works with people. I work with people. I need people. I need customers. The way that Quebec Solidaire present entrepreneurs, it's like we're stealing passport even then, Like we make sure that we exploit people. We put them in a cage. We steal their passport. And then we start making money out of the people. That's not how it works at all. So I don't know why they keep, because the thing is, 98% of of businesses in Quebec are small enterprises, small businesses. They need, Quebec Solidaire needs us. But the thing is, in 4 or 5 years ago, they said, you know what? We'll never do business with business that are not unionized. I don't know how they think like that. Like they keep repeating that we're exploiting people. I don't know why they keep doing that. And even Ruba Ghazal yesterday, she started saying for the first time, "I come from an entrepreneur family. My father was an entrepreneur." She starts changing the way she talks now because entrepreneurs are pissed off now right now.
0: Yeah, and there's always, we've seen backlash, right, in various places when you go too hard after the entrepreneur. Now, let me

0: ask you this. This is my devil's advocate question here for you. We're with Francois Lambert, by the way, Quebec entrepreneur. Why shouldn't you pay more in taxes? So to the someone, you know, you're wealthy, you have more money than other people. Why shouldn't you pay another 1%?
1: Because we already pay that tax. We already pay money when we buy stuff. And the thing is, when I sold my company, I bought a couple of things, expensive watches that I got stole. I don't have expensive watches anymore. I bought Lamborghini because it was my dream as a young kid. I sold it back, but we pay tax. We pay GST on that. When I decided to launch my new venture in 2018, I needed money. So instead of going to the government and say, can you give me some money because I'm launching a farm, we'll be transforming this and that. No, I took my money that I made. I took the risk and I still pay. I have investment in the stock market. But lastly, I needed to get some money out of the stock market because I'm still buying equipment for my farm. So the money keeps rolling over and over. And when we make money out of the stock market, we pay capital gain taxes. We keep paying. And the thing is, it's not that we pay too much. I can pay a little more. Paying a little more, I have no issue with that. But the thing is, I'm tired of seeing the government spending our money like it's crazy. Mm-hmm. Last week in Ontario, the federal government awarded $484 million to Ford Canada to transform an electric plant for building F-150. Come on, we're in 2026. Why the government would give $500 million to Ford Canada for building for making a truck?
0: So,
1: I hear that, Nordvolt, Lion Electric, name it, it's crazy. SAQ Click. There's so many ways the government should be able to say, spend less money and that people will get more. When is last time you heard that the government cut a department? Never happened. Never happened.
0: Yeah.
1: It doesn't happen.
0: So it's 1% or 2% or 5% or 10%.
1: It would be lost anyway.
0: It would be lost. It's not like they're going to solve the problems with that money, is, nope. I guess, part of it there. Okay, listen, to wrap up here, yep. Let's say, you know, and you can say it's unlikely that Quebec Solidaire would win the next election, but you know what? There are a lot of parties that are going further to the left. What if a plan like this were to be implemented by a political party? Let's say the government did add the extra 1% on wealth or 2%. What would you do? Would you stick around Quebec?
1: Yeah. I have nowhere to go. I love Quebec. I'll pay the tax and I'll be even more vocal about the way the government spends. And then, you know what? Every Canadian right now should be asking the government to stop wasting our money. We should be able to ask questions and say, no, we don't want grants anymore. We don't want this. We want to make sure that our money is well spended. So I'm not going to go anywhere. There may be some people that will move, but where they will be moving from Gatineau to Ottawa?
0: There is
1: not that many people that will be leaving the place. So we can still abuse rich people, but at the end of the day, we need to have more people that are wealthy, and we need a government that stop wasting money. That's crazy. That's the first thing. If the government would be spending less money, I don't have any more issue, more problem giving it more. But the way it is right now, it's like throwing my money into the garbage.
0: Monsieur Lambert, Francois, thank you so much for your time this morning. I'm sure a lot of our listeners appreciated hearing your perspective.
1: Thank you. You can invite me anytime.
0: Love it. Quebec entrepreneur right there, Francois Lambert.
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5: We've done it in Saskatchewan. We have over $62 billion of infrastructure projects that are moving forward. Many of those are moving forward with a full duty to consult, Indigenous partnership in many ways, whether it's employment, procurement, or actual direct ownership stakes in the natural resource investment that is landing here. This is not the Harper years. That's 10 years ago, really. This is a new era where the world is hungry for a sustainable supply, an honest, trustworthy supplier. Canada is that. And it is an opportunity for us as Canadians, I feel, to attract this investment.
10: Some perspectives there from the Premier of Saskatchewan, Scott Moe. And then before him, that's the Federal Minister of AI, Evan Solomon. Both of them countering questions from reporters, including myself, about what these new changes the government is pitching around environmental laws. So they're going to drastically change them, they say, to truncate the process through which something gets approval or not. And that something being big natural resource projects like pipelines. They want to reduce that time to 1 year. There is already some pushback, even from within the Liberal caucus. Former Environment Minister Stephen Guilbeault says these proposed changes would be, quote unquote, worse than Harper. The Assembly of First Nations says they're actually in an emergency meeting as we speak, and they say that there's some red flags that they see on the face of it, and they'll issue a more substantive statement to come after this emergency meeting. So a lot at play and a lot for us to unpack with our Daily Debrief panel.
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10: With us this afternoon, Sharon Carr is a principal at Navigator and former deputy chief of staff to Finance Minister Bill Morneau. Jamie Ellerton is a principal at Canaptus, and Najuda Amaliz is a reporter covering the Canadian government for Bloomberg News. Hey, guys. Happy Tuesday. Sharon, I'll start with you. Does it matter that this pushback exists? I would contend it mattered a lot in the Harper years when the pushback was similar. Does it matter right now to this prime minister politically?
26: I think it matters to a certain extent, definitely not as much as it would have mattered to Trudeau per se. But listen, we've kind of gone from this period of not really building much with the exception of acquiring TMX and now having Carney and folks like Hodgson who are very pro building and getting Canadian product to market. But you're going to have this push and pull where provinces like Alberta and Saskatchewan want things to go even faster. And then there's going to be members from the federal government, we've seen former Minister Guilbeault, who had some pretty strong views about the direction the government was taking, step down from cabinet because of his views. So I do think that we're going to continue to see this from some members internally. But given the time we're in with what's happening with the U.S., I think the appetite is more there now than ever. They just have to manage all of the consultative processes and stakeholders, because it does become a bit complicated when you've got Indigenous communities who are just 100% against projects.
10: Yeah, I think there is a ton. I think it's fair to say, and there's definitely new polling from Angus Reid, Jamie, that backs it up. Like, there's a ton of public support behind the idea of prioritizing right now the economy over the environment. Does that continued support kind of for the way in which the prime minister is framing the agenda, I would say de facto, like, does that support, is it contingent on actually executing? Like, do you have to get the pipeline built, not just say I'm going to do all this stuff in order to get it built?
27: I think it does matter, Vashi, and it matters for a few reasons. One, Mark Carney came to office as the guy who could like fix a lot of the problems that emanated back to the Justin Trudeau era, but he also brought a massive progressive voter coalition that consolidated behind him for his leadership. And so I think part of his biggest challenge is, quite frankly, challenging the framing of what you just put forth in terms of public conversation as if this is the economy versus the environment. I think if Mark Carney is going to succeed on this, he needs to demonstrate that capital and people who want to do business can come to Canada, invest their money and get big projects built while doing so responsibly in a way that protects the environment. And it can't just be rhetorical. And I think when you look at how this is getting framed, if Stephen Guilbeault and people like him are being honest, they cling to process and look to like grind things down to effective halt as a way of saying no without ever actually having to say no. And Mark Carney is ultimately trying to fix that. And so how he's going to manage the need to get Canada moving and to get projects built, because it's not just about a pipeline, it's about so many large industrial projects in this country that struggle to get off the ground, while at the same time bringing Canadians and specifically his voter coalition along with him in a way that says, yeah, we can do this the right way. If he can get that and square that circle, like, he's cooking with gas.
10: Part of the component parts of all of this, Najood, is the MOU with Alberta, which is now in Alberta being reported as like ready to announce on Friday. And the Calgary Herald is saying that the industrial price on carbon, so they're supposed, it's at $95, I believe, in a ton in Alberta, supposed to rise, according to the MOU, to $130. All the federal regulations before said, like, that has to happen by 2030 in order for, you know, because the oil and gas sector are such a big part of our emissions, in order to reach our targets. The Herald is reporting that it's going to be, it won't rise until to that point until 2040. What does that tell you about the politics of this situation?
3: Well, I think politicians love setting multi-decade targets, whether it's for the environment or other metrics. And so, you know, you've seen with the Carney government, they have increasingly talked about net zero by 2050, net zero by 2050. Well, guess what? Nobody in Carney's government is going to be around in 2050 to answer to whether we reach that target. And I'd argue there's a very high chance they will not be around for 2040 either. And so this is moving, I guess, moving the goalpost further, not having to be accountable in the coming years, because they can always say that they can point to 2040 or 2050 as their targets, whether it's for carbon pricing or getting to net zero. And that's just part of it. And I think it's clear, you look at everything that the Carney government has done, they've made a clear calculation that moving ahead with projects and bolstering the country's economic capacity through resource exports is what it needs to do right now, and that environmental concerns will play second place to that. And I think that analysis is correct. Whether it's the right move or not, that's for politicians to decide. But there's no denying that this government is de-emphasizing climate policy and environmental protections.
10: You mentioned, Sharon, Indigenous communities. There's obviously no uniform Indigenous response to resource projects, and we have ample evidence of that. I interviewed Bill Lomax, who's the head of the First Nations Bank, over the weekend, you know, and he was pretty unequivocal that there's lots of Indigenous business people who want to get in, particularly like as the pipeline's being built, all the services that are necessary, things like that. But we also know that there's already been pushback around C5. This looks to go much further than C5. And the fact of the matter is, when the approval process was truncated under the Harper government, there were big projects, including Northern Gateway, that ended up being stalled or killed in court because the fullness of duty to consult was not satisfied. Do you think the Prime Minister gets away with that? Like, do you think that becomes an issue for him? Because I know that there's an emergency meeting literally with the AFN happening right now.
26: Yeah, and I do think that the will can be there to do something, but if you don't actually do duty to consult properly and thoughtfully and in a meaningful way, you can lose the battle in the court. So I think part of what this government has to do is find a way to actually work with them that actually provides them with what they're looking for. There's going to be like some Indigenous communities. I know I've worked on pipeline projects where there's Indigenous communities who are 100% on board and will be part of the process from beginning to end to make sure that their communities are benefiting from it. But then you also have the communities who just don't want to have the conversation, period. And it's hard to find that middle ground. So working with not just the AFNs, but the government has to work with the individual Indigenous communities across the country, wherever they want to build these pipelines, to see what they can do. But it's not an easy path forward. Like, we're probably looking at years and years of potential legal challenges on various different projects. The question is, how do we avoid getting there?
27: Yeah, I think the answer to Sharon's point there is exactly it. If Mark Carney can get a process that's not going to lead to years and years and years of litigation, then stuff can actually get built. If he can't solve for it, I think his political support is someone who can get the job done erodes and fuels appetite for a change.
10: Well put.
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0: 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Aaron Rand.
5: You know, we spent a little bit of time talking about this potentially great get for Montreal. It is the NATO Defense Bank, which I think up until the time we started talking about it, no one really knew anything about the NATO Defense Bank, except for people perhaps who did. But now we're hearing, of course, from lots of places, because Canada is going to be the site for the new bank. Problem is, there a problem, at least for Montreal, there are other cities competing beyond just Montreal. You heard the clip perhaps of Doug Ford today trying to weigh in on this and saying that he does not support this kind of talk in Ontario. Apparently this happened last week, where, you know, some people there who want to get that bank to go to Toronto were talking down Quebec, saying, well, you know, with the threat of a referendum or separation, maybe you don't want to be there. He said he would not necessarily say anything bad about Montreal, and it's a great city. But in the meantime, there's lots going on behind the scenes, which is kind of where I want to go right now. Jacques Deforge is CEO of Finance Montreal. They just sent a letter to the Prime Minister basically outlining all the reasons why this NATO Defense Bank should move to Montreal. So Jacques Deforge is on the line. Mr. Deforge, thanks for being here this afternoon. Can you, first of all, when I read CEO of Finance Montreal, for people who don't know, what is Finance Montreal?
14: Well, good afternoon, Aaron. It's my pleasure to be with you today. Well, Finance Montreal basically is what we call the cluster for the financial industry. We are an organization that has been created to promote and develop the financial sector in Quebec.
5: Okay, so you, along with others, I understand, of course, are pulling to, or pushing rather, to get this to come to Montreal. What are you pointing out in this letter that you wrote to the Prime Minister? What points are you making?
14: Well, basically, you know, you are right in mentioning that we are a large group of people working towards that goal. I mean, starting with the Mayor of Montreal, the Prime Minister of Quebec, a lot of people in the industry, and of course the financial sector. So basically what we said to the Prime Minister is that Montreal is ready. Montreal is ready, and in particular its financial system. We have a very diverse and complete ecosystem of financial institutions. You've seen the list in the letter. And everybody is ready to start now to support that bank.
5: So I just took a quick look at what is in the letter. You obviously highlight a lot of different things, but one of them is, you say Montreal is one of North America's leading sustainable finance centers. What does that mean exactly?
14: Well, it might be a bit technical, but finance is changing these days, you know, with the rise of the environmental issues worldwide. Finance is more and more transforming itself to make investment and lending decisions that help to have a sustainable industry. And Montreal is the top city in North America when it comes to sustainable finance. We have, as you may know, the largest financial cooperative in North America, which is Desjardins. We have the CAES, which is one of the largest pension funds. We have two private equity funds that are sponsored by unions, which is unique in North America. This is all going in favor of sustainable finance.
5: Okay. I would ask as well, I didn't fully understand. So this letter is to our Prime Minister, but who makes the ultimate decision here as to where this bank goes in Canada?
14: The Prime Minister of Canada will ultimately decide about the location of the bank.
5: Just him on his own?
14: Well, himself and his cabinet, I guess.
5: Okay, I was under the impression that this bank, which is going to come here, will have some say as well as to where it goes, but you're implying that it doesn't?
14: I'm sure it will have its say as well, of course. I mean, this kind of institutions is looking for some specific conditions, and that's why we think Montreal is well-placed. It's about the financial system, of course, but it's also about the fact that the Montreal region is very strong on aerospace, on AI,
5: right,
14: on defense industry, and not to mention this is one of the largest international cities in North America, just behind New York and Washington. Maybe people don't know that, but there are a lot of international institutions based in Montreal.
5: Right.
14: It's a tradition of this city for many years, and as such, you know, you could even say that Montreal is comparable to cities in Europe like Brussels, for example, or Geneva.
5: Yeah, I famously, we always talk about ICAO, of course, being here, the International Civil Aviation Organization, one of many. Exactly. But I read in the letter that I did not know this. There are 68 international organizations, including six with the UN, here in Montreal.
14: That's correct. Absolutely. Yes, this is a little known fact, but this is really the signature of Montreal, which is a very international city. And this is what the DSRB will look for at the end of the day. They want to have an ecosystem which is used to welcome those kind of institutions.
5: I would ask one other thing. You mentioned AI, and obviously that's a consideration. We know that Montreal is an AI hub. But beyond that, in terms of jobs that this was created, I think the original number that was touted was about 3,000. Those would be brand new jobs if this bank was to move here. Do you actually know that number?
14: Yeah, that's correct. That's a number which is generally quoted. That's the ultimate goal of this institution. We'll start from zero and grow to 3,500 or about that. Mm-hmm. Yes, absolutely.
5: Of course, at the same time, you know, people must be listening to this and thinking, well, this will be a great addition to Montreal. Sounds wonderful. We're going to have jobs. But at some point, maybe, you know, people with a history of some of the politics in Quebec, and I appreciate that this is not a provincial sort of issue here for right now. It's federal at the end of it all. But how much bending over do we have to do here? Bending back do we have to do to attract this bank? Do we have to offer financial incentives? What needs to be offered?
14: No, it's not really about financial incentives. This bank, as you probably understand, will be kind of owned by about 20 countries, Canada being one of them, but many European countries. It's kind of a NATO bank, if you want. So we're not talking about capital required by the bank. The bank will finance itself on the capital markets. What they want to have is a quick startup, because the buildup of our defense capabilities and resilience capabilities, as you know, the famous 5% of the expenses of the government is necessary now as we speak. So they want to have a ready to go ecosystem that will provide with everything they need to be in business very quickly.
5: Last question, and I have to wrap it up, is at the end of the day, Ontario, and I think I mentioned this off the top, everyone would like to have this bank, obviously, in their own province. What did you think? I don't know if you call it trash talking, but this idea that they're letting the Prime Minister know, as if he doesn't, you know, the specter of separation or a referendum works against Montreal. Did you think that was fair?
14: Well, you know, as for myself, you know, I'm a business person, so I will not comment on that. I will let governments discuss that. We feel that Montreal is a great file in itself. You know, as I mentioned, the financial sector, the defense industry, the international reputation, the AI cluster, that's what matters at the end of the day. It's a business decision.
5: Okay. I also mentioned, I didn't mention, but I wanted to ask, did you hear Bernard Dranville the other day suggesting already that if the NATO bank was to come here, that he'd expect that the CEO or the lead of the bank would speak French?
14: I was behind him at the press conference. Uh-huh. Yes, I heard his comment.
5: What did you think of that, or what did you make of that?
14: Well, you should ask him.
5: I'm asking you. It was a great comment.
14: Montreal is an international city, as I mentioned. There's a large proportion of people who master several languages. I think it's a plus for a multilateral bank that will definitely deal with many, many countries around the world.
5: Is it a plus or a requirement?
14: Well, it's not up to me to comment.
5: Well, if you were to comment on it non-politically, which one would it be?
14: No, I would not comment on that. Right. It's not really my business.
5: Mr. DeForge, I appreciate your time today, and I think all Montrealers would hope that we end up with that bank.
14: Yeah,
5: it'd be great for the
14: sure
5: city. Thank you so
14: absolutely
5: much.
14: Thank you.
5: Take care.
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10: From the National Newsroom of the Canadian Press, I'm Rob Westgate. No consultations with First Nations and a misstep by Alberta's chief electoral officer are the reasons behind a judge's decision to throw out a separatist group's 300,000 signature petition.
15: Justice Shayna Leonard says the petition, which Premier Danielle Smith said would be put on the ballot this fall if it had enough signatures, should never have been issued. Lawyers for several Alberta First Nations had argued the province's referendum process and its use by separatists are unconstitutional, as there's no requirement for Indigenous consultation. They also said separation would violate treaty rights. Lawyers for the province defended the process and pushed for the separatist petition to play out. Bill Graveland, The Canadian Press.
10: Manitoba Premier Wab Kinew has revealed further details of his proposed ban on social media and artificial intelligence chatbots for kids under the age of 16. Kinew says the province is considering setting up a commissioner or regulator to give any new laws much-needed teeth when it comes to consumer protection.
16: There's been some reporting that some platforms appear to know that it's young kids using their product and tailor the algorithm to kids, not even preteens, like children. That seems like an unfair business practice.
10: Kinew says it could be next year before any measures are put in place because drafting the legislation will take time. The federal government and some other provinces are also looking at the idea. Advocates in Vancouver are decrying the lack of a suicide prevention barrier on Granville Street Bridge after a woman fell and died earlier this week. Granville Island General Manager Tom Lancaster says they have been asking the City of Vancouver to install the barriers for years, but the city says it's looking for senior government funding on the project. Lancaster says the cone of silence around suicides in media and other areas have taken the issue off people's minds, contributing to the lack of action on setting up such a barrier.
17: I am not an expert, although I've had to become at least aware and understanding of the situation. If people don't talk about it, it's not a problem, and then no one's going to solve it.
10: The woman fell from Granville Street Bridge early Wednesday after hours of negotiations with the police were unsuccessful. And finally, you may have noticed a new kind of milk in your grocery store that has a lot more fat than you'd expect. Here's Canadian Press reporter Nicole Thompson.
18: So the company that's making it is Sealtest, and their parent company, Agripure, says that they were asked by the South Asian community to create this higher fat milk product because it's used for things like yogurt, ricotta cheese, lassis. So it's more of a staple in the South Asian diet than it is in North Americans' diets.
10: The new 6% fat product comes at a time when many people are rethinking long-held dietary practices, with the nutritional benefits of meat and dairy frequently debated. This is the Canadian Press. In sports, outfielder Dalton Varsho hit a walk-off grand slam in the 10th inning to rally the Toronto Blue Jays to a 5-3 victory over the Tampa Bay Rays. The visitors led 3-1 heading into the bottom of the 10th on a pair of RBI singles. The Blue Jays avoided a sweep at home by taking the third game of the set. Onto the ice now, where Vegas Golden Knights defenseman Brady McNabb has been suspended for tomorrow's Game 6 of a second-round playoff series against the Anaheim Ducks. He laid a late hit on Anaheim's Ryan Poehling, which injured the Ducks center. Vegas leads the best-of-seven series 3-2. The expansion Toronto Tempo has clinched their first WNBA win. The Tempo downing the visiting Seattle Storm 86-73. Marina Mabry scored a game-high 26 points and had 4 steals for the Tempo. And finally, retired Canadian curler Brad Gushue has taken over a job as High Performance Director of U.S. Curling. From the Canadian Press, I'm Rob Westgate.
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0: Gateway to the West. Good morning, good evening, wherever you may be across the nation, around the world. I'm George Norrie. This is Coast to Coast AM. Later tonight, magic time. Here's what's happening. Republican support for President Donald Trump's war on Iran fractured somewhat on Wednesday. Meanwhile, Senate Democrats have tried to splinter off Republicans from their near-unified backing of Operation Epic Fury for months with a campaign of attrition, putting war powers resolution after war powers resolution on the floor ever since fighting began. And some Republicans are starting to switch. With more on today's situation, here's Tom Danheiser. Tom, what do we have going on?
1: George, U.S. lawmakers from both sides of the aisle have reacted to the failure of the seventh vote to curb Trump's war powers. Senator Chuck Schumer blasted Republicans for blocking the resolution to limit Trump's ability to continue waging this war without authorization. Officials from Lebanon and Israel will convene in Washington, D.C. later Thursday for a new round of peace negotiations as their current ceasefire remains technically active despite Israel killing dozens of Lebanese daily. Meanwhile, Israeli Prime Minister Benjamin Netanyahu's office said the Israeli leader's secretary visited the United Arab Emirates amid attacks by the United States and Israel on Iran. Iran's foreign minister warned that collusion with Israel is unforgivable and those doing so will be held to account. And oil prices are elevated with Brent crude hovering around 105 to 110 a barrel and U.S. West Texas Intermediate trading just above $100 a barrel.
0: Well, thank you, Tom, for that update. Howard Bloom, author of The Mohammed Code, is with us now with his assessment of what's been going on. Howard, what do you think?
2: Well, the current war with Iran is a necessity. Iran is a danger to you and to me. Iran has been working on nuclear weapons for 35 years. Some say Iran already has the bomb. Others admit that Iran has enough enriched uranium to make from 60 to 90 bombs. And Iran has been working on intercontinental ballistic missiles since at least 2009. These missiles are intended to carry nuclear warheads to Washington, New York, Atlanta, and your home and mine. Iran disguises its missiles in development as space rockets and uses them to show off getting monkeys, mice, turtles, and worms into orbit. But who is the real target for Iran's nukes? You and me. Iran's primary target is not Israel. It's the United States, the nation Iran calls the Great Satan. Three times a year, the government in Tehran compels Iranians to take to the streets, chanting, "Death to America." But the most important thing you need to know about Iran is its philosophy. The philosophy of the Iranian Revolution of 1979. In that year, the Ayatollah Ruhollah Khomeini established today's Islamic Revolutionary Republic. In Iran today, the Ayatollah's words are law. What are the Ayatollah's words? Islam, he says, is a religion of blood. And, quote, Islam wants to conquer the whole world, close quote. The Iranian state's form of Islam would like to cut off your head and your fingertips. If killing you, your family, and all of your neighbors seems a bit extreme, says the Ayatollah, it is not. It is normal in his form of Islam. Says the Ayatollah, Islam has obliterated many tribes because they were sources of corruption and harmful to the welfare of Muslims. We are next on the list of tribes to be obliterated. Today's Iranian conflict that started with Operation Epic Fury began as an American and Israeli war to remove the weapons with which Iran could pull off this mass murder of Americans, nuclear weapons and missiles. As of today, says Iran's military, the IRGC, the battle is about Iranian control over the Straits of Hormuz, the waterway normally sailed by 135 boats a day, carrying 20% of the world's oil and 30% of the world's fertilizer. Iran's military, the IRGC, says that it will allow safe, stable transit via Hormuz. The IRGC Navy added in a post on its X account that it had seen a good level of compliance with its regulations from shipping companies. But there's a loophole. Iran's regulations for passage through the strait require that a ship turn over $2 million in Chinese cash or cryptocurrency to the Iranian authorities. Some call this the Tehran toll booth. And Iran has no intention of returning the straits to an international waterway. said the new Supreme Leader, Mojtaba Khamenei, quote, "The Strait of Hormuz is not a mere geography of stone and water. It is a gift from God to the Iranian people, a shield granted by the Almighty to protect the people from the greed of the arrogant powers. But God has given to Iran no earthly power, has the right to take away or traverse without the permission of its rightful guardians. But remember, what's at stake here is far more than 20% of the world's oil. And what's at stake here is more than just Iran's ability to start the next Great Depression. What's at stake is our ability to keep Iran's nuclear warheads from ever reaching your home or mine."
0: Well said, Howard. Thank you, Howard Bloom. President Donald Trump has arrived in China. The White House said the meeting between Mr. Trump and Chinese leader Xi Jinping on Thursday and Friday will focus on trade, fentanyl, and the war in Iran, all the areas where Mr. Trump has had little luck getting deals or concessions from China. Social Security beneficiaries are expected to see a larger cost of living adjustment next year amid rising inflation, according to new reports. You could see about $81 more in your check. Meanwhile, inflation continues to go up, up, and up. Here's investment analyst Mish Sedlak. Mish, what are your thoughts?
3: Well, the senior citizen league thinks the 2027 COLA, cost of living adjustment for Social Security, will be 3.9%. Now, their estimate in March was 2.8%, so that's up a full 1.1 percentage points. George, I think it might be higher, even higher. The latest PPI and CPI reports were absolute disasters. The PPI producer price index came out today. Final demand for goods was up 2%. Final demands for services was up 1.2%. Services is about 68% of the CPI. Services is what the Fed is most concerned about. They always thought that this rise in oil and energy was transitory. We had the largest increase in services since March of 2022. The intermediate demand, which hardly anyone looks at, this is intermediate processes. So, you know, there's preliminary processes. There's four stages of it. The intermediate demand on the PPI, processed goods was up 2.7%, unprocessed goods 4.1%, unprocessed food 2.7%. That is going to hit grocery stores, George. And services was up 1.1%. Now, this is on top of a CPI report yesterday. And again, the hot item here that wasn't that much talked about was shelter, up 0.6%. Rent was up 0.5%. Food, 0.5%. Gasoline, 5.4%. Food at home, 0.7%. George, that's pervasive across the board. Everything was up. But shelter is 35% of the CPI. Now, the Fed was counting on services disinflation to come down. Here's from the January report, the January FOMC report. Powell said that the ongoing moderation in inflation for housing services was likely to be was likely to exert continued downward pressure on inflation. While services in the CPI were up, services in the PPI was up, and as long as the strait is closed, everything's going to go up. And we're just in a big stalemate there, George. So I'm looking for more inflation, unfortunately.
0: Keep your eyes on it for us, Mish. Thank you. Getting up from a chair may be one of the most basic things a person can do, but how quickly and repeatedly someone can rise from a seat may offer clues about how long and how well they'll live. New research finds that older adults who score poorly on a simple sit-to-stand test face higher risks of serious outcomes, including falls, broken bones, repeated hospitalizations, and even death. Waymo is recalling its massive fleet of autonomous vehicles over a defect that may pose significant safety risk, according to federal regulators. The action follows an incident in which a driverless vehicle failed to come to a complete stop after encountering flooded road conditions on a high-speed roadway. I just don't like driverless cars. In a moment, Dr. Judy Wood back with us on Coast to Coast. We'll talk about free energy next on Coast to Coast AM.
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0: And welcome back to Coast. George Norrie with you. Dr. Judy Woodbeck with us, former professor of mechanical engineering and engineering mechanics. She is an experimentalist in the field of applied mechanics using methods to study natural and physical phenomena. Dr. Wood earned her BS degree in civil engineering, MS degree in engineering mechanics, and a doctor's degree in materials engineering science. Judy, welcome back. How have you been?
1: Great. How have you been?
0: You're looking forward to this. What's new with you?
1: In terms of free energy or what?
0: Your life.
1: Oh, I guess you haven't seen me now. I've got

0: They say, "Well, we're going to eat dinner now, and then you can finish up after dinner." And after dinner, they give me another 5 minutes, and then they say, "Well, we got to have this other thing now. You can finish up tomorrow." If somebody notices the full presentation, they notice I'm wearing different clothes. It was a very strange experience. How you set perception management becomes quite important in various things. Like how to keep something a secret. You can keep it a secret right in front of everybody, by, ignoring it or giving people the idea that it's something to be ignored. And I like what, Marshall McLuhan said, most of the big secrets are not kept by governments, but by public incredulity.
1: When we deal with free energy, nothing's really free in life, is it?
0: Not exactly, but if you have an unlimited supply, if you're looking at energy per effort, you're getting a lot out of it. So it's almost free.
1: Was Nikola Tesla plant looking for this too?
0: Oh yeah, yeah, and he was afraid it was going to be used for evil purposes, so he thought maybe not to let it loose. And there's other folks too, like Ed Leedskalden, who built Coral Castle.
1: Right, down in Florida, sure.
0: Right. He whenever somebody was watching him do stuff, he'd stop working. It's like you have to earn the ability to understand this.
1: He was paranoid about people seeing what he did.
0: Right, because you don't want them to make off with it and do use it the wrong way. I see it as akin to keeping the gun cabinet locked in a house where people don't know what guns can do.
1: Oh, that's a good point. How did you get involved in this field? How did this all happen for you?
0: Well, of course, 9/11. That was the biggest demonstration of free energy to the entire planet. If people looked at what they were seeing instead of what they're told to see.
1: Would that include that Building 7?
0: Yes. It turned to dust all afternoon long. You saw all the material pouring out. There was just the outer walls left at the end of the day. But the significant thing is weird phenomenon to notice what it is, and what it does. I was recently looking at the work of a couple of my heroes, Nicholas Copernicus and then Galileo. Mm-hmm. There was a 21-year gap between the two of them, and they had the same kind of philosophy in life, which was observing nature, observing the world around them, and that's how they were able to just open up so much more knowledge. They both did the sun is the center of the universe, and the Earth goes around the sun, the heliocentric thing, and that's they were thought to be anti-church and all sorts of bad things. And I used to think about Copernicus. He took a licking and kept on ticking. He stood by what he believed in.
1: When you talk about free energy, though, what kind of energy are we talking about? Electricity, magnetism? What would it be?
0: Wide variety of energy. It's looking at the World Trade Center when it came apart. Instead of the atoms being attracted to each other like they are in solid steel, they suddenly started repelling each other. Something instructed them to suddenly repel each other, and then dust went. Everything turned to dust. That's some pretty amazing technology.
1: Would that be like a bombardment of technology?
0: No, it's specific things, and it's reproducible. And there's a particular piece I sent to your folks about the Bible, artifact. And if you look at that, it's on the website, that you can see that it was formerly liquid, the steel, and now it's solidified on the paper, and the paper's not burned. So it wasn't hot molten metal. It was liquid for a different reason. And that becomes important, too.

0: Judy, when you got involved in mechanical engineering, did you ever think you'd be looking at things like the free energy?
1: I just looked at measuring physical reality. Nothing, you know, about theoretical, but it's into observation and what you can observe. And then, what does that mean? And be comfortable with not knowing the answer. You don't have to jump to an answer. Just say, okay, that's interesting. You put it on a shelf until the answer makes itself known.
0: Judy, the government has released over 100 documents of reported UFO activity. They call UAP activity now, unidentified aerial phenomena. If these extraterrestrials exist, and I happen to think they do, what kind of technology do you think they have by this point?
1: Well, this is a real physical phenomenon. It's, you know, what I'm calling free energy. That who knows what else can be known, but this is something that does exist. Well, here's a good example. 600 BC was when they first discovered static electricity.
0: 600 BC? Wow.
1: Yep. And it took them 2,400 more years to discover electricity. How many times was it discovered and undiscovered? But then things started being noticed, you know, at that time. Ben Franklin was, of course, the leader with his kite. But the year before his kite experiment, he was talking about cold fusion. Would you believe that?
0: That's amazing on his part. Was his experiment planned or was it accidental?
1: I don't know about the kite one. I've not looked into that. I suspect it was planned because why would you put something on a kite string? Yeah.
0: Right.
1: And they were just beginning to observe and realize that electricity does a lot of things. And the deal with, I was talking about with the formerly liquid metal rolling down the Bible and fusing onto it. Ben Franklin talks about that same phenomenon. Isn't that interesting? with cold fusion. Let's say it will make solid become a fluid. Without heating.
0: Cold fusion has been ridiculed for years, hasn't it?
1: Yeah, isn't that interesting? It's how you keep people from looking at it. People don't want to be ridiculed, so it's easy to steer people away from it that way.
0: Stay with us, Judy. 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

0: Before 7 o'clock on the Almost Can't Lose quiz, a pair of tickets to see Josh Groban and Jennifer Hudson, Place Belle, on June 2nd. 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And between 7 and 8 o'clock, of course, the big three, John Moore, Tom Mulcair, and Dr. Mitch. And at 8:10, if you have a hoarder in your life, what you can do to help. 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
1: We'll take your calls next hour with Dr. Judy Wood as we talk about free energy on Coast to Coast. 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
1: Most as well. How many countries do you think possess this kind of free energy technology, Judy, and they're just not using it?
11: I have no idea, but I'll bet there's a lot of individuals who understand what it is. Like two characters I mentioned before is Ed Leedskalnin and Nikola Tesla. They're from sort of the same part of the world, the same longitude, but different latitudes. And they both seem to have the same kind of respect for the technology, that you don't share it with people who don't understand what it can do and how dangerous that can be.
1: Leedskalnin used to say he knew how the pyramids were made. Where do you think he got his information?
11: I don't know. His parents? I'm not sure. But it was quite interesting how he came up with it. There's a picture of John Hutchison at the pyramids, and you can see by the size of the blocks compared to where, how he's standing, that they're the same size as what Ed Leedskalnin built his coral castle out of.
1: Can you explain for us, Judy, what the Hutchison effect is?
11: It's a variety of things. And the beauty of what John Hutchison did was he had fun with nature, with natural phenomena, like, oh, what happens if you do this? And what happens if you do that? And we need to have more of that to explore. There's different things that happen. One of the main things is lift or disruption, not both. You know, something flies up or it gets crashed. You know, like you've probably seen the video of his metal file. It's sitting there, and then the bottom half of the metal file starts moving over. But if something flies across the room, it's usually okay.
1: It's not a ghost, huh?
11: Right. But it's just so many weird things that could happen, which is quite unbelievable.
1: Is there much science going on quietly about all this?
11: Yeah, and that's kind of concerning because, as I learned early on, dead people keep secrets. And I didn't want to be one of those dead, so I didn't keep secrets. That's why I started putting everything on my website, and I think that's the safest thing to do. But some people feel the need to be driven underground, and then they're in the biggest danger.
1: If we had
11: everyone realizing that free energy is there, then people can develop it in the light of day. They don't have to worry about getting suicided.
1: And give us your definition of free energy. What exactly does that mean?
11: What I call directed energy is instructed energy. You instruct it to do something differently than it normally does. And different folks have approached it in different ways. Like, I'm sure you're familiar with Pons and Fleischmann.
1: Yes.
11: And they were like the famous 1985 experiment with the hole in the floor. He had a block of palladium, then is trying to put deuterium into it with an electrolysis process. And he had it going. It takes a long time to keep adding in the deuterium to merge into the material, into all the interstitial zones in the material. And he turned it up for a little while, then turned it back down and went home. Came in the next morning, and he's got a hole in the floor, hole through the bench and into the floor. And realized this is way beyond anything he was expecting. It's like pretty serious. As you said, it could disappear at the university. Oops.
1: Is this energy, Judy, there for the taking, or must it be created?
11: It's there. It's how to, here's a simple example. If you have a glass on a countertop, a dry countertop, you have to use a certain amount of force to scoot it over. if that countertop is wet and the glass hydroplanes, it's a whole lot less work to move it. It's sort of like discovering those kinds of things. And also, how to, we're used to thinking of things in a straight line. Like how you build a house, you get a saw and some lumber and, you know, do it that way. People don't think of other ways. And that's why I think it's important to explore and to think of it, because there's so many different kinds of things that can be done. Yeah, but we're talking about static electricity. It took 2,400 more years to discover electricity. When are they going to discover hurricanes and tornadoes? What makes, you know, what those are? No, it's not a vacuum cleaner. There's a different process is going on there too. And if you study it, you can learn another aspect of the natural world.
1: Well, let me ask you about electricity for a moment. Is that something too that is there? It's there for the taking, or do we create it with our machinery?
11: You can try to create it, but it's there for the taking. I remember when people would, you know, jump on me about, well, there wasn't enough energy to do what you say was done in to the World Trade Center. And so I like to point out Topeka, Kansas, where they had that big tornado that went through. It was a half mile wide, 22 miles long. How much energy did that take? There's a whole lot of energy there that just totally destroyed everything in its path for 22 miles, a half mile wide. And so if you can figure out how that works and use it for useful purposes, that'd be really good.
1: Do you think the cost of this free energy should cost something to the energy companies that make the apparatuses for us to use or something like that?
11: That is a really interesting thought. If we ever all had free energy, it would upset the economy big time. But what is AI going to do? So maybe the two can kind of compensate. You know, it's just shifting to a new kind of world. And you don't need to worry about the profiteering. Of course, people like that. But AI is going to change things in a huge way. So might as well put in free energy.
1: Judy, where does electricity come from? How is it created on this planet?
11: A variety of different ways. You see the like storm clouds. The most simple ways is you have a balloon in the winter and you wipe it against your sweater and then it sticks to it, you know, the static
1: sure.
11: electricity.
1: Sure.
11: And also lightning has a pretty horrendous effect. You've seen trees get split in two. That's a lot of energy.
1: I've seen people get split in two by lightning.
11: Yeah. Actually, it's an interesting story. My uncle was hiking on top of a mountain with his friend.
1: Oh, no.
11: And a thunderstorm was coming up. And he felt the hair on the back of his neck stand up, and he just dove over the cliff. He figured whatever was down there was better than what was going to happen. And he landed on a ledge. He was unconscious for a while and came to. His friend got fried.
1: His friend was like a lightning rod, right?
11: Yeah. But my uncle said he felt the hairs in the back of his neck standing up. He felt the pull because it doesn't come from the top down. It comes from both directions, both bottom and top, and connect. So if you feel it coming up from the potential coming up from the ground, time to dive over the cliff.
1: We've got a guest, Daniel Brinkley, who's been zapped by lightning three times. Yeah, he died
11: three
1: and
11: times?
1: Came back three times, and he's still alive.
11: Oh, wow.
1: Unbelievable.
11: Oh, wow. Took a licking and kept on ticking.
1: That's right. Now, when you talk about free energy, do you include natural gas and stuff like that or not?
11: More of unconventional things by manipulating what's in the atmosphere, what's in the earth.
1: Where does magnetism fit in?
11: It's another thing out there. I've lumped them all together. I call it magnetic electrogravitic nuclear reactions.
1: What have you learned since you've been doing this all these years? What have you learned that you did not know when you first started?
11: How easy it is to cover things up because people are easily misled. You can display this free energy in front of the world. And then if they don't know what they're looking at, they don't see it. And so I think it's important for people to learn how to observe. And that's probably the biggest, most important thing. Like the title of Benjamin Franklin's book that came out in 1751, where he talks about cold fusion, the name of it is Experiments and Observations on Electricity.
1: Would you say, Judy, that Ben Franklin was a genius?
11: He was. He felt free to explore and didn't feel inhibited, and that's an important thing, too.
1: What do you think possessed him to even try the kite experiment?
11: Curiosity. What happens if? You know, what does John Hutchison do? He's you know, okay, let's see what happens if we do this. What happens if I use a square wave instead of a sinusoidal wave to interfere with this other signal?
1: Well, there's no question we take electricity for granted, because when the power goes out, everybody goes crazy, right?
11: Oh, yeah. Yeah, they feel like it's the end of the world. And yeah, storm's coming and people, like, you know, what did they clean out at the grocery store? Toilet paper, milk, and water.
1: Everything goes. Yep.
11: Yep. It's a panic. But if folks instead realize how to use the environment around them, it would be kind of good. And you figure that out by making observations.
1: Would you ever would have liked to have met Edward Leed Skullnan when he was around?
11: Oh, yeah. Oh, yeah. It was a really interesting character, very quiet. By himself. I understand when he was feeling sick at the end of his life, he got on his bicycle and rode to the hospital.
1: Small and frail, too, wasn't he?
11: Yeah, yeah.
1: How in the world did he move those blocks of stone?
11: A variety of things. He had also a power plant built in his castle.
1: I'm not sure, though, that apparatus moved the blocks. Some people say they did. You might be one of them, but...
11: Oh, it's not just picking it up with, you know, how you're thinking about the old school. Let's say if you interfere electricity with other things, then you get this neat effect.
1: What if he used sound vibration? Is that possible?
11: Yeah, I think he did also, because people talk about hearing him humming or hearing a humming sound when he was working.
1: How do you think the pyramids were constructed, Judy?
11: Just that very way. Levitating the blocks and, you know, floating them up to the top. And very easy way to do it.
1: And they floated them a long way, too, didn't they?
11: Yeah. You could probably bring them in, you know, horse and buggy to a distance, but where did that material come from? Like Ed Leedskeldon had quarried out brain coral. And then hauled it. And then he moved his castle 10 miles to a different location. And his friend had a flatbed truck. And he said, I just park it in the driveway.
1: And he had it loaded up in a few hours, right?
11: Yeah. Yep. Well, nobody was looking.
1: But he would always freak out when kids would try to peek over the fence to see what he was doing.
11: Yeah, I think that's a safety thing. And I think Tesla was kind of the same way. They had a healthy respect for the technology. And if you didn't have a healthy respect for the technology, he wasn't going to let you see it.
1: If you had a chance to talk to Tesla, Leed Skullnan, Edison, who would it be?
11: I sort of feel like I already did. Talked with John Hutchison.
1: Tell me more.
11: Well, seeing what John Hutchison does, and understand that Tesla liked to... feel electricity through his body. Hutchison likes to put his hand on the Van de Graaff generator and feel the static feel through it. And it really can seem to understand more of the nature of it.
1: Is John still alive?
11: Yep. Yep. He's okay.
1: How old is he now?
11: 80, I think.
1: At least.
11: Yeah.
1: Is he still dabbling with what he does?
11: Maybe some of the other things that he's exploring with, but not the exact same thing.
1: Where do you think he got his knowledge, Judy?
11: Experimenting, and then you discover something, go, oh, I'm going to go find out more about that. And you read some more, and then you come back and try some other things. Like, why don't we have very many people trying to repeat Pons and Fleischmann's work?
1: There's nobody out there doing it that I know.
11: Right. And what happened to them for doing it? Yeah, they got shut down.
1: Yeah,
11: door slammed their face. And they funded all of their work themselves. But it's in somebody's interest to not have that. So, that's a problem to work around. But what would help is if everyone thought more openly. Instead of running with the herd is what silences things. Even if people don't mean to do it, they get instructions from, this group think, and then they end up falling into it and silencing things.
1: Well, truly remarkable. It really is. And the work you do has been superb.
11: But we need to get a new generation of folks who will play, play with the electricity, within limits, of course, but just get curious about how the world works. If it hasn't been discovered yet and put in the textbook, the kids nowadays don't know about it because they aren't out there playing with it, exploring.
1: We're talking with Dr. Judy Wood about directed energy. 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
9: From the National Newsroom of the Canadian Press, I'm Karen Rebo. Police say two men were killed and three suspects are on the run after a targeted shooting in a suburban neighborhood north of Toronto. York Regional Police Constable Kevin Nabria says officers were called Wednesday afternoon to a home in Vaughan where they found two men sprawled in front of the home with multiple gunshot wounds. Both were later pronounced dead. Nabria says three men fled in a blue SUV and police were later called about a vehicle on fire north of the shooting scene.
10: Information is that that vehicle did match the description of our suspect vehicle and our investigators are working to determine if both incidents are related.
9: Nabria says one of the victims lived at the home, the other lived in the neighborhood, adding the pair knew each other. He says it's not often a double homicide takes place in broad daylight, calling it chaotic and horrific. Nabria said police do not have descriptions of the three suspects at this time, but ask anyone who may have seen anything to contact police. An Alberta judge has quashed a separatist petition, saying the provincial government had a duty to consult with First Nations and that the petition never should have been issued. Smith says her government will appeal the decision, but opposition NDP leader Nahed Nenshi says the ruling puts an end to questions about whether Smith can simply call the referendum on her own.
11: But here's what we know now. This is a big deal. The government cannot have a separatist referendum this fall. Period. They cannot do it without defying the law, without defying the courts, and without knowingly doing something that is illegal.
9: Smith says the judge's decision is anti-democratic, and when asked if she'll call a referendum, she said her cabinet and caucus will be meeting soon to decide next steps. Shortly after his arrival to the Great Hall of People in Beijing Thursday morning, U.S. President Donald Trump and his delegation, including cabinet secretaries Marco Rubio and Pete Hegseth, sat down opposite China's President Xi Jinping in the first summit of Trump's second term. During their opening remarks, Trump called Xi a friend and praised his leadership.
12: It's an honor to be with you. It's an honor to be your friend. And the relationship between China and the USA is going to be better than ever before.
9: Trump's warm words were in stark contrast to Xi, who opened the meeting cautioning about potential conflict between the U.S. and China and said they should be partners rather than rivals. According to China's state news agency, Xi also warned Trump that not handling Taiwan correctly could lead to conflicts. The two have since wrapped up their meeting after 2 hours of talks covering Taiwan, trade, and other differences in relations. Economic concerns, including the U.S. war in Iran and its impact on global markets, loom over Trump's three-day visit to China, which is a close ally with Iran. This is the Canadian Press. In sports, Dalton Varsho was the hero Wednesday night in Toronto. The outfielder hit a walk-off grand slam in the 10th inning as the Toronto Blue Jays rallied past the Tampa Bay Rays 5-3 to snap a three-game losing skid. Varsho says the win might help the Jays loosen up after a slow start to the season.
13: We needed to just kind of have something like that to be able to kind of just take a deep breath and relax. That's a big thing.
9: It was Toronto's first win against Tampa Bay in six tries this season and avoided a sweep at the hands of the AL leading Rays. The Blue Jays have Thursday off before traveling to Detroit for a series against the Tigers. In the NBA playoffs, the Detroit Pistons are on the brink of elimination from their Eastern Conference semifinal series after blowing a 9-point lead and losing 117-113 in overtime to the Cleveland Cavaliers. Cleveland now leads the series 3-2. From the Canadian Press, I'm Karen Rebeau.
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14: Veterinarians in Montreal are warning dog owners to stay vigilant as concerns grow over reported cases of parvovirus in the city. Small dog is believed to have died this week after contracting the highly contagious virus.
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15: Hi, I'm CTV News Montreal's Rachel Lau, and I'm here to tell you all about Celeste Trianon. As a child of Chinese immigrant parents, Celeste has faced numerous struggles in her life, including being diagnosed with autism and gender dysphoria. But she never let that stop her from working towards greatness.
16: Lauréate est Celeste Trianon.
15: Celeste has turned her personal challenges into social activism, fighting for equality regardless of sexual orientation or gender identity. She says she wants to bring a person of color's perspective to the debate because transness isn't determined by race.
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15: As a law student, Celeste aims to tear down the barriers trans people face every day, including allowing people to mark gender X on their official documents and helping people who've been victimized by hate crimes. As a proud trans feminine activist and member of the Chinese community, Celeste stands tall in the fight for trans rights and the celebration of queerness in all its forms.
7: Marking Asian Heritage Month throughout the month of May. 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

0: Well, Dr. Judy Wood, as we talk about free energy right here on Coast to Coast AM. Well, everybody forgets things every now and then, don't they? A name, a word, why you walked into a room where you put your keys. That happens to a lot of us. 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
15: Get you very far.
0: Who would you say contributed the most to this knowledge? Edison, Franklin, Tesla? Who?
15: All of them. I like to put a lot with Ben Franklin because he got the ball rolling, you know, about trying new things. Speaking of which, I sent in a link. I was hoping that you could play it with the about the hole in the floor story. Is that available?
0: I don't have it right now. No, it's
15: not.
0: Oh,
15: okay.
0: No,
15: the significance of that is that it's a sort of like a historical moment. It showed that cold fusion worked. And it actually brought back a whole lot more energy than what they anticipated.
0: And explain what cold fusion is for folks that don't know.
15: Okay, it's not really fusion. LENR is a better term for it. Low energy nuclear reactions, because it's not necessarily fusion like hot fusion is, and it's done at a, you know, a cooler temperature, like room temperature. there's different ways of doing it, but it's you know, moving around the protons from heavy water. That's usually how they do it. And Martin Fleischmann's thing, having the palladium and then trying to infuse it with deuterium. What is shocking is that Ben Franklin described the same thing.
0: But he didn't know what he was describing, did he?
15: Right. Well, he actually used the term cold fusion. Let me read it here. Without burning either, it must be a cold fusion.
0: That's pretty impressive.
15: Yeah. Yeah, he's talking about a sword that melted while it's still in its holster.
0: I'd love
15: and
0: it.
15: And money in a man's pocket, you know.
0: Let's go to phone for you. They're lining up. East of the Rockies. Walter's the truck driving in Pennsylvania to get us started. Hey, Walt, go ahead. Walter, you ready? Nope, he's not there. Let's try Eddie in Portland, Oregon, first-time caller. Eddie, welcome to the show. Uh-oh.
15: Uh-oh, is a trend going on here.
0: Eddie, are you there? Okay, he's not there. We'll have to reset his phones. It's just you and me right now, Judy, for a little bit.
15: Okay.
0: We'll just keep doing our thing. Tell me about your websites.
15: I had it hijacked, or somebody hijacked it, so I have a new website now. DrJudyWood.com is D-O-C-T-E-R. Before it was just D-R, but now it's doctor spelled out, DrJudyWood.com, where things are. And I have a wonderful person who's been managing it for me. That's Andrew Johnson. He's done a superb job.
0: What would you say is the most satisfying aspect of your work?
15: Learning things that I didn't realize at all. You know, when we're growing up, we think that you give somebody information and there's the answer. You don't realize that so many want to cover that up and ignore it because it's more comfortable. The incredulity factor. It's just, you know, that was the problem with Nicholas Copernicus. My dad had acute phrase, and I said Nicholas Copernicus was my hero, and my dad said, yeah, he had trouble with his book too. he had a lot of people wanting to argue with it, and then it really built up even more steam when Galileo came along and was trying to defend Copernicus's work, and that means that you're against the church. It's heresy. Because saying that the Earth isn't the center of the solar system, that the sun is, that was just, heresy.
0: Oh, they really went after him in a big way, didn't they?
15: Yeah, yeah. And that's, I think, all through history. That for whatever reason, if it's not the end thing, people just pile on and go after, you know, cancel culture.
0: Well, let's check more of the phones and see if they're working for us. We'll go to Bill in Los Angeles on the wildcard line. Hi, Bill.
3: Hey, George. How you doing?
0: Good. It works.
15: Hey. Yeah.
3: Dr. Wood, I was reading up on your dustification theory about the buildings in the 9/11 attack. And apparently you explained what happened in terms of some kind of directed energy weapon. Is that correct?
15: No. What I present is evidence. Conclusive evidence, no theories at all, no speculation. It's observing evidence. And energy was instructed to do something differently than we're used to seeing it do. It isn't a theory that the buildings turned to dust. You can look at the pictures of Fulton Street, and it's like ankle deep dust people are wading through. And that dust was finer than 1/100th the size of red blood cells along the lines of the size of DNA. What can do that? It's not, you know, you can't do that with the grinding motion of kinetic energy.
0: That's true.
15: You can't do that with thermal energy.
0: Any follow up, Bill?
3: Yeah, I mean, that what I meant by theory was, you must have a theory as to what could do that. I'm not questioning the actual observation of what the particles are, but my question about if you have a theory about what did it, do you have any ideas about who could have done that and why? And if somebody could do that, it seems like they would have taken over the world by now, or are about to. What do you think about that?
15: Yeah, that's assuming you know what their motive is. Maybe their motive is to control people. Who knows? But as for the technology, I've got the definition of the technology. What is in my book is the evidence or the fingerprint that this technology leaves behind. And if you're going to get a patent on something, or if somebody else has a patent and you start producing it and it does the exact same thing as the object that has a patent on it, you're in breach of patent on the other guy's thing. So it's what something does. And if you look at all the evidence of what something does, that's the fingerprint for what it is. It doesn't tell you who the operator was or what they had for breakfast or what the serial numbers were, but it tells you what the technology is. And as for the whodunit part, we got pretty close to that with my Keytam case. That and John Hutchison also submitted a affidavit in that. but if that case had gone forward, you'd get people who are manufacturers and developers of energy weapons. You'd get them under oath. Wouldn't that have been good?
0: Where do you think, Judy, the directed energy weapon might have been?
15: Where?
0: Yeah. How far away?
15: It sort of doesn't matter. It's like as somebody gave me an example of a cell phone. As long as your cell phone works and you're within range of the tower, you don't care where the tower is. As long as you're within the range, then it connects. So you can see that this technology, it's like a field effect of one sort interfere with another type of energy, and where they intersect is where you're going to have something happening.
0: Could it have been 1,000 miles away from it?
15: I don't know. I'm. It's not my crime. I didn't design it. But I just know what it was right there. And if you have constructive and destructive interference, you can make it seem like something isn't there until you have the constructive interference.
0: And there's no sound involved or anything like that, right?
15: Right. But you can have, optically there's constructive and destructive interference. And then you have radio frequency waves, the whole electromagnetic spectrum can do the same thing. And that's what actually John Hutchison does. He has a static field he creates, and he interferes radio frequency signals within that static field, and that's when the weird stuff happens.
0: Let's go to Denver in Jackson, Mississippi. Welcome to the program. Hi, Denver.
9: Hey. Hi. Thanks for this opportunity to come on Coast. But I'd like to send a shout-out to John in Wisconsin and Ruth in Maryland. But Dr. Judy Woods, I read

0: This, like what hydroelectric power plants, how they're made. But there's other things that can be done to cancel gravity. And they were working on that, I guess, in the 50s to try to charge airplane wings to make the airplane like weightlifting go faster for military aircraft.
1: Okay.
2: Number two, Denver. Go ahead.
1: Did you have two students murdered when you were doing research to do your book?
0: Oh, I don't like to talk about that.
1: Okay, no
0: It
1: problem. Okay, next
0: doesn't, yeah,
1: question.
0: it doesn't affect the evidence.
1: Okay, are you still teaching?
0: Not at the university.
1: Hope to meet you one day, and thanks for your work, okay?
0: Well, thanks. I'm impressed that you read the book, and so you know that there's no theory in there, that the conclusions chapter is a list of facts that are established in the book.
2: A lot of people read your books, Judy.
0: All right. That's cool.
2: Ed in Charlotte, North Carolina is with us. Hello, Eddie. Go ahead.
3: Yeah, George, I got several things, so if you let me do more than one. First of all, I got my elect this is very timely. I got my utility bill for equal monthly
0: Uh-oh.
3: payments in an email today letting me know how much all of a sudden they're gonna go up starting right away. Secondly, we all get free electrons right out of the ground and did for millions or zillions of years because we slip on animal skins on the ground until 1842 when they had the invention of a bed and a mattress up off the floor. And that's why we have all the chronic illness because those free electrons are the most powerful antioxidants there are. You don't have to eat beet juice or anything. And there are several things I want to get into here, if I could, with you.
0: Okay.
3: You're right. There's a gentleman named Elon named his company Tesla, and someone pointed out a handful of months ago he may be a marked man by putting a mark on his chest if he isn't careful by oil and natural gas producers because he has just produced electricity. If you Google it and look over his site down in Texas, he used that to get his huge AI energy done in Tennessee. Now, how he got it there, I don't know. But what I can tell you, it's not coal, it's not oil, it's not natural gas, it's not hydroelectric, it's not geothermal, it's not solar, it's not wind. And he will be able to sell this electricity extremely cheaply. That's one thing. So we all need to say a prayer for him.
0: Yeah,
3: And
0: the free market is really good at making the stuff the best stuff available for the lowest price.
3: exactly. And George, that's another thing. We only have a few weeks here. There's something very, very important that I don't have time to write a book about, but all your coast to coast people really need to know this within about 2 weeks or real soon. And you need to talk to me off the air briefly about that sometime, in my opinion. But there's a whole lot more things about this, and I think it's just, it's extraordinary that you've accomplished this. And you're right, George. I'm so glad you had her on because that's what makes you great. You get the right people, and some of the few right people in the world that go against the crowd. And they have to withstand a lot, and I appreciate your, standing up for truth and understanding that it's not easy. You have to be very brave to walk a separate path sometimes.
2: All right, Eddie, I'll put you on hold so you can give Michael your number and we can keep in touch and you can tell us what you think might be happening. We're taking calls with Dr. Judy Wood. Her websites are linked up at coasttocoastam.com. Her book is called Where Did the Towers Go? Evidence of Directed Free Energy Technology. Truly remarkable. It really is. Let's go.
0: George, you have some smart listeners.
2: Oh, they're the best, Judy. They are the best. And if
0: I
2: you're not
0: agree.
2: ready for them, they'll get you. They are good. Let's go to Dr. Ed Young in Hachapi, California. Dr. Ed is with us. Hello, Eddie.
4: Hi, Hi, George. It's good to talk with you again.

0: Judy, thank you for being such a trooper in helping people open up to how you really should go about science. And I hope all the young people that are frustrated with textbooks and the like take up the flag and go out there and just say, well, what would happen if? I was going to share, you probably know this, but I was going to share, I hope I can get it in here before the break, an incident that happened with cold fusion. In 87 was when Pons and Fleischmann came out with their work. And then, of course, the conventional science denied, no, there's nothing to it. That. Well, around 1990, I was up there in Silicon Valley. I had gone from Stanford to MIT for a while, got thrown out there for saving some people from a bad situation. And I was working for some friends in Silicon Valley. And one night, about 10 o'clock, all of a sudden, there was a loud boom, and they tried heavily to not let it, not keep it out of papers, but it got in anyway. And the short end of the story is they were working on cold fusion. It's SRI. All of the coasties know about SRI from the psychic research, but not from this. So they were doing anyway. It killed some people. Blew holes in the floors and ceilings and blew out part of a building. And finally, some of the information came out, but not right away. You know, the fire departments were there and everything, and they weren't sure what to do because it's just squirting some water on the room isn't going to do anything.
1: If we knew the kind of technology that was out there, Judy, I think we'd all be in shock, wouldn't we?
2: If we got used to hearing about it, then it would be okay.
1: Would we believe it?
2: If we got used to hearing about it, but I think so many, people have gotten blinders on because that's how they've been taught to fit into the culture.
1: We're going to come back in a moment with Dr. Judy Wood and take some final phone calls here on Coast to Coast, and then I'll tell you what you can expect. Next hour, right here on Coast to Coast AM.
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0: Before 7 o'clock on the Almost Can't Lose quiz, a pair of tickets to see Josh Groban and Jennifer Hudson, Place Belle, on June 2nd. 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And between 7 and 8 o'clock, of course, the big three, John Moore, Tom Mulcair, and Dr. Mitch. 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
1: Next hour, we go live to the United Kingdom to talk with Dr. Gustav Kuhn about magic. I'm looking forward to that. Make sure you're part of the program. Well, just for you Coast Insiders, the Art Bell Vault offers a curated collection currently containing more than 500 programs. And this week, you get some more. Art talked with mythologist William Henry about the possibility that ancient civilizations had advanced technology. And he also then talked with Brendan Cook and Barbara McBeath of the Ghost Investigator Society. And they tossed in the first hour Dr. Evelyn Paglini, the Good Witch, on Coast to Coast. And have you signed up yet to become a Coast Insider? It's a great deal at 15 cents a day.
2: 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And every show, I learn at least one thing.
3: Hey, this is Buck. I'm a Coast to Coast Insider, and I'll tell you what. 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Here in West Virginia, we get inundated with snow. 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
14: Is transmutations. So we can get people out there interested in trying to turn lead into gold. And maybe we'll get more people interested in working on this.
1: Good old alchemy, right?
14: Right. I mean, it's true. It's true. This, and, you know, Bankers Trust, how they repaired it, and then they had to take it down because there's a whole lot more zinc that was getting produced. It was an ongoing effect. And so zinc seems to happen more easily. That's something that wasn't much in zinc. Zinc really skyrockets. And that's a peculiar thing.
1: Back to the phones we go. Wildcard line, Wayne is with us in Tacoma, Washington. Hey, Wayne, go ahead.
15: Good evening, Sir George and Lady Judy.
1: Hi there.
15: Yeah, I've got a comment and a question about the noble gas engine. The comment is an extreme example of what's not free energy here in Washington State.
14: Right.
15: We've got an electrical light rail that we're building. They project the cost of finished cost of about $850 billion, not million, billion dollars.
14: Mm.
15: We've got not quite 10 million people in the state. If you just work that out, that's about $85,000 per person. But we can't have, you know, 10 million people riding that light rail. We've only got about 2 million in the area that can ride the light rail. But I looked up the ridership on that the other day. Actual daily rides, not number of riders, but actually daily rides is under 9,000. You know, you work out the math on that, and it comes out to about $90 million per person. How many hundred years do you have to live to work that out? It's just, it's crazy. They could have electrified our freeways. You know, you can electrify a freeway that'll give a charge to a car, and they have charge. You can charge electrical cars with, you know, just like you charge a phone with a non-contact charger. They could have done the freeways, but they didn't think ahead. So that's an extreme example of, you know, just crazy politicians doing crazy things. So anyway, on the question on the noble gas engine, and I guess maybe the example that I can give on that is the government came up with a way to use the noble gases that looked like you would in an engine and the big guns that they have, the big military guns that they used to have on the destroyers. And anyway, they found that if they use four or five of these noble gases, put it in a confined area, they can combust them and send just tons and tons of, you know, ammo through the air. Well, the same thing with the noble gas engine. They, I'm trying to remember the name of the guy that originally invented it, but there's been several people on YouTube that have done individual things that have come up with noble gas engines, and it makes the engine run without, you put the noble gas in there, it's like a refrigerator. You don't have to re-energize it. It just keeps on going and reusing the same over and over and over again. So Judy, I'm wondering if you've heard about this and if you know anybody that's doing anything with it.
14: I know of some other things that you remember, but Myers, Stan Myers, is that who it was doing some stuff with water, and he didn't last very long doing that. And that gets to be a concern if you have something that's really good, you got to have more people putting it out all at once instead of this, you know, single people by single people putting stuff out, because if it's good, it's going to get shut down.
1: Judy, have you been following the story of these researchers and scientists who have disappeared or have died strangely?
14: Yeah, I think there always are some. And it goes through, you know, waves of it. I like what Eugene Maloff said. Yeah, they can't kill us all.
1: No, but so, they might be trying.
14: Yep. But the wider you spread it, the better.
1: First time caller Ed in Portland, Oregon, back with us. Hey, Ed.
8: Hi, Dr. Judy Wood. I'm so glad.
14: Hello.
8: The previous caller mentioned 911. That's when I first heard about you. You're one of the first credible scientists, in my opinion, to come up with an alternate theory. So he was asking for evidence, not really ganging up on you, but, and you replied, what kind of energy could vaporize a building like that? I mean, after many years, so many questions, that might be one part of a layer of it. Certainly, a lot of things, weird things happened. Mm-hmm. I'd like to pivot a little bit away from that and go to the Pentagon and just kind of get your thoughts about that. The theory evolved, motive, because that would kind of fit your
14: weapons. It's important. It's important to stay away from theories and just go with the evidence. Like, you know, Occam's razor, the definition I like is minimizing assumptions. So if you minimize all assumptions, then you know you have the right answer. So if you just, it takes a lot of discipline to just look at what it is that you know that you know. And that's a really hard thing to do because you can easily get confused by hearing other stuff and mixing it in. But to keep blinders on and just collect evidence and see what the evidence tells you, because the evidence will always tell the truth.
1: This technology was at least 25 years old at that time. What do you think it's like now, Judy?
14: It was around, George Pigott had a patent on it around early 1900s of, you know, levitation and so forth, and projecting energy through the air. So there's a lot of, because we didn't have TV media, there's probably a lot of things that were allowed to go on that the general public didn't know about, and things could develop.
1: Let's go to Bill, truck driving in Oregon. Welcome to the program. Hi, Bill.
12: Hey, George. Hey, Dr. Wood. You know, you're right about technology, right? Because I just heard a story on CNN the other day. I can't believe they finally ran it. But there was one of these Russian, what do they call it, shadow fleet ships that was sunk not too far from Spain. But Russia really supersized on that. They sent out warships and fired flares for like 2 weeks. They sealed the area off, and the captain of the ship, he wasn't sure, but he believed it was small nuclear reactors for North Korea for their nuclear submarine fleet that they're building. And it has a, you know, people can just Google it. It has a really easy name, the ship, for a Russian ship anyways. I just can't think of it right now, but it was a really easy name for a Russian ship. And, yeah, this technology is out there. And, you know, and Elon Musk is talking not about universal basic income, but large universal basic income. And I would think free energy would be, you know, a starting, it would be, you know, that would be a step, I think, a necessary step before any sort of universal basic income. A lot of people are interested in it, a lot of people. And also, and on the historic, I have a history question for you. I'll try to make it quick because I messed it up the other day talking about hantavirus. Hey, in Gabon, in Oklo, Gabon. Gabon is a lot of deep time research, a lot of discoveries in Gabon, in Africa. But the thing is there in Oklo, there is a natural nuclear reactor. It's not the only one, a natural fission reactor. That's the one I remember, though, because it happens to be in Gabon. And I was wondering if you ever looked into natural nuclear reactors, and do you think free energy should come before, like, a universal basic income? Thanks.
1: And by the way, Bill, that Russian cargo ship was Ursa Major, was the name.
14: Oh.
1: There you go. But go ahead, Judy, go ahead.
14: If free energy probably is a higher priority, because it gets people motivated to live life, to do things. And that would be really cool. Maybe we could get people in various towns that have groups together that develop whatever they want. And if there's enough of them, then it might be safe.
1: The other major countries have got to be working on this kind of technology if they don't have it already, don't you think?
14: Oh, yeah. Especially the ones who witnessed what happened 9/11. It's like, ooh, I want that technology. Let's study it so we can copy it. That I'm sure goes pretty far. There's just such a wide variety of things that can be done. But the biggest problem with that is, incredulity, that factor, where it's just too weird. People want, they have an idea of what they want. They want their life to be the same as it always has been, just cheaper. But everything needs to change. If you change one thing, everything's got to change.
1: Let's go to Mark in Anaheim, California, west of the Rockies. Mark, go for it.
16: Well, hi. What a pleasure to talk to Judy. Dr. Judy, I heard you about 10 years ago in an interview, and it was just, and now I got your book. I actually donated it to the library. And it was the everybody should go to your website and check out what you've got, because it's the only thing that really makes sense. And what really convinced me was about the bathtub not not collapsing as far right. as 9/11. And then I had a couple of questions about the free energy and versus and also like clean energy. They talk about how our energy or electricity coming in the house is dirty energy, and I'm wondering if, like, if you have AC coming to the house and like DC running inside the house, if that would be a clean energy, and also if there's something to neutralize electromagnetic frequencies like the 5G.
1: All right, your thoughts on that, Judy?
14: Yeah, very good to bring that up. And I was going to bring up something along that line. We don't think enough about the pollution of our environment with all sorts of electrical signals. And I think there really is something to that. Like, there's cell phone towers, there's smart meters, there's Wi-Fi. And what are all those things doing interfering?
1: Are you concerned about 5G?
14: I'm concerned about the whole mess of things. I think of Percy Spencer in Maine, who was working on the microwave transmission towers. And this is like in the 40s, 50s maybe. And he had a candy bar in his pocket that melted. And let's go see how that works. And in the basement of their factory, their office building, he made some sample things, and that's where the microwave oven came from, called the radar range.
1: Judy, there is huge opposition to data centers that want to pop up all over the place.
14: Yep. And where's the environmental impact statement for all of those types of things? Like the fact that they put in microwave transmission towers before they knew what microwaves did to people. Cell phone towers before they know what cell phones towers do to people, or smart meters before they know what smart meters do to people. Just go down the list. And what do these things do to the environment? Cause fires to run wild, or is a whole lot of weird stuff.
1: People want to get a hold of you, Ms. Wood. What did they do?
14: Through my website. There's a submission form on there. And my website, please note, it's drjudywood.com, not DR. It's DOCTER, drjudywood.com.
1: Thank you, Judy. Keep in touch. Let us know what your next project is. Up next, Magic Time on Coast to Coast AM. We will be right back.
0: Do you have a photo that you think would interest the Coast to Coast audience? 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

0: I'm Aaron Rand, and coming up on Montreal Now, Dunkin' Donuts, or Dunkin', as it's simply now called, is coming back to Canada. But do we really need another donut chain? And how do our local donutters feel about Big Donut coming to town? 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And CTV tech analyst Carmi Levy rounds up the biggest stories in tech, including a new bill by the Liberals that could make it easier for police to search your personal online history. 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
7: 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Enter the Maison Fondation Maurice
8: Dandé. From the National Newsroom of the Canadian Press, I'm Karen Rebo. Russia has launched a mass drone and missile attack on Ukraine's capital and other cities, just hours after a rare daylight mass drone barrage. The attack early Thursday killed one person and injured at least 33 in Kyiv after hitting civilian infrastructure and residential buildings in multiple cities. Ukrainian air defenses shot down or jammed nearly 700 targets, most of them drones, but the Air Force said 15 missiles and 23 drones scored direct hits across 24 locations. That followed Russia's rare daylight attack on Wednesday that killed at least 6 people and involved at least 800 drones. In Beijing, for a high-stakes summit, U.S. President Donald Trump has met with Chinese President Xi Jinping, with some of their political delegations at hand. The Americans were seeking to deepen economic and diplomatic ties with China during Trump's trip.
9: Secretary of State Marco Rubio making the trip on Air Force One, telling Fox News' Sean Hannity.
10: We're going to have interests of ours that are going to be in conflict with interests of theirs.
9: This amid the nearly three-month war in the Middle East, leading to the blockade of the Strait of Hormuz, which has caused gas prices to soar and inflation to spike. More than 2,000 families in Los Angeles lining up at a food distribution center due to the need.
11: It's really bad. That's why we're here.
9: The president insists prices will plummet when the war ends. Melissa Don, ABC News.
8: As they met, Trump called President Xi Jinping a great leader and a great friend. Former Mountie William Miker has been found not guilty of acting on behalf of the Chinese government. BC Supreme Court Justice Martha Devlin says she has doubts about the nature and extent of Miker's actions, adding that the Crown failed to prove beyond a reasonable doubt that he committed any of the alleged acts. The Crown had accused the former RCMP officer of acting as a proxy for Beijing in a plan to coerce a multimillionaire to return to China to face fraud. On the steps of the Vancouver courthouse, William Miker says he was grateful for the ruling and is relieved. He's upset he'll never get the nearly 3 years he's lost and that his family has lost with him going through this. And another Canadian team is coming to the Professional Women's Hockey League.
12: Oh, the good old hockey game.
13: The league says Hamilton, Ontario will be home to the newest PWHL team alongside Las Vegas and Detroit. The expansion clubs will start for the 2026-27 season, and the league is expected to add one more team to reach 12 franchises. The PWHL was formed in 2024 with 6 teams in Toronto, Ottawa, Montreal, Boston, New York, and Minnesota. Vancouver and Seattle joined in 2025. Make that she shoots, she scores. Rob Westgate, The Canadian Press.
8: This is The Canadian Press. In sports, Dalton Varsho was the hero Wednesday night in Toronto. The outfielder hit a walk-off grand slam in the 10th inning as the Toronto Blue Jays rallied past the Tampa Bay Rays 5-3 to snap a 3-game losing skid. Varsho says the win might help the Jays loosen up after a slow start to the season.
14: We needed to just kind of have something like that, to be able to kind of just take a deep breath and relax. That's a big thing.
8: It was Toronto's first win against Tampa Bay in six tries this season and avoided a sweep at the hands of the AL leading Rays. The Blue Jays have Thursday off before traveling to Detroit for a series against the Tigers. In the NBA playoffs, the Detroit Pistons are on the brink of elimination from their Eastern Conference semifinal series after blowing a 9-point lead and losing 117-113 in overtime to the Cleveland Cavaliers. Cleveland now leads the series 3-2. From the Canadian Press, I'm Karen Rebo.
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1: And welcome back to Coast, George Norrie with you, Dr. Gustav Kuhn with us, a cognitive psychologist with an unusual background. Before becoming an academic, he worked as a semi-professional magician, and he now directs the Magic Lab, which stands for Mind, Attention, and General Illusionary Cognition at the University of Plymouth, which is on the southwest coast of England, where his research uses magic as a powerful tool for uncovering the secrets of the human mind. As one of the leading researchers in the science of magic, Dr. Kuhn works across disciplines and disciplines to explore why our minds are so easily deceived into experiencing events that seem impossible. His book is called Experiencing the Impossible. His website is linked up at coasttocoastam.com. Dr. Kuhn, welcome to the program.
13: Hello.
1: Looking forward to this. How did you get involved in magic in the first place?
13: Well, like quite a lot of magicians, my passion for magic started as a teenager. I sort of hung out with a friend and he made an egg disappear, appear behind my ear. I was really blown away by it, not just the trick itself, but actually the method used to perform the illusion. And that's what really got me hooked into magic. And so from then on, I really pretty much dedicated most of my life to this weird world of deception and illusion.
1: Tell us what your definition of magic is. So many magicians have different interpretations. What would yours be?
13: Yeah, so for me, magic is really about, I'm interested in psychology. My background is as a psychologist, so I'm interested in how people experience magic. And for me, magic, I think of it as a conflict, sort of like between beliefs. It's sort of a conflict between the things that you experience and the things that you believe to be possible. So you know that rabbits can't appear from hats, and yet when you experience a magician making a rabbit appear from a hat, that creates a conflict in our minds between the things that we believe to be possible and the things that we've just experienced.
1: So you became a magician first and a psychologist later. How did you mend the two together?
13: Well, as a magician, I was really passionate about magic, and I wanted to become a professional. My aim was to become a professional magician, and but I knew even back then, I knew that in order for me to perform, to produce really powerful magic, I needed to understand how the human mind works, because magic involves a lot of psychology. It involves misdirection, deception. And so I thought, well, one step to improving my art would be to learn about the human mind. And that's what got me interested in studying psychology at university.
1: And how do you equate magic with psychology? Where do the two mix together?
13: Well, it's an interesting mix. I mean, I went to university around the sort of late 90s. And I was a little bit disappointed because I was hoping to learn a lot of psychology that could help with my magic. And that wasn't really the case. Indeed, kind of like most of my professors, they never thought about magic, and there was no research on magic either. I then did a PhD in consciousness study, and it was sort of almost through a fluke that I was working with some academics who were particularly interested in attention. They were interested in where people look and what they attend to whilst they're doing everyday tasks. And in the UK, making a cup of tea is a very everyday task. So that's what they were interested in. And we thought, well, actually, what about studying where people look whilst they're being misdirected by a magician? And so we embarked on the first ever scientific study on misdirection. And that led me to the realization that actually magicians have got vast amounts of experience in manipulating what people see, what they believe. And a lot of these principles could potentially be of interest to psychologists. So psychologists, they're really interested in perception and attention. Magicians have hundreds, if not thousands, of years of experience in manipulating people's perception and attention. And so that really sparked this idea of not just using psychology to improve my magic, but actually also using magic as a way of understanding the human mind. And so for the last 20 years or more, I've been merging these two fields to create what is now known as the science of magic, which uses magic as a really powerful tool to understand the human mind.
1: And would you say magic is much more than sleight of hand?
13: Yeah, I mean, sleight of hand is just one part of it. Magic is really about psychology. It's about misdirecting people's attention. So we study this in the context of misdirection, but also like the decisions that you make. So a principle that magicians often use is the principle of forcing, so influencing your decisions. So that's about influencing decision making. And it's about illusions and beliefs. So even though sleight of hand sort of it's often used in magic to create some of these illusions, there's a lot more to magic than just simple sleight of hand.
1: How did you begin to use magic in psychology, and what was the reaction of your peers and friends?
13: Well, we started off sort of, it was a serious piece of research, but it was quite fun as well. So we have these eye trackers. These were glasses that we could put on to our participants, and they've got cameras inside the glasses. At the time, this was still, I mean, as I said, this is sort of like the 2000s. So a lot of this was done manually as well. And we measured people's eye movements whilst they were watching a very simple magic trick. And what we found, which is very surprising, is that people could be looking. So in the magic trick itself, I just make a lighter and a cigarette disappear. And the method behind this, I just dropped the lighter right in front of their eyes. I just dropped it into my lap. And yet most people didn't see it. But by using science, so by using eye tracking, we established that people can often look at the lighter and yet they still don't see it. And so that was really very surprising. People were very surprised by this because we often assume that if you're looking at something, you should be able to see it. And yet what this study illustrated, that if your mind is being distracted, you can fail to see really obvious things. Now, the reception of sort of like this research at first was sort of, it wasn't taken that seriously. Like, I think scientists are often quite conservative. We like our paradigms and we stick to these paradigms, and sort of using magic to study visual perception, that was a real, that there was a change. It was a real sort of like a novel way of doing that. And in the beginning, quite a lot of the scientists felt, oh yeah, this is fun, but can it actually tell us anything more than just be entertaining and engaging? So it elicited quite a lot of skepticism at first, but I'm sort of pleased to say that actually kind of like now, 20 years later, I mean, the science of magic, I would still consider it as being a bit of a fringe science within psychology, but the approach more generally has been quite widely accepted now.
1: Doctor, what would you call Harry Houdini? Was he merely an escape artist? Was he a magician, an illusionist? What would you call him?
13: Well, he was a bit of everything, I think. I mean, Houdini, yeah, he was a great escape artist. I mean, there was a lot more behind there's a lot more behind his stunts than meets the eye. So he was also an amazing illusionist, kind of like giving this illusion that he could literally escape from every jail. But of course, kind of like, I mean, Houdini had lots of sides to him. He was also sort of like a big skeptic as well. So he used a lot of his research on magic and his understanding of the ease by which the mind can be manipulated to expose a lot of fraudulent psychics as well. And he was also a huge publicist as well. I mean, I think Houdini was really one of the first magicians or entertainers who managed to create these huge public stunts that were great for his publicity. So yeah, he was, I think Houdini encompasses kind of like a lot of amazing feats of a modern entertainer.
1: When you see a magician do what they do, are you still baffled by it?
13: Yeah, sometimes. I mean, it depends. I guess it sort of depends. I mean, as a magician, you build up a fairly good understanding of how tricks work. You know what to look out for, and it often makes it more difficult to deceive fellow magicians because we understand some of these deceptive principles. But there's a lot of tricks that still completely baffle me. And there's lots of magic conventions where magicians perform tricks for fellow magicians. And quite a lot of these tricks are specially designed to fool magicians. They may bore lay audiences. You may not find them particularly interesting, but we magicians love them just because of the sophistication of the deception that is involved, the novelty of deception, and the fact that we can be deceived. So, I mean, some magicians like being deceived. Others really just want to know how the trick is done.
1: I have one magic trick that I do, Doctor, that baffles people. And what I use is two small paper napkins. And I have one rolled up and hidden in my palm of my hand. The other I give to an individual and say, tear this up, please. And they tear it up into little pieces. And I say, roll it into a ball and blow into it. And they do. And I say, open it up, but slowly. And they do. And it crumbles. It falls apart. So then we pick up the pieces intentionally. And I switch the ball in my hand, which is the napkin that's not cut up. And I take the other one and put it back in my palm. And I make the switch so quickly, nobody sees that. I give it to the individual and say, now do it again, but slower. And so they puff into the napkin. And I say, now open it up slowly, not fast.

0: is a, I think it is a great trick. I guess the question is, would it fool a fellow magician? Probably not. And that's not because they can't be deceived, but because they would already know the trick, so they would know what to look out for. So yes, so for someone who doesn't know how the trick is done, I think this would be a fantastic trick. And the exact and sort of more importantly, it would create this cognitive conflict in their minds, namely be sort of like this conflict between the things they know that is possible about the world, namely a napkin can't just restore itself automatically, and the things that they've just seen. So in their minds, they have literally seen experience tearing up a napkin, picking it up, and then it magically restores in their hands. So from their perspective, that would be a miracle. Now take this a step further. They'll go to their friends. What they will recall is actually they will forget all of the little details, namely they won't recall you switching that you switching the two balls. They will explain to their friends, you know what happened is I just tore up a napkin into little pieces. I took the pieces into my hand. I swear only I kind of like touched these pieces. I opened them up and they magically restored. And there you go. You've got a completely unexplainable miracle.
1: Does magic play much with the human mind?
0: Yeah, I think it's all about the mind. I mean, all of our experience is really about the mind. I mean, that's sort of so if we think about a magic trick, like you need to be able to see the magic trick. So sort of like that's all to do with visual perception. And we know that visual perception can be highly influenced. So if, as I sort of mentioned in one of these studies that we saw that we investigated before with the lighter trick, attention plays a really important role in determining what you see. So our perception of the world is very much determined by what we attend to rather than what's actually out there. So if you don't attend to something in the world, you simply won't be able to perceive it. But it's also got to do with your memory as well. We can't remember everything because it'd be very inefficient. And so we only remember past sort of like small fragments of the things that we've experienced. And even our memories, like with visual illusions, they can be they're highly malleable. They can be influenced and they can change. And so what you remember has happened that has happened may not necessarily reflect what has actually happened. And so these are all the type of tools, the sort of the psychological tricks that magicians manipulate to create what could at face value be explained as a magical miracle.
1: What does magic tell you, doctor, about misdirection and its ability to play with the human mind?
0: I mean, I think sort of like one of the things that's really powerful about magic is that it just illustrates the ease by which the human mind can be influenced and manipulated. Like if we think about this in terms of visual perception, as I'm talking to you here, I've got a computer open in front of me. I can see lots of things that are going on around me. And yet, sort of like that experience of the world is an illusion. Like it's a very compelling illusion that is really very difficult to break. Because in actual reality, we are far less aware of our surroundings than we intuitively think. Like, I mean, I can give you kind of like a really a, quite a an astonishing example.
1: Yeah,
0: I mean, this is on the
1: please.
0: radio, so it's a little bit difficult. It's a bit difficult to do, but I guess kind of like if you listen to this, I mean, if everybody kind of like imagines the world around them, you can have a look around the world. We experience the world in full detail. Like that's the subjective experience that I have. And yet, in reality, most of that information is really impoverished. So again, a little exercise. If you take your hand, don't do this if you're driving, by the way, but if you sort of stretch out your hand and sort of put up your thumb, close one eye and just look at that thumb. Now, that thumb now projects onto the back of our retina, onto a very small area known as the fovea. It's a really tiny area, and it turns out that about 90% of all of the visual processing just happens in that tiny area. So what this means is that our visual system only receives high acuity information from this very small part of the scene. Everything else would actually be completely blurred,

0: Not only blurred, it would also be black and white because we only actually process color information in this tiny area of the fovea. Now, I find it very hard to imagine that. I can't. I studied it, I understand the physiology behind it, but I just cannot imagine that my peripheral vision is completely blurred and black and white. And that is because my experience of the world is an illusion. It's really my brain making stuff up about what's happening in the periphery, and that's what I'm experiencing. So most of what we experience as seeing, so most of our visual perception, isn't really just about what's out there. It's very much about what our brain expects to be out there. So most of what we see is really just a compelling illusion. I mean, it's an illusion that we often mistake for reality, and it's an illusion that it's very difficult for us to abandon. And so what misdirection illustrates is that actually, given that our experience of the world is an illusion, it is malleable, and we can change that, we can manipulate that, and that's exactly what magicians do.
1: Are there some people who are easily manipulated with magician via sleight of hand or misdirection than others?
0: Yeah, it sort of, I mean, again, misdirection is a very complex process. I mean, I guess, I mean, one of the challenges as a magician is always like, in order to be actually misdirected, you need to attend to things. Like in a magic show, if you don't pay any attention to what the magician is doing, they can't misdirect your attention. And that can happen sometimes. I mean, I've had this experience many times where I perform a magic trick, and then sort of like someone from the back kind of like shouts out, "Oh, I saw that." They're usually kind of like drunk as well. Quite often they did actually see it because they weren't actually paying attention to what I was doing. And so that meant it was impossible for me to actually misdirect them, and they potentially would have been able to spot the secret.
1: We're gonna take a short break, Doctor, but we will come right back and chat more about your incredible work. His book is called Experiencing the Impossible. His website is linked up at coasttocoastam.com. 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

0: Before 7 o'clock on the Almost Can't Lose quiz, a pair of tickets to see Josh Groban and Jennifer Hudson, Place Belle, on June 2nd. That's a Tuesday night, by the way, if you've put writing it down on your calendar. And between 7 and 8 o'clock, of course, the big three, John Moore, Tom Mulcair, and Dr. Mitch. And at 8:10, if you have a hoarder in your life, what you can do to help. 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
1: We'll take your calls next hour with Dr. Gustav Kuhn as we talk about magic. 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Have you signed up yet? 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
3: Whether it's physical activity, obesity, diet, smoking, low on hormones, stress, sleep disorders, or your age can be supported by reducing inflammation and aiding the body to heal itself appropriately. 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
10: Hi, my name is Walter Sheehan Tom, and I'd like to tell you about my friend, Mei Chu, who has been an inspiration to me and many others in the fight for social justice. Born in Hong Kong and raised in Trois-Rivières, Quebec, as a first-generation immigrant, Mei has always been passionate about social change, whether it be as a lifetime community activist for Montreal's Chinese and Asian communities, or as a low-income family law lawyer of color, fighting for access to justice. For over 3 decades, Mei has been a pioneer in building anti-racism coalitions among racialized and marginalized communities in Quebec who all struggle against the same systems of oppression. Mei's motto in life, speak truth to power and live authentically. Mei Chu, my friend.
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8: So yeah, we run a sort of pretty unique research lab here at the University of Plymouth. The MAGIC Lab stands for Mind, Attention, and General Illusory Cognition. And the main aim of the MAGIC Lab is to bring together both sort of scientists and magicians to work on the science of magic. And we generally use magic as a tool to understand the human mind, but we also try and apply that to lots of real world problems as well. So we study misdirection, for example, to learn more about how the mind can be influenced and manipulated, or forcing principles to look at how we can influence people's decision making. But we always try to apply that to the outside world. So like mentalism is a form of magic that deals with mind reading, or giving the illusion of mind reading. And a lot of the principles that mentalists use are very similar to the kind of things that hackers will use to try and get your password or get you to download some piece of software and install it on your computer. And so we're now also sort of like trying to see how magic can sort of like can illustrate some of these manipulative principles, and whether this can be used to help improve cybersecurity. So we kind of like, so this is just sort of like one example. We also have a robot who can read your mind. Now, none of this is real, but we can then again use magic as a way to investigate how people would respond to robots that could genuinely read your mind, maybe in the future. So generally in the Magic Lab, we're really open to lots of different research questions, but most of them involve with magic.
1: Are there some individuals who cannot be misdirected or tricked?
8: I don't think so. I mean, I guess it's very difficult, like an infant, like a very young baby. It'd be very difficult to misdirect them. So misdirection relies on exploiting sort of clever psychological tricks that our mind uses. So the fact that you are being misdirected, it doesn't mean you're stupid. It really just shows that your mind uses clever shortcuts to solve really difficult problems. Now, for a young baby, they won't have acquired these tricks yet, and so it'd be very difficult to misdirect a young baby, for example. I mean, just to give you a very concrete example, a principle of misdirection that's often used is known as sort of like social misdirection. So I can use my gaze to manipulate where people look and what they attend to. So if I look at my right hand, most people will follow my gaze and they will also look up my right hand. If I then shift my gaze to the left hand, they will follow my gaze and look to the left hand. Now, that's a very powerful form of misdirection. And we've studied this in the lab as well, showing that even if you try to ignore where I'm looking, most people will follow that gaze. And that makes a lot of adaptive sense, because things that are of importance to me are likely to be of importance to you as well. So if you think about sort of like the natural world, if you're having a conversation with someone and they suddenly look to the right, it's likely that something important has happened over there. And so it makes a lot of sense for you to also be looking towards the right. That's a very useful strategy. It's a strategy that our mind adopts automatically, so you're not even aware of doing so, but it's something that we acquire through experience, and indeed kind of like young infants, so under the age of about 2 or so, they will struggle to follow the gaze, and so infants will be less likely to be influenced by sort of like these social cues. So if you don't understand, if you don't have that knowledge, and if you don't have those tricks up your sleeve, you can't be misdirected.
1: Can you use magic to influence world events?
8: Well, I'm not sure about world events. I mean, I think kind of like the misdirection. I mean, misdirection is not just used in the lab or by magicians. It happens all over the place. I mean, kind of like politicians often use misdirection. So a lot of the principles that happen in politics are very closely related to the kind of things that are happening in magic as well. So you have a kind of like a big world event, you tweet something or post something on Truth or on some other social media platform, and the world will kind of like respond to that. And in responding to that, they will ignore other things that are going on. So, yeah, so these forms of misdirection, they can happen everywhere.
1: Would you call misdirection trickery, lying? What might it be?
8: Well, it's an interesting question, that. I mean, yeah. Well, it's not, I don't know whether it is lying, because like when you're watching a magician, you know that you are being misdirected, and the magician right. is really very honest about the misdirection. So I'm not sure I would really consider it as being a lie as such. It's definitely part of deception. And it's sort of like the reason why it works in, I mean, magicians are very good at using misdirection, and they've got a very good understanding of how misdirection works, because they've been doing, I mean, magic dates back to about 2000 years. So magicians have been crafting their tricks for hundreds of years. And every time they do a performance, if their theory is wrong, the audience will spot how the trick is done. And so they will adapt their theory, and they will adapt their principles of misdirection. So within the kind of like, within the world of magic, there's been a very long evolution of improving and perfecting the misdirection. But misdirection generally works because it taps into some really deep-rooted psychological principles. And that means that a lot of these principles will also work when applied in the real world as well. So, I think it's hard to know whether it's just about deception. I mean, I would consider misdirection as being a form of deception, and quite often misdirection is also used to cover up deception as well, so to prevent people from noticing that they've been deceived.
1: Misdirection has been used in warfare. It's been used in a number of different things. Employers, I think, sometimes trick their employees. There's a lot of magic behind a lot of this, isn't there?
8: Yeah, I think kind of like, I mean, it's in most aspects of our lives. I mean, in warfare, misdirection plays a really important role. I mean, sort of like, I mean, there's sort of like these whole stories, some of them have been debunked a little bit, about Maskelyne. He's kind of like, he was a great British magician, and he allegedly helped out the Allies to create, use misdirection to misdirect the Nazis in their attacks. So kind of like they developed decoy tanks and decoy planes, to which are all sort of like a large piece of misdirection. If you think about sports as well, like in sports, again, any kind of competitive behavior, misdirection is often used. Like in a penalty shootout, the striker will often feign shooting in a certain direction to get the goalie to kind of like to try and save the ball in the opposite corner. So in sports, in business, in a lot of social interactions as well, I think kind of like misdirection is very deeply ingrained in our DNA, and it applies to lots of different areas.
1: Why is the human mind tricked when it's so obvious it's magic?
8: Well, it's obvious that the human mind is tricked because the human mind is very clever. I mean, I can give you an example from visual perception, which is probably the sort of like the simplest
1: sure.
8: one. Like, I mean, processing visual information requires lots of resources. And we kind of know this now with if you try and download lots of digital images on your computer, that uses a lot of storage capacity. If you then kind of think about video clips, they require even more storage capacity. So storing and processing information requires lots of resources. Now in computers, we've developed computer chips that can process vast amounts of information. The human brain uses neurons to do that. But processing information is expensive. It comes at a cost. Like if you want to process lots of information, you need lots of neurons, and those neurons need lots of energy as well. And so if we want to process all of the information information out there, it's just obvious capacity. And so there's, I guess, there's a simple solution to this, which would be, well, instead of processing all of the information, let's just process the information that is of importance. So if you're having a cup of coffee and you're in the kitchen, you could process all of the information that is around you, or you could just focus on the stuff that's important. I mean, it's the cup of coffee that's in front of you. And so attention is basically the process that prioritizes the things that are of importance. And so the human mind, rather than processing everything, we just process the things that are of importance. And that is highly effective. It's super clever. And the alternative will be to have huge heads to process everything. And so instead, we've adopted kind of like a very clever system that only processes the stuff that's of importance. But of course, this comes at an expense. So if you're ignoring everything else, that leaves you open to deception. It means that things that you don't attend to, you won't necessarily see. Now, in most situations in your life, that doesn't matter, because as you're making your cup of coffee, you didn't have to process the picture that is hanging up in your kitchen. You didn't have to process all of the dirt that may be on your floor or all of these other details. They just don't matter. There's no need to process this. And so attention is a really clever, beautiful process that the human mind has adopted. But it does mean that it can be manipulated, and it does mean that things that you don't attend to, that you just simply won't be able to see them. So the human mind is really easily distracted and deceived because it is so clever, because we have all of these shortcuts and sort of like these tricks up our sleeve, or better said, in our brain, that allow us to solve these problems efficiently. But it does leave us, whenever there's a shortcut, it can lead to errors.
1: Dr. Hitler was a great deceiver and tricked a lot of people prior to him doing his heinous things. Would he be considered a magician?
8: I don't know. I mean, I think kind of like a lot of politicians, they use misdirection to get people to do things, get people to believe things that may not necessarily be in their best interest. Mm-hmm. And I guess in sort of like some way that is really quite similar to a magician.
1: It is. Is it dangerous?
8: Yes, it is. I mean, I think kind of like being manipulated is really dangerous. I mean, I think it's, it gives you great power. I mean, just to give you an example, I mean, sort of like we've been kind of like also interested in why people believe in the paranormal. So as part of these studies, our students, they invited into the lecture theater, and we tell them that we're going to sort of like that we've met someone who's got psychic powers, and that we were interested in understanding how people respond to these psychic powers. Now, the person was just a friend of mine who used magic tricks to give the illusion that they could read people's minds and contact dead people. So in the study, the magician would kind of like, we would use a stooge, and they give the illusion that they could contact their deceased relatives and get information from them. Now, one of the things that was really surprising and quite shocking for me was just sort of like how easily our participants all believed that this was real. Like, this was clearly kind of like tricks being used. And yet a substantial proportion of our participants genuinely believed that all of these things were real. And what was even more alarming was that even when we told them beforehand that what you are about to see is a magician using tricks and deception to give the illusion that they can read minds, they still believed it. So that was really surprising. And I think for me, the thing that was really unsettling was just the kind of power that it gave you, because it showed just how little deception it would take for people to genuinely believe that they have supernatural powers. And that's the kind of power that is often exploited in lots of other contexts as well. But I guess kind of, again, kind of like from think about this kind of like in a political perspective, it shows the sort of the really alarming thing was that even if people know that what they are seeing is fake, they still believed it. And it's mostly the people who already believed in these phenomena beforehand that ignored sort of like that fake information warning.
1: Are some people more susceptible to deception than others?
8: It's a hard, I don't know, to be honest. I mean, I think kind of like in terms of, I mean, I think generally what we find is that people tend to believe, they're more accepting of deception if it supports their beliefs. So what we find in these experiments, so when we use these fake psychic demonstrations, is that participants who already believe that it's possible to contact dead people, they're also more easily deceived in that they believe that what they are seeing is real. Now, the same can happen with skeptics as well. So we also do this in a more scientific framing, where we use scientific methods to give the illusion of mind reading. And there, actually, it doesn't matter whether you believe in the paranormal or not. Most of our participants actually believe that it's true.
1: We're going to come back in just a moment with Dr. Gustav Kuhn and take phone calls, your calls, next on Coast to Coast AM.
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9: beyond,
10: Newsroom of the Canadian Press, I'm Karen Rebo. U.S. President Donald Trump has called China's president a friend.
11: We're going to have a fantastic future together. Such respect for China, the job you've done. You're a great leader. I say it to everybody. You're a great leader.
10: But his warm words were in stark contrast to those of President Xi Jinping, who opened their bilateral meeting in Beijing today, cautioning about potential conflict between China and the U.S. The Chinese government said Xi also used the two-hour meeting to warn Trump that not handling Taiwan correctly could lead to conflicts. Russia has launched a mass drone and missile attack on Ukraine's capital just hours after a daylight mass drone barrage. The attack early Thursday killed one person and injured at least 33 in Kyiv after hitting civilian infrastructure and residential buildings in multiple Ukrainian cities. Ukrainian air defenses shot down or jammed nearly 700 targets, but 15 missiles and 23 drones scored direct hits across 24 locations. Police say two men were killed and three suspects are on the run after a targeted shooting in a suburban neighborhood north of Toronto. York Regional Police were called Wednesday afternoon to a home in Vaughan, where officers found two men sprawled in front of the house with multiple gunshot wounds. Both were later pronounced dead. Constable Kevin Nabria says investigators are looking for a trio of suspects.
12: Information at this time is that three males were seen fleeing in a blue SUV immediately after the shooting occurred. Now, while officers were on scene tending to the shooting victims, we did receive a call for a vehicle on fire in the area.
10: Nabria says the vehicle on fire north of the crime scene did match the description of the suspect's SUV, and investigators are working to determine if both incidents are related. An Alberta judge threw out a separatist referendum petition, saying Premier Danielle Smith's government had a duty to consult with First Nations. Justice Shana Leonard also said Alberta's chief electoral officer should never have issued the petition. Smith told reporters the changes her government made to the process were meant to make it more permissible. She also questioned the judge's ruling on the duty to consult.
13: It's very clear on a project basis what that looks like and what the end result would be. This is not clear. And so that's why we think it may be incorrect in law and why we'll be appealing it.
10: Prime Minister Mark Carney is expected to announce his long-awaited clean electricity strategy today after pledging to double the capacity of Canada's power grid by 2050.
14: In the spring economic update on April 28th, the government said it was planning to release a discussion paper to seek input from provinces and territories on how to modernize the grid. Demand for electricity in Canada is soaring, with multiple new requirements, including from electric vehicles, data centers, and defense industrial production. Naira Ahmed, The Canadian Press.
10: This is The Canadian Press. In sports, the Toronto Blue Jays get the day off after an exciting 10th inning 5-3 win last night over the visiting Tampa Bay Rays. Trailing 3-1 in the bottom of the 10th, outfielder Dalton Varsho knocked out a walk-off grand slam home run to get the Jays their first win against Tampa Bay in six tries this season. The Jays next will take on Detroit beginning Friday against the Tigers. In the NHL playoffs, the Colorado Avalanche stormed back from a three-goal deficit and won 4-3 in overtime. Time to eliminate the Minnesota Wild in round two. The Avalanche and Carolina are the only two teams so far to reach the final four of this year's Stanley Cup playoffs. The Montreal Canadiens hope for a road win in Buffalo tonight to regain the lead in their second round series against the Sabres. That series is tied at two. And in basketball, the expansion Toronto Tempo has clinched its first WNBA win. The Tempo down visiting Seattle 86-73. From the Canadian Press, I'm Karen Rebo.
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1: We're talking about magic. Fascinating discussion with Dr. Gustav Kuhn. We'll take calls with you when we come back on Coast to Coast AM. 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
14: As well, and I mean, magic is an art form that is based on deception. It's kind of like uses deception in all of its tricks. And but we use deception in a magic trick. We use deception kind of like to simply to entertain people, but of course that kind of deception can also be applied to lots of different aspects of our lives, where the consequences can be more severe, and also possibly kind of like more negative as well.
1: How dangerous is it? Social networking, for example, is loaded with deceived stories that aren't real. They say somebody has died and they're still alive or something like that. Isn't that dangerous?
14: I think deception is incredibly dangerous. I mean, I think one of the problems as well is that we are now exposed to so much information, and we've got limited cognitive capacity to actually process that information, and that information has a big impact on what we believe. I mean, I think kind of like in terms of social media, we're in these echo chambers, so we tend to just get exposed to information that confirms our beliefs. So before social media, we would maybe just read certain newspapers and sort of like have a sort of a general news, but the news wasn't as adapted to our prior beliefs. Now, if you've got a certain political belief, you'll be exposed to information that supports that belief. You're less likely to be actually challenged on your beliefs, and that means you're also more likely to accept deception as being real, and that can lead to this polarization in beliefs. So yeah, I think that kind of deception has a really can have a really detrimental impact on our society.
1: Huge.
14: And it's something that we find that is illustrated kind of like across the world at the moment.
1: How do your students react to magic?
14: In different ways. I mean, I guess most students really like, most people like magic. They like being deceived if they're being deceived in a kind of like in a safe environment. Generally, we find two different types of reactions. Some who really want to work out how the trick is done, and others who don't. And actually, we recently ran a study where we showed participants the magic trick. And then they were offered either to understand the secret of the trick, or they were paid 50 pence, which is about sort of like 50 cent. And actually most of our participants, they chose the secret. So what this shows that actually kind of like most people really do want to know how it's done rather than take the money.
1: Let's take some calls, enjoy them. Let's start with Greg in Remsen, New York. Hi, Greg, go ahead.
2: Hi, everybody. Doctor, if you are reading the words on a page of a book, and the words create a vision in your mind, or your mind like creates an illusion of what the person's trying to convey, or say a caller calls in and tells a real creepy ghost story. That story, his words are creating this illusion in your mind's eye. Now, does a magician do that? Or is there some, maybe just what I described may be magic? I'm not sure. Could you kind of explain that for me? Thank you. Appreciate you taking my question.
14: Yeah, I mean, that's an interesting question, isn't it? I mean, I guess sort of like as a magician, we create an illusion. That's what we do. Like we kind of like an object, we use sleight of hand to make an object disappear. That creates the illusion of an object disappearing. But what's really happening there is that the magician is just altering a small part of that illusion. I mean, all of our experience of the world is an illusion. Like it's a very compelling illusion that we often mistake for reality. And what the magicians are doing is they are just changing some of that illusion. But of course, kind of like whenever you go to the cinema or you see moving objects, you see kind of like things happening on a screen. That is not real. That is an illusion. So, these illusions happen all the time. It's just that we often experience the illusions as reality. And what's unique to magic is that magicians create illusions that really strongly violate our expectations about what should be possible in the world.
1: Would you call David Copperfield a magician or an illusionist?
14: I don't tend to draw a distinction between... In the magic world, we talk about illusions as sort of like big tricks that are performed on stage. So when Copperfield makes a Statue of Liberty disappear, that is considered to be an illusion, rather than when someone makes a coin disappear inside their hand. That's sort of like a more technical magician's category. But I don't tend to draw a distinction between illusionists and magicians.
1: Let's go to Ruth in Maryland. Welcome to the program. Hi, Ruth.
13: Oh, hi, George and Dr. Gustav. Thank you so much for taking my call. And George, I first wanted to let you know that my aunt is still in the hospital, but they took her phone away, so she can't call you. But if you would like, you can call her at the hospital. They're real good about it, and I can leave her number with Uriel.
1: What's the prognosis with her?
13: I really don't know. I don't know why they still have her in there. But anyway, my question for you, doctor, is about metamorphosis. And I'm not talking about illusion. I'm talking about real magic. Have you or any of your other fellow magicians ever practiced metamorphosis where you actually change one animal into another animal? I have read long time ago that there are some people that can actually do that. But I heard that the animal will not withstand the metamorphosis, and when they come back, they'll be dead.
14: No, I mean, I've never experienced that, nor do I know of anybody who's actually performed that. I don't know of any evidence that that is possible. I know, like, through magic tricks, you can create the illusion of metamorphosis, but I've never come across anybody actually doing that for real or claiming that they can do that for real. So I'm afraid I can't really comment on that.
1: Doctor, how in the world did someone like Kiri Houdini make elephants disappear magically?
14: Well, it's an illusion. I guess our minds are very easily tricked. I can't reveal the methods here. I would get in trouble with the magic community and the magic circle. So as part of it, I'm a member of the magic circle, and we are sworn to secrecy. So we're not allowed to just reveal how tricks are done. But it's very clever tricks. It's very clever illusions. Now, Houdini never claimed that that was real. And there's a lot of magicians who can make animals appear or disappear on stage. These tricks, they exploit a lot of these psychological tricks that give you the illusion that an elephant can appear or disappear. But I'm afraid I can't really reveal the secret on air here.
1: How many tricks are based on technology where they have something built for it or something like that?
14: Yeah, I mean, that's an interesting question. I wouldn't be able to give you kind of like an exact number. I mean, kind of like a lot of these stage illusions, they sort of like rely on certain amounts of technology. But again, I mean, magic is not about technology. Magic is about human experience. So the magic happens inside the spectator's mind, and in most instances the sort of the technology is just used to enhance that deception is helped to trick the human mind. Magic happens in the mind rather than on the stage.
1: East of the Rockies, Walter's with us, truck driving in Pennsylvania. Walter, go ahead.
15: Hi, George. Hey, finally got in now.
1: Good.
15: Gustav, how you doing?
14: Good. Yes, and yourself?
15: Yeah. I got a question, though. What about using holograph as a mind of illusion?
14: Sorry, would you mind repeating?
1: Explain that a little bit more, Walter. Go ahead.
15: Yeah, holograph? No, like holograph image?
1: Holograph.
14: Yeah.
1: And what would your question? What's your question with that, Walter?
15: No, using like a holograph, an image for mind magic.
1: When you use holograms like that, where you create someone like a Michael Jackson or something, when they're really not there, but it looks like they're there, would you call that magic, Gustav?
14: Yeah. Oh, that's a super interesting question, isn't it? It's sort of like, yeah. I mean, again, kind of like I think of magic as sort of like said right at the beginning of the show, I think of magic as a psychological experience and sort of like this conflict between the things that are possible, that you believe to be possible, and the things that you experience. Now, when the first time I saw these holograms, they appeared really magical. I had no idea how they were done. And I found that for me, that was magic. Now, of course, now that I know how they are done, it feels like an illusion. Now, the same was true with cinema as well. So early cinema goers, there was a famous film where there was a train that just pulled into the station. And early audiences, they weren't used to seeing moving images being projected onto the screen, onto a flat screen. And there's reports of people actually kind of like leaving the cinema, running away because it was scary.

0: conflicts with what I believe to be possible. If I don't know that, oh, this is sort of like just a hologram, then it sort of like renders it more towards a visual illusion.
1: Next up, Cornelius with us in Alexandria, Louisiana. Hello there, Corny.
2: Hey there, George. And I want to salute Ariel. Boy, I tell you, I really love that call screener there. He's our angel of Coast to Coast AM.
1: That's Michael tonight. It's Michael tonight.
2: Oh, Michael. But I thought his name was Ariel, but that's fine. Michael, I got you. George, you know, and we need to pray for Mayette. They took her phone, so I think something strange happening to her in New York for some reason. Now, Doc, I studied psychology and sociology at Louisiana Tech University here in Ruston, Louisiana. And I was just telling Michael that we have a lot of, and George knows, there's a lot of voodoo, hoodoo, and you-do down here in Louisiana and stuff. So there's a lot of black magic. I'm surprised George didn't call me Warlock White or Black Magic White, you know, when he said, but he called me Corny.
1: Your time's coming. Your time's coming.
2: So what I want to ask you, have you ever looked at, since you got this magic lab, have you ever been to Louisiana? Like I said, we got a lot of voodoo, hoodoo, and you-do here in Louisiana. And I know you say this stuff is illusionary and all like that, but with the way things are coming out, like Walt was talking about holograms and stuff like that to deceive us or whatever, do you see AI and stuff like that trying to deceive us? And like I said, their thing, the paranormal is more real than the normal. So I just believe that the paranormal spirits and stuff like that, that they are real. And I know you were saying that this is more or less illusion with your mind. So that's my question for you. Is it real or is it Memorex there, Doc?
0: So which aspect of the paranormal? Hello?
1: Yeah, he's gone, Doc, so go ahead.
0: Yeah, I mean, again, I am not a parapsychologist. I'm interested in people's beliefs, so I don't really study whether these phenomena are real or not. I kind of like leave that to others. For me, the thing that I'm mostly interested in is why people believe things and why people are so easily deceived. That's sort of like the main focus of our research. And what we find is that generally kind of like people seek out evidence that supports their beliefs. So if people already believe that it's real, then they're also more likely to accept deception to be real.
1: When we go see a magician, do we want to be tricked or do we want to try to go there to find out how he does it or she?
0: That's an interesting question. I mean, I think kind of like actually it's sort of like something that we should probably study at some point. I think there's a mix. I think kind of like some people go in there and they really just want to work out how it's done. Others don't. I think kind of like, but I think the majority of people, they like the mystery that magic elicits. If you really want to know how a trick is done, you can just go on YouTube and you can just Google it. But most people don't, I guess. So I think there's sort of an acceptance. I mean, I think kind of like what's nice about magic is that you experience in those illusions and that deception within sort of like the safe confounds of a magic performance. And that's very pleasing to most people.
1: Jim is with us in Portland, Oregon. Go ahead, Jim.
3: Well, hi, fellas. My question is there any connection between the magic and misdirection? And is that any of that connected with hypnosis? It seems like we're in that same area. And by the way, I love the illusion. I'd rather not know the trick.
1: I don't blame you. What about hypnosis? How's that tied into that, Doctor?
0: Yeah, I mean, hypnosis is quite closely related to magic. It's just like in a slightly different setting, I guess, sort of like, I mean, hypnosis deals with kind of like giving suggestions, using suggestions and kind of like responding to these types of suggestions. And similar kind of principles can be exploited in a magic trick and in a magic context as well. I mean, I guess kind of like the big difference between hypnosis and magic is that for hypnosis, not everybody responds to hypnotic suggestions. So some people respond more strongly to hypnotic

0: suggestions than others. Generally, for magic tricks, this is not quite good enough, because if you can just deceive like 10% of your audience, it's not a great trick. So this means that magicians will often have to rely on tricks that are more powerful than the kind of experiences that you could elicit through hypnosis alone. But I think there is kind of like there's a some principles of hypnosis, so sort of like using certain forms of set of suggestions, for example, are also used in the context of magic tricks.
1: It is dramatic, is it not?
0: Hypnosis,
1: All of
0: or
1: it. All of it.
0: yeah, no, it is really dramatic. I mean, kind of like with hypnosis as well. I mean, hypnosis is an area where I find it quite interesting from a scientific point of view, where there's a lot of skepticism about hypnosis, and sort of like some of that is because, like, some stage hypnotists, they use sort of like misdirection and deception to enhance some of their effects as well. And so this has led to quite a lot of skepticism within the scientific community, where people have just dismissed hypnosis as just not actually being real and everything being just staged, or due to kind of like sort of like social compliance. But actually, kind of like a lot of the research now, it shows that actually a lot of these experiences are genuine, and you can use hypnosis to elicit some truly phenomenal experiences.
1: We'll be back to wrap things up with Dr. Gustav Kuhn in just a moment on Coast to Coast AM.
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0: Before 7 o'clock on the Almost Can't Lose Quiz, a pair of tickets to see Josh Groban and Jennifer Hudson, Place Belle, on June 2nd. 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And between 7 and 8 o'clock, of course, the big three, John Moore, Tom Mulcair, and Dr. Mitch. And at 8:10, if you have a hoarder in your life, what you can do to help. 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
6: 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Small dog is believed to have died this week after contracting the highly contagious virus.
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10: Hi, my name is Brian Chang, and I am the Vice President of the Chinese Association of Montreal. I want to highlight the important work of Mr. Fo Niemi. Fo is the co-founder and executive director of the Center for Research Action on Race Relations, which is a small nonprofit organization based in Montreal. Having served as a commissioner for the Quebec Human Rights Commission, Fo has fought against systemic racism and discrimination in Canada and promoted equity for decades. I have personally observed Fo in the media representing a voice of reason and hope to the less fortunate or less informed victims of wrongdoing or injustice.
11: In the city of Montreal, we see pockets of disparity.
10: Fo advocates for and helps victims of racism in education, healthcare, policing, and the justice system. I call Fo the champion of the underdog for a reason. His persistent determination is unquestionable. It's about time he gets the recognition that has been long overdue for his tireless efforts.
9: Marking Asian Heritage Month throughout the month of May. News Talk Radio, CJAD 800.
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1: And we've got that linked up for you at coasttocoastam.com. And where do they can get your book, Experiencing the Impossible?
12: That's published by MIT Press and should still be available on Amazon or other websites as well. I'm afraid I don't know where in the United States. I know where in the UK.
1: Amazon's probably the best, but keep in touch with us. Love your work, and you did a great job for us. Dr. Gustav Kuhn. Now, few people can explain astral projection and spiritual development the way Michael Monk does. I asked him how he chose this particular area of study. Wait till you hear what he had to say.
13: Well, it sort of chose me. I wasn't seeking it. It all happened in the year 1999 in the winter. I was just watching a TV show with my brother, a movie, comedy movie, and just laughing. And I felt a presence, like an energy. I didn't know what energy was at the time, but this presence comes in through the top of my head, or what they call the crown chakra, and settled right in the middle of my mind and spoke to me. And I could both hear it audibly, and I could sort of hear it telepathically in my mind. And I was curious what was talking to me, and my grandfather had recently passed away, so I asked the presence if it was my grandfather. And I got that goosebumps, the rush of energy through my body, and the voice said yes. But then it felt like there was something more. So I asked if it was my cousin Jason, who had also recently passed, and the voice flooded me with the same sensation and said yes. And at that point, I was a little confused. I said, okay, you're my grandfather and you're my cousin. I don't understand. And at that moment, the presence opened up my inner vision, or what they call the third eye. I didn't know that at the time, but in my inner vision, I saw a massive heavenly host of humanoid-shaped light beings that were all speaking together as one voice. And that's when I realized internally what I was talking to, and I acknowledged it as God, and it said, you have finally met me, and I give you a space and time to dialogue with me, to talk. That's how it all began.
1: And you never went back, did you? You just kept going forward.
13: No, there's no going back from that. Shortly afterwards, I received my first miracle, which was jaw-dropping. It was an instantaneous healing of an open flesh wound. I was home all alone, and I had an accident where I got stabbed in my left eye pretty deep with a sharp object. And I was effectively blind in that eye, and tears in the other eye. I lost my vision, but then a strange calmness or a peace descended on me as I remembered, well, Michael, just 2 weeks ago, you talked to God. So I got on my knees and prayed in the way that I knew how, word for word. I said, Heavenly Father, in the name of Jesus Christ, let my eye be healed. And I felt that same rush of energy, except like 10 times more powerful, through my whole body. And I stood up and I looked in the mirror, and the blood was gone from the left eye. The tears were gone from the right eye. But very strangely, a thin trickle of blood was running down from the center of my forehead and I wiped that away, and there was no reason for it. Like, there was no wound on my forehead. It was like a total transfiguration, and I was jaw dropped. Like, I didn't know what to think. Like part of me was elated, and a part of me was like, oh my God, like, you know, what comes next? So yeah, that's what skyrocketed everything, and that's how it began.
1: Michael, what do you think astral projection is?
13: Well, astral projection is a remembrance and an integration, because we are spirit. We existed before this life, and we will exist after this life. And the spirit, to most people that don't train their consciousness, is not perceivable within the physical reality, because our spirit, let me just say, when you're out of the body, the spirit is free-flowing. It can merge through existing objects. You can walk through walls. Like, if the tree is in front of you, you can just blow your spirit into the tree and become the tree. So spirit knows no boundaries. It knows no separation. It can join itself with anything. So the way we incarnate here into the human body is we fuse that spirit with the electrical system of the human body, the nervous system, and the neuron clusters of the mind. And this electrical energy of the human body is of a greater density, a greater intensity than the subtle spiritual energy from which we came. So right away, when we overlapped the spirit with the human body, we became massively hypnotized or entrained to the sensory system, so much so that we could no longer register sensations from the spirit. We become effectively locked within the nervous system until one day we can either spontaneously or through focus and discipline wake up and reconnect ourselves to these finer vibrations of light that we come from and begin to receive sensory information from spirit.
1: I had an astral projection, Michael, when I was 11, and I've never been able to duplicate it since. What am I doing wrong?
13: Well, I wouldn't think of it in terms of doing wrong. In these practices, we tend not to think in terms of right or wrong or black and white. There's just more effective and less effective. But there's two different ways that you can become aware of spirit, two different disciplines. One I call meditation, the other one I call focus. So with meditation, the idea is to ignore the sensory data that's coming through the nerve fiber system through the five senses. We blank the mind, we ignore our thoughts, and we lower our brain waves to disconnect our consciousness from the nervous system. And when that happens, we begin to get sensory information from our spirit, which manifests itself as luminous, vibrant spiritual energy. The other way is discipline is through focus. By instead of ignoring the data coming through the nervous system, you focus on it to the exclusion of all else. You step out of the past, step out of the future, step out of the noisy mind, and put your focus entirely on what you're feeling in the now moment. And if you can devote enough of your consciousness to observation of the sensory data, then you have room to actually observe more than that. And your consciousness overflows from the electrical system into a coherence with the spirit. And you begin to get sensory data that way. Both practices are important and evolve the consciousness in different ways.
1: Michael, are you familiar with the Monroe Institute, which practices astral projection?
13: Yes.
1: The late Robert Monroe was a genius when it came to that. Can anybody really learn how to astral project?
13: Absolutely, yeah. No problem. If I can do it, anybody can. I was a tough nut to crack.
1: They say when you die, that cord that's connected to your body and the astral body is severed. Is that true?
13: Well, from all of my experience, and I've had thousands of out-of-body experiences, that what they call the silver cord is like a psychic or a mental visual representation that our brain automatically provides us to to illustrate for us the law of attraction, that we are so anchored within the five senses, within the physical experience, that this is natively home to the spirit for while we dwell here. So no matter how far you travel, no matter how long you stay out of the body, there's this massive magnetic pull back to the body. And I believe that that's where the silver cord comes from, because these things get illustrated visually for our consciousness to understand.
1: Are there any risks associated with leaving the physical body? I mean, is there a possibility you can't get back in?
13: No. The trick is staying out. Getting back in is easy. If you get shocked, if you get frightened, if you get too excited, if you get too disconnected, then the experience just sort of fades out, like tuning a TV station. Like what you're seeing in front of you will just fade out, and then you'll just find yourself back inside the body. So getting back to the body is effortless. The trick is learning how to stay out of the body for longer periods of time.
1: And every night when we sleep, the astral body floats over the physical body, doesn't it?
13: That's correct. Every single person is having out-of-body experiences every single night. That's what dreams are. Dreams are a very rough translation of our spiritual experiences on the other side of the veil. And when you haven't pierced the veil, you know, your dreams tend to be chaotic and not have much meaning, not have much depth and clarity. But the more you begin to penetrate the veil, the more dialed in, the more focused, the more depth and meaning that your dreams have. And then next thing you know, you find yourself lucid. So what happens each night as we go to sleep, there's a natural process where the nervous system paralyzes or shuts down. And this enables our spirit to freely leave our body. So everybody's doing it, just not everybody remembers, because once again, this veil you have to penetrate, which, by the way, is not a mystical thing. The veil actually isn't a thing at all. What the veil is simply the vibrational and structural variance between the self as it knows itself from within the five senses and the nervous system of the human body, and the self as it knows itself within the finer circuits of the etheric spiritual mind. Because of this variance, both structural, like the pathways in the neurons are specific pathways that are different geometrically speaking than the pathways of spirit. But because of this variance, as we shift from one state to the other, we black out or we lose consciousness, which is what happens when we fall asleep. We pass through this. It gets visually represented as like a void space or like a darkness that transcends into light as the vision opens. So what an out-of-body experience is actually a multi-dimensional experience, because a part of yourself has to be in the human body, in the brain, to actually record the data. And then another part of yourself has to be on the other side of the veil having the experience.
1: Sometimes right before sleep, you feel a jolt and you wake up again. Is that the astral body about ready to come back in?
13: That's the astral body coming back in, and the jolt is the sensation of passing through this veil again, because not only do we fall asleep when we leave the body, but we also fall asleep when we come back to it. During all of my experiences, I've met so many people that I know here in the world. Like basically everybody's on the other side of the veil and traveling different planes that range from the hell realms all the way up to the heavenly realms. And people just don't remember it. And you can have casual conversations with people that you know, and I'll ask them, are you going to remember this in the morning? And they'll just frankly answer, nope, I always fall asleep when I come back to my body.
1: What are some of the benefits, Michael, of astral projecting?
13: Oh, God, so many. I would say the big one is in the remembrance, to remember your true nature, that you're a multidimensional being, that you exist not only in your human body on Earth, but in many, many, many embodiments through many other different worlds and dimensions, which changes the theme of your physical life. Because when this is the only life that you know, we tend to take it a little bit too seriously and get way, way more caught up in emotional drama and whatnot. So having that remembrance can really affect the quality of your life. You can be more present, more relaxed, and more focused in your experience here, knowing your true nature. Another benefit is the recreation, the leisure of it. Like, it just feels beyond amazing to be out of your body. When you're out of your body in your spiritual form, it has atoms and molecules. It has particles just like the physical body, but they're in a lighter dimension. But unlike the physical body, which requires the nervous system, the electrical system, in order for our spirit to interact with it, in the astral body, our mental consciousness is fused to every single particle in the spirit. So you can feel millions of these highly vibrant spiritual particles that make up your being, and they respond perfectly to your mind. So if you want to levitate or fly, you just think or feel up, and it happens. If you want to expand, you just expand. If you want to contract, you contract. You can walk through walls. You can levitate. You can shapeshift into any form that your conscious memory has of being embodied as. So you can fly like an eagle, swim like a dolphin, or sit still like a deep-rooted tree and just enjoy the sunshine.
1: Fascinating night for Dan Galante, Michael Cosio, Tom Danheiser, Sue Trikas, Lex Lonehood, Sean Latasseur, Alec Fernandez, Stephanie Smith, Tim Banal, George Knapp, and Richard Serrett. I'm George Norrie, somewhere out there on Coast to Coast AM. We'll see you on our next edition. Until then, be safe, everyone.

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9: Good morning, it's 5 o'clock. I'm James Foster with your CTV News Update. It is going to be another cloudy day today. We're going to see more rain falling, but the good news is the rest of the forecast looks amazing. It is 8 degrees right now. Your weather details are in moments, and here's what is making news. Police on the South Shore arresting four people following a break-in and major police operation in St. Bruno de Monterville. Longueuil police officers responded to a home invasion on Cadzio Street at around 12:30 yesterday in the afternoon. A 51-year-old woman was arrested at the scene. Three other suspects were later found hiding inside a building on Durham. This, though, prompted police to close off the area and call in the SWAT team. Two more suspects, age 34 and 35, were then arrested. A fourth individual remained inside the building. And after a lengthy standoff with police, they eventually used tear gas to move in and arrest the 31-year-old man. Investigators believe the home invasion was a targeted incident. A Montreal lawyer is facing multiple sex-related charges, and police are looking for more possible victims. CTV's Angela McKenzie has details.
10: 72-year-old Danielle Rochefort was arrested after communicating with an undercover police officer who was posing as a 12-year-old girl. Police say Rochefort had accounts on several platforms using the name Danny Rock. He's also accused of sexual assault and making child abuse material.
9: Montreal police are asking for the public's help as they continue investigating a fatal hit and run in the Côte-des-Neiges borough. It happened just before 1 a.m. on April the 26th at the intersection of Goyer and Darlington. Investigators say that a 52-year-old pedestrian was struck and killed by a gray four-door Honda Civic that then fled the scene by going the wrong way on Darlington. Police are hoping anyone in the area may have seen something that can help identify the motorist and the vehicle involved. And they're setting up a mobile command unit tomorrow from 4 to 10 p.m. to try and speak with potential witnesses. The Quebec government has introduced a bill to better protect people from intimate partner violence. The bill would allow people who fear for their safety or that of their child to obtain information about the domestic violence history of their current or former partner. CTV's Sweeta Rassi tells us that the bill is named after Gabby Renault.
3: Gabby Renault was found dead in her Saint-Jérôme apartments last September. Gabby's partner, who has a history of violence, has been charged with the murder. The CAQ government officially tabled Bill 4. It allows anyone in a relationship who is fearing for their safety to request information from the SQ on their partner's and even ex-partner's history of violence. It also allows a parent to access information on behalf of their child who is at risk.
11: We want to be careful because it's not the confirmation that the partner is the right partner for you. We're just saying that we've been looking into it and we're sharing the criminal background.
3: It's similar to Claire's Law, which has already been implemented in several Canadian provinces. Since the beginning of the year, there have been 10 suspected femicides in Quebec.
9: A new online survey is suggesting that nearly 1 in 4 Canadians say that they've declined to get a vaccine recommended by their doctor.
12: The data from Proof Strategies indicates most of them did so because they were concerned about potential side effects. The report released today on World Vaccine Day asks specific questions about how Canadians feel about vaccines after Canada lost its measles elimination status last year. It found women were more likely than men to pass on a recommended vaccine, and people with a high school education or less were more likely to decline a vaccine than those with a university-level education. Fewer people expressed hesitation about vaccinating their children, and people in Alberta stood out, with 35% of respondents in that province reporting they had said no to a shot. Quebecers were least likely to turn down a recommended vaccine at 19%. Naira Ahmed, The Canadian Press.
9: Staying out west, an Alberta judge threw out a separatist referendum petition saying that Premier Danielle Smith's government had a duty to consult with First Nations. Justice Shana Leonard also saying that Alberta's chief electoral officer should never have issued the petition. Smith telling reporters that the changes her government made to the process were meant to make it more permissible. She also questioned Leonard's ruling on the duty to consult.
13: It's very clear on a project basis what that looks like and what the end result would be. This is not clear. And so that's why we think it may be incorrect in law and why we'll be appealing it.
9: Stay Free Alberta handed in its petition last week and boasted that it had nearly 302,000 names, well above its 178,000 requirement. About 6,200 federal public servants have applied to retire early, with just more than 2 months to go until the deadline.
14: The Treasury Board of Canada Secretariat website says 6,214 applications have been received as of May 12th. And that eligible employees still have until July 24th to apply. About 68,000 public servants have received notice that they may be eligible for the program, which was launched in late March and spawned from the Liberals' 2025 budget as a way of slashing the public service by 10% by the end of the 28-29 fiscal year. The plan giving some federal workers an early retirement without a pension penalty while reducing the number of layoffs. Rob Westgate, The Canadian Press.
9: And Canadian astronaut Jeremy Hansen and his American crewmates from the Artemis II mission around the moon took audience questions during an event at the National Arts Center in Ottawa yesterday. Hansen shared how he balances seeing the beauty of Earth from space with the violence and destruction on the ground.
15: Your purpose in life is joy. 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
9: The 10-day Artemis mission took Hansen and his crew farther from Earth than any humans before them. 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Coming up, Andrew Carter is here. 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

Foo Fighters perform Everlong during their recent NPR Tiny Desk concert. Foo Fighters Everlong is how we start off your May the 14th on the Andrew Carter Morning Show.

0: 8 degrees right now at Trudeau International Airport. Environment Canada is calling this light rain, although I'd hate to see heavy rain if this is light rain. Get a nice, if you're on the road at the moment, you get a nice car wash. All right? Don't have to worry about that. We're expecting, unfortunately, rain showers throughout the day, and the high today of only 13. The showers I'm seeing go all, like literally all the way through the day. For the chance of showers should taper off maybe after midnight tonight. But until about 6 o'clock this evening, got 100% chance of showers floating around. How about that? That doesn't sound too good. Want to get to the good news, Trudy?
1: Absolutely. Let's go.
0: High today, 13. The good news is clearing out for tomorrow, high of 20 degrees with a mix of sun and cloud. Sunny on Saturday and 22. Sunny on Sunday and 22. And sunny on Monday. Well, a mix of sun and cloud and a high of 21. Now, earlier on, they told us long range that this time yesterday that it was going to be 25 on Monday. Now they're saying 21. But listen, there's more. And I know you're saying, Andrew, how can they predict almost a week out when they can't do tomorrow?
2: Andrew, how can they predict almost a week out when they can't predict tomorrow?
0: I don't know. I'm just a simple radio announcer. But here's the forecast for Tuesday, the 19th of May. Mix of sun and cloud and a high of 29. And the daytime high, Trudy, for Wednesday, next Wednesday, is 27.
1: Woohoo!
0: Yeah, woohoo is right. You're going to be complaining about the heat. Huh? I'm telling you. The price of gas this morning, if you see it below $2, I would grab it at the moment because in Didio, up and down St. John's, we're seeing $2.059. Chris did see $196.9 up in RDP at the corner of Bourassa and Bombardier. And South Shore Steve says $2.059 and $2.069 in Brossard. That's not good. No bueno, Trudy. No bueno.
1: In any language.
0: No. Yeah. The Colorado Avalanche stormed back. They were down 3-0. Or they were down by, they were down 3-0, and they won 4-3 in overtime to eliminate the Minnesota Wild. Second round of the NHL playoffs. Brent Kulak scored the overtime winner. Montreal Canadiens will look for a road win in Buffalo to regain the lead in their second round NHL playoff series tonight against the Sabres. The series tied at 2 after Montreal dropped a 3-2 decision to Buffalo at the Bell Center. In game 4, and the Vegas Golden Knights will be without defenseman Braden McNabb for tonight's game 6 against the Anaheim Ducks. Vegas leads the best of 7, 3-2. Toronto Blue Jays, how exciting was that? Were you up for that last night? So they go get into the 10th inning, they're trailing 3-1 in the bottom of the 10th, and Toronto outfielder Dalton Varsho hits a grand slam to walk it off with a 5-3 a win over the first place Tampa Bay Rays. How about that? It's 5-16. Am I forgetting anything, Trudy?
1: No.
0: Are we ready to go?
1: Sure.
0: We ready to dive into the newspapers?
1: Yep.
0: Montreal Gazette, English Montreal School Board Chair Joe Ortona says Bill 101 expansion to vocational schools will backfire.
1: In his view, this is based on the news, the estimate, new estimate from the provincial government that extending Bill 101 to vocational training would redirect up to 27,000 students from the English sector's vocational training programs to the French sector's vocational training programs. So this is of concern to English school boards that offer these vocational training programs because they bring in a lot of cash that the boards say helps support elementary and high school education. So what Joe Ortona, the English Montreal School Board, is saying is that a lot of these students are taking these courses in English because they have not yet been able to access francization programs because the province has been inefficient in getting those open to newcomers. So while they're waiting to learn French, they go to an English training program. So he says, what do we want for these people? You know, they have to wait up to 2 years to get a spot in a francization class. Do we want them to be contributors to Quebec society, contributing in taxes, contributing in providing services? Or do we want them to just not do that? In other words, do nothing, don't get any training, don't work, just wait for franchisation programs that the province hasn't been able to deliver. Ortona calling this proposal extending Bill 101 to vocational training a political stunt by a CAQ government desperate to shore up nationalist support.
0: Oh, they wouldn't do that, Trudy.
1: Yeah.
0: Would they?
1: Ahead of the election in October. And he says the English boards have not been consulted.
0: Hmm. So we, in Pointe Claire, we have in the during the winter months and the first part of the spring, we have garbage pickup every 2 weeks. They've done this in Laval now. How's it going in Laval?
1: No.
0: Not so good?
1: Not so hot. If you take a look at the photos in the Journal de Montréal today and some of the complaints being shared by residents of certain districts of Laval, they say not only it does has garbage been piling up, but the pickups don't always come every 2 weeks. And as a result, there are areas where garbage and or recycling overflowing because the pickup since the switch on April 1st has not been smooth. And there's some photos in the Journal of, garbage rooms that are overflowing and bins that are overflowing out on the street. Not very nice to look at. The city is admitting it has received more than 6,000 complaints about the switch to every two-week pickup since April 1st. And it is continuing its accompaniment and is in adaptation mode as this switch unfolds, according to the city.
0: A look at farm fines, the worst offender, 10 citations in the last 3 years.
1: Yeah, this is a look kind of behind the scenes at enforcement of the rules for farmers, the cleanliness of their barns, how their animals are treated and so on. It's titled Horreur à la ferme, and it touches on a couple of farms that have been particularly problematic in recent years. There's one, 10 fines over 3 years, the fines totaling $46,000. That particular farmer accused of not seeing to the well-being of his cows and having not properly disposed of the carcasses of those that died. Where else? There's that, by the way, is in St. Catherine de Hatley in the Eastern Townships.
0: Femicide prevention law, how it's going to work.
1: And this is kind of a step-by-step on how the legislation will work when it goes into effect. This is a procedure that is, it's being called Gabby's Law for Gabby Renault, who is the victim of what is believed to have been a femicide. And it would allow women to request a kind of limited background check on a new partner. So you'd file the request online. The police would assemble the information that's relevant. They're not saying they'll tell you about every crime that the new partner may have committed over decades or whatever, but the relevant crimes would be put into a dossier. The dossier would be handed off to a community group charged with helping women, and it would be that group that would walk the woman through the findings on the individual.
0: You know, Trudy, we don't always agree with what's inside the Journal de Montréal, but yeah, I think we can agree that they put in a good effort. They have a big staff, and they cover a wide variety of stories.
1: Oh, yeah.
0: And, you know, if you want to compare it with the people, the owners of the Gazette, I'm sure the reporters of the Gazette are very frustrated over this, but you know, they put their paper to bed sometime in the afternoon, so they

0: the stanchion that surrounds the opening that the Zamboni drives through. You know, there's a quite a large entry onto the ice service to allow for the Zamboni. And there's a metal stanchion that supports that opening. So it hit that, and then it went kind of, you know, it looped around kind of from behind Jakub Dobesz and went in off the side of him type thing. It was a very surprising bounce. So you can see all the graphics there. What they're also pointing out, and this is interesting, Andrew, is this is not the first time, even the first time this season, that there have been
1: weird bounces
0: twice. Yeah. Once January 10th when the Canadians playing Detroit, same type of thing. Another April 7th against the Panthers. So, and it's not just the Bell Center that deals with this type of issue of the way the glass and the openings are constructed in arenas.
1: Story in the Journal: Portuguese community denied a permit to hold its traditional street march to mark Santo Cristo, the borough citing the new secularism law banning street prayers.
0: Yeah, I'm surprised that this got buried pretty deep in the Journal de Montréal, because I think it might be interesting. Because this organization, which has an annual event for kind of like a festival for Santo Cristo, is saying that they might go ahead with it anyway this weekend, even though they don't have a permit.
1: They should. They should let them get arrested or whatever.
0: It's the story doesn't provide a lot of explanation, but it says Montreal police will tolerate and encadrera is, you know, will be present for the event on Sunday. So, yeah, I think they should too, because if you think that the ban on street prayer is unjust, it needs to be challenged, and generally you need a test case, right, to challenge it.
1: La Presse has a story. Quebec's population declined in 2025, something I've seen in a long time.
0: Yeah, we've been seeing some numbers kind of drip in and out for the last little while about this. And these are the numbers, the hard numbers now, from the Quebec Statistics Institute. Took a look at the population. 9 million Quebecers, more than 9 million Quebecers in 2025. So this decline in population is quite tiny. It is 0.1% or 0.1% decline. If you look at what that means in terms of numbers, that's just under 10,000 people as a decline in population. But what is interesting is that is the first such decline since the start of the 1970s. And we know what was happening in the 1970s, right? Well, it kicked off with the October crisis, the rise of the Parti Québécois, and then the lead up to the referendum. So the first referendum. So this is why people are taking note of this. And they're talking about the reasons why less immigration, more the aging of the population means, and the low birth rate mean more deaths than births. The attraction of the rest of Canada, because people leave every year to go to other parts of Canada. In fact, compared to 2024, the number doubled. In 2025, 7,600 people left Quebec for other provinces, compared with 3,400 in 2024.
1: Trudy, women are begging men to stop doing this.
0: What?
1: That's next.
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1: Okay. Let's see. What's going on here? J'ai des problèmes avec mon quelque chose.

0: I'm a little stuck. Okay.
1: You okay over there?
0: Yeah, I've got a little, I was listening to something online and regarding the story I'm about to talk about, and my buttons got to see I can change from channel to channel. And mes boutons, j'ai pressé, mais c'est pas impressé.
2: Oh, it's stuck. What, it's you stuck. Spill coffee into your keyboard again?
0: No, I didn't. I didn't spill coffee into my keyboard. Stop that. Stop that.
1: It was tea.
2: Oh.
0: Women are begging men to stop wearing flip-flops. Woman on TikTok going viral for she's literally crying about how upsetting it is to see men wearing flip-flops. She says, can men please stop wearing flip-flops? It's really gross. A lot of women in the comments agree. They said, no, actually, this is serious. It's this serious. It's worth crying over. The toe hair, I cannot. The worst is the jeans flip-flop combo. Sandals are fine, but flip-flops over the line. The video's been viewed more than 28 million times.
2: Do you wear flip-flops?
0: God, no.
2: Why? Why not?
0: You know what? I have very young feet. I have very nice feet. I'm telling you. It's one of the things I got going for me is feet.
2: Yeah.
0: But what I don't understand is, well, if I don't like flip-flops, and maybe once in a blue moon if I go to the beach or something like that, I might put them on. But I just don't like the way they feel. And same thing for sandals. I don't really wear them. But the thing is, I don't understand the guys. It's normally guys who wear sandals or flip-flops, and they have the grossest, ugliest toes with the nails that are all, you know, craggly and maybe discolored. It's like, you don't see that? It makes me want to throw up, honestly.
1: Do you want to cry?
0: I do. I feel a little, I'm a little moved right now. But am I wrong?
2: No, you're right.
0: Some of the stuff you see, are you kidding me?
2: Yeah.
0: Put those away.
2: I would say the vast majority of feet on men and women are not particularly attractive.
0: Would you like to see my feet? I'll show you my feet. My feet, for some reason, there I was gifted with beautiful feet.
1: Trudy, there's a whole section of the internet that you need to go check out.
2: I was going to say, you could go on OnlyFans and have your own foot page.
0: I could be a foot model.
2: Get a nice pedicure.
0: It's funny, my daughter was on some dating site, and she jokingly said something about her feet, and they threw her off. She was joking with a friend.
2: I watch completely innocuous videos on YouTube where they blur feet.
0: You know what I should do is I should post my feet.
2: Fetishes. You should.
0: I should post my feet, see how many views I get.
1: There is a site. It's called WikiFeet.
0: Oh, God. Okay. In 30 seconds, a CTV News update with James.
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1: Good morning. It's just past 5:30. I'm James Foster with your CTV News update. Montreal police looking for your and anyone else in the public's help as they continue to investigate a fatal hit and run in Côte-des-Neiges, NDG. Happened April 26th, shortly before 1 in the morning at the intersection of Goyer and Darlington. That's where investigators say a 52-year-old pedestrian was struck and killed by a gray four-door Honda Civic that then fled the scene going the wrong way on Darlington. Police are hoping someone somewhere saw something that can help identify the suspect vehicle and the motorist. They're even setting up a mobile command unit tomorrow from 4 to 10 p.m. Prime Minister Mark Carney set to announce his long-awaited clean energy strategy today. The federal government has signaled its plans to double the capacity of Canada's power grid by 2050, and Carney said in March that an announcement was imminent. And now with the latest from your CJAD 800 Traffic Center, we say good morning to Debbie Marcellos.
5: Well, good morning. It is a rainy one. We have a lot of water accumulation, but light volume in from the South Shore, not a problem. Heading out to the South Shore, Lafontaine Tunnel down to one lane at all times for roadwork. That's backing up before Sherbrooke. On the Met West, a minor slowdown at Vio, and then from Lacadie to St. Croix. On the 13 South in Laval, it slows at Saint-Martin, but just at the entrance from the service road. And on the 640 heading eastbound in Saint-Eustache, we have an accident just after Arthur Sauvé, and so it is causing some congestion in Saint-Eustache. The thank you sale at Linen Chest is on now. 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
1: And from your Dormez-vous Weather Center today, more clouds and more rain. Yeah, it is raining all day long. 100% chance of rain right up until about 6 o'clock this afternoon, early evening, and then it drops to 80%. So don't expect it to really stop there. Daytime high is 13 degrees. Once we get through all the wet stuff today, boy, does the rest of the forecast look fantastic. Some sun, some cloud on Friday, a high of 20. 22s through your weekend, 21 on Monday. And yes, it is a ways away, but hey, why not something to look forward to here? Tuesday, sun, cloud, and 29. It is 8 degrees and pretty wet right now. 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
0: It's 5:34. Good morning and welcome to the 14th of May. The good news and the bad news about the forecast. Is Park Avenue really dangerous for cyclists? And the Habs are in action tonight. Your top five for the 14th of May coming up next.
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0: 5:41, good morning and welcome to the 14th of May. And here you go, top five. First of all, it's going to rain all day and into chance of showers in the evening. Like the showers moving through the entire day. But then tomorrow we're into sunshine for four, five, six straight days. Low to mid-20s through the weekend and then upper 20s as we head into next week. It's right now at Trudeau International Airport. It is 8 degrees and raining. Quebec has introduced a new bill that would allow you to request information about a current or former partner's history of domestic violence in an effort to better protect potential victims. The proposed law tabled yesterday, named after Gabby Renault, a Quebec woman killed last September, would see provincial police review requests and share relevant details through support organizations. Advocates trying to make Park Avenue safer. After a coroner's report linked the street's design to a cyclist's death last year, 11 pedestrians and cyclists have been killed, 19 seriously injured on Park Avenue since 2013. The Montreal Canadiens will look for a road win tonight in Buffalo, their second-round playoff series against the Sabres. Montreal lost 3-2 at home in Game 4 to Buffalo. Best of 7 series tied at 2 wins apiece. PWHL, Ottawa Charge, and the Montreal Victoire in Montreal tonight. Best of 5 championship series for the Walter Cup. Toronto Blue Jays. Incredibly exciting finish, 10th inning win last night. It was 3-1 in the bottom of the 10th for the Tampa Bay Rays. And the Jays avoid the sweep. Dalton Varsho, grand slam home run to rally Toronto 5-3 past the Tampa Bay Rays. It's National Buttermilk Day. And it's National Dance Like a Chicken Day, apparently. 5:43, traffic's on the way. Here's your late night roundup.
1: Seth Meyers.
2: The therapy platform Rula announced yesterday that it's partnering with the Van Leeuwen to provide people with a free therapy session plus a scoop of ice cream. It's just their way of getting you accustomed to the idea of being manipulated by your therapist. The retail chain Burlington has announced that it will open 26 new stores this month across 20 states, while Walmart has announced it will open one store across 20 states. Finally, the pizza chain Papa John's has announced a new collaboration with Disney to offer a special Toy Story 5 menu, perfect if you want to go to the bathroom and beyond.
1: Jimmy Fallon.
3: Do you guys see this? Red Lobster is bringing back their endless shrimp promotion for the first time since it helped just this side of the audience. That's weird. We hate shrimp. Yeah, like that's, we divide our audience into shrimp lovers and shrimp haters. Red Lobster is bringing back their endless shrimp promotion. Don't clap. For the first time since it helped drive them towards bankruptcy. Now you're happy you clap? It's a bringing it back. Isn't that wild? They actually released a new commercial about it. Check it out.
4: Endless shrimp is back, and we're bankrupt. Damn it. Red Lobster. Oops, we did it again.
3: Oops. Hey, get this. A Carnival cruise passenger just won a $300,000 lawsuit for claiming that the ship's staff served her 14 tequila shots in the span of 8 hours. Carnival was like, how else are we going to kill the norovirus? And finally, I heard about a man in California who was arrested after he allegedly purchased Lego sets from Target and then returned the boxes with pasta inside. Meanwhile, someone eating a bowl of Legos at Olive Garden was like, hey, this tastes better than usual.
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5: Good morning, Andrew. It is wet, messy drive, and so it'll take a little extra time to get to where you need to go, just a little, because you'll want to take it easy. A lot of water accumulation making those entrances and exits tricky. And on the Met westbound, we're seeing some slowdowns from Lac-Cordaire to Saint-Michel, and then from Saint-Laurent, it's heavy into Dakarry. It backs up on Laurentian South before Côte-Vertu. 13 South in Laval, heavy at the 440 down to Notre-Dame. And on the eastbound, 640 in Saint-Eustache, we have an accident just after Arthur Sauvé, Route 148, and that's backing up traffic at least 1 kilometer. In from the South Shore, spans are in pretty good shape so far, nice and light. 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
0: It's 5:47. We've got rain or showers in the forecast for most of the day. High today, 13, down to 11 tonight with a few showers ending around midnight, and then clearing out tomorrow with a high of 20. We'll have low 20s and sunshine through the weekend. Right now at Trudeau International Airport, it is raining and 8 degrees. James Foster with a CTV News update.
7: Morning, Andrew. About a dozen or so vehicles damaged or destroyed by fire overnight in the latest case of what I call carsons here in the city. That's a car arson. So Carson, not to be confused.
0: You're pretty clever, right? Pretty pleased with yourself.
7: I mean, I don't know anybody else who uses that one, so I like to use it.
0: I feel like
7: Don't confuse that with the street in Dorval, though. No cars being set on fire in Dorval, no. Yeah. Four arrests after a home invasion and a bit of a standoff with police on the South Shore. And a man living near Quebec City, now a winner for life because his son couldn't find the lotto ticket that he actually wanted. So he just said, well, give me one of those. Wow, that was a good idea.
0: I just said, can we, Andrew Malik is on the board this morning for Anthony DiBiasio, Master Control. Is it possible, can we dial up Trudy Mason in the newsroom? Can you know how to do that?
8: Yeah, we're going to have Kira help us out. We can do that.
0: Okay. Just call the we know the newsroom number. I wanted to dial her live on the air, but that's okay. Yeah. I want to talk to her live. I want to talk to her on the air. I got a text message question for Trudy. Because there was some, I don't know if you heard about the controversy.
7: Controversy.
0: Did you hear about it?
7: I did not.
0: Okay. I'll tell you about it in just a moment. Coming up after, now this is very topical today because Park Avenue has been declared by the coroner as a very dangerous street, and we're going to talk about this ongoing, the squabbles between cars and cyclists. André Durocher, a retired police officer, director of CAA Quebec Foundation for Road Safety. When it comes to drivers, pedestrians, and cyclists, why can't we all just get along? I was wondering, you know. It's when you think the road rules of the road don't apply to you. It's basically what we're talking about. Trudy, did we get you in the newsroom?
9: Yes, you did. Hello, Andrew.
0: Hello, how are you?
9: I'm okay.
0: How are you today?
9: Yeah, pretty good.
0: I got a text message here from Robert in Montreal North. He wants to know, who did Trudy pick to win tonight?
9: You know, I've decided not to participate. I got a little bit of chirping after I correctly predicted the loss on the last employee board.
0: Trudy, so. You've been a very successful radio personality in Montreal for 40 years. And you didn't learn in 40 years that you never say anything bad about the Montreal Canadiens?
9: I know. I should have. I would actually, if I were to participate, I would be predicting a Canadian win.
0: But now you've been traumatized.
9: I've been traumatized, yeah. You see, what my mistake, Andrew, was misinterpreting that board as a fun guess the outcome as opposed to
0: how much
9: of a home booster can you be?
0: Which it was. That's why I was jokingly going to put 10-0 for the Montreal Canadiens. Okay, Trudy. Trudy is now see what you've done. You've Trudy. You've taken the fun out of the whole thing. Now Trudy is not even taking part in this.
7: That's why we can't have nice things.
0: That's why we cannot have nice... Okay, Trudy. Go. I'm glad that she's thought about what she did, though, and that she...
7: Her logic was sound the entire way.
0: She was just...
7: She was right the entire time.
0: She made the mistake of being honest. Like, she's about as honest as you can be. So she was honest and forthright, and she gave the answer she thought. She didn't realize that there's going to be a torch-bearing mob.
7: The whole time.
0: Like, it's her fault they lost.
7: Oh, yeah, absolutely. But the whole time... Seeing all the comments on all the different Facebook posts and everything like that, what immediately came to mind was there was a recent article in La Presse where a journalist decided to wear a Buffalo Sabres jersey and walk around downtown Montreal.
0: and
7: she was like, man, Canadiens fans suck. And I was like, yes, thank you.
0: Well, it was not only Canadiens fans. I remember when the retired referee Dave Jackson took us to Boston years ago and we watched a Boston game. He said, whatever you do, do not mention the word Canadians. Do not wear a Canadians jersey anywhere near this arena. You will get killed. And I don't think he was kidding.
7: No. Right?
0: So
7: I mean, I'm not saying Bruins fans are great, but
0: well, they're not gonna you're not gonna get killed if you wear a Buffalo. You might get heckled.
7: I'm just saying. As somebody who has never supported the Habs and always been the supporter of the visiting team.
0: Okay. I don't want that's all I want to hear. You had me and never been a supporter of the Habs. Be gone. Off with you. Scurry off into the newsroom. We've had enough of you and your nonsense. That's treason. That's sacrilege.
8: That's unbelievable.
0: Is what that is. Yeah, I'm right. You're right, Andrew. Andrew Malik in for Anthony DiBiasio, Master Control. Kira Yeager is in for herself. Also coming up on the Andrew Carter Morning Show, this is interesting. It's called Accent Bias. And what people think of you just because you have an accent. But it's a little bit different in Montreal because there's an extra added layer of this. And we'll speak with somebody who does a lot of work and studies this and talk about what it means. And two-minute checkup with Dr. Mitch, National Nursing Week across Canada, and we will celebrate the power of nurses to transform health. Dr. Mitch takes a closer look at just what nurses do and the impact they have and what they mean for the future of health care. It is 5:54. I have some comedy for you right here. Are you a big fan of drip coffee? Here's comedian Dusty Slay on hipster coffee shops.
10: So I love a hipster coffee shop because I like good coffee, you know. But sometimes they complicate things for no reason. Like, all I drink is black coffee. And I went to this one coffee shop, and I go up to the guy. He figured out a way to complicate that. I go up to him. I go, hey, man, let me get a black coffee. He goes, pour over or drip? I was like, I don't know, man. However you get it in there. You know what I mean? I'm like, I don't really know what you're asking me right now. I'm not looking to be involved in making the coffee here. Pour it, drip it, whatever you got to do, man, but wrap it up. He was like, pour over takes 15 minutes. I was like, well, start dripping then. I don't know how you drip faster than you pour, man. That don't even make sense. I don't know how you're doing it. I don't know why you're doing it like that. 15 minutes to make a coffee. I don't need it to be that good. You know what I mean? Like, I like a good coffee, but I don't need you back there massaging the beans, you know?
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0: I'm Aaron Rand, and coming up on Montreal Now, Dunkin' Donuts, or Dunkin', as it's simply now called, is coming back to Canada. But do we really need another donut chain? And how do our local donutters feel about Big Donut coming to town? 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
0: Coming up after your 6 o'clock CTV News update, you'll get the detailed weather forecast, which includes a lot of wet stuff today and perhaps tonight, and then through the long holiday weekend. Some people, you're taking Friday, you're taking Monday, you're taking both. It's going to be absolutely beautiful, and into next week, you're going to believe. You will believe when they say it's going to be a long, hot summer. Coming up after your 6 o'clock CTV News update with James Foster, when cyclists and motorists collide, literally and figuratively, we're just wondering about road safety. Arnie Zweig looks at a lot of factors that could move the markets today and as we head into next week as well. Trudy's takeaways after 6:30. And, of course, John Moore coming up with entertainment after 7 o'clock. The cast of The Fast and Furious reunites, promising one more movie. And apparently there's going to be another Godfather book.
7: Good morning, it's 6 o'clock. I'm James Foster with your CTV News update. Cloudy skies and rain pretty much all day long. The good news is, hey, after today, it is gorgeous for the rest of the forecast. It is 8 degrees, your weather details are in moments, and here's what is making news. About a dozen vehicles torched overnight in an arson in Saint-Laurent. A home invasion and 4 arrests after a standoff on the South Shore. And when your son can't find the right lotto ticket, turns out you could be a big winner after all. All that and more coming up, but first we're going to head on over to the traffic center and see how the drive is going with Debbie Marcellos.
5: Well, with that rainfall, a lot of water accumulation and visibility issues, so it is slow and steady on the Met West from Lac Cordaire. Stop and go all the way into DeCary and 13 South and from Laval slows at the 440. In Saint-Eustache, they're working on an accident on the eastbound 640 after Arthur-Sauvé before 25th Avenue, but it is backing up before Route 148 and traffic on the eastbound Trans-Canada, eastbound Highway 20, moving well, no problems in from the South Shore. At Kennac, they truly help. 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They're well-trained, too. Traffic and transit every 15 minutes on CJAD 800. Your next report at 6:15.
7: In the news, Montreal police are investigating after someone torched about a dozen vehicles that were parked in a lot near St. Francois and Donahue in St. Laurent overnight. At least 3 vehicles just burnt to a crisp, while 10 others damaged by the flames. After firefighters dealt with that fire, they found traces of an accelerant at the scene and handed the case over to the arson squad. A home invasion ended with 4 arrests on the South Shore, but not before a bit of a standoff with police. Longueuil officers responded to a break-in on Kedzio at around 12:30 yesterday afternoon. There at the scene, a 51-year-old woman was arrested. Police later tracking 3 other suspects to a building on Durham. That's when they called in SWAT. Two more suspects, 34 and 35 years old, were arrested. A fourth individual, though, remained inside the building. That led to the area being blocked off by officers, a bit of a standoff. Police moving in after using tear gas to arrest the 31-year-old man. Investigators believing that the home invasion was a targeted incident. The Quebec government introducing a bill yesterday to better protect people from intimate partner violence. That bill would allow people who fear for their safety or that of their children to obtain information about the domestic violence history of their current or ex-partner. CTV's Sweeta Rassi breaks down how it works.
2: The person at risk or the parents can fill out a form online or at a police station. That application will be reviewed by provincial police, who will gather relevant information. They will then share that with a support organization, who will then share it with the person who filed the request and provide any necessary supports along the way. The process is entirely confidential.
7: Prime Minister Mark Carney is expected to announce his long-awaited clean energy strategy today after pledging to double the capacity of Canada's power grid by 2050.
3: Carney has promised for months to publish a plan to double the capacity of Canada's electricity grid, and in late March he said the announcement was imminent. In the spring economic update on April 28th, the government said it was planning to release a discussion paper to seek input from provinces and territories on how to modernize the grid. Demand for electricity in Canada is soaring, with multiple new requirements, including from electric vehicles, data centers, and defense industrial production. Naira Ahmed, The Canadian Press.
7: Canadian astronaut Jeremy Hansen and his American Artemis II crewmates took audience questions yesterday during an event at the National Arts Centre in Ottawa. Mission pilot Victor Glover says that the four-person crew had a very Canadian moment at a very tense time during the flight.
4: People ask about the moment we went behind the moon and lost communication with the Earth, and one of the things that we decided to do was have a maple cookie. I don't know if I can give maple cookies a better endorsement.
7: Hansen and the crew will be participating in a one-hour panel discussion here in Montreal at Place des Arts tomorrow. And a man living near Quebec City is now a winner for life, all thanks to the fact that his son couldn't find the right lottery ticket. Cassin Hébert saying that a little while back he sent his son to the Dépanneur to just pick up a couple of things. That included a lottery ticket. Thing is, though, his son couldn't find the one that his dad wanted, so he just told the clerk, hey, give me one of those winner for life scratchers. Well, now the man in his 60s didn't even scratch it right away. He kind of just tossed it aside and left it in a drawer for a little while before then finding it again last week, realizing he never helped the scratch-off ticket fulfill its destiny. Well, the last-minute substitute at the Dep turned into a $1,000 per week for life winner. With his unexpected win, Hébert says that he wants to take a moment to reflect before he makes any plans. For interviews and other audio, go to CJAD800.com or download the iHeartRadio app. Your next CTV News update is at 6:30.
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0: Years old today, Tom Cochran. It's a 6:06. It's going to rain all day and perhaps part of the night as well. Should tape get out of here by about midnight and then sunshine. So rainy and cool today, 13 for the high. And then sunshine right through the weekend and into the next week. I'm seeing one of the days, the predicted high for next Wednesday is something like 29 degrees. That sounds fantastic, doesn't it?
7: Absolutely.
0: Yeah. Get your two-wheeler out. Yeah, I remember a beautiful Sunday this time of year on the bike path on De Maisonneuve. And I'm thinking the cyclists are very happy. Everyone's going down. And then one of the motorists tries to take a turn. And then all hell broke loose. A lot of swearing, a lot of yelling. The birds flying out of the trees. Happens a lot.
7: Yeah.
0: And I'm just wondering, isn't it interesting how when you're a cyclist, you behave in a certain way, and when you're a motorist, if somebody behaves that way, it makes you really mad. You know, it's the cyclists that think that they're, you know, they're riding down the middle of the road like they're a car. And then when they get to the stop sign, now I don't know what they think they are. They just blow right through.
7: Well, they're not a car. They don't have to stop.
0: That's right.
7: Yes, you still have to stop,
0: yes,
7: whether you're a bike or a car.
0: So we'll take a closer look at some of the rules in this and the disagreements, the difference of opinions between cyclists and pedestrians and motorists. But at the end, we all have to get along. We'll take a look at that next.
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0: So this is part of our I Was Just Wondering, and I was just wondering who better to answer these questions than André Durocher, Director of CAA Quebec Foundation for Road Safety. I was just wondering about the conflict between cyclists and motorists and pedestrians. And you were mentioning it's interesting because sometimes you can be all three in the same day. And when I'm a pedestrian, oh, I hate those motorists. When I'm a motorist, ooh, I hate those cyclists. When I'm a cyclist, ooh, yeah, I can go through the stop sign. So let's start off with cyclists, okay? What do you do? Like, what can we do about you're driving down, say, the lakeshore, and there's a guy on a bicycle right in the middle of the road in front of you. He thinks he's a car because he's going fast enough. But when he gets to the stop sign, now he's a bicycle and he flies right through.
31: Yeah, actually, it's interesting because I was, I remember back in 2012, 2013, we really started at Montreal Police enforcing, the bylaws and laws regarding cyclists. And I remember I had a lot of discussions because we had a lot of education to do. I'll never forget, we were doing operations regarding, you know, for example, stop signs and different regulations. And I remember a lot of cyclists didn't know. So I said, okay, we've got to do a campaign to educate before we start enforcing.
0: Yeah.
31: And now I think the fact that we've seen the number of cyclists literally explode, which is a good thing for the environment. But with that comes responsibility. And I'd say through education, there's been a lot of progress. I have regular discussions with people from Velo Quebec. It's not perfect yet, but there's been a lot of education. If a cyclist, by the way, and it's in the highway safety code, if a cyclist is riding on the right lane,
0: yeah,
31: and you're behind them. If you can pass the cyclist and by changing lane, that's okay. But if the cyclist is in front of you, unfortunately, you have to wait. You cannot sort of like push them or honk them. So,
0: but if they're at the side of the road, can you pass them?
31: You can pass them as long as you could do it within a reasonable distance. And again, okay, the term there is reasonable.
0: All right.
31: So it's not to sort of like cut them off. And also, there's a matter of education. I'll never forget when I was commander of Station 34 in Little Italy, on St. Hubert Street, we had a situation. It was in the winter, and there was a cyclist. Was literally because St. Hubert Street with parked cars, you only have one lane.
0: Right.
31: And the cyclist was taking his time. And there was a car behind him honking and everything. And as soon as they got to the intersection, unfortunately, there was an assault on the cyclist. So it's a question of education because, you know, if on both sides, if you're a driver, you have to, of course, take into consideration they're more vulnerable as a cyclist. But think of it, if you're a cyclist and you're giving a finger to the car in the back or you're purposefully slowing them down, you don't know who's in that car.
0: No. Well, tell me, what are the rules? The cyclists have to stop at a stop sign, do they not?
31: Yes, they have to stop at a stop sign.
0: And red lights and so on.
31: Yeah, and there's a lot of discussions regarding that because, you know, we very often we hear that, I don't know if you remember, they were talking about the Iowa stop.
0: Yeah.
31: Well, have you ever taken a look at what's the biggest city in Iowa is smaller than Longueuil? When you think about really? Iowa, you think about potatoes and stuff like that. Yeah. But in an urban setting, it's important. For example, in the plateau, there's a lot of cyclists. You'll realize the importance of following the rules for cyclists, for motorists. And something to keep in mind, no matter which one you are, road safety is like a food chain. So if you're a big truck driver, you have to be careful for the, you know, motorists, cyclists, and cyclists also have to watch out for pedestrians.
0: So tell me, what are what's the penalty for a cyclist going through a stop sign? Is it the same as a car?
31: Normally, if my memory serves me correctly, it's $80, but plus fees, so it'll go over $100.
0: And what if you don't have your any identification on you? Because do you have to have identification on you at all times?
31: You don't have. However, let's say a police officer intercepts you. Yeah. You have to be identified to the satisfaction of the police officer. So let's say you're pulled over, you're on a bicycle, you don't have any identification. Say, my name is Andrew Carter. Okay, Mr. Carter, your date of birthing, and we'll validate. And what makes me laugh as a police officer, sometimes you have people who try to sort of like trick the police officer, and they'll give the name of birth and the fictitious name of somebody they know, but sometimes their friend will have a criminal record, so they end up being arrested for that. So if you're going to pick somebody's name, at least pick the name of someone who doesn't have a criminal record.
0: That's absolutely. What, so you must have heard every excuse. Pulling over somebody, every excuse.
31: Yeah, but there's one that I'll never forget. What's was that? Interesting. It was about 2 or 3 in the morning. I was lieutenant back then, and I was patrolling, and it was on St. Denis Street, and I see this car going very fast, slowing down a bit at red lights, and then I pull it over, and it was really nice. It was a man that was driving his wife who had broken in the water, was about to give birth. So finally, I escorted him to the hospital. But I thought it was nice. And of course, I made sure when they got to the hospital that she was indeed pregnant and about to give birth.
0: Yeah, just in case.
31: Yeah.
0: Hey, it's always a pleasure, Andre. Thank you so much. Andre Durocher is director of CAA Quebec, the Foundation for Road Safety. 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
2: Well, we have a lot of water accumulation affecting the drive. Visibility also affected. So it is slow on the Met West from Lac Cordaire all the way into DeCary. Eastbound side of the Met moves well. The Trans-Canada and Highway 20 is just starting to see a bit more volume, but moving steadily. And DeCary Expressway in pretty good shape, just slowing now on 15 North from De La Vérendrye up to Turcotte. 13 South and from Laval slows at the 440. And still working on that accident up in Saint-Eustache on the 640 eastbound before 425th Avenue. Traffic backing up before Arthur Sauvé. 25 South for La Fontaine Tunnel headed toward the South Shore. Ongoing road work there. You're down to one lane. It backs up at Yves Prévost. 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
0: 6:17. We've got rain or showers throughout the entire day and into this evening as well. It's going to be rainy and cool today, sunshine and warmer through the weekend. Trudy Mason with a CTV News update.
3: Good morning, Andrew. Arson suspected. Three trucks destroyed by fire on St. François Boulevard in Saint-Laurent overnight. We'll tell you more coming up on the 6:30 news. Hantavirus here in Quebec. Public health is saying that there are eight people considered at low risk who are being monitored at this time. And Andrew, a British guy who hopes to set out from Newfoundland in the next few days in an extremely small boat for an Atlantic crossing. And we'll tell you more about Andrew Bedwell and his craft. And that's coming up in about 12 minutes.
0: That does not sound like very much fun to me.
3: No, it's tiny. You can't even lie down in it.
0: And is it covered somehow?
3: Yeah, it is kind of self-contained.
0: Why would one do that, Trudy?
3: He wants to try and set a record.
0: What? A record what? For the quickest drowning?
3: The tidiest boat ever to do an Atlantic crossing.
0: Oh, boy. That sounds awful.
3: Yeah. He's setting up from Argentia.
0: Yeah. Okay. That's where the long ferry comes in from North Sydney. Not the short ferry. That goes to Port of Basque.
3: Okay.
0: Okay.
3: I think I was on the long ferry when I was a teenager.
0: It feels very Newfoundland-like this morning in Montreal. It's rainy and cold. And not much wind, though. That's the only difference. It's 8 degrees at the airport. They're calling this light rain, but it seems relentless. It's one of those mornings it feels like it's raining all over the world, but tomorrow's going to be nothing but sunshine and much warmer weather heading into next week. Things are never quite what they seem on the stock market or what you think they would be, and Arnie Zweig is going to explain next.
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0: It is 6:23, and Arnie Swag, Portfolio Manager, Senior Wealth Advisor with Scotia McLeod. Good morning, Arnold.
6: Good morning, Andrew.
0: I'm reading what this report says. Bay Street trading on Wednesday ended in the red amid broad-based losses. TSX down 249 points. The Dow lost 67. What happened?
6: Yeah, well, I think we have to take a step back and look at the world in completely. Specifically in Canada, we saw a bunch of companies give back gains. So profit taking, perhaps some negative news about how AI will affect productivity and that.

0: that the Federal Reserve will hold its policy for the foreseeable futures. So, like you said, the TSX is down almost 250 points. Oil lost about $1 a barrel. That was yesterday, though, Andrew. Today, it's all about President Trump in China. And as we speak, there's a state dinner going on in Beijing, and the president of China is addressing the room right now. That's all that's going to matter for the next day or so
1: All right.
0: in markets. It's going to be all about how there's China, if possible, can help with the reopening of the Strait of Hormuz. It's going to be about pulling back on some of the tariff noise. The Secretary of the Treasury was on earlier this morning, and he was talking about the possibility of forming a board of trade whereby both sides, the US and China, will pull back tariffs on items that aren't strategic or critical to their own economies. So a lot of headlines are expected in the next 24, 36 hours out of China.
1: Okay, so what kind of an effect? Jerome Powell is on his way out as the central bank banker, and Kevin Warsh, who's one of Trump's guys, is on his way in. What kind of an effect is that going to have if people think that Trump will have more of a s hold more sway over what interest rates do?
0: Well, it's interesting because in his testimony, he suggested that there won't be more sway from the Oval.
1: Okay.
0: But and look, the bottom line is that the Federal Reserve still has to deal in a re in a world filled with data points, and that's inflation and
1: Right.
0: employment.
1: Okay.
0: And so
1: Gotcha.
0: maybe there's going to be a little bit of suggestions out of the Oval Office, but I don't think it'll move the needle too much.
1: You have a good day, pal. Thanks. Appreciate it.
0: Bye for now.
1: That's Arnie Zweig, Scotia McLeod. And here is Big Sean Starr with sports. Good morning.
2: Good morning.
1: Good morning.
2: Yes.
1: So it's here, game night. And
2: Fine.
1: are we confident?
2: Confident.
1: Okay,
2: confident.
1: Good.
2: It's game day. Canadians and Sabres second round matchup tied 2-2 going into game 5 from Western New York tonight. We've seen the Canadians own two games in this series. Buffalo getting cracked, getting scored 11 times over games 2 and 3, and then thanks to a rather lucky bounce off the Zamboni door in game 4, got back into it by winning that game on Tuesday this week. Now, we've also seen a lot of power plays in the four games of this series. Montreal got 7 of them in Tuesday's loss and scored just once with the man advantage. Sabres coach Lindy Ruff suggesting the Canadiens players tend to go down rather easily. Martin St. Louis not one to chirp the refs in this series. Here's TSN hockey insider Pierre Lebrun.
3: You could tell with Marty St. Louis, sort of a new breed of coach, that kind of stuff doesn't interest him as much. You know, I tried yesterday with Marty St. Louis. I asked him about, you know, what he tries to get through to officials when he has his conversations, and he basically said, you're never going to change an official's mind. So it's just a different generation, I think, of coach here, the difference between the two coaches.
2: It's Montreal and Buffalo at 7 tonight. The series then moves back here to Montreal for Game 6 on Saturday night at 8 o'clock. Game 7, if needed, would go down from Buffalo on Monday.
1: He's kind of got like a Yoda-type wisdom to him, Marty St. Louis. Like, he's just very zen.
2: Well, I wonder, you know, I mean, he's a Hall of Fame player,
1: yeah,
2: and you know, Lindy Ruff played in the league, but played in the league a long time ago. I guess that balance of knowing when to kind of chime in, when to kind of get after the referees, when to leave them alone. Ultimately, I do think it's beneficial for the Canadiens to have a calm coach. Mm-hmm. You know, players tend to follow the lead of their coach and their behavior, right?
1: I love the full page in the Journal de Montréal this morning. Oh. C'est la faute du maudit poteau.
2: Oh mon Dieu!
1: And they deconstruct the bounce with images and pictures.
2: Yeah, it's one in a million.
1: It's fantastic.
2: It's one in a million.
1: It's a fantastic look.
2: And even the coach, you know, mentioned that they're aware that stanchion on the Zamboni door is problematic. And they've told goaltender Jakub Dobish, when the puck is dumped in that corner of the rink, don't go chase it. So he doesn't go chase it, and then it bounces off him and into the net, right?
1: Yeah.
2: Meanwhile, it's an all-Canadian clash for the Professional Women Hockey League's championship. Tonight, the Montreal Victoire open up their best-of-five final with the Ottawa Charge with the championship on the line. Puck drop from Laval is set for 7 tonight.
4: Now a good ball by Matty Longstaff. Wiki Carmona's in alone. It's Carmona v. Pantemis! Wiki, Wiki, Wiki! Unbelievable assist

0: but Wikic 40 yards in.
1: CF Montreal had to settle for a 2-2 draw with Portland after conceding a late equalizer at Stade Saputo last night. Daniel Rios and Wikic Carmona scored for Montreal as their four-game streak at home came to an end.
2: Natchez, far circle, Natchez. One-timer, two. He's gone!
3: That's crazy.
1: Yeah.
2: Brett Kulak with a bomb.
1: What a game.
3: That guy's happy, too, by the way, the announcer, but what a game.
1: What a game indeed. Brett Kulak, former Canadiens defenseman, scored a 3:52 of overtime. Colorado rallied to eliminate Minnesota with a 4-3 win in Game 5 of the Western Conference second round. The 3-0 first period lead. The Avalanche move on. They'll play either Vegas or Anaheim in the Western Conference final. Vegas leads that series 3-2. Game 6 at 9:30 tonight.
3: Crazy end to the Toronto Blue Jays game last night. 10th inning, they're down 3-1, bottom of the 10th, and Dalton Varsho with a grand slam walk-off.
1: Isn't that nice? The walk-off grand slam.
3: Beautiful.
1: And the second major of the men's golf season starts this morning. Coverage at 6:45 on TSN. Yeah. Scotty Scheffler is your defending PGA Championship winner. So enjoy the PGA Championship, major number 2.
3: Thank you.
1: Four Canadians in the field, by the way.
3: That's Sean Starr with sports. Coming up after your 6:30 CTV News update, Trudy Mason and Trudy's takeaways. Why doesn't Ontario want to play fair?
4: Good morning. It is 6:30. I'm Trudy Mason with your CTV News update. Showers today, a high of 13 degrees. Weather details are coming up in minutes. In Montreal right now, we have 8 degrees, and here is what is making news. Three trucks torched in Saint-Laurent. The big plan by the feds to expand Canada's electricity production. And a man about to set out from Newfoundland for England in a very tiny boat. With the latest from the CJAD 800 Traffic Centre, here is Debbie Marcellos.
5: Well, a lot of volume on the Met West. Traffic is heavy from Lac-Cordaire to DeCary. Eastbound side of the Tecan slows at Côte-de-Liesse, and it's heavy on 50 north from De La Vérendrye up to Sherbrooke on northbound DeCary. Then it opens up in from the south shore. Champlain Bridge backing up before Taschereau at Milan Boulevard. It's busy on the up ramps for the Mercier Bridge. In from Laval, 13 southbound from Dagenais, heavy down to the Bisson Bridge. Laurentian South slows at Salaberry to board the Metropolitan, and they're still working on an accident up in St. Eustache on the 640 East before 25th Avenue. It's now affecting traffic on the 640 westbound, but on the eastbound side, it's slowing before Route 148. Get 20 or 30,000 points at PharmaPrix, a $20 or $30 value. 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Conditions in app. Traffic and transit every 15 minutes on CJAD 800. 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
4: In the news, three trucks parked outside a warehouse in Saint-Laurent's Industrial Park went up in flames overnight, and nearly a dozen vehicles parked nearby were also damaged. Arson is suspected in the fire on St. Francois Road near Donahue Street. Public health now says there are 8 people here in Quebec being monitored for hantavirus, but all are considered to be at low risk of contracting the often fatal illness. Low-risk cases involve people who did not have direct or prolonged contact with anyone who fell ill. The 8 are being asked to be on the lookout for symptoms, but do not have to isolate themselves. The Prime Minister will this morning unveil a plan for expanding this country's electricity grid. La Presse is reporting that the goal will be to double its production and to reduce energy costs for 7 out of 10 households by 2050. The Carney government estimates job creation at 30,000 by the end of 2028. An Alberta judge has quashed a separatist petition saying the provincial government had a duty to consult with First Nations and that the petition never should have been issued. The Premier of Alberta says her government will appeal the decision, but opposition NDP leader Naheed Nenshi says it does put an end to questions about whether Danielle Smith can simply call the referendum on her own.
6: But here's what we know now. This is a big deal. The government cannot have a separatist referendum this fall, period. They cannot do it without defying the law, without defying the courts, and without knowingly doing something that is illegal.
4: Smith says the judge's decision is anti-democratic. She was asked if she will call a referendum nonetheless and replied that her cabinet and caucus will be meeting soon to decide next steps. Overseas, U.S. President Donald Trump's state visit to China began with an elaborate welcome ceremony, but words that contrasted with those of his host.
3: There were trumpets, a red carpet, a military honor guard, and flower-waving children as Chinese President Xi Jinping welcomed President Trump and they ventured into the Great Hall of the People for talks. Trump began by calling Xi a friend.
7: You and I have known each other now for a long time. In fact, the longest relationship of our two countries that any president and president has had. And that's, to me, an honor.
3: But Xi was darker, expressing hope that the U.S. and China can avoid conflict and the trap of a rising power threatening to displace an established one that can lead to war. Thorny issues include the Iran war, trade disputes, and Washington's relationship with Taiwan. I'm Ben Thomas.
4: And a British sailor is about to embark on a big adventure in a very tiny boat. 52-year-old Andrew Bedwell hopes to cross the Atlantic in a micro yacht, measuring just 3 feet 10 inches long. He intends to set out from Argentia, Newfoundland, in a few days, figuring his crossing to England will take upwards of 2 months. This is Bedwell's second attempt to break the record for smallest boat to go transatlantic. His first ended before it began in 2023, when his craft was accidentally dropped onto concrete and smashed into pieces. He went with an aluminum design this time, a craft equipped with solar panels and satellite communications. The current record, by the way, is held by an American who crossed in 1993 in a boat measuring 5 feet 4 inches long. Bedwell's micro yacht is named Big Sea Atlantic Challenge, and his attempt is a fundraiser for cancer research. More news at ctvnewsmontreal.ca, including a story about a $15 million donation to Concordia to create a space institute. Your next CTV News update is at 7 o'clock.
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3: This song is almost 30 years old. It was released on this date in 1997. Come on, Barbie, let's go party. Trudy, we got a comment here, 514-790-0800, regarding the sports report, which included screaming, excited announcers, hockey announcers. And she writes, "Those screaming hockey announcers are freaking out my cat. She thinks we are yelling at her."
4: Oh.
3: Sorry about that. And I agree with you. Golf is much better for the cats, apparently. They like that. Trudy Mason and Trudy's Takeaways, Ontario. Why is Ontario bullying us? Trudy, what's going on? It's not right.
4: I'll tell you.
3: Okay. 8 degrees right now, raining at Trudeau International Airport. We're expecting a high of only 13, so it's going to be a cool, rainy day, and with showers possible this evening as well. Should taper off sometime after midnight, and then tomorrow, 20 degrees with a clearing sky. Sunny and 22 on Saturday, same thing for Sunday. And then Monday, which is a holiday, mix of sun and cloud, and a high of 21 degrees, even warmer into next week. Beautiful weather on the way, but not today. That's CJAD Dormez-vous weather.
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3: Hey, sure. Do you see that last text message from Mike?
4: No.
3: He writes, "This is, you can text message us at 514-790-0800. He writes, as a 1985 Concordia graduate, there's no better place for a space program. I can attest the school has been filled with space cadets for years. I resemble that remark.
4: I take umbrage.
3: Do you?
4: Yes.
3: Okay.
4: I'm not sure exactly what umbrage is, whether you carry it with a handle.
3: Somebody from McGill would know what umbrage is. Okay. Enough joking. Let's go. This is serious stuff. Commentary in this morning's newspapers. Tasha Carradine in the Montreal Gazette. What's she, the pipeline from Alberta to BC?
4: Yeah, and it's interesting, Andrew, that even the opinion writers are using hockey analogies these days. Yeah, it's everyone's got hockey fever. The title on this Tasha Carradine piece in the Gazette is, "Will ragging the puck on pipeline cause own goal?" And she's talking about Mark Carney giving signals to Alberta that a pipeline is going to happen, a pipeline from Alberta to the BC coast. But there is a big bearded fly in the ointment, as Tasha Carradine puts it. Liberal MP, former Environment Minister Stephen Guilbeault. Now, he noted environmentalist before he got into politics. He ended up quitting cabinet when Mark Carney signed a memorandum of understanding with Alberta for a pipeline last November. And he's been kvetching about it ever since. Mm-hmm. So he's still a Liberal, but he is actively lobbying against any approval by his own party of this type of project. And he wrote an open letter on the topic just last week. So Tasha Carradine is talking about what Carney's chances are here, what his options are here, given the majority enjoyed at the moment by the Liberals is so delicate. Because if Guilbeault leaves caucus, that's one down. And then there's another seat that's going to become vacant because of an appointment of a Liberal to another position. Jonathan Wilkinson becomes ambassador to the EU, and he'll be leaving his riding. So Guilbeault actually might have a lot of power in caucus right now. So what's happening?
3: Mm-hmm.
4: Possibility, maybe he's actually voicing dissent at Carney's request to show that the Carney government is responsive to environmental arguments to some degree. But Carradine is concluding, like the captain of a hockey team leading in the third period, Carney may rag the puck as long as possible and hope that he doesn't score in his own net.
3: What kind of advice, Richard Martineau writes in the Journal de Montréal, what's the best advice he's given his kids?
4: This is an interesting take on how the new generation approaches work and how they're seeing it more as a means to an end, unlike their parents. They want work to have only its place in their lives. They don't want to work weekends. They are more in favor of working from home or working a 4-day week. The implication being that they don't want work at all to take over their lives. And Richard Martineau says, in this context, the best piece of advice he has given his kids is do what you love. Find a way to do what you love. Because if you're going to be spending a third of your life, you know, working, make sure that you love your work, because otherwise you're going to find that time very long. Yes, the salary you get is going to be important and all that, but it's more important to enjoy what you do. And he talks about how he got into writing because he desperately wanted to review movies for a living. He thought this would be a dream job, being paid to go watch movies. And he basically persevered until he landed a job. He kept nagging a publication until they eventually hired him.
3: That's good advice. Yeah. Guillaume St-Pierre, another low blow by Ontario. What did they do now?
4: Well, of course, this is Doug Ford and the approach that Ontario is taking to landing the headquarter hosting possibility for the new International Defence Bank. There are four Canadian cities in the running: Montreal, Toronto, Ottawa, Vancouver. And Quebec is very concerned that Ontario is not coming right out and saying that Quebec is too politically unstable at the moment to host this international bank, but implying it by talking about how Toronto is notably stable and kind of putting a positive spin on the fact that things are predictable in Ontario, that would be a better, you know. Also, there is linguistic simplicity. Linguistic simplicity in Toronto.
3: Isn't that pretty obvious?
4: Operational simplicity, implying, of course, that Quebec's language laws and other rules really make
3: things. If and when we ever separate from this province, don't we have to have a thicker skin than that? Like, honestly?
4: Maybe.
3: I don't know.
4: Yeah, Guillaume St. Pierre's in the Journal is calling it a low blow to do that.
3: Okay. No, it kind of sounds like, stressing that it's, there's some sort of stability there.
4: Well,
3: it's like if you said to me, hey, Andrew, those pants are kind of tight on you. And I'd say, are you calling me fat? Huh?
4: Yeah. Guillaume St-Pierre is pointing out that as an international bank where most of its members will be from Europe, where bilingualism and trilingualism is very common, it's not a linguistic complication is not it should not be an issue for that bank.
3: Well, bilingualism and trilingualism is not common here. In fact, it's not tolerated. It's not liked, and in some circles, it's not tolerated. But that's besides the point.
4: And it's actively discouraged.
3: But the point here is that what is the point? The point here is that it's the even the inkling of separation. People, the bankers don't like instability. Bankers don't like uncertainty. They don't like any kind of question marks. It's just a fact. I mean, I didn't make that up. It's just a fact.
4: It is.
3: Thank you. Thanks for agreeing with me, even though I have no idea what I'm talking about. You were always good
4: that
3: way.
4: Take it up with Guillaume.
3: You were always good that way, Trudy. It's 6:48. 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
5: Well, we have an incident on the 20 west at the exit for the 13 north. Now, volume is fairly light through the area, but it does slow in the exit. And eastbound side of the 20 just starting to slow at First Avenue. Eastbound Trans-Canada heavy at Côte de l'Est to Bord de Carry South. On southbound to Carry, it's moving well, but northbound side slows at Jean Talon. Slow and steady on the Met West from Lac-Ordaire to De Carry. Backs up on Laurentian South at Salaberry. Also seeing delays now in Laval on the 15 south from the 640 down to Curie-la-Belle. And on the 13 south at Dagenais, eastbound 640 in Saint-Eustache, backing up into De Montagne now because of an accident before 25th Avenue. In from the south shore, Champlain Bridge slows at Milan Boulevard. At Kanak, they truly help. 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Your next report at 7.
3: It's raining at 8 degrees. Not much of a wind this morning, but rain, just relentless rain through the day today and showers tonight. 13 for the high, that's it. 20, 22, 22, and 21. Those are the daytime highs through Friday through Monday with lots of sunshine. James Foster with a CTV News update.
0: Morning, Andrew. Montreal police asking for the public's help in finding a car and its driver that were involved in a fatal hit and run in Côte-des-Neiges NDG last month. There's a planned strike for Grand Prix weekend here in Montreal, and today is World Vaccine Day, so someone wanted to find out who's more or least likely to get a shot recommended by their doctor. That and more at 7.

0: This ain't no disco. David Byrne, Talking Heads. He's 74 years old today. Celebrations at CJAD.com. Gronk. Rob Gronkowski is 37. Let's see what we have for you here. Vicky McRae wanted to wish Maya Pfeffer a very happy birthday. So proud of you. Can't believe you're 17. Have a super day. That's from Mom and Dad. Dorothy Constantine, Norma wanted to wish you a happy 100th birthday. Happy 100th birthday to Auntie Dorothy from her niece Norma, great niece Natalie, great nephew Adrian, and great, great niece Alea. That's wonderful, isn't it? 514-790-0800 if you'd like to play the Almost Can't Lose quiz. We're going to play Radio Dictionary. That's one word you don't hear every day. And two possible answers. The prize, pair of tickets to see Josh Groban with special guest Jennifer Hudson, Plas Bell, on June 2nd.
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0: Now, these seem like nice people, Josh Groban and Jennifer Hudson. Well, we've met Josh Groban. He's a super guy. And with special guest Jennifer Hudson, who sings like a bird. They both do. At Place Bell, Tuesday, June 2nd. That's the prize. Allison from DDO. We've spoken before, haven't we, Allison?
21: Sorry?
0: Have we spoken before, Allison?
21: I think years and years ago.
0: Okay.
21: Not recently.
0: Okay. All right.
21: Okay.
0: All right.
21: I'm a long-time listener, so what can I tell you?
0: I can't believe there's other people in the city called Allison, I thought.
21: Imagine that, eh?
0: Yeah. How's life in Dollar this morning?
21: It's okay.
0: Okay. So you're a school lunch cop, are you?
21: That's right.
0: Oh, yeah. Are things pretty orderly when you're around?
21: Always.
0: Okay. That's it. Don't take any malarkey from these people, okay? How old are the kids where you're...
21: I don't know, between 8 and 10.
0: Oh, troublemakers, all of them.
21: Yeah, no. If you say so, okay.
0: Okay, we've got a radio dictionary today. This is one word you don't hear every day, and two possible definitions. All you have to do, Allison, is tell us which one is the correct one, and you'll get the tickets, okay?
21: Thank you.
0: You're welcome. I like your politesse. Very good. The word is bumbershoot. Bumbershoot. Kira, what's a bumbershoot?
22: Well, it is a whimsical, mostly American term for an umbrella or parasol. In a sentence, remember to take your bumbershoot on rainy days.
0: You would need your bumbershoot today, that's for sure.
22: Yes, sir.
0: And cover your bumbershoot.
23: All the way back in castle times, many European empires called catapults bumbershoots.
0: Oh, boy, this is tough.
21: I think it's an umbrella.
0: It is an umbrella.
21: Yeah.
0: Yeah. You know that already? Did you just take a big guess?
21: I've heard the term before.
0: I've never heard that before.
21: Oh, you know. Okay. You've been around, Andrew. I'm sure you have.
0: Are you a time traveler? Is that what you are? Okay.
21: I am not.
0: Okay. You have a good day, okay? Thanks for listening. Bye, Allison.
21: Thank you so much.
0: Yeah,
21: bye-bye.
0: Well, thank you. A bumbershoot. I've never heard of a bumbershoot before. It's 7 o'clock. Coming up after your 7 o'clock CTV News update, what is accent bias?
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24: 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I'm James Foster with your CTV News update. Cloudy skies and more rain all day long. If we're lucky, we get a break this evening, but don't count on it. good news is the rest of the forecast looks very nice. It is 8 degrees right now. Your weather details are in moments, and here's what is making news. Police need your help finding a vehicle involved in a fatal hit and run, a planned strike for Grand Prix weekend, and who's not getting any vaccines. All that and more coming up, but first we're going to head on over to the traffic center and see how your drive is going with Debbie Marcellos.
2: Well, looks like an incident on northbound Ikari at Jean Talon because traffic is backing up now at Côte Saint-Luc Road. And then after Côte Saint-Catherine, it opens up. The traffic on the southbound side of Ikari heavy down to Jean Talon. It backs up on the eastbound Tecan at Cavendish. On the Met West, a lot of volume, slow and steady traffic with water accumulation on the roadway. It backs up from Lacordaire and Laurentian South to board the Metropolitan from Salaberry. 13 South slows in Laval at Dagenais, and it looks like they've finally cleared that accident on the 640 East before 25th Avenue in Saint-Eustache, but traffic has to clear out from De Montagne. On the eastbound 20, it slows in Lachine at 32nd Avenue. And from the South Shore, heavy on the up-ramps for the Mercier. The 132 backing up from Morellas. And on the Champlain Bridge, it's backing up from Milan Boulevard. 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
24: In the news, Montreal police are asking for the public's help as it continues investigating a fatal hit-and-run that took place in Côte-des-Neiges and NDG last month. It happened on April the 26th, shortly before 1 a.m. at the intersection of Goyer and Darlington. That's where investigators say a 52-year-old man was struck and killed by a gray four-door Honda Civic that then fled the scene by going the wrong way on Darlington. Police are hoping someone somewhere saw something that can help them identify the motorist. They're setting up a mobile command unit tomorrow, starting from 4 in the afternoon until 10 o'clock at night. Montreal strippers and sex workers are launching a strike during the Grand Prix weekend to protest exploitation and demand employee status for better safety protections. The Autonomous Sex Worker Committee and advocates report that mandatory bar service fees and rising violence during the Formula One events necessitate urgent workplace reforms and recognition as employees. Sex workers are being invited to strike in the former red light district on May the 23rd, the eve of the Grand Prix race. A Montreal lawyer is facing multiple sex-related charges, and police are looking for more possible victims. CTV's Angela McKenzie has details.
3: 72-year-old Danielle Rochefort was arrested after communicating with an undercover police officer who was posing as a 12-year-old girl. Police say Rochefort had accounts on several platforms using the name Danny Rock. He's also accused of sexual assault and making child abuse material.
24: Prime Minister Mark Carney is set to announce his long-awaited clean energy electricity strategy today. The federal government has signaled its plans to double the capacity of Canada's power grid by 2050. Carney even saying in March that an announcement was imminent. Demand for electricity in Canada has been soaring with multiple new requirements that include electric vehicles, data centers, and defense industrial production. The Canadian Real Estate Association saying that home sales in April fell compared with a year ago as the average sale price climbed.
4: Home sales were down 4% year over year, while the average price rose 2.2% to roughly $695,000. Gria's senior economist says the latest bout of global economic uncertainty and higher mortgage rates means the previously expected rebound in housing markets this year will continue to be muted, but it doesn't mean there will be no upward momentum at all. Gria says new listings for April were up 4.1% on a month-over-month basis, marking the traditional start of the spring real estate market. Michelle Zedekian, The Canadian Press.
24: Protests are breaking out in Havana after Cuba ran out of fuel.
5: Cuba's energy minister told state media on Wednesday the country has run out of crude oil and diesel and has no reserves, putting the national grid in a critical state. Cuba gets most of its oil from Venezuela, but the U.S. has been blocking its fuel shipments since it invaded Venezuela in January. The shortage has reportedly triggered blackouts. Reuters says hundreds of protesters crowded the streets of Havana last night, calling for the lights to be turned back on. The U.S. State Department says it will provide aid to Cuba in exchange for meaningful reforms. I'm Tammy Trujillo.
24: And today is World Vaccine Day, and new online polling is suggesting that 1 in 4 Canadians have declined a vaccine recommended by their doctor. The reasons behind hesitations vary. Most often, respondents who reported saying no to a vaccine said they did it because, well, they were worried about negative side effects. Women were more likely than men to pass on a recommended vaccination, and people with a high school education or less were most likely to decline a vaccine compared to those with a university-level education. Believe people in Alberta more likely to refuse a shot, while Quebecers are the least likely to turn down the recommended vaccination. The bright spot in all of this, the researchers say, is that a large majority of Canadians from all provinces and all political stripes report that they trust healthcare professionals. For interviews and other audio, go to cjad800.com or download the iHeartRadio app. Your next CTV News update is at 7:30.
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0: Little Queen was the name of the album. Barracuda was the name of the song released on this date in 1977. Hart, who often credit Montreal for starting their great road to success and the support they got here in this city. It is a rainy day. Oh, I've just got this text message here. The word bumbershoot. Daphne on Fraser would call her umbrella a bumbershoot. Maybe that's... I'd never seen that. Well, you need your bumbershoot today, James. I'm telling you. It'd cover your low-lying regions as well. It's 13 for the high. It's going to be rainy and miserable today, unless you like that kind of thing. The rain should taper off to showers and then get out of here around midnight, sometime after midnight. And then tomorrow sounds pretty good. 20 degrees for the high tomorrow. Lots of sunshine through the weekend in the low 20s for your daytime highs. And then we'll get into the upper 20s as we begin next week, according to Environment Canada. That is CJ80 Dormez-vous weather. It's only 8 degrees and raining right now at Trudeau International Airport. Coming up, are you aware that you may be guilty of this? Accent bias.
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0: Christy Jo Koval is assistant professor of the Smith School of Business. We're talking about accent bias. So, Christy, good morning, Christy. Good morning.
8: Good morning, Andrew.
0: What is accent bias?
8: So, accent bias is when we make judgments about someone based on how they speak, so the pronunciations, their accents, rather than what they're actually saying or their qualifications. And so there has been a lot of studies showing that compared to native speakers, non-native speakers tend to be evaluated more negatively on things like intelligence, competence, and trustworthiness.
0: Okay, so in a city like Montreal, where there would be multiple languages spoken, like a lot of people speak English and French, is there a new layer of accent bias that would be added here?
8: I think Montreal is a really fascinating case, and I think there's argument for both sides why you might see it accent bias diminished or stay the same. But let me back up a little bit and just tell you a little bit about what's driving accent bias. So there are two different things going on here. The first one is what we call processing fluency, which is in plain language just means, you know, it's just harder for our brains to process speech patterns or accents that we're not familiar with. And then we tend to attribute this sort of extra cognitive effort, and we misread it as distrust of the speaker. So there's this cognitive mechanism. But then the other piece is really just stereotyping, right? So yeah. We hear an accent and we immediately categorize the speaker as an outsider. And then we apply these negative group stereotypes to them. And so if you were looking at these two different things that are driving accent bias, coming back to the, you know, Montreal and how that might apply to a city like Montreal. Two things could happen, right? You might, on one hand, expect accent bias to be weaker because, you know, familiarity with an accent, because there's so much diversity in Montreal, could really help to kind of mitigate this bias, right? Because we're more fluent, we've heard the accent before, our brains can process it more easily. So maybe we're less likely to then, you know, make these misattributions about non-native speakers. But on the other hand, though, stereotypes are pretty stubborn, right? So not all accents are perceived equally. Some are coded, some are educated, or high class, or others are not. And so that hierarchy can still persist even in diverse cities like Montreal. And so, you know, for workers or employees in a city like Montreal, is that, you know, linguistic diversity in the streets, if you will, doesn't necessarily guarantee that there's also going to be equal treatment in the workplace.
0: Well, let's talk about stereotypes. I'm assuming that you're talking about things like, if I heard Albert Einstein speak, he didn't speak like in a traditional North American accent, I would think, oh, there's a smart guy. Like, you know, some sort of a German scientific kind of a thing. Is that what you're talking about in some cases?
8: Yeah. So this is what we call an accent prestige, just because, again, accent is so much associated with social identities, right? So, you know, our brain hears a hello and then we automatically goes, oh, this is where this person is coming from, right? And so, all those stereotypes or assumptions about cultural origins come in. And so, you know, there are certainly high prestige accents, maybe French or German, right? And then there are the lesser prestigious accents tend to be typically, you know, people from immigrant origins.
0: Right. But people from England are smarter than us, are they not?
8: Well, that's, Andrew, you know, interesting case, because that's, English is still their native language, right? Yeah. So in that case, that's more sort of a regional accent difference. So, you know, you can have the British English accent versus the Canadian English accent. And the research has really looked at both in terms of regional accent and non-native accents. What I would say, though, is the results or this negative perception is stronger with non-native speakers. So those that grow up, you know, speaking the language, but not
0: right.
8: It's not their mother tongue, right? And then they grow up and then they have to pick it up later in life.
0: So is this something that is a problem from day to day, that something to need to be addressed?
8: I would say so, right? There, studies have shown that, you know, accent bias show up in many different places in the workplace that can perpetuate, you know, sort of inequality, right? So, you know, for example, at a hiring, non-standard or non-native speakers have been shown to receive, you know, lower competence and hiring ratings, right? Especially in customer-facing roles. But also, you know, once they're hired, non-native speakers tend to get less called on in meetings and have their ideas get credited and even seeing us having leadership potential. And there's also this internal dimension too, right? When a non-native speaker feels self-conscious about their accent and they are more likely to kind of engage in these passive avoidant behavior in like conflict situations, right? Yeah. They're less likely to speak up or advocate for themselves. So it kind of compounds the career cost, if you will.
0: Well, thank you very much for your time. And I do appreciate it this morning. Thank you.
8: You're very welcome. Thank you for having me, Andrew.
0: Christy Jo Koval, Assistant Professor, Organizational Behavior at the Smith School of Business in Kingston, Ontario, Queen's University. 7:16 and watching you ride in through the rain, CJ8800 traffic. 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
9: We have a busy drive up on the Metropolitan West. Slow and steady, some water accumulation, visibility issues with the rain. It's heavy from Lac-Cordaire into DeCary. Eastbound Trans-Canada slows at Cavendish. And on southbound DeCary, it's busy down to Jean Talon. They've cleared the incident we had on northbound DeCary before Jean Talon, but we're seeing delays on 15 north from Atwater up to Côte Saint-Catherine. Eastbound 20 in Lachine slows at 32nd Avenue, and it's busy now through Ville-Saint-Pierre on 20 west. In from the South Shore, Champlain Bridge from Milan Boulevard Boulevard and heavy on the up-ramps for the Mercier now at the Bingo Hall on the 138. LaFontaine Tunnel inbound from Mortagne and to the South Shore. LaFontaine backing up at almost Beaubien as you merge into one lane for ongoing road work to the South Shore. 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
0: A rainy day, a little less rain tonight, but then tomorrow we're into sunshine. So rainy and cool today, sunny and warmer on the weekend. That's CJ80 Dormez-vous weather. Trudy Mason with a CTV News update.
10: Good morning, Andrew. The Plateau Mont-Royal says Quebec's ban on prayer in public spaces means it is not going to give a permit for an annual march that is important in the Portuguese community here in Montreal. We'll tell you more coming up on the 7:30 news. Couple of bus route walkbacks. These are the changes that are going into effect because of the arrival on the transit scene of the new REM line out on the West Island. There are a couple of routes will not be immediately canceled as planned. And Andrew.
0: Yes.
10: New pill. It's been approved in the U.S. and
0: yes.
10: Now England is looking at it to replace weight loss injections. And we'll tell you more about the medication coming up in about 12 minutes.
0: Thank you. John Moore's on the way with entertainment. He's got what he thinks is exciting Godfather news. That's next.
11: I'm Aaron Rand, and coming up on Montreal Now, Dunkin' Donuts, or Dunkin', as it's simply now called, is coming back to Canada. But do we really need another donut chain? 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
0: I'm going to make you an offer you can't refuse, John.
17: Don't forget the cannoli.
0: 3 years full salary, plus benefits. Oh, that's not the kind of offer we're talking about. That's the theme from The Godfather.
17: Yes, which notably was composed by Francis Ford Coppola, the director of The Godfather's father. He did the soundtrack. But listen, the reason we're playing that is because there's actually going to be a new book in The Godfather series, which may strike you as somewhat odd since Mario Puzo's been dead pretty well forever. But this is going to be written by a woman. It was authorized by the estate of Mario Puzo, and the title is Connie, because it's going to be all about Michael Corleone's sister. And she was actually played in all three movies by Talia Shire, and then closing the loop here, she's the sister of Francis Ford Coppola.
0: Boop!
17: Yeah.
0: I did not know that.
17: You didn't? She's an amazing
0: I thought she
17: actress,
0: was married.
17: And actually,
0: to,
17: it's was, a really...
0: She was married to Rocky, wasn't she?
17: Yes, she was.
0: Yeah,
17: she's a fine actor.
0: Okay. Mm-hmm. Speaking of fine actors, you don't see that every day. Margaret Cho says she turned down a role in Heated Rivalry.
17: Yeah, she was actually offered the role of the mother of Shane Hollander in Heated Rivalry, but she was worried if she came to Canada because of her very unpopular political views in the States, she might not get back into the U.S. However, the role was played by another American actor named Christina Chang. And I have to say, you've seen the series. I've seen the series twice now. The casting is one of the masterpieces in this show. All of the roles, right down to smaller ones like Shane Hollander's mother, are absolutely spectacular.
0: You know what? Speaking of actors who turned down roles or were

0: movie that I still haven't brought myself to watch called The Whale, and he won the Oscar for that.
1: Cast of The Fast and Furious reunites. Yes. One more movie, will there be?
0: There's going to be one more movie. It'll come out in 2028. And believe it or not, some people will dispute this. There have been 10 movies so far, one other that is considered a spin-off, not an original Fast and Furious movie. It's been going on for 25 years. But one of my favorite, I don't know if you ever watch the videos from The Onion, which is a spoof news organization.
1: Yeah, yeah.
0: But they do an interview with the six-year-old boy who wrote all the Fast and Furious scripts.
1: That is fantastic.
0: Yeah.
1: You have a good day. Thank you.
0: You too.
1: That's John Moore, CJAD Entertainment. And here is Big Sean Starr with sports. Good morning.
2: Good morning.
1: Good morning.
2: Yes.
1: So it's here, game night.
2: And, fine.
1: Are we confident?
2: Confident.
1: Okay, good.
2: Confident.
1: Good.
2: It's game day. Canadians and Sabres, second round matchup, tie 2-2 going into game 5 from Western New York tonight. We've seen the Canadians own 2 games in this series. Buffalo getting cracked, getting scored 11 times over games 2 and 3. And then thanks to a rather lucky bounce off the Zamboni door in game 4, got back into it by winning that game on Tuesday this week. Now, we've also seen a lot of power plays in the 4 games of this series. Montreal got 7 of them in Tuesday's loss and scored just once with the man advantage. Sabres coach Lindy Ruff suggesting the Canadiens players tend to go down rather easily. Martin St. Louis not one to chirp the refs in this series. Here's TSN hockey insider Pierre LeBrun.
3: You could tell with Martin St. Louis, sort of the new breed of coach, that kind of stuff doesn't interest him as much. You know, I tried yesterday with Martin St. Louis. I asked him about, you know, what he tries to get through to officials when he has his conversations, and he basically said, you're never going to change an official's mind. So it's just a different generation, I think, of coach here, the difference between the two coaches.
2: It's Montreal and Buffalo at 7 tonight. The series then moves back here to Montreal for Game 6 on Saturday night at 8 o'clock. Game 7, if needed, would go down from Buffalo on Monday.
1: He's kind of got like a Yoda-type wisdom to him, Marty St. Louis. Like, he's just very zen.
2: Well, I wonder, you know. I mean, he's a Hall of Fame player,
1: yeah,
2: and, you know, Lindy Ruff played in the league, but played in the league a long time ago. Yeah. I guess that balance of knowing when to kind of chime in, when to kind of get after the referees, when to leave them alone, ultimately, I do think it's beneficial for the Canadiens to have a calm coach. Mm-hmm. You know, players tend to follow the lead of their coach and their behavior, right?
1: I love the full page in the Journal de Montréal this morning. Oh. C'est la faute du maudit poteau.
2: Oh, mon Dieu.
1: And they deconstruct the bounce with images and pictures.
2: Yeah, it's a one in a million.
1: It's fantastic.
2: It's like, one in a million.
1: It's a fantastic look.
2: And even the coach, you know, mentioned that they're aware that stanchion on the Zamboni door is problematic. And they've told goaltender Jakub Dobish, when the puck is dumped in that corner of the rink, don't go chase it. So he doesn't go chase it,
1: and then
2: it bounces off him and into the net, right?
1: Yeah.
2: Meanwhile, it's an all-Canadian clash for the Professional Women Hockey League's championship. Tonight, the Montreal Victoire open up their best-of-5 final with the Ottawa Charge with the championship on the line. Puck drop from Laval is set for 7 tonight.
4: Now a good ball by Matty Longstaff. Ricky Carmona's in alone. It's Carmona v. Pantemis! Wiki! Unbelievable assist by Matty Longstaff, but Wiki 40 yards in.
2: CF Montreal had to settle for a 2-2 draw with Portland after conceding a late equalizer at Stade Saputo last night. Daniel Rios and Wiki Carmona scored for Montreal as their 4-game streak at home came to an end.
4: Natchez, far circle, Natchez. One timer, two. He's gone!
1: That's crazy.
2: Yeah.
4: Brett Kulak with a bomb.
2: What a game.
1: That guy's happy, too, by the way, the announcer, but what a game.
2: What a game indeed. Brett Kulak, former Canadiens defenseman, scored a 3:52 of overtime. Colorado rallied to eliminate Minnesota with a 4-3 win in Game 5 of the Western Conference second round. The 3-0 first period lead. The Avalanche move on. They'll play either Vegas or Anaheim in the Western Conference final. Vegas leads that series 3-2. Game 6 at 9:30 tonight.
1: Crazy end to the Toronto Blue Jays game last night. 10th inning, they're down 3-1, bottom of the 10th, and Dalton Varsho with a grand slam walk-off.
2: Isn't that nice? The walk-off grand slam.
1: Beautiful.
2: And the second major of the men's golf season starts this morning.
1: Oh.
2: Coverage at 6:45 on TSN. Yeah. Scotty Scheffler is your defending PGA Championship winner. So enjoy the PGA Championship, major number 2.
1: Thank you.
2: Four Canadians in the field, by the way.
1: That's Sean Starr with sports. Coming up after your 7:30 CTV News update with Trudy Mason.

0: We have our daily visit from a couple of big stars. Dr. Mitch Shulman is going to with a little no ode to nurses, and Tom Mulcair with a great amount of experience at both the provincial and the federal level in politics. It's always great to have him here every morning. And it's interesting when someone from the CAC backs up something kind of outrageous that the PQ leader said. That's next.
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2: 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It is 7:30. I'm Trudy Mason with your CTV News Update. Showers today, a high of 13 degrees. Weather details are coming up in minutes. In Montreal right now, 8 degrees, and here is what is making news. The Plateau denies a permit for a religious procession. $15 million for a space institute at Concordia, and the new pill to replace injections for weight loss. With the latest from the CJAD 800 Traffic Center, here is Debbie Marcellos.
3: Well, we have a vehicle fire out in Terrebonne on the 640 eastbound in the access to the 40 west in the east end. And it's a semi that is on fire, and it's blocking that access, 640 east to 40 west, and causing congestion through the area on the 640 heading westbound. It backs up at Brien in Repentigny. On the 25 south in from Terrebonne, it slows at the 640 down into Laval. And we have delays as well on Laurentian Auto Route southbound Highway 15 from the 640 stop and go down to the Metropolitan. The 13th South is from Dagenais, and traffic on the Met West is heavy from Lac-Ordaire to Dakarry. Eastbound Trans-Canada slows at Cavendish to board Dakarry South, and heavy on northbound Dakarry. It's backing up on 15 North from Atwater. 20 West slows at Angrignon to Ville-Saint-Pierre. Eastbound side of the 20 at 32nd Avenue. At Canac, they truly help. 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They're well-trained too. Traffic and transit every 15 minutes on CJAD 800. 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
2: In the news, the Plateau-Mont-Royal borough is refusing to issue a permit for an annual procession for the Portuguese religious festival Santo Cristo. The borough is citing as the reason for its refusal Quebec's new policy on prayer in public spaces. That policy says municipal permission is needed for group prayers in public. The Santo Cristo March draws hundreds of people to Rachel Street each year. One of the organizers tells LCN that the borough's decision doesn't make sense, as such marches are being permitted elsewhere. He says Montreal needs a more coherent approach to the question, and suggests the event planned for this Sunday may go ahead even without a permit. Someone torched three trucks in the parking lot of a warehouse in Saint-Laurent's Industrial Park overnight. The intense flames damaged another 10 or so vehicles parked nearby. The warehouse is on Saint-François Road near Donahue. Transit officials are partially relenting on a couple of bus route changes linked to the inauguration this weekend of the West Island arm of the REM. After an outcry from passengers, the 91 bus route will continue to run until the end of the month, and the popular 40 express bus from Vaudreuil's train station to the Côte-Vertu metro will be offered during peak hours and at reduced schedule off-peak. The Lance-Alorme REM line goes into service on Saturday. A Montreal entrepreneur is giving Concordia University $15 million to set up a space institute in its School of Engineering and Computer Science. This is CTV reporter Stéphane Giroux.
4: Mark Patty is one of a handful of private citizens who bought a seat on the International Space Station 4 years ago. He's back home in Montreal to hand a $15 million check to Concordia University's School of Engineering.
5: My hope is that this institute helps them to go further than they would have thought possible, that it gives them the tools and the confidence to collaborate, to build, and ultimately to lead.
4: The endowment will create the Mark Paddy Institute. It will bring under one roof specialties in robotics, propulsion, human space health, and sustainability.
2: New details now about the rescue of 11 people whose small plane went down into the ocean about 120 kilometers off the coast of Florida on Tuesday. All 11 on board the plane managed to clamber into an inflatable raft and had been riding the waves for 5 hours before they were spotted from the air. This is ABC reporter Matt Rivers.
6: The Coast Guard deploying several assets. Luckily, that Air Force rescue team was conducting a routine training mission nearby, now dodging thunderstorms and redirecting their mission to assist those passengers in the water. The crew airdropping survival kits and hoisting 11 people to safety, completing the rescue with only 5 minutes of fuel left before needing to return to Florida.
2: The plane was flying between two airports in the Bahamas when it had to ditch into the sea for an as yet unknown reason. And first the U.S., now Britain, looking at approving a pill that would take the place of injections for weight loss. A study of the medication called Orforglipron shows most of the weight lost by people taking GLP-1 injections could be maintained if they switch to the far cheaper daily pills. In addition to keeping off up to 80% of the weight, the patients who switch from injections also maintained improvements in blood pressure and blood sugar control. In the U.S., the new medication is selling for about half the price of weight loss shots. More news at ctvnewsmontreal.ca, including a story about retailers warning that the cost of appliances could be on the rise. Your next CTV News update is at 8 o'clock.
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8: Veterinarians in Montreal are warning dog owners to stay vigilant as concerns grow over reported cases of parvovirus in the city. Small dog is believed to have died this week after contracting the highly contagious virus.
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10: Yeah, here come the rooster.
0: Mike Ennis plays the bass for Alice in Chains. Turns 60 today. Looks like he plays the bass, Trudy. Just saying. Sometimes his language makes no sense. It doesn't. But it's fun to complain about language, isn't it? Tom Mulcair knows all about that. He's going to join me in just a moment. The forecast for... Trudy, look out the window and tell me what the forecast for today is.
2: Yeah, I think it's rain.
0: Rain.
2: In a word. Yep.
0: It's 9 degrees. It's kind of miserable right now at Trudeau Airport, unless you're flying out of here. But you're going to miss the weekend if you fly out now. 13 for the high, with showers of rain all day and into the evening. It should clear out after midnight, and we'll have sunshine on Friday with a high of 20. Sunny on the weekend, Saturday and Sunday, highs both days of 22, and then 21 degrees with a mix of sun and cloud on Monday. The forecast high right now for Tuesday is 29 degrees. That's CJAD Dormez-vous weather, and it is time now. 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Good morning, Tom.
11: Hey, good morning, Andrew.
0: It's interesting to see the nationalist forces in this province stumbling over each other to suspect that the feds are spying on them.
11: Yeah.
0: PQ leader might be right to fear federal spying. So this is Simon Jolin Barrette.
11: Yes.
0: Who says this?
11: It's a bit silly, frankly, because, you know, what are they going to spy on? Oh, there's a group of six people plotting to break up Canada. We didn't know that the Parti Québécois was planning to hold a referendum if they win. We better get some spies in there. Even people who have worked in this area have looked at this and said, this is just goofy. It's not on. It's not happening. You're making this up. To be fair to Paul Saint-Pierre Plamondon, It was in answer to a question from a journalist.
0: Yeah, of course.
11: That doesn't always get you off the hook, right. But it's essentially, yeah, okay, we worry about this and we're careful with our cell phones and the like. But then it took on a whole new life of its own. So one of my former colleagues in the NDP, a fellow named Alexandre Boulares, the one you might recall who stepped aside from the NDP, leaving Avi Lewis with only 5, because he's going to run for Quebec Solidaire. So he decides that the best thing he has to do is to start tweeting out mocking things about PSPP. And he does one thing a little bit too far. He says, Sassiswang, you know, don't worry about it. You know, this, you can be cured. Essentially saying he's probably got a mental illness of some kind if he's, you know, having these paranoid delusions. So that led to about 8 hours of, well, it's not enough for him to say he was wrong. Now he's got to apologize. And it's just where we are in Quebec right now. There's nothing happening. We're heading into an election campaign. Another poll out yesterday saying basically a tie between the Libs and the PQ, but the Libs behind on Francophone votes, showing a little bit of movement, a little bit of life left in the CAC. As I've had occasion to say, in my view, we're going to see the electorate decide in the last couple of weeks just before the election, okay, which one of these parties can actually block the PQ and its idea of a referendum, and that will decide the election.
0: Can you have a long history of understanding the legalities when it comes to government stuff, okay? So I'm just curious. This judge who quashed an Alberta separation petition.
11: Yes, very good question,
0: Yeah, so now they said the provincial government had a duty to consult with First Nations.
11: Yes.
0: But in this province, during our two referendums, did we consult with First Nations?
11: Nope. And this is going to be followed very closely in the offices of the Justice Department in Quebec City, because this comes snapping back to Quebec. So there are two things in play here. One of them is the fact that Canada is a signatory to something called the United Nations Declaration on the Rights of Indigenous Peoples. And one of the key things in that is that on any big change affecting them, especially on development and rights, but everything else, is that there has to be prior informed consent. That's the wording of UNDRIP. That's what this thing is unceremoniously called, the United Nations Declaration on the Rights of Indigenous People. So Alberta right now is doing something on its own. It very much like Quebec says it has a right to do on its own, to consult people on separation. But where Danielle Smith, the Premier of Alberta, was losing it yesterday, saying this is wrongly decided, this is undemocratic, this just in, Danielle Smith, the courts are part of our democratic system. It's called the rule of law. That's what defines a democracy, that nobody's above the law, and the law applies equally to everyone, including provinces and their governments and what they're doing. The feds are probably feasting on this right now because it helps put the kibosh on what they were up to in Alberta, which was stuff that you and I have seen here for 40 years, Andrew. You threaten, and you say, well, if you don't give us what we want, then we'll separate. It's exactly what the game that Danielle Smith was playing. She was saying, well, you know, you better give us what we want, because otherwise these separatists, they might win. But she's done nothing to stand up for Canada. She's trying to play one of those middle-of-the-road games, and it's not going to work. So now the courts have said, no, you cannot do this. You have to include proper consultation with First Nations people, because this will affect their rights in the event of separation. There was a great book published after the last separation referendum here in Quebec, and that was held in 95. The book was called Sovereign Injustice. Very smart bit of work on the legal side, saying, hold on, you know, if Quebec can separate from Canada, then the territories of Quebec that are sovereign to First Nations, Inuit, and Métis people, they can separate from an independent Quebec. And that just led to a fight. I mean, that's just like a food fight amongst the experts in Quebec City. The reflex will be, well, that's nonsense, that doesn't work, blah, blah, blah. But now we've got a court telling a province that's not Quebec, no, you can't do this without talking to the First Nations, Inuit, and Métis people in your region. And this is going to have a very serious effect here. It hasn't really hit the commentariat yet. You know, the punditry hasn't really sunk their teeth into this thing. But give it the weekend, and then people will start to realize exactly what's happening in Alberta and how it could play out here in the province of Quebec. It could stop Paul Saint-Pierre Plamondon's idea of an independence referendum without proper consultation of First Nations. It could stop it dead in its tracks, Andrew.
0: So Trump's visit to China, how's that going, and what are the implications of this?
11: The biggest implication is for Taiwan so far, because we were told that during the two-hour meeting between Trump and President Xi of China, that Xi said, willing to talk about a lot of other things, but you better start behaving properly with regard to Taiwan. So the Americans have a $14 billion U.S. military package aid that they've promised to Taiwan, and now it looks like it might get held up. So this is going to be a big thing to follow.
0: Oh, really? Okay. Now, in terms of this trade agreement that they're coming up with, is this
11: Trump's going to say that he just sold 52 new planes for Boeing, and then it's a smashing success, and he heads home saying this is the best summit ever, which is what he does about everything. He's really on the ropes. He's there basically begging China to help him reopen the Strait of Hormuz, and China is playing its cards very closely. They're being very smart about it.
0: Okay, so what are the implications here for Canada now that and our Carney's diversification?
11: Well, China has been one of the places where we say we want to expand trade, which is a good thing. But at the same time, the Americans have been saying that's a terrible idea. But now Trump is doing the same thing. So it actually makes life a little bit easier for Mark Carney to continue doing what he's saying he wants to do.
0: All right. Anything else on your mind this morning?
11: Yeah, a long weekend of fishing coming up, and I'm looking forward to it.
0: Did you get your license, Tom?
11: Oh.
0: Oh, you still there?
11: Yep, I always get my fishing license.
0: Okay, yeah, that would be good.
11: And for my sons, we're going to an outfitter, and they always require the numbers, okay. And they check everything out.
0: And what are you fishing for? What are you fishing for?
11: Speckled trout. We're going into the upper St. Maurice region, so we're 150 kilometers north of Latouk, and going to be a bunch of dads, granddads, and sons, and just have 4 days of fun in the woods.
0: Well, that's fun. Okay, so is it 4 days of fun, or is it the actual fishing that what's the most important?
11: Oh, gosh, we fish a lot. We come back with dozens of fish, and we clean them, and we freeze them up there, and then we bring them in, and then we can, you know, they stay good in the freezer for about 6 months.
0: Okay.
11: So this is going to be a lot of fun.
0: Yeah,
11: and apparently we're going to get some pretty decent weather because the ice has just gone up off the lakes in that region, but it is finally off.
0: You know what's interesting is that we had stocked the lake up north of Lachute several times, and a couple of times I caught a couple of trout.
11: Nice.
0: It was a lot of work. And then it's a lot of work, you know. I brought them back home. Because I was only up for the day. Brought them back home. Cleaned them. And prepared them and everything. You know what they tasted like? Exactly like the ones from Metro.
11: Much more charm to them. Much more charm to them. But, you know, the funny thing happened on our lake, which has the same name as a lake near Trombone.
0: Yeah.
11: And so the people up there have multi-million-dollar homes, and they stocked their lake. Except when they ordered the rainbows, they came and dumped them in our lake, and for some reason they couldn't get the fish to come back out of the lake.
0: So fantastic!
11: So we got a large delivery for free.
0: That is hilarious. You have a good weekend. Okay, sounds like fun. Enjoy.
11: Thanks, Andrew. Take good care.
0: That's Tom Mulcair. It is 7:47. 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
3: Well, a truck fire on Highway 640 eastbound in the East End at Terrebonne is causing some curiosity, some problems. Of course, the exit to the 40 west off the 640 east remains closed, and we have congestion on the 640 westbound in Repentigny from before Brienne Boulevard. Also, 640 heading eastbound backing up as well. We're seeing delays from Montée-Dumais in Terrebonne and on 25 south in Terrebonne from the 640 heavy down into Laval. On the Met westbound, it is slow from L'Angelier into Dakarry. Some water accumulation and visibility issues causing delays on the eastbound Trans-Canada. It slows at Cavendish to board Dakarry south. Heavy on northbound Dakarry, backing up from De La Vérendrye on 50 north. 20 west slows from just after Turcotte. Heavy to Norman eastbound side of the 20 slows at 32nd Avenue, but also slowing through Beaconsfield and Point Claire on the eastbound 20. In from the South Shore, Champlain Bridge from Milan Boulevard, Mercier on the 138 now at the Wolfco. 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
0: Thank you. A rainy day, rainy and cool today. It'll be much nicer on the weekend, sunny and in the low 20s. It's 8 degrees right now, raining at Trudeau Airport. Rob Laurie, CTV News, Montreal. Assignment editors on the line. Good morning, Rob.
9: I want to go fishing too, I think, you know?
0: Yeah.
9: Yeah. Yeah. Sounds nice where
0: well,
9: Tom
0: yeah,
9: is
0: well, going. It does sound nice. I just wonder how organized the black flies are at this point. You don't want to go once they start to get their act together.
9: You know what? Miserable. They're out already.
0: Yeah.
9: So, yeah. But you don't really think.

0: think of that when you're sitting in the boat trying to
1: catch
0: fish.
1: Oh, yes, you do.
0: Yeah?
1: Yeah. Depends on how bad they are. So tell me, what are you guys working on today?
0: Is that what they call fly fishing, by the way?
1: No, that's what the flies call hunting for blood.
0: Two former ministers have produced a report for the Union des Municipalités du Québec that says cities need to raise taxes in order to maintain their roads and water systems, which are falling apart. The report says property tax revenues are currently increasing less quickly than expenses. We're also going to have a story about some trade schools worrying they'll lose thousands of students if Bill 101 is applied to them. The government is currently working on legislation to apply the language law to vocational training. And it's multiple game night tonight. The Victoire are playing at Place Belle. The Habs are in Buffalo, and we'll have pre-games for both and the reactions after. You know what I was thinking, Andrew?
1: What?
0: You know how it costs more if you need an emergency plumber on the weekends? Can you imagine if you need an emergency plumber or something like that during the Habs game?
1: Oh, that's right.
0: The price must go through the roof.
1: Yeah. Now, what? Are you having plumbing problems?
0: Yeah. The handle came off in the shower today, and I was like, how the heck am I going to fix it?
1: Oh, no.
0: Yeah.
1: You have a good weekend. Thank you.
0: You too.
1: Oh, it's Thursday. I don't know why I said that, but anyway. Doesn't it feel like the weekend is coming up? Some people take Friday and Monday.
2: Yeah, you're off. It is your Friday.
1: Where did that deep voice come from? Yeah. Yeah, I've got Friday off. It's a vacation day, though, I had to take. Yeah. Tomorrow I got a big day. It's that conference at the Douglas Hospital in the morning. I'm on a panel about mental health with some providers and so on, talking about some of the challenges that people face when they try get in crisis and try to go for mental health. It is 7:52. Coming up next, Dr. Mitch Shulman with a salute to nurses.
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4: Honda is reporting its first ever annual loss since becoming a publicly traded company in Japan nearly seven decades ago, as the costly retreat from its ambitious electric vehicle targets plunged earnings into the red. The automaker reported a net loss of $2.7 billion for the fiscal year. Canadian Tire is reporting its first quarter profit rose compared with a year ago, as its revenue also climbed higher but missed analysts' estimates. The retailer reported net income of $129.5 million, or $2.02 per diluted share for the quarter ending April 4th. The federal government is pushing to get Canadian companies on major Chinese e-commerce platforms as the two countries deepen their ties. International Trade Minister Maninder Sidhu told the Canadian press in a recent interview that China's e-commerce titans Alibaba and JD.com want more Canadian businesses on their platform. Sidhu says the push is happening now because the relationship is where it's at. And Canada's housing market remains sluggish, with sales of existing homes picking up slightly last month, even as prices dipped. National home sales, resales that is, were up 0.7% in April from the month before, after slipping 0.1% a month earlier. The Canadian Real Estate Association reporting that on Thursday. Those are your morning business headlines. For BNN Bloomberg, I'm Roger Peterson.
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1: Good morning, Dr. Mitch.
17: Good morning to you, sir.
1: I just wanted to take a second to acknowledge something that's going on at the Cedars Cancer Center this morning. Mm-hmm. Very good friend of mine, Gord Kemp, will be ringing the bell at about 8:20 this morning. He's undergoing his last treatment, radiation treatment this morning.
17: It's kind of a milestone.
1: No, it's a tough battle for people, isn't it?
17: Yes.
1: Yeah. And you know who's been there the whole time and have been very, very good? The nurses.
17: They've been
1: angels. For him.
17: So this is Nurses Appreciation Week. And it's a shame it's only limited to a week, because at the end of the day, everybody plays a key role in the healthcare system, whether it's the unit coordinators, the registration clerks, the housekeeping people, the physios, the occupational therapists, the social workers. Everybody has a key role to play. But I don't think we often appreciate how vital and how poorly treated the nursing staff is. They can make all the difference between a horrible experience,
1: yep,
17: and one that just actually you can survive and make do. And when you think about it, in my emergency room, they're responsible for pre-triage and triage. So they determine what your priority is in terms of being seen. I may see you for a certain amount of time, but they're the ones that give ongoing care. They're the ones that check how you're doing. They're the ones that do the lab tests. They're the ones that provide you with the medication that I've ordered. They're the ones that keep everything going, and they're your contact, your primary contact with the healthcare system for almost all of your stay in the emergency room, and similarly when you're in the hospital. And they're just not treated very well. I mean, the wages, the maximum wage they can earn, the potential for growth and development, all these things are extremely, extremely limited in this province. One of the things, though, that's positive is the opportunity for them to play a more expanded role as nurse practitioners, which was a very long time coming here in Quebec and is only just now starting to take off and we're seeing them play more important roles. But at the end of the day, the men and the women who take on the nursing profession are among the unsung heroes of our healthcare system, and it's their dedication and hard work that keeps the system going in spite of all the bureaucratic and other difficulties that have been thrown in our path.
1: Well said, Dr. Mitch. Well said. Thank you.
17: My pleasure. Have a great day.
1: You too. That is Dr. Mitch Shulman. Coming up after your 8 o'clock CTV News update, we're going to talk hoarding. How do you know when it's hoarding and not just passionate collecting, and what to do about it?
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20: Good morning, it's 8 o'clock. I'm James Foster with your CTV News update. Yeah, cloudy skies and more rain falling this morning and well into this afternoon. And then eventually, only really tomorrow, we're going to see some sun. It is 13 degrees. Your weather details are in moments. And here's what is making news. Trucks and cars torched overnight in Saint Laurent. Looks like a couple express bus lines get to keep on running for a little while longer. And you think your traffic nightmare is bad. At least it didn't smell. All that and more coming up, but first we're going to head on over to the traffic center and see how your drive is going with Debbie Marcellos.
21: Well, in from the South Shore, we're seeing delays for the Champlain Bridge from Milan Boulevard. It slows on the up-ramps for Jacques Cartier Bridge as well from almost to Zonier. And at Lafontaine Tunnel, the 138 is backing up from the Wolfco. The Lafontaine Tunnel, we have usual slowdowns toward the South Shore with only one lane available for road work. It's backing up at Yves Prévost, but inbound slows at Mortagne. On the Met West, slow and steady traffic from Lac-Ordaire to Decarie. Northbound Decarie is bumper-to-bumper from Turcotte, backs up from De La Vérendrye on 15 North, 20 West slows at Angrignon for Ville-Saint-Pierre. Eastbound side of the 20 now at 55th Avenue, also heavy between St. Charles and St. John's on the eastbound 20. Eastbound Trans-Canada slows at through St. John's and then at Cavendish into Decarie. Get 20 or 30,000 points at Farmer Prix, a $20 or $30 value. 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Conditions in app. Traffic and transit every 15 minutes on CJAD 800. 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
20: In the news, three trucks were found engulfed in flames, 10 other vehicles damaged by the fire that broke out early this morning at a parking lot in Saint Laurent. Firefighters and police were called to the scene on Saint Francois and Donahue at around 1:30 this morning. Now, firefighters got the flames under control pretty quick, or at least as fast as they could. The damage was still done, though. Once the scene was clear, there were traces of an accelerant found, and the case has been transferred over to the Montreal Police Arson Squad. No arrests have been made. Montreal Regional Transit Authority saying that it will keep the 40 Express bus line running for a few more weeks. It's used by residents in Vaudreuil-Dorion to get to the Côte-Vertue metro station. The ARTM saying that it will continue to run during rush hours and at reduced frequency during off-peak hours until May the 29th. The 91 bus will keep running on its regular schedule until the 29th as well. A petition had been circulating asking that the 40 remain in place for another year, even after the new Al-Salam REM line starts up next week. A new online survey suggests nearly 1 in 4 Canadians say that they've declined to get a vaccine recommended by their doctor.
22: The data from Proof Strategies indicates most of them did so because they were concerned about potential side effects. The report released today on World Vaccine Day asks specific questions about how Canadians feel about vaccines after Canada lost its measles elimination status last year. It found women were more likely than men to pass on a recommended vaccine, and people with a high school education or less were more likely to decline a vaccine than those with a university-level education. Fewer people expressed hesitation about vaccinating their children, and people in Alberta stood out, with 35% of respondents in that province reporting they had said no to a shot. Quebecers were least likely to turn down a recommended vaccine at 19%. Naira Ahmed, The Canadian Press.
20: After Torontonians went crazy over a giant block of ice set up by rapper Drake, looks like there's a new round this morning. Growing

0: speculation in and around CN Tower that the rapper could be doing something special ahead of the release of his new album tomorrow. The area outside CN Tower now completely closed. Some scaffolding is going up around the tower while a light show was displayed on it late last night. CP24's Courtney Heels is there with more.
1: It's blue and green. It went up last night. Many people wondering what this is, what it looks like. It's kind of led to speculation that maybe this is connected to Drake's new album, Iceman. We know it's coming out tomorrow. He's also been busy on social media in the last 12 hours or so, guys, putting out posts saying that something's happening at 9:45.
2: We came out right after the Jays game, and I remember one side, it was blue and had leathers on it, so yeah. Might have been kind of like a thermometer.
1: Okay.
2: And when people were coming out of the game, we were all looking at it like, what is that?
0: So far, neither CN Tower officials or Drake have confirmed just what is going on. And it was a real poopy morning rush hour for motorists in Pennsylvania this week after a crash on a highway closed a section of the roadway. Police called it a hazmat incident and advised motorists to use their number two way to get to work. Thousands of gallons of fertilizer spilling, causing a tsunami of sorts that avoided hitting the fan but did coat the roadway. Hazmat crews arrived on scene and did what hazmat crew teams do. It took several hours, but eventually the highway passed the smell test. For interviews and other audio, go to CJAD800.com or download the iHeartRadio app. Your next CTV News update is at 8:30.
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0: tonight.
1: Yeah, luck better be a lady. Hope you don't get bad bounces against Buffalo. On this date in 1998, Frank Sinatra passed away at the age of 82. I've got some good news about the rain. Apparently, it's raining off and on now in Saint Laurent, but we've got some heavy rain. And you know what? If you want some good, we got text messages. People listening all over the world. I've got three women listening from Ottawa this morning, apparently on some sort of a road trip. Must be after Mark Carney. Huh? Do you know that women find him very, very, like, kind of sexy, kind of attractive? Did you know that?
2: Let's go to resident woman Kira.
1: Yeah. Yeah. I will ask Kira if that's a fact. Kira, do you find Mark Carney attractive? Yeah, go ahead. Yeah, it's okay to admit it.
3: Yeah, well, he's okay. Yeah, like, okay. You know, for a politician, he's okay.
1: Would it change your mind if I said he's very wealthy as well?
3: That might help. That might.
1: Besides, anyway, these women who are stalking Mark Carney in Ottawa, it's apparently not raining in Ottawa right now. So, and since often the weather comes from that direction, that gives me some. It's not negative, right? If they said it was a monsoon in Ottawa, that would be problematic, don't you think?
2: I was laughing because you said, we have listeners from all over the world, James. And I'm like, man,
1: where are
2: these people listening from? Ottawa.
1: Yeah. You don't even have to listen on the internet to hear us in Ottawa.
2: I was like, man, well, who's on vacation and where? Ottawa. All right.
1: The House of Commons isn't even sitting this week. It's 8:09. It's elbows up. We're not traveling south of the border. We're traveling around, you know, a little road trip around.
2: Somebody from somewhere
1: else. Toronto,
2: else.
1: Niagara Falls. Think of all the great places. Niagara on the lake, all the great places you can visit.
2: Anybody listening?
1: Cornwall.
2: From Greenland?
1: No.
2: Europe.
1: Farm Boy.
2: Australia.
1: The forecast for today, not so great. We've got kind of a gray day with rain off and on through the day. High of only 13. Tomorrow, a lot nicer. Clearing with a high of 20. Tomorrow, sunny and 22. Sunday, sunny and 22 and sunny and 21 on Monday. The forecast high for Tuesday is 29 degrees. Funny, I got a couple of text messages here on Mark Carney. Calm, cool, and collected. That's very attractive. And also one, he's very ugly and has bad teeth, says Jimmy. Okay. Everyone's got an opinion. Coming up next, we're going to talk about hoarding.
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1: Okay, nobody grows up to say saying I want to be a hoarder, right? And when I said we were going to talk about hoarding, I just got a text message from my friend saying, "Everyone's a comedian, right? That's a good topic for you." I didn't think it was that bad. Maybe this is a question we can ask our expert. You know, how do you know? Like, but what's the difference between a you know, clutter, a little messy, and real hoarding problem? Dr. Marie-Claude Lacombe from the Public Health Department in the Laurentians. Good morning.
0: Good morning.
1: So this week marks Hoarding Awareness Week. And what's like, how is it different from just being messy or disorganized when we talk about actual hoarding?
0: Well, the hoarding disorder is, we're talking about a recognized mental health condition. It's when someone accumulates large quantity of possession, but as a person, persistent, distressing difficulty discarding them, regardless of their objective value. But the thing is, the very thing that that distinguish messiness and hoarding is that it interferes with daily functioning.
1: Right.
0: Those rooms cannot be used for the intended purposes.
1: Right.
0: Well, you cannot cook, sleep, or wash in your house or in your living area. And that's caused real distress.
1: Well, I've seen the television shows about hoarders, and you wonder how it gets to this point. I mean, in many cases, people weren't always like that. So what is it? Is there something that happens in your life that turns you into a hoarder, like some sort of a shock?
0: Well, they may be a shock. What we know is that life with hoarding can be very different with people. Sometimes you have a person with you that can help. And then when that people go away, like when a death or something else, you kind of react by hoarding more. And it's become apparent. But it was always there. We think it's about a disease that, you know, start when you're about in your teen.
1: Okay, so let's talk about people who aren't necessarily hoarders, but this notion that you have trouble throwing stuff away because you either think, oh, you know what, that brings back good memories, or maybe I'll need it one day. I mean, these are the kind of excuses that you hear. So how do you get over that hump if you have trouble throwing things away?
0: Well, we all have it, right? We all have like a closet that we won't want to go in or a garage or something.
1: Yeah.
0: And but for those people, there's so many ways that it's very distressing. There's so many ways, there's so many feeling and emotion that goes with throwing away stuff that they cannot throw away. You know, like if you feel like, you know, oh, my mom drank in this bottle and I cannot, you know, throw it away because it's going to be hurting my mother's feeling.
1: Right.
0: Yeah. Well, you do have a problem. As when we start kind of, we kind of have rules, you know, like maybe if I don't have, if I have clothes that are more than 2 years old and I didn't wear it, so I'll go give it away. And it's sort of like distancing yourself from the emotion.
1: So if someone's listening today who might be worried about a loved one or maybe even recognizing some of these behaviors in themselves, what is the first step? How can they approach this in a way that's actually helpful?
0: Okay, well, the first thing is recognizing this is a disease. It's not a choice. It's not laziness. And it's not, and it has to be approached with empathy, not pressure. Talk about the disorder, learn about it, talk calmly, and don't throw away their stuff without consent. This will usually make things worse.
1: And where would be the first part? Would you reach out to a doctor? Like, who would be where would be the first place you would reach out if you were looking for help with this?
0: Okay. You can call Info Social 811, option 2, for guidance call. Depending on your situation, or you can visit the accumulationcompulsive.ca for tools and reference guide.
1: Okay. Hey, thank you very much. It's very interesting. Really do appreciate this.
0: Okay, thank you.
1: That is Dr. Marie-Claude Lacombe, who has worked in environmental health with the Laurentians Public Health Department for over 20 years. And that is accumulationcompulsive.ca. It's 8:16, and traffic is brought to you by Supermarché Yakovan. 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Here is Debbie Marcellos.
12: Well, we have a slow and steady drive on the Met westbound. They've just cleared a stall at Stinson, and traffic is backing up from Lac Gordaire. Northbound to Cary is solid from Turcotte and 20 west from Angrignon, heavy through to Norman. Eastbound side of the 20 slows at 55th Avenue, and eastbound TransCanada is from Cavendish to Bord de Cary south. In from Laval, 13th southbound is from Dagenais, heavy down to the Bisson Bridge, and we're seeing stop-and-go traffic through Laval, but it starts in Blainville, and then some slowdowns through St. Rose, and then at the 440 down to the Metropolitan. In from the South Shore, Champlain Bridge from Milan Boulevard. Mercier on the 138 is from the Ganawage Circle. It remains heavy over the span through LaSalle to Ville-Saint-Pierre. And traffic right now at La Fontaine Tunnel, holding things back 25 southbound because you're down to one lane in the tunnel. It's at Yves Prévost. 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
1: Thank you, CJ and Dormy Weather. We've got a rainy, cool day today and sunny weather right through the weekend, lower 20s. That's the CJ and Dormy Weather. Trudy Mason with a CTV News update.
13: Good morning, Andrew. The Plateau Mont-Royal Borough is saying no to the annual procession through the streets that Montreal's Portuguese community mounts every year for its religious Santo Cristo Festival. Why? Well, because of secularism rules that allow municipalities to deny permits for public prayer. We'll tell you more on that coming up on the 8:30 news. Some cabinet ministers who were asked to look at the financing at infrastructure maintenance say more help is needed from the province, but municipalities have to do their share too. And a story about a lottery player who won a substantial jackpot, Andrew.
1: Why do you do this to me? Why do you torture me?
13: What's interesting is where he got his numbers from. Yeah. It wasn't a fortune cookie. Mm-hmm. We'll tell you where, and that's coming up.
1: And where are you getting our numbers from, the loser pile?
13: I get them from the computer at Lotto Quebec.
1: Yeah. I guess at some point you can't be bothered to stand there for an hour and choose numbers.
13: This time around, there's over 30 staff members in the group. How would I gather favorite numbers and choose for combinations?
1: That's true.
13: Someone's always going to get left.
1: That's true.
13: Yeah.
1: So we had three girls listening from Ottawa on a road trip. That's nice. And now they're checking in from all over the place. Nancy's in listening from Florida this morning. Now, today's a good day to be in Florida, I would assume, for the weather. But not the weekend. The weekend's going to be beautiful, Trudy. It's going to be beautiful with a capital B. We're going to take a look at the parvovirus. This is something we had never heard about until most of us until yesterday. But there are cases, and it's very concerning for dog owners here in the city.
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1: Parvovirus. Apparently, an outbreak in the eastern townships. So cases begin to surface in the city. Highly contagious, potentially deadly, especially for puppies and vulnerable dogs. So what to look for, how to protect your animal? Veterinarian Dr. Sophia Skoulikas is on the line. Good morning.
23: Good morning. How are you?
1: I'm fine. So I hadn't heard of parvovirus before. Like, where does this come from? What is it?
23: Well, parvovirus has been around for a very long time. So we see cases sporadically all the time, actually, in clinics. It's pretty much a fatal disease that affects very young and unvaccinated dogs and also potentially immunocompromised dogs. The reason you probably never heard of it is because it is part of the base vaccine that pretty much all or most dogs get.
1: Oh, okay.
23: So it's not something that we commonly see all the time, for sure.
1: Okay, so if you've if your dog has been vaccinated, there's a very good chance that it's been he or she's been vaccinated for this.
23: Exactly. So it's very rare for a dog that's vaccinated and well vaccinated that they would actually get this disease. Usually, if we do have an adult dog that has parvovirus, it means that either the vaccines weren't done appropriately or they're not up to date.
1: Okay. So is this something you need every year as a parvovirus vaccine?
23: Well, usually it starts, it's every 3 years if they were well vaccinated as puppies.

0: has diarrhea or poops in the dog park. It's an actual amazing environment for the virus to live for a very long time because it's extremely stable, especially in moist, wet environments. So in springtime, when it's raining, things are thawing, it's a really good time to get this disease, especially if your dog's not vaccinated.
1: Okay. So what are some of the symptoms that you would look for? Because dogs, you know, often, you know, they get sick, you know, they might throw up for a few hours or a day and then they get better.
0: Exactly. So this is really a very rapidly progressive disease. So you're going to see your dog being extremely lethargic. That's one of the first signs.
1: Yeah.
0: And they won't want to eat. They'll have some vomiting and mostly diarrhea. The diarrhea usually is hemorrhagic, meaning very bloody. It's profuse and it has a very terrible smell because what the virus is doing, yeah, it's destroying the GI tract and causing a lot of necrosis in that intestine.
1: And there's no cure for this.
0: Well, if your dog is affected,
1: yeah,
0: and treatment is started right away within the first couple of days, usually the success rate is about 90%.
1: Oh, okay.
0: So the most, yeah, important thing is to get your dog to an emergency center or a veterinarian as soon as possible, especially if you suspect that they do have parvovirus, just to increase their survival rate.
1: Cats as well?
0: Cats have their own form of parvovirus called panleukopenia. So it's not exactly the same, but it's the same family of viruses.
1: Okay.
0: Yes.
1: So just, I mean, the lesson is just to make sure that your dog is, or cat, they're vaccinated properly.
0: Exactly.
1: Okay. I'll have to rush home and tell my dog that. He won't like that because I don't think he likes the needles, but who does, honestly?
0: Who does? Exactly.
1: You have a great day. Thank you very much.
0: You're welcome. You too.
1: That is veterinarian Dr. Sophia Skoulikas. We've got a couple of big hockey games tonight. One, the Montreal Victoire taking on the Ottawa Charge at Place Bell. This is the final series, best of five in the Walter Cup Finals, PWHL. And, of course, the Montreal Canadiens are in Buffalo to play the Sabres with that series locked at two games apiece. And Victor Finley, the voice of the Habs on TSN 690. Good morning, Victor.
2: Good morning.
1: The Journal de Montréal has a whole page this morning on how to better understand that bizarre goal the other day, and it basically deconstructs the bounce and how it went into the net.
2: Mm-hmm.
1: So looking ahead to this to tonight's game, what are we expecting out of these teams?
2: Well, I think this is going to be the biggest challenge of the series, maybe even the playoffs so far for Montreal, in terms of how they can bounce back from a game where they didn't do a whole lot wrong but still lost it. So, you know, it's obviously now a best of three series. Next team to win, or first team to win two games here, is going to move on here to the third round. But, you know, it's two of the next three at home for Buffalo. They're coming in off a win, so you've always got a little bit more momentum there. But I think for Montreal, it's just about coming out and playing the same way you have for most of this series, and the way they've played for most of the playoffs. They've been the better team, I think, for most of the time against the Buffalo Sabres. They just didn't get the result they were hoping for in game four.
1: And I think you did point out the other day that they've been a pretty good road team this year as well, huh?
2: Yeah, well, they've been good everywhere, right? They had the exact amount of wins, exact same amount of wins on the road as they did at home. But then in the playoffs, in the first round, they win three games, three of the four games in Tampa Bay. So it hasn't really mattered where they've played this season. They've played the same way and they've had success.
1: And isn't it interesting seeing Alex Newhook during the playoffs as the goal scorer?
2: Yeah, I can't say I had that one as my bold prediction for who was going to lead the Montreal Canadiens in playoff goals over 10 games into the Stanley Cup playoffs now, but he's continued to have a really hot hand here for Montreal, and I think it's deserved as well. He's going to the dirty areas of the ice. He's going to tough areas of the ice to try and create offense for Montreal, and he's getting some bounces on top of that, and it's created a bit of a perfect storm here for him to capitalize and come through some really, really clutch production here at the most important time for Montreal.
1: Yeah, and I think history has shown that you need somebody, an unlikely hero, to step up in the playoffs, and that normally is.

0: something like that. You have a great day. Thank you. Good luck tonight.
1: Thanks.
0: That's Victor Finley, the voice of the Habs on TSN 690 tonight against Buffalo, of course, with that series tied at 2 apiece. Coming up, Second Breakfast with Elias Makos and Joey Elias.
2: Good morning. It is 8:30. I'm Trudy Mason with your CTV News update. Showers today, a high of 13 degrees. Weather details are coming up in minutes. In Montreal right now, we're at 9 degrees, and here is what is making news. Secularism rules block a religious procession planned for this weekend in the Plateau. Honda is suspending plans for an EV plant in Canada. And where this jackpot winner got his lucky numbers, it wasn't birthdays, anniversaries, addresses, or fortune cookie. With the latest from the CJAD 800 Traffic Center, here is Debbie Marcellos.
3: We're dealing with a lot of water accumulation. Slow and steady traffic on the Met West from L'Angelier to DeCary. They've cleared a stall that was at Stinson. Eastbound TransCanada from Cavendish, heavy to board DeCary South. Also slow on the West Island through St. John's on the eastbound 40. Eastbound Highway 20 clearing out through Pointe Claire, but it slows in Lachine after 55th Avenue. And 20 West is heavy from Ongaringyell to Norman. Still slow through LaSalle on the 138 coming off the Mercier Bridge. It backs up on the South Shore for Mercier from the Bingo Hall. And the Champlain Bridge is from Milan Boulevard. 15 North from De La Vérendrye, heavy up DeCary to the Metropolitan. And on the 13 Southbound and from Laval, it's heavy at Dagenais. Laurentian Auto Route 15 is stop and go from the 440. 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
2: In the news, Montreal's Portuguese community says the Plateau Mont-Royal borough is citing secularism as the reason it is denying a permit for an annual procession through the streets. The religious festival of Santo Cristo routinely draws hundreds of people to the Mission Santa Cruz Church on Rachel Street. This year, under Quebec's new secularism rules, it is up to municipalities to decide whether prayer will be permitted in public spaces, and the borough denied the permit that had been requested for Sunday. Organizers of the Santo Cristo event say their procession should not be seen as public prayer, and they note similar events are held in other neighborhoods. They tell LCN they may proceed without the permit. A couple of former cabinet ministers who looked at the financing of infrastructure in Quebec are concluding that municipalities have to do more of the heavy lifting with some help. Monique Giron-Forget and Nicolas Marceau have presented their findings to the Quebec Union of Municipalities. They conclude that cities bear the burden of 60% of infrastructure, from streets and sewers to libraries and rec centers, and much of it is falling to ruin. The authors call for the creation of a provincial fund to finance maintenance of municipal infrastructure to the tune of $16 billion over 10 years. At the same time, the former cabinet ministers want to see cities making a similar contribution by raising their property taxes faster than they have been. The final provisions of a consumer protection law go into effect here in Quebec in October, and appliance retailers are worried. They warn that the measures will push up prices. CTV's Matt Grillo spoke with Corbeil Appliances President Anthony Amili.
4: The law establishes a legal warranty of good working order.
5: Depending on the duration of warranty that is required, we think it'll be anywhere between a 10% to a 30% increase. It all depends on the quality of the build and how long the warranty will need to be honored for.
4: For stoves, fridges, and freezers, the warranty is 6 years. A washer, dryer, or dishwasher will have a 5-year warranty, 4 years for a TV, and 3 years for a laptop or cell phone. A coalition of appliance retailers wants a delay until 2027.
5: We think that the proposed warranty duration of 5 year or 6 year, depending on the product category, is particularly onerous. It would be amongst the highest in the world.
4: He says there is a lack of technicians to repair appliances, and with longer warranties, manufacturers could increase their prices. Those higher costs will be passed on to the consumer.
2: Honda Canada confirmed this morning that it is putting an indefinite hold on its plans to build an electric vehicle plant here. The project, slated for Allison, Ontario, would create 1,000 jobs. Honda says it made its decision in response to evolving business conditions, a change in external resource strategy, and shifting customer demand. Ukraine is slamming Russia for using the cover of the Trump summit in China to launch a devastating attack. President Volodymyr Zelensky says one strike brought down a building in Kyiv with nearly a dozen people reported missing. ABC News chief foreign correspondent Ian Pannell.
1: At least 20 sites suffering damage in the city, including a school, according to President Zelensky. At least 15 killed and more than 130 injured across the country. Unusually, the barrage saw hundreds of drones attack Ukraine throughout the daylight hours, before overnight Russia following up with nearly 50 missiles. Zelensky in a post saying the attack showed the hollowness of Putin's comments last weekend suggesting the war could be finishing, saying these are definitely not the actions of those who believe the war is coming to an end.
2: And you've probably heard about lottery players who've hit the jackpot playing the numbers out of a fortune cookie. Well, here's a bit of a twist to that kind of tale. A man in Michigan won $1 million on a recent Powerball draw by playing the combination he has used for decades, ever since the numbers came to him out of a Zoltar fortune-telling machine. Voltar machines are often found in arcades and the like. An animatronic figure in a plexiglass box waves his hand over a crystal ball and speaks a few words while the machine spits out a little card. 56-year-old Stephen Hewson says his numbers came from a Zoltar card he got from a machine in Las Vegas 30 years ago. The Zoltar company says the machines are stocked with 55 different fortunes. More news at ctvnewsmontreal.ca, including a story about the sex charges against a prominent Montreal lawyer. Your next CTV News update is at 9 o'clock.
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0: The Clash Combat Rock, released 44 years ago. Today. Are you, did you ever rock the Casbah? Did you ever do that?
2: Don't think so.
0: No, okay.
2: Have you ever been in a Casbah?
0: I don't know. I really don't know. But the question that came up this morning was, this is interesting, about how attractive a lot of people find Prime Minister Mark Carney. The way he dresses, his intelligence, I don't know. They just, I've just heard him described as cute. Trudy.
2: Cute?
0: Yeah.
2: I wouldn't use cute.
0: No.
2: I think he cuts a striking figure. He looks sharp, you know. He wears a suit well.
0: I think you've got a crush on him, Trudy.
2: Mm.
0: Huh?
2: I just want him to keep the economy going. Please. I don't care if you show up at summits in your pajamas.
0: The forecast, well, we got a gray, wet day today. High of 13, so it's going to be cool as well. Down to 11 tonight. The temperature gets up above 20 through the weekend with lots of sunshine Friday, Saturday, Sunday, and Monday, and then hot. Can we call it hot on Tuesday? 29 degrees long range for Tuesday for the high. That is CJAD Dormez-vous weather. Joey Elias and Elias Makos next.
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0: There's Elias Makos, the host of the Elias Makos Show.
14: Good morning.
0: That's coming up after 9 o'clock, by the way. And Joey Elias, noted Montreal comedian co-host. We were lucky enough to land this guy as co-host of the Trivia Show. Mm-hmm. That's Sunday mornings on CJAD 800. Joey, are you wearing your Montreal Canadiens pajamas right now?
15: They're in the wash. I got to clean them up.
0: Do you do your own laundry? I can't picture that.
15: Yeah, I do. Really? Ever since I'm 15.
0: Okay.
14: You think he has people?
0: I don't know. I don't know. I don't know what he has. I just know that he makes millions.
15: I know I have laundry. That's what I have.
0: I know he makes millions of dollars a year, and I thought maybe he could hire somebody to do his laundry.
14: What kind of washing machine do you guys have? This is a bigger question.
0: Is it like a coin-operated thing in an apartment, or you got one in your own place?
15: I go to a building across the way, and it's a little coin toss, and then we're all good.
14: A buanderie.
15: Okay. Yes.
0: Do you have to sit there the whole time?
15: No.
0: Okay.
15: No, I'm trusting. I leave. If anybody wants my stuff, take it.
14: Yeah.
0: Okay.
14: Yeah.
0: We had a segment on hoarding earlier on today. And, I think I'm not a hoarder, but I do have trouble throwing things away sometimes.
14: Of course.
0: You know?
14: Of course. Yeah, it's that thing that's in the reptilian part of our brain where we're always worried.
0: Right. I'm going to use that one day. I could use that one day.
14: Yeah.
0: You know?
15: It's not about using it for me. Like, I'm not a hoarder in the sense, I don't think I'm a hoarder, but I keep a lot of memorabilia.
0: Yeah.
15: Is that hoarding?
0: Well, it could be. It depends on if you can you get from your front door into your kitchen?
15: Yeah. I mean, I have... ticket stubs from back in the day, from concerts and baseball games, hockey games, stuff like that.
14: Both extremes are bad, right? Like, in my mind, both extremes are bad. Oh, like, the hoarders are bad.
0: Yeah, I don't get it. When you walk into somebody's house, they got nothing.
14: They got nothing.
0: Nothing.
14: And it's like, oh, yeah, yeah, my child just did this painting in school. Recycling, you know what I mean?
0: Yeah.
14: Like,
0: yeah. Not a book, not a magazine, not a picture, nothing.
14: A happy meal.
15: Oh, so you guys have been over to my place.
0: Really?
15: No, I got a couple of photos and stuff like that. Sure,
0: I was very proud of myself. I threw out four things yesterday.
14: Oh, can you tell us what?
0: One was because I broke it by mistake. It was one of those demijohns there. You know, like you put you make wine in.
14: Yeah,
0: it's like the big glass thing. So when I was doing some painting, I broke it. So I had to throw it out. Another one was an old like a candle holder.
14: Yeah,
0: that was a big glass thing that I think you hung outside.
14: Candle holder, nice.
0: I said four things, right?
14: That was two.
0: Maybe it was two things.
14: Okay. Can I?
15: Well, there were two candle things, so there's
14: that's two.
15: Three.
0: Yeah. Yeah. So I don't know.
14: Listen, here's a question. I have two pans that we're throwing out.
0: Oh yeah.
14: Okay. Pans. Right. Yeah. We bought a new pan, and I went through our pans, and I'm like, hey, these two got to go.
0: Yeah.
14: Do I throw them in the trash? Do I put them on one of them is like, and I haven't used this one in 10-15 years. It's the old school Teflon pans.
0: Yeah. The one that's supposed to kill you.
14: The ones that kill you, right? Okay, so I haven't used it in ever because I'm like, oh, this is going to kill me. So I'm like, well, maybe someone could use these.
0: Yeah.
14: But I'm like, no, isn't it a bad thing to put the Teflon pan right on the corner of my place so someone can just take it if they want? But I'm like, oh, then that'll kill them. So I'm doing something bad. But they need it.
0: I have three cast iron skillets that I got from my parents' place that I don't think they really use that much.
14: Mm-hmm.
0: But I don't know what to do with them because I've already got cast iron. I was thinking of making them into a giant, you know, when you hang things like a wind chime?
14: Yes.
0: Dong, dong, yes. Dong, dong, dong. How much would that annoy your neighbors?
14: I don't
0: bong,
14: have a,
0: bong, bong, bong.
14: Andrew, I'm just saying, I don't have a cast iron. And if you're looking for a good home for it, I would take one.
0: Yeah,
14: for steaks.
0: I think they need to be. Yeah, I think that these ones need to be
14: seasoned.
0: You know, well, taken care of.
14: Cleaned.
0: Maybe cleaned. Violently
14: that's
0: cleaned.
14: That's the problem with cast iron, right? It's acid.
0: Yeah, I know. That's why
15: anything, right? You want to clean it.
0: Yeah, I know. I know. But you know, it gets a little. They get a little crusty after a while because who knows how to use. They tell you not to wash it with soap and water like a normal thing. Like and so it gets to the point where they can get a little crusty.
14: We got to look into that. So you're not washing, because I have heard that. Don't use soap and water in the cast iron pan.
0: Yeah.
14: So what do you, you wipe it down?
0: I don't know.
14: And then you eat the old food the next time you cook on it? Like,
0: I don't know. Oh. These are great questions. I mean, you don't really, how fastidious are you about washing your barbecue grill?
14: Oh.
0: You know what I mean? No. So I would think if the people who don't do the barbecuing at a home knew what was going on back there, they wouldn't eat the food.
14: But
15: let's be honest. The fire burns everything off.
0: Yeah, of course it does.
14: It's 500 degrees in a barbecue.
0: Yeah.
14: Of course it does.
0: What could possibly go wrong?
15: There's no bacteria growing in there.
0: There's something black growing in there.
14: No, I don't think so. I think the barbecue, it's 500 degrees, it's fine. The problem with the barbecue is that when
0: it
14: you
0: gets rusty.
14: It's the metal brush.
0: Oh, no.
14: And then
0: no.
14: That gets, you know, these people get it in their throats and that kind of
0: I've
14: stuff.
0: I've heard that.
14: I'm scared of that thing.
0: I don't know. The same as the Lundarts people, though. That ruined it for everybody.
14: Yeah, one person.
0: Is that possible, Joey?
15: Well, you know, if you don't learn to catch, there's, you know.
0: We're back to the lawn darts.
15: Yeah. You know what I mean?
0: You're not supposed to catch lawn darts. You're supposed to stand over there and throw them at a target with nobody around. That's what you're supposed to do. That's the whole
15: thing. Oh, maybe that's why we would catch them.
0: Yeah,
15: maybe that's why they're off the market.
0: Exactly. Thanks a lot. You have a great day.
15: Thanks. I'm going to try not to swallow a marble.
0: Yeah,
15: that's
0: right.
15: Excellent.
0: Yeah. Go, Habs, go. That's Joey Elias. We'll look ahead to the Elias Macko show in just a moment. 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
16: Well, it's a dark and dreary drive. We have wet roads to deal with, and it is slow and steady on the Met West from Lac Ordaire to DeCary, eastbound side from Cavendish to Bord DeCary South. On southbound to Cary, it opens up after Jean Talon, but northbound side is sluggish from before Turcotte at Delaverandre and 20 west slows at Angrignon for Ville-Saint-Pierre. Eastbound side of the 20, Summer Leap at 32nd Avenue now is where it slows down. And in from the south shore, Champlain Bridge still backing up before Taschereau. The Mercier Bridge is from the 207 on the 138. In from Laval on 13 southbound, it's heavy at Dagenais. Jumpstart helps kids across Canada access sport and play so more kids can get into the game. Learn more at jumpstart.canadiantire.ca. 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
0: 8:49. We've got a wet gray day today, kind of cool, 13 for the high, and much nicer weather into the 20s and sunshine for the weekend. Here's Elias Matkos with a look ahead.
14: Thanks. Turn it on. Thanks, Andrew. Coming up on the Big Five at 9:05. A couple of stories about, well, you know when you pass laws? You know when a government passes laws?
0: Yes.
14: Right?
0: Yeah.
14: Then you have to live with those laws. So we'll have a couple of stories about, first, the, you know, the law that banned street prayer. Well, it's being enforced in the Plateau Mont-Royal, and the Portuguese community not happy about it. We'll tell you that story. And we'll also have a story about new parts of the Consumer Protection Act that retailers are saying will make appliances 10 to 30% more expensive. So we'll have to deal with the consequences of that law as well, and we'll discuss on the Big Five at 9:05. A little bit later on in the program, Pierre-Carl Pelladeau, the CEO of Quebecor, will join us at 11 o'clock. Yeah, we'll talk about the future of private broadcasting. He wants the CBC Radio Canada to cut out the ads, give them a bigger slice of the advertising pie. So looking forward to speaking with him. We'll do that at 11 o'clock.
0: Okay. Yeah, here's a good suggestion for your old pants.
14: Yes, tell me.
0: Keep the old pants for the next Maple Spring demonstration.
14: Yeah, that's right. Hey? Yeah.
0: Pots and Pans
14: Orchestra. These are my protester pants.
0: Bong, bong, bong. Yeah, they'd be great. A word now for Cardiogenics. 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
24: The therapy platform Rula announced yesterday that it's partnering with the Van Leeuwen to provide people with a free therapy session plus a scoop of ice cream. It's just their way of getting you accustomed to the idea of being manipulated by your therapist. The retail chain Burlington has announced that it will open 26 new stores this month across 20 states, while Walmart has announced it will open one store across 20 states. Finally, the pizza chain Papa John's has announced a new collaboration with Disney to offer a special Toy Story 5 menu, perfect if you want to go to the bathroom and beyond.
23: Jimmy Fallon.
25: Do you guys see this? Red Lobster is bringing back their endless shrimp promotion for the first time since it helped. Just this side of the audience. That's weird. We hate shrimp. Yeah, we divide our audience into shrimp lovers and shrimp haters. Red Lobster is bringing back their endless shrimp promotion. Don't clap. For the first time since it helped drive them towards bankruptcy. Now you're happy you clap? They're bringing it back. Isn't that wild? They actually released a new commercial about it. Check it out.
26: Endless shrimp is back, and we're bankrupt. Damn. Oh. Red Lobster. Oops, we did it again.
25: 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Hey, get this. A Carnival cruise passenger just won a $300,000 lawsuit for claiming that the ship's staff served her 14 tequila shots in the span of 8 hours. Carnival was like, how else are we going to kill the norovirus? And finally, I heard about a man in California who was arrested after he allegedly purchased Lego sets from Target and then returned the boxes with pasta inside. Meanwhile, someone eating a bowl of Legos at Olive Garden was like, hey, this tastes better than usual.
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0: And Trudy Mason is making her way to the big CJAD news chair. And then it's the Elias Macko Show. 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And great topics. Basically, all the segments that we talked about today, answering questions like, what are the rules of the road when you're a cyclist? What is accent bias? A salute to nurses. How to know the difference between hoarding and passionate collecting. And if you should be worried or not about parvovirus and your dog. Kira Yeager is producer of the Andrew Carter Morning Show. Anthony DiBiasio is off, but Andrew Malik is filling in Master Control. I'm Andrew Carter. Have a great day.
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8: Good morning. It is 9 o'clock. I'm Trudy Mason with your CTV News Update. Showers today, a high of 13 degrees. Weather details are coming up in minutes. In Montreal right now, 9 degrees, and here is what is making news. Will Montreal's Portuguese community defy Quebec's secularism law? The head of the EMSB says a new language of education push may backfire. And Honda Canada hits the brakes on an EV plant for Ontario. With the latest from the CJAD 800 Traffic Centre, here is Debbie Marcellos.
16: Well, it's still a busy drive for northbound to Carrie, backing up before Turcotte and heavy up to the Metropolitan Met westbound from Lac-Gordaire into de Carrie. Eastbound Trans-Canada loosening up now, slowing at Côte de l'Est to board de Carrie south. Southbound to Carrie, heavy to Jean Talon, then it opens up. 20 west slows at Angrignon to Norman. Eastbound side of the 20s at 32nd Avenue. And in from the South Shore, Champlain Bridge from Tash Road, just slowing on the up ramps for Mercier, but it remains heavy through LaSalle to Ville-Saint-Pierre. 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
8: In the news, Montreal's Portuguese community says it may proceed without permission now that the Plateau Mont-Royal borough has denied a permit for a religious event this weekend. The Santo Cristo observance is an annual procession through the streets. The borough cited Quebec's new secularism rules as the reason it refused permission. Organizers of the Santo Cristo gathering tell LCN they do not believe their event really qualifies as prayer in public spaces and believe it should be given a permit as similar processions have received from other boroughs. The head of the English Montreal School Board is predicting that any move to extend Bill 101's language of instruction rules to the vocational sector will backfire. The province intends to bar access to English programs for students who do not qualify for English instruction at the elementary and high school level. Some 27,000 people would therefore be obliged to take vocational programs in French instead. EMSB Chair Joe Artona says those students are generally not fluent enough in French to study for a career. Many waiting months or even several years to access franchisation programs the province has not been able to deliver. He says it's preferable to get them through school quickly in English so they can become full contributors to society. Three trucks parked outside a warehouse in Saint-Laurent's Industrial Park went up in flames overnight. Nearly a dozen vehicles parked nearby were scorched, as was the facade of the building on Saint-François Road near Donahue Street. Firefighters found incendiary materials at the scene when they arrived around 1:30 this morning. Public Health now says there are 8 people in Quebec being monitored for hantavirus. However, all are considered to be at low risk of contracting the often fatal illness. Low-risk cases involve people who did not have direct or prolonged contact with anyone who fell ill. The 8 are being asked to be on the lookout for symptoms but do not have to isolate themselves. A new warning from China's President Xi Jinping as U.S. President Donald Trump visits Beijing. This is reporter Mary Bruce.
9: You're a great leader.
10: Sitting with their delegations at an expansive negotiating table, Xi saying they should be partners, not adversaries, that their common interests outweigh their differences. But the pleasantries a stark contrast to the challenges facing this critical relationship. In their over 2-hour meeting, Xi delivering a stark warning to Trump about Taiwan, which Beijing claims is its own territory. According to China's state media, Xi telling Trump if the issue is handled poorly, the two countries will collide or even clash.
8: And Japanese automaker Honda says it is indefinitely suspending plans to set up an electric vehicle plant in Ontario. That project would have created 1,000 jobs in and around the city of Alliston. Honda says the hold comes after it took another look at business conditions and shifting customer demand, coupled with a change in external resource strategy. It adds that it has not yet taken receipt of any of the money promised by the province and the federal government, so there is nothing to return. For interviews, another audio, go to cjad800.com or download the iHeartRadio app. Your Dormevu Weather Center forecast. Showers today, a high of 13 degrees. The rain will taper off around midnight, a low of 11. Tomorrow, clearing with a high of 20. And the outlook for Saturday, sunny and a high of 22. In Montreal right now, 9 degrees. For all the news during the day, stream us on your smart speaker. Just say, play CJAD 800. Your next CTV News update is at 9:30.

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2: How are you doing? How you doing, Montreal? Welcome to the Thursday edition of the Big Five on the Elias Macko Show. It's May 14th. If you're keeping score, we've got a tremendous show in store for you today. On today's Big Five, the ban on public prayer faces its first tests. Plus, did a Quebec lotto winner make the right call? We'll tackle that and more. We'll also talk about your appliances over the next little while. Let's meet our panel. They're splendid this morning. Carolyn Kotze joins us over the Zoom line, founder, chief equity officer of Women in Governance. Hi, Carolyn.
3: Good morning, Elias.
2: Morning to you. And in studio, we've got Paul Gott. He's lead singer and guitarist for the Montreal punk band The Ripcords, also a journalism professor at Concordia. Good morning, Paul.
4: Good morning, everyone.
2: So, guys, I think we have a theme for a few of the topics this morning. It's all about laws, either past laws, laws that have been passed in Quebec, ones that are in the process of being passed. And I think we could talk about ramifications and how it all plays out. Three completely separate topics. I'll start off on the religious front. Now, TVA reports that the Portuguese community in Montreal was refused a permit from the Plateau Mont-Royal borough to hold its traditional march in the streets this Sunday. The march coincides with the Santo Cristo religious festival. The Plateau Mont-Royal borough says they're just applying the new provincial law banning street prayers. I need to point this out. The law does not just, it's not a blanket, all street prayers are banned. The law puts the decision up to municipalities, and they've got to send out the approvals. So here we have it. A borough that says, nope, not going to let the Portuguese go on the streets in March. Is this a proper application of the law? Why don't you start us off, Paul?
4: I guess it's a proper application of a law that shouldn't exist. This is just, you know,
2: isn't it an improper, like, even if you law, isn't it improper? Like, shouldn't the borough say,
4: that's the problem with laws in general, is it's left to politicians or judges to decide exactly how we interpret this law. The simple solution is don't put a stupid law like this in place in the first place. This law was enacted because there were some disturbances surrounding some...
2: Weekly, forever.
4: but disturbances that could have been handled with other laws, including disturbing the peace and blocking traffic and everything else, or making threats or whatever that was. It could have been handled with the existing laws. Instead, they just put up this blanket thing that says, hey, people in whatever borough you happen to be in and whatever biases you happen to have, you can apply them whenever you feel like it, because we're going to pass this law that says religion bad. As an anarchist, I kind of agree. All religions equally suck to me, so I really don't care. But at the same time, it's like, as an anarchist, if you want to believe in your religion and if you're doing well and if you're helping other people, then I'm totally for you having whatever belief you want. So it's like, just let the people believe and deal with the problems that you have with the laws that you already have, instead of just inventing these things that are obviously going to be left up to interpretation for people who probably don't have the qualifications to interpret them.
2: Let me agree with you is that, as we've seen in this country, what we've decided to do is, these are politicians passing the buck. There are already laws in the books. You were absolutely right, Paul. All the things that we find abhorrent about some of these protests, right? There's laws in the books already against them. Governments don't actually want to enforce laws. So to give themselves a buy and a punt, they're like, we'll put in a new law. That will solve the problem. But I get, and I'll bring Carolyn into the conversation here. I think Paul makes some valid points, but I should point out, like, it certainly seems, and it's being pointed out by the Portuguese community here, deux poids, deux mesures, like the Greeks had, I'm a Greek, right? The Greeks, we had our Easter, right? You go to around a Greek church at Easter, they block off the streets, they take over, right? For that one night for Greek Easter, right? That's happened in a whole bunch of boroughs. So it doesn't seem like, it seems like it's coming down to municipal employees, and some of them are making the wrong decision. What do you think here? Was this a proper application of the law?
3: You know what strikes me the most, Elias, in this is the fact that although the permit was refused, the SPVM said that they'll still tolerate it. They'll supervise the event. So it's actually still going to happen. It's going to happen. I find that there is sometimes decisions that are made by people who are cowards. They're just scared that they're going to make a decision that's going to backlash, And they feel that if they're just hiding themselves behind the law and they say, well, on this piece of paper, it says that here I should say nay, I'm saying nay.
2: Yeah.
3: Although the law does say that you can go on a case-by-case basis, but they don't dare to do it. And they should make a difference between something that could come across as, you know, maybe activism or confrontational.
2: Yeah.
3: They should differentiate that between something that is more rooted in you know, belonging, cultural, you know, just wanting to do this because you've done it for years or decades.
2: These municipal employees are not qualified to handle those types of questions. I mean, you know, that's the thing, right? If you're a municipal boy, I kind of like don't blame them for not being able to handle it. Remember what happened with Bill 96? Remember that the LGBTQ book club that wanted to have an English book meeting, and it just takes one person in the library, I'm following the law. And they, you know, it took the minister to say, no, that's not the law. But it's another example of like overzealous employees that, you know, it's well above their pay grade to try and enforce stuff like this. Paul, you wanted to add something?
4: Well, I'd just like to say, as the resident anarchist on the panel, you know, who really believes in that we should have a minimum number of laws and a minimum number of people applying them, here we have a law that's been enacted that has this really weird, history behind it. And now you have the people who would say, somebody said, this is the law, you can't do it. And the people who are going to do it are going to do it anyway.
2: Yeah.
4: And the cops who are supposed to enforce the law say, we're not going to enforce the law. So how is anybody out there who's made fun of me for being an anarchist going to convince me now that your laws are really work? Because it doesn't. This one doesn't at all. It doesn't. And it, even the cops don't believe in it, and the people don't believe in it. So how are you going to convince me that laws are a good thing?
2: Listen,
4: most laws are not.
2: It's hard to argue with that, Paul, because I do believe that there's a reason they didn't enforce the laws before. Why are they going to start now? Why are the police going to start now? So we'll see how it plays out. But again, we're seeing the first tests of this new law, and so far, not the greatest results. Okay, I want to talk about another bill. This is a new bill introduced by Quebec. It's going to strengthen protections for women facing domestic violence by allowing access to a partner's history of abuse. Let's listen to Public Security Minister Yan Lafreniere.
0: I'm not telling you which crime is going to be involved and which will not be. It depends. Okay. And that's the reason why we're talking about professionals, police officers that have been used to that will be selected. We're talking about people that are used to deal with intelligence. It's not a judgment call when they're saying that, you know what, now that you know about it, you need to leave. We're just providing tools. This is an addition. And that decision relies on the person, the partner at risk, herself.
2: Brought forward after the death of Gabby Renault, the proposed legislation comes as concerns over femicide and intimate partner violence continue to grow across the province. Now, supporters say the measure could become an important tool toward prevention, like Yan Lafreniere was saying. Carolyn Kotze, what do you say? Right approach here?
3: Of course. And I mean, thank God we're finally there. You know, for years, for decades, women have been trying to do this on their own. They've set up Facebook groups. They've set up worksheets. They've spoken among themselves. So many groups have actually been shut down because obviously when it's just done amongst people, there are risks around privacy. There are risks around, you know, maybe false accusations, et cetera. So you got to be careful. So I really salute that it's finally going to be encadré par la loi, that the government is doing this. We're not reinventing the wheel. Quite frankly, we're late to the table. Other places have done it in the world and even in Canada. So this comes from the UK specifically. But before us, there are other provinces in Canada that have adopted it. I believe it's Saskatchewan and Manitoba that have already done this. So it's high time because, I mean, just this year, we're in May, 10 femicides already. Mm-hmm. And if we finally can move away from, you know, protecting the silence around these violent men to protecting the women and doing things in a preventable way, because most of the times when we hear of a woman who was killed, people knew. Everybody around her knew.
2: Yeah.
3: She was there.
2: Yeah.
3: She called the cops. The cops showed up. And when they show up again, it's to take her out to take her corpse away. So this is insane. Violence against women is actually increasing. which to me is extremely concerning because we're doing so much work for society to become more inclusive of women, for men to be allies of women. And there is this rise of masculinism where you see guys going to the gym, training like animals with hashtags, if she says no, meaning they are developing their muscle as if you need to be, you know, strong.
2: Is that like, is that prevalent? Like that hashtag, like guys actually showing off if she says no, that's like abhorrent behavior.
3: My God, yes, Elias, absolutely. There's a whole trend.
2: Jesus.
3: So it's extremely concerning to me what's going on there. And there's this parallel between masculinism, so against women, but also wanting to go to the gym, becoming stronger and more powerful. Look, you don't need the extra muscles. You need the extra brains
2: Paul, you talked about, we were just talking about laws and the usefulness of laws. I should point out, like, for everything you want to say about Quebec, we've always been a leader. Historically, Quebec has been a leader. Lowest rates of femicide. You look at North America, we didn't have this law. But your thoughts here on this?
4: Look, anything that prevents even one woman from being assaulted, or certainly one woman from being killed, is good. Like anything. And this is information. I don't think of this as so much as the law, as it's just like freedom of information. This is what people should be doing. There's only two things that make me a little worried about this one. Is one is that I had a good chuckle when the minister was talking about police and intelligence, is that we are now giving this the police who have intelligence to look into this and decide. I think this process sounds like it might be a little too convoluted, and even if the information is there, it might take a little too long to get to the women who need it. So I'm a little worried about the process. I think the process should be smoother, quicker, and perhaps less police intelligence involved. Mm-hmm. And the other one is, most of the time I hear about femicides, and you know, we were just talking about that, is that cops have been called already on this person. They've come and they've done nothing. And then the second time or the third time or the fourth time is the time that they come out and the woman has been assaulted or killed. And it's like, I think there needs to be a lot more action on that front as well. Well, that's a lot more.
2: That's it. Actually, like, look at the cases from this year and you see a lot of that where this was not like du jamais vu.
4: Yeah.
2: All right. I'll leave it there. Sorry, Carolyn, quickly.
3: Real quick. The Women's Y, a shelter. Celebrating its 150th anniversary. I'm heavily involved with them. We're organizing a pop-up sale on June 9th. There's a cocktail. All the money goes for these women who have fled these horrible situations. I've been doing this for more than 20 years, involved with Le Chenon, with the Women's Y. So this is all important, but we also need sustainable funding for frontline women's shelters and community organizations.
2: Women's Y, that's downtown?
3: At the Women's Y.
2: June 9th at the Women's Y. That's downtown, the Women's Y?
3: No, it has actually moved near Le Pont Jacques Cartier.
2: Okay.
3: But you can look, I'm going to put all the information within the next few days on my Facebook and LinkedIn pages.
2: I got to get to traffic here when we come back. Another law, this one's about your appliances. And we'll have a closer look at that. Let's do traffic right here. Here's Debbie Marcellos.
5: Well, it's still a busy drive up on the Metropolitan West with an incident at Delormier. So that's why we have congestion from before Lac-Ordaire at L'Angelier. And then it's heavy from Christophe Colomb into Dakarry. Eastbound TransCanada backing up now at Cavendish to board Dakarry South. And northbound Dakarry from Turcotte heavy up to Côte Saint-Catherine, still heavy at Atwater on 15 northbound up to Turcotte. 20 west lows at Angrignon for Ville-Saint-Pierre. Eastbound side, busy at 32nd Avenue to 1st and working on an accident in the Bonaventure entrance to the eastbound Ville-Marie Tunnel. 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
2: All right, we're back here on the Big Five. Paul Gott, Carolyn Kotze making up the panel this morning. Guys, I want to talk about another law here and a warning from a coalition of retailers. They're calling on Quebec to delay the implementation of the final phase of the province's Consumer Protection Bill. Bill 29 aims to better protect consumers by establishing a legal warranty of good working order for appliances. The warranty for stoves, fridges, freezers would be 6 years. Washer, dryer, dishwasher, 5 years. 4 years for TVs, 3 years for a laptop or cell phone, okay? So it may sound good. Like, my God, when you buy one of these things, you should have that guaranteed. But the coalition says the way this law is written, they're going to have to increase the cost of appliances to pay for this onerous system between 10 to 30%. So if you're someone that's on a budget and you're looking at that fridge that's $1,000 and saying, my goodness, that's a good deal. Well, what if I told you it's now $1,300? So let me ask you about this. I think the goal is noble. I think we're all frustrated if we buy something and it breaks down too quickly. We already had laws for that, by the way, in Quebec. But now this one is really like it's in the law. The years are there. And along with some of the other things about the right to repair, retailers are saying you guys are crazy here in Quebec. Things are going to be so much more expensive. So, Paul, why don't you start us off in this half? What do you say on this?
4: Well, I've heard all the arguments from the appliance people, and I'd like to just call bull malarkey on that.
2: Tell me why.
4: Because every time for one thing, we should expect that if we buy something that is $1,000 or $2,000 or $500 or even $50, that it works. And it doesn't sort of conk out the third time you use it or 6 months down the road. It works for a few years. This is not like this should work for 30 years. Mm-hmm. This should work for 3 years or 4 years. That seems like a low number to me. Like, I think it should be more. Because if you can't build quality goods, stop building. Mm-hmm. Leave room for the people who can. And the other thing is, every time I've gone in to buy anything in the universe, they have always offered me a warranty.
2: Yeah.
4: And they say, we can do that. We can fix it. All you have to do is pay an extra. And it's never been 30%. Mm. So if they can do it now under their own, and they're making a profit out of that warranty, they're not doing these because out of the generosity of their hearts. They're doing this because they know they can make money out of it. And it tends to be like 3 or 4%. So if they can do it for 3 or 4% and they're making money on it, then this whole thing about 10 to 30%, pure scare tactics. It's a lie. It's a basic lie because they do not want to have to deal with that. And they want to keep on making money out of their warranties.
2: So other jurisdictions who have done this, California, namely, they implemented the stuff. Appliances did get more expensive. So I just want to say, like, there is a cost. And it's not just the warranty stuff. They've also included, you may have seen it already. Now when you walk into certain stores, they've got signs up. We do not guarantee the right to repair, the availability of parts for anything that they're selling in the store. Like, we see that now. That's part of the law, too. These things, whenever you do something by law, it does. Paul, it does increase the cost.
4: It will a little bit. And, I think maybe part of that is, yes, it does. Yeah. And it should, go up 2-3%. And I think the other part is simply manufacturers taking advantage of this, saying, hey, look, it's costing us a lot more. We're just going to drop an extra 20% on your product because we want to make more money. I still call bull malarkey on this.
2: What do you say, Carolyn? Is it bull malarkey or not?
3: I say two words. I say planned

0: changing every 2 years like everybody else?
1: Okay, so Carolyn, here's the other thing, right? Consumers' habits have changed. We actually do want sparkly new more often. That's just how we are. And let me just throw one thing at you, right? Like, we think about the good old days when appliances lasted a lot longer than they do now. If you look at, like, today's dollars, right? So a fridge that we buy today, my God, you go to the store, it's $1,000. If we use today's dollars, like 30 years ago, would have been $3,000, $3,500. So the cost of goods has gone down. Yes, they don't last as long, but it's because that's what consumers want. So I just throw this again to you, and Paul, I throw it again to you. I'm like, yeah, be careful what you wish for.
0: But you do want this when your iPhone doesn't last its charge for the day. So you can't, you know, you can't spend a day looking for a plug all the time. Talking about plugs and chargers, by the way, you do remember that for the longest time, Apple was changing the plug for every new iPhone.
1: No, it wasn't. No, they weren't. No, they weren't. Carolyn, I just want to say Apple has had three cables in their life for their mobile devices. When they started with the iPhone, the iPod, they had a 30-pin. Then they moved to Lightning. They kept Lightning for over a decade. Now they're on USB-C. It's not true.
0: Do you know why they're on USB-C?
1: The European Union.
0: Legislation that required that they stop changing their chargers.
1: Yeah.
0: So for Apple, it was easier to be able to, to conform to this European law, to say, okay, well then, now worldwide is going to be USB-C that is going to be our universal charger. Mm-hmm. But that happened after that European law said, enough changing the chargers.
1: I'm going to make life more complicated for you, Carolyn, because there's a really good case to be made that now that the European Union has said it must be USB-C, only USB-C, everything is stagnated. And if somebody wants to come around with a better technology, now they can't because they can't sell the product in Europe. Just a little thing there on that. What do you say, Paul?
2: As somebody who's actually using an iPhone 7.
1: Whoa, bravo.
2: And as I show this to the audience, hello, audience, and has my refrigerator is 30 years old and my dishwasher is 25. And I get them repaired. I get them repaired and they work perfectly. Yeah. So I say that things can work for a long period of time. You don't have to buy stuff all the time.
1: Okay, I want to talk about lotto winners here for a second. Let's wrap up the big five on a high note here. Thanks to his son, a man in his 60s from the Quebec City area, won the winner for life, the Gagnant à vie lottery ticket, the jackpot on a Lotto Quebec scratch ticket. Christian Hébert is his name. If you know him, hit him up for some money. He is set to receive $1,000 per week for life. The man, yeah, exactly. Now, the man asked his son to go to the convenience store to pick up a few things, including a lottery ticket. They didn't have the ticket he wanted, so the son says, oh, I'll just take the Gagnant à vie, okay? He comes home, scratches the ticket, he wins, okay? So it's $1,000 for life, or he could have taken $675,000 in a lump sum. And I need to point this out. I'm thinking he could have also given the ticket to his son, who's probably going to live longer. By the way, you get a minimum of 20 years guaranteed. Even if you die early, your heirs can get the full 20 years. Just want to point that out. Did he play this lottery the right way, whether it's the lump sum or not giving it to his son? Carolyn Codzi, what's your expert lotto opinion?
0: Well, I think it's a good thing for people who are maybe not used to managing a big amount of money, because you hear all those horror stories of people, oh, I won $2 million so I can retire. No, you can't. Uh-huh. And you end up broke. Of course, if you're going to win $100 million or $10 million, whatever. But I think the beauty of this is you've got some sort of a guaranteed revenue for a long time. Now, if it's a minimum 20 years and your heirs can get whatever, you know, if you die, they can. So then what difference does it make? Let him enjoy it. When he, if he passes before the 20 years, his son will enjoy it. I think it's a perfect choice for that person.
1: It's, and by the way, that is true that most lottery winners end up going broke. I think the numbers are just terrible on that front. What do you say, Paul, on this one?
2: Well, I just can't actually believe that he didn't give it to his son. And then just grabbed on the money. It's all non-taxable. So, like, he'd get, he could serve, the son could give him the money. Anyway, whatever.
1: That's what I thought, too. Like, give it to the son, and then you probably have a chance at some runway of getting paid for longer than 20 years. I'm just saying.
2: But at the same time, I've just kind of been sitting here trying to figure out what I'd spend $650,000 on, and none of it's good. So, like, I think I would have, I think I agree with Carolyn and everybody. It's like $1,000 a month. You're not going to be able to sort of, buy,

0: you know, Ferraris and to do really stupid things. Or new appliances.
1: A week. And after tax. $1,000 a week.
0: I love that.
1: That's nice. That's very nice. Okay. Yeah. Carolyn, Paul, you guys are great. Music's playing. Mwah. We'll talk again real soon. When we return on the Elias Macko show, we're going to talk appliances here. The retailers are saying Quebec's making a big mistake. All of your appliances are going to become more expensive. But maybe you're fed up with how long or how little your appliances last. So we'll tackle that next. Stay tuned.
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4: 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I'm James Foster with your CTV News Update. Details are expected soon in about half or maybe an hour or so, maybe half an hour's time on the Prime Minister's plans to light up Canada's power grid. The federal government has indicated that it wants to double the power grid capacity by 2050. Canada is staring down a wave of increased electricity demand from data centers, defense industrial production, and electric vehicles. And speaking of those EVs, Honda Canada says it has indefinitely suspended its plans for a new electric vehicle plant in Alliston, Ontario. The Japanese automaker saying that the decision does not affect the current employment or production levels at its existing manufacturing facility in Ontario. You can find more news at ctvnewsmontreal.ca, including a breakthrough by one McGill researcher. 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
5: Well, they're working on a stalled truck on 13 North at Henry Bourassa. It's not affecting the drive heading into Laval. Traffic on the eastbound TCAN, though, slows at Cavendish into DeCary, and westbound side of the Met is heavy from Lac Cordaire into DeCary. Northbound DeCary slows at Turcotte up to Côte Saint-Catherine. 20 West is very heavy from Angrignon to an incident at Norman. Eastbound side of the 20 just slows at 32nd Avenue in from the South Shore. Champlain Bridge backing up at Milan Boulevard. Jumpstart helps kids across Canada access sport and play so more kids can get into the game. 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Traffic and transit every 15 minutes on CJAD 800. 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
4: And from your Dormez-vous Weather Center today, plenty of cloud in the sky, some more rain here, some more rain there. It's just going to be one of those days with a high of about 13 degrees. Now, the good news is once today is done, the rest of the forecast looks amazing. Sun, some cloud, a high of 20 degrees for Friday, 22s through your Saturday and Sunday part of the long weekend. Monday's also a nice one at 21, and then yes, it's a ways away, but why not look forward to it Tuesday? Some sun, some cloud, and 29 degrees. Keep that in mind because it's only 9 degrees right now. And your next CTV News update is at 10 o'clock.
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1: All right, everybody, let's talk about your appliances. 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Maybe you've got a fridge that's been running since 1974. I do want to hear about it as we talk about this. A coalition of retailers is calling on the Quebec government to delay the implementation of the final phase of the province's Consumer Protection Bill. That's under Bill 29, and it establishes certain warranties on appliances. So stoves, fridges, freezers, 6 years. Washer, dryer, 5 years. 4 years for TVs, 3 years for laptops or cell phones, okay? So you may be all in favor of this, right? Because you're like, yeah, heck yeah, my things, they break after 2 years. I want restitution here. I need to point out, you're always able to go to small claims court and you'd win before this law was implemented. What the retailers are saying is that if this law goes through, it's going to increase the cost of appliances 10 to 30%. So I need to know if you think that's a good deal or not. 514-790-0800. Your stories about appliances and this law next.
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1: Well, a coalition of Quebec retailers calling on Quebec to delay the implementation of the final phase of the province's Consumer Protection Bill. Why? Well, they say the guarantees in the bill over warranties, 6 years for stoves, fridges, freezers, 5 years for the washer and dryer, 3 years for laptops, 4 years for TVs. They say those guarantees are going to make the cost of all appliances go up by 10 to 30%. My phone lines are blazing on this one. Let me just give you my two cents. I agree with these retailers. I honestly think we just cannot continue to rely on government to fix everything. I just want to say we recently saw the case with the tipping bill. Remember the Quebec government said, we're going to solve tipping. We'll put in a law and we'll make it by law what they'll show you when you try and pay for your meal in the tip. And we're going to reglement that it's going to be official. It has to be based on before the tax and it's going to be this and that. And then what did every business do? They took out the 15% option, replaced it with 18%. You're now paying more. I'm just saying we can't rely on the government all the time. And with this, the cost of appliances will go up. Now, I'll give you, maybe it's not going to be 30%. So, you know, sometimes there's doom and gloom scenarios, but they will go up. And I tell you what, right now, you can go into a store and you can say to the salesman, give me the El Cheapo. I want something. I don't need it to last. Give me the El Cheapo. $1,000. Great. You can also go into the store and say, I want the $5,000 fridge made by the German company that's got the 25-year warranty. You can do that. I say leave it up to consumers, but that's just me. Maybe I'm silly. Let's go to our phone lines. Donna's in Vaudreuil. Hey, Donna.
6: Hi. When I bought my LG fridge 25 years ago, they wanted me to take the extended warranty, mm-hmm. and I never take it. 2 years down the road, the inside, the shell starts cracking everywhere. God. So I go back to Leon's. They say they can't help me. So then I fight with LG. Then LG and Leon started fighting back and forth because they wanted to give me a new fridge, but charge me the difference in the price because now the fridges were more.
1: Oh, boy.
6: It took 3 months of fighting. I got my new fridge, and it didn't cost me a penny.
1: Okay. So, I mean, here's the thing, Donna. The current system does require you to fight a bit. Like, actually, it is in the law already that appliances have to last a reasonable amount of time, and you got to go to small claims, and you'll win. But it's not like everyone has this right. You got to fight a bit, which makes it easier for, I guess, retailers to swallow. Do you think this should be a law, though?
6: I don't think it should be a law. It's a shame that we have to go all these routes. And yes, if they make it, they're going to charge us more for the appliance. A lot of it is a cash grab, too, and the government's involved in so many things.
1: Yeah.
6: I mean, look what I had to do, but that being said, it's been 22 years, and the fridge is still working. But I had to fight and fight and fight.
1: And I just want to say, for everyone who's, like, fed up with how much the government spends, all of these things, you have to, when you regulate, you have to have bodies involved in making sure the regulations are implemented and followed. Like, all of this stuff has a cost for all of society. And I think some of us are saying that we need to cut back a bit. Donna, thank you very much. Let me just ask you, the fridge that was replaced, has it lasted since then?
6: Yeah, it's 22 years old now. I mean, it's going strong. In total, it was starting at 25 years, and then I had to change it, and it's still going strong. But you'll never find a fridge now to last that long. I doubt it.
1: Donna, thanks very much for the call. Let me head over to Remy here. Hey, Remy.
7: Hey, Les. I don't agree with the law because it just gives excuses to manufacturers and retailers to bump up the price. However, I do agree with the concept of having prolonged warranty. I mean, things are not built the way they used to be. I had a deep dish freezer that lasted 42 years.
1: Wow.
7: It recently broke down 2 years ago.
1: When you had an appliance for 40 years, do you hold some sort of a funeral or memorial service when you've had an appliance that long?
7: Oh, no, that thing got replaced within 2 hours. We went to Costco, bought something new because we had a bunch of food that was going to go to waste.
1: Uh-huh, okay. You moved on quickly.
7: But the thing was, in 2008, we bought all our appliances for our new home. All those things lasted. 2 years ago, we bought new stove and fridge. The stove within a year and a half broke.
1: Yeah. Yeah.
7: And the thing is that, you know, they're not built the way they used to be. So we do need extended warranty. That's why, you know, you need, whenever you buy something, you need to get the extended warranty. It's not the government's place because mm-hmm. it's
1: good. Well, so, Remy, let me just push back a little bit right now. Actually, okay, in Quebec right now, before this new version of law takes place, I can make the argument not to buy the extended warranty because in Quebec, if that fridge breaks after 2 years, you go to the retailer and you say it broke, I want a restitution. If they don't say yes, you go to court, you win. It's like, it's a no, you win. After 2 years, you win. Now, after six or seven, it's going to be jump ball. But in this province right now, 2 years, 3 years, 4 years, you're going to win that case without a law.
7: But Elias, it shouldn't be this way.
1: Yeah.
7: The thing is that there's a regulation where there's an expected life of a product mm-hmm. that needs to be respected. So when we escalated our issue after a year and a half, it was extremely difficult. They wanted to charge us $350 for the visit.
1: Yeah.
7: So what we did was then we provided proof that two other people that we knew with the exact same models had the exact same problem. And as soon as we provided that proof, they didn't even say anything. They scheduled a technician. The thing is that if we can get our money back, we can get the repairs done, but it's a hassle and it shouldn't be.
1: So I'm wondering if this law comes into effect, is it no longer a hassle? I think you're still going to have to fight, and just everything goes up in price. You know, and I also
7: agree with the government interjecting. That's why, because the thing is that anytime you give somebody or someone the opportunity to increase the price, it's not.
1: Well, they'll take it, all right. Oh, they'll absolutely take it. Remy, thanks for the call. Great insight here. Let me go to Don in St. Lazare. Hey, Don.
9: Hi. Two points. We just bought a new fridge at Samsung, all fancy glass the whole nine yards. Don't know how long it's going to last. The last one lasted about 5 years and we had to change it. But in my garage, I have I'm going to call it the Seinfeld. You know the Seinfeld fridge? You always see it in the apartment?
1: Yeah.
9: The three door?
1: Yeah.
9: The three door? was given to us by a friend. That was 14 years ago. And Seinfeld has been on for what, off for 30, around.
1: Can
9: 30
1: I tell
9: years?
1: You something? I cannot believe you're bringing up Seinfeld today. Today is the 28th anniversary of the series finale of Seinfeld, just so you know.
9: Well, we have that fridge, and it works perfectly. It's in the garage, and we use it for all the extras and all that. It was in Amana, and it was it was made back good in the days, but mm-hmm. I've bought so many fridges and stoves, you know, since my wife and I were married. It's incredible how long they don't last.
1: It's but it also seems like it's a crapshoot. It seems like you buy an appliance, okay, 50 years later it's working, or you buy an appliance 18 months later and you're fighting with the manufacturer. Don, thanks very much for the call. My lines are just blazing on this one. We'll get to more of you. Let me read one text message with something that's, what a great story here. Keith in Montreal writes this. Just to let you know, I bought a second-hand Kenmore refrigerator 15 years ago for $100. Would you believe that the very fridge is working today? It's never been repaired. I'm wondering if I should buy a new fridge or roll the dice. You know, again, in our current market, you need to save money. You've also got the secondhand stores, those secondhand appliance stores that, you know, I've heard tons of great stories about saving money there. 947 traffic back to you on appliances. And if they make them like they used to, maybe we can get another great story here about how long or not long these things last. Okay, Look at Traffic's brought to you by Supermarché Akavan. 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Here is Debbie Marcellos.
5: Well, we have some traffic on the Met West. It's very heavy from L'Angelier into DeCary, and in Laval on the 440 heading westbound. We have delays as well through Highway 19, the 335 congestion on the 640 westbound through Lorraine because of road work. Traffic right now in from Laval on the 13 south is at Saint-Martin, and on the eastbound TCAN, it slows at Cavendish to board DeCary south. Northbound DeCary still slow and steady from De La Vérendrye, 20 west heavy from Grignel to Ville-Saint-Pierre. 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
1: Quebec retailers, they're not happy with the final phase of the latest version of the Consumer Protection Act. It's going to add, by law, warranties to products sold. We're talking about six-year warranties for your stove and your fridge and your freezer, 5 years for the washer and dryer, 3 years for cell phones. They say this law will make your appliances cost more in the store. They say 10% to 30%. This affords us the opportunity to talk about appliances. What I want to know, if you're in favor of this bill, I also want to know if they make them like they used to. So 514-790-0800. I'll try and squeeze as many of you as possible in here. I'll start off with Eric in Bay Durfee. Eric, it says you are were a design engineer. You're a design engineer here?
11: I still am.
1: You still are. So,
11: I'm in my 70s. I've been doing this for 52 years. And you know, at the beginning, there were no computers. So, I mean, we would calculate things by hand. And at the end, just to be safe, you know, we would put a factor of safety in of 1.5, 2. And things were built. I used to call the panels of equipment bulletproof.
1: Mm-hmm.
11: They were so thick.
1: Yeah.
11: Now I design with 3D software.
1: Yeah.
11: And in the 3D software, it comes with a simulation part to this. So back in the day, if you wanted to simulate 5 years of operation, you had to put something into operation for 5 years.
1: Mm-hmm.
11: Now I can simulate 5 years of operation within an hour on the computer.
1: Yeah.
11: So I have my clients tell me, okay, can you make the panel thinner? Can you make the part smaller? Can you make it out of a cheaper material? Can you? So they're building in obsolescence.
1: Uh-huh.
11: They can almost get to a point. Well, I can almost get to a point with the part that I produce. I could give them a date when it's going to fail.
1: But Eric, in your estimation, is it worth the trade-off? Like, so you can sell it for a lower price. You make all these trade-offs. It'll last. It won't last as long. But now
11: problem,
1: you're selling it for a lower price.
11: The problem, Elias, is they don't sell it at a cheaper price.
1: Mm.
11: It's always a question of how much more profit can I get out of this thing for a cheaper model?
1: So, Eric, let me just throw one thing at you, right? Because I've actually looked at this. We've done this, you know, I've been on the air here for 8 years. So we've done this subject before. And looking into it, like, let's say the fridge, right? That now you go to Costco.ca and they're selling a new fridge made in China, $1,000. And if you look at a similar type of fridge 40 years ago, in today's dollars, would cost $3,500. So things have gotten cheaper. The cost of electronics has gone down, Eric. Like, that's irrefutable. I just wonder if it's worth the trade-off.
11: Well, I mean, the trade-off is that we end up with massive garbage fills,
1: mm-hmm,
11: because, you know, mm-hmm, you don't have the longevity you used to have.
1: Eric, isn't that what people want? Like, the consumer, aren't they telling us with their dollars, give me cheap 5 years?
11: Well,
1: instead of expensive 20 years?
11: My clients are asking me for cheap. Give me something that I can sell as that it costs me as little as possible, that I can sell as high as possible. Yeah. And that's what they do. So it's unfortunately,
1: Eric,
11: that just happens to be the name of the game today. Your shareholders and everything else, they call the shots. They want big profits.
1: Eric, great insight on the industry. Really do appreciate you calling in this morning. Let me go to Leo. Hey, Leo. Leo, are you there?
12: I am here.
1: Good. What do you want to say on this one?
6: Okay, so I work in the HVAC industry, more specifically geothermal heat pumps, and that's also part of this bill.
1: Yeah.
6: So talking to my contractors, my supplier, everybody around, we're all talking about this, and what do, right? Because let's say a contractor installs a heat pump an hour away from his shop, and there's a call, and he's got to go there, repair something, and come back. All of this needs to be covered.
1: Mm-hmm.
6: Okay, so who's paying for it? Because that contractor has that employee that's going to get in his truck, drive on with expensive gas to go all the way over there, come back, fix something for an hour.
1: Yeah.
6: And it's all supposed to be covered.
1: So Leo, are you saying here that this estimate from the retailers, that things are going to get 10 to 30% more expensive, that they're accurate? That if there's a cost here and we're all going to have to pay for it?
6: Absolutely. I don't know about the percentage. Yeah. I don't know what it's going to be. We're in the process of kind of analyzing that. And there's a risk factor in what we do. And contractors, the same thing. Like there's a job and it's an hour and a half away. Are they going to take that job or just pass it on because they don't want to take that risk over 6 years?
1: Leo, let me ask you. You're installing a heat pump. Are you selling stuff today? Are you selling heat pumps that you're saying, oh, man, this unit I'm installing, it's a piece of junk? Or are you selling stuff that you're like, hey, listen, you're going to get a reasonable 10 years out of this one? Like, what are your thoughts on the quality of the stuff you're selling?
6: Well, that's a good question. So we install geothermal heat pumps.
1: Mm.
6: So geothermal heat pumps don't have anything outside that has to resist the varying weather patterns that we have here in Quebec.
1: Mm-hmm.
6: So our heat pumps are quality, they're inside, and they should last 20 to 25 years. But it's still a mechanical thing. Stuff can happen to it. There could be a Hydro-Québec power surge, and it fries the board. Things like this happens. Could be the homeowner doesn't clean his filter, and the unit's just going, and something breaks. There's all sorts of aspects that can happen. Reasonably, these units will last a very long time. Air source heat pumps are different because of what I said earlier, plus the fact that most of them are made in China. They're brought in volume. Some are very, very good, and some are less good.
1: Mm-hmm.
6: Depends what you buy.
1: Leo, thanks very much for calling and your insight as well on this one, because I think it's pretty valuable when we talk about a subject like this. Okay, let me try and squeeze in some people who have been on hold for over 20 minutes. The lines are blazing here. Al, Beaconsfield, go.
12: Yeah, hi, Elias. It's been a while. So my mother has a stove from Bomark, which was the Bay's private label manufacturer, made in the USA. It's like a tank.
1: Yeah.
12: She'd like to get a new one. I said, well, don't do that because it's going to die in 4 or 5 years. Last year, her bottom element went out. So there's a chain of stores in Montreal. I think they're in Ontario also. They sell all the appliance replacement parts. Went over there, brought the old element. They had the new ones hanging on the wall. They had maybe a dozen of them. $40 later, stove was working. Now, talking about Frigidaires, in 2019, my wife and I bought a Whirlpool Frigidaire, the $1,200 model, nothing crazy, nothing extravagant, the Seinfeld model.
1: Yeah.
12: And but we did take the extra insurance with it, which was a good thing, because that retailer is now gone. They were big and they're gone. And in 2023, we started having issues. It took 5 visits from 3 different technicians to finally fix it. It was the compressor.
1: Mm.
12: And that would have been major, cost us nothing. So today's appliance, and the technician told me, I mean, he's got nothing to lose. He says, today's appliances are really not well made, and he would never recommend going for anything, you know, high end, $3,000-$5,000, because they're really not that much better.
1: No matter, they're not that much better, huh?
12: Exactly. As far as going to court, you know, you mentioned small claims court and the legal warranty. All these things take time. It could take 6 months before you get before a judge to talk about your broken fridge. In the meantime, you're still obligated to go out and replace that fridge.
1: Al, listen, I'm just saying, under this new law, what stops a retailer from making it a laborious process to get your restitution warranty-wise? And then for them to say, you know what? We looked into your fridge. You didn't do your maintenance. You didn't vacuum in the back. The dust got in. It's your fault. You know what I mean? Like, you know, just I'm always like, be careful what you wish for when you want to legislate. Al, thanks for the call. Okay, let me try and squeeze in one more person here. Chris in Laval. Hey, Chris.
7: Yes. Hi. I have one of those old deep freezers, like a coffin style that you can, and I've had it for decades. Mm-hmm. I've had it like, I bought it in 05. And off a butcher, it's a General Electric,
1: yeah.
7: You know, and but my premise is that Hydro-Québec hates, and there's a certain thing with Hydro-Québec and white goods, how they don't want me to have that type of old, they want.
1: Oh, they're trying to get everyone to upgrade. There's no question that they're trying to do that, right? Because they're more energy efficient. Chris, I have to leave it there. Listen, I'm going to bring this subject back at 11:20. We'll have some time later in the show, and my lines and text line was just hopping here. So 11:20, I'm going to bring this back if you want to have your say on this one. When we return on the Elias Macko Show, fortunes lost because of fake politician and celebrity advertising on Facebook. Is Facebook doing anything about it? We'll discuss next.
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15: I'm Trudy Mason with your CTV News update. Showers today, a high of 13 degrees. Weather details are coming up in a few minutes. In Montreal right now, 9 degrees, and here is what is making news. No Honda EV plant for Ontario. A first resignation from the Starmer cabinet in Britain. And Venezuelans react to Trump's 51st state threat. With the latest from the CJAD 800 Traffic Center, here is Debbie Marcellos.
16: Well, they've cleared the stall on Highway 20 West at Norman. Traffic is still heavy at Angourignan for Ville-Saint-Pierre. And northbound to Carrie, there's a stall at the exit for Jean Talon. Traffic slows on 15 North from just after Atwater. Heavy all the way up to the Metropolitan. Met westbound from Lac-Cordaire. Quite busy into De Carrie. Eastbound Trans-Canada slows at Cavendish to board De Carrie South. Get 20 or 30,000 points at PharmaPrix. 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Conditions in app. Traffic and transit every 15 minutes on CJAD 800. 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
15: In the news, Honda Canada has indefinitely suspended its plans for a $15 billion electric vehicle complex in Ontario.
17: Honda is pulling the plug, for now, because of evolving business conditions, a change in external resource strategy, and shifting customer demand. The new EV plant had the potential to create 1,000 incremental manufacturing jobs in Alliston, Ontario. But the Japanese automaker notes this decision does not affect current employment or production levels at its existing Alliston facility. The EV project had received funding commitments from both provincial and federal governments, but Honda says no money has been transferred to the company. Jason Wide, The Canadian Press, Toronto.
15: Details expected shortly on the Prime Minister's plan to give Canada's power grid a jolt. The Carney government has indicated it wants to double the grid's capacity by 2050 and drive down the cost of electricity for most households. There are reports that the ramp-up would be expected to generate thousands of jobs within a couple of years. In Britain, the Starmer government has lost its health secretary amid a brewing revolt against the leader. Streeting quit the cabinet and is soon expected to challenge Keir Starmer after the Labour Party's poor showing in local council elections last week. Streeting is considered one of a handful of people who have a shot at unseating the leader. And it's going over in Venezuela about as well as it did here in Canada. The Donald Trump threat to make it the 51st state.
0: President Donald Trump has said at least twice this week that he wants to make Venezuela the 51st U.S. state. Jorge Navas with the Venezuelan pro-government Colectivos says Venezuelans think that's a joke, but he says gringos don't play. When they say something like that is because they are crazy. On Monday, Venezuela's acting president Delcy Rodriguez said making Venezuela the 51st state is not in the cards and that the country would keep defending its integrity, independence, and history. But the government hasn't said much more than that. Christopher Sabatini, senior fellow with the London-based Chatham House think tank, says it's better that Venezuela hold its tongue right now. He says, why overreact to a ridiculous claim by Donald Trump? I'm Donna Warder.
15: 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Showers today, a high of 13 degrees. The rain will taper off around midnight, an overnight low of 11. Tomorrow, clearing, a high of 20. And the outlook for Saturday, sunny and a high of 22. In Montreal right now, we're at 9 degrees. For all the news during the day, stream us on your smart speaker. Just say, play CJAD 800. Your next CTV News update is at 10:30.
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5: Now, thanks to the BlueQ platform, participants in the project are earning between $700 and $1,000 a day, and it's the best solution we have right now to protect us from such difficult neighbors. The project is completely transparent, and all the information is available online. Following these baseless accusations, we've pushed for widespread promotion through social media and the press. Nobody is hiding these opportunities from the people. Everyone who registers this month and invests at least $350 Canadian dollars is guaranteed to earn their first $20,000 Canadian dollars. I have no reason to lie. I created this project myself, and it is my main source of income.
1: Sounds like Mark Carney to me, doesn't it? That's a fake online video, a deep fake ad that many of you have probably already seen, whether it's on Facebook. I got a text message here from someone saying they see it on YouTube all the time. This new wave of online scams becoming almost impossible to spot. And fraudsters, they're using ultra-realistic AI deepfakes of people like Prime Minister Carney, Quebec Premier François Legault, also celebrities, convincing victims to hand over thousands of dollars. Let's find out about the battle to stop these ads. Craig Silverman joins us now on the line. He's an investigative journalist and the co-founder of the website Indicator. Craig, welcome back to the program.
18: Hey, thanks for having me.
1: I got to tell you, we start off the hour with that fake audio that is fake, not real audio of the Prime Minister. And the Prime Minister at this hour is making an announcement. I see him on the TV and I'm like, man, it's pretty darn close. So let's talk about what's happening here. How many people are being duped by ads like this and similar ones?
18: It's actually such a large number that nobody has a full count of it. And I know that some people are probably sitting there thinking, oh my gosh, you know, if this ad played for me, I would be able to tell it's a deep fake, or I know Mark Carney isn't pitching some kind of investment thing. But the reality is that, you know, depending on the moment that somebody is in, maybe they're, you know, struggling financially, they're looking for some option. People are vulnerable to this. And so we are talking about, I'm sure, easily millions of victims around the world over many years. And the biggest problem is that, as you sort of indicated, like there's no sense that this is being stopped, that it is being slowed. The technology for creating these convincing videos, the convincing audio, just gets easier and cheaper every day. There is no technical barrier to creating this stuff and running it. And the platforms that they run on, whether it's Google with YouTube or Meta or other places, are really completely failing to do anything to meaningfully stop them. And so we're talking about people who are losing six figures regularly, five, six figures, and it is extracting wealth from the US, from Canada, from the UK, from other countries, and moving it overseas at really an astounding rate.
1: In your estimation, if they wanted to Could they stop it? Could the Metas and Googles, the YouTubes and Facebooks, could they stop this if they wanted to?
18: So, I mean, the short answer to that is yes, but it would come at a massive cost in terms of them having to do billions and billions of dollars of investment. But it would also come at a massive cost to their businesses, because obviously a lot of times people are encountering these are as ads, right? And so in a lot of cases, these companies, they want lots of people to run ads. They want lots of people to be able to generate revenue for them. And if they were to sort of create a huge barrier to make it more difficult for people to run ads, then they're going to lose out on revenue. So there is more they could be doing and at a reasonable level. But unfortunately, I think they're just letting these fraudulent ads run at a rate that's really unacceptable.
1: What do you say to the notion, listen, can't stop it, it's costly, all of these things, it's up to the people. You got to protect yourself. It's on the user. What do you say to that?
18: Look, I think that there is an element of personal responsibility in this, in the sense that we have to understand that we are existing in a digital information environment that is very easily manipulated. It is very easy to create deepfakes of people. It is very easy to spread false claims. And so we have a responsibility as individuals to understand that and to, yes, be on our guard. But also, these companies are making money from scam ads. They're making, you know, with records that have come out about Meta, billions and billions of dollars a year from it. And so as much as we all have to sort of raise our level of skepticism and IQ on this kind of stuff, there's also responsibility of these companies to not be earning billions of dollars from ads that steal billions of dollars from their users.
1: Should governments act to make doing nothing more costly than whatever the cost is would be to tackle this?
18: Yeah, I think that's a piece of this, is that if governments started to bring in some legislation to require, for example, more know your customer type of rules for advertisers, because in a lot of cases, these scam ads are running from people who have like hacked into or stolen advertiser accounts, who are creating advertiser accounts, in some cases with fraudulent or misleading details. So if you actually brought some of the know your customer rules that are there in the financial world and in other areas into digital advertising and required more due diligence by these companies, that might actually force them to do a bit more. The other one that I think would be really powerful is if they said to these companies, you have a responsibility to report to us how many scam ads you have removed, how much was spent with those scam ads, and then you need to disgorge those funds and put them into funds for victims and things like that to actually make it so that they can't actually profit from scam ads.
1: Should they do more on tracking who's buying these ads? Like, you know, to me, it would be total red alert if you have someone who's halfway across the world who just wants to advertise into Quebec or Canada or the United States. Can't they just geo-block this? Can't you say, hey, you know what? If you're in Pakistan, you can't run an ad for someone in Quebec with a politician in it. Like, to me, it just seems like it'd be so easy. I don't know if I'm missing anything here.
18: Yeah, I mean, that would prevent a lot of this. The challenge, and again, is that, like, let's take Meta, for example. Yeah. Meta is actually, its products are all banned in China, but Meta earns billions and billions of dollars a year from advertisers based in China because there are lots of Chinese companies that legitimately are selling products to people in the US and Canada and other places. And so, you know, there is, I think, a genuine, you know, argument against that in that, well, we're going to now prevent sort of cross-border and transnational commerce. But I do think, you know, again, if they actually applied more scrutiny to advertisers that are based in one place and trying to advertise towards another, to make it a bit more of a hoop to jump through, perhaps, if you are not a domestic advertiser, maybe that's a certain happy medium between the two of not allowing it versus allowing it to go in a freewheeling way like they do now.
1: Craig, I personally don't get these ads. On Facebook, I don't see them. On YouTube, I don't get them, okay? And I don't have the free version of YouTube where I don't have ads. I get ads on YouTube, okay? I'm not seeing them. Is it because I'm not the target market demographically, so they're not showing it to me? Or did I do something in the past? Or, you know, when you say, I'm not interested in this ad, I don't like this. Is there something we can do as consumers, as users of these products, to make it less likely that we'll be shown these ads in the first place?
18: Yeah, so on one part of it is it is important for people to understand that the ads that you see when you're on YouTube, when you're on Facebook or these kinds of products, they are absolutely targeted at you. They are targeted based on some of the data that has been gathered of your activity on these platforms, things like your IP address, so they could see, oh, this person is coming from Montreal. And so there is a behavioral kind of profile that is being built on all of us, and ads get targeted based on that. And there's a certain amount, unless you, you know, really meticulously curate your sort of online privacy, it's kind of hard to stop it on that level. But what you mentioned about a lot of these platforms do enable you to sort of click on the three dots in the upper right-hand corner and say, I'm not interested in this ad. If you do that consistently to these types of scam ads, you conceivably should see less of them. Mm-hmm. But it's also true that you will still see some probably slip through, or you will see a different type of scam ad perhaps over time.
1: Yeah, that's right. I'll block one and it's whack-a-mole at a certain point. Okay, listen, yeah. Greg, got to leave it there. I want to thank you so much for coming on. It's always great chatting with you on these subjects.
18: Thank you for having me.
1: Greg Silverman right there. He's an investigative journalist. He's the co-founder of the website Indicator. Do go check it out. Let me read you a text message from Stephen Laval. I find Steve's frustration totally understandable. Steve writes this. I don't understand these platforms. Now, Steve says, I'm an owner of a cigar lounge. I can't advertise my cigar lounge because it's tobacco related. But they allow this to be put on the platforms. And they pay these platforms for these ads. Explain this to me. And, you know, it's pretty interesting, right? I think Steve's got a point. You own a tobacco lounge, right? It's for adults. It's, you know, obviously, do we have tobacco? You have a cigar lounge. It's for adults. It relates to tobacco. It's crazy that we're so strict on, you know, quote unquote, you know, honest business owners in this city that we're probably just trying to get someone who's 22 years old or 40 years old. Hey, come to my cigar. You like cigars? Come to my lounge. We don't allow that. And we allow all of this garbage crap with Carney and Legault and Keanu Reeves trying to sell you nonsense. We're not doing enough on that front. Interesting take from Stephen Laval. All right. When we return on the Elias Macko Show, I've got such a Canadian story. And it's a terrible story. Does your doctor now send your prescriptions to your pharmacy instantly, electronically, no paper, no fax machine, right? That's my doctor sends it all automatically. Ladies and gentlemen, we're finding out today that by the end of the month in Quebec, that's going to end. I'm going to repeat that. 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Story coming up. We're going to do it next. Let's do traffic. 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Get up to $12,000 of rebates on the Niro EV. And here is Debbie Marcellos.
16: It's pretty heavy on northbound to carry from De La Vérendrye up to a stall at the exit for Jean Talon. On the Met West, it's busy from La Cordière to De Carry. Eastbound Trans-Canada slows at Côte de Liesse and 20 westbound clearing out after an earlier stall at Norman. 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
19: I'm Aaron Rand, and coming up on Montreal Now, Dunkin' Donuts, or Dunkin' as it's simply now called, is coming back to Canada. 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
32: I do not know how or under what circumstances the four of you found each other, but your careless indifference and utter disregard for everything that is good and decent has rocked the very foundation upon which our society is built. I can think of nothing more fitting than for the four of you to spend a year removed from society so that you can contemplate the manner in which you have conducted yourself.
1: 28 years ago today, the series finale of Seinfeld. Remember, the four of them, Jerry and Kramer and Elaine and George, got locked up in jail, And it was a universally hated, panned series finale. I think people wanted things to end on a happy note. They did not want to see their four buddies end up in jail. So that happened, if you can believe it, 28 years ago today. I had to have a chuckle, and we had a listener in the first hour of the show bring up Seinfeld when I knew there, coincidentally, this was the anniversary of that finale. On series finales, TV show series finales, it was the fourth most watched series finale in history. MASH had 106 million people watch. Cheers, 84.5 million. The Fugitive, 78 million. Seinfeld had just over 76 million people tune in. Now, normally I don't like to talk about the old stuff. Like, this is the fresh, new, and hip show. And the reason why I'll give Seinfeld a pass is because it was just shy of 5 years ago that Netflix paid $100 million for the rights to Seinfeld. Apparently the streaming numbers on Netflix are still very, very strong, and they have to renegotiate the deal by the end of the year. So the 5 years is almost up in that five-year deal. As Sherry writes me a text message, Elias, I'm still watching Seinfeld, as many people are. And every now and again, comfort food, ladies and gentlemen, I

0: fax machines. Oh, I'm going to upset a lot of you people. And I always, you know what? It's funny. I mentioned that the prescriptions, when you go to a doctor now and they have a prescription for you, at my family doctor, when they have to give me or my son or whatever a prescription, they're like, bloop, bloop, bloop, bloop, bloop. You're still on this? Bloop, bloop, bloop, bloop. Is your pharmacy still on this street? Bloop, bloop, bloop, bloop, bloop. That's, and they even make the noise. That's real. That's just my doctor. They make the noise. They go bloop, bloop, bloop, bloop, bloop, and boom, automatically it gets sent to the pharmacy, right? And they've been doing this now, I think it's like 3 or 4 years at my family doctor. It's the best thing. They don't have to print anything out for you. Your pharmacy already has it. It's amazing, right? Ladies and gentlemen, reporting out this morning that by the end of the month, all of that will end. And it's going back to paper and fax machines. And I have already people saying, oh, stupid Quebec government. Ladies and gentlemen, I know the gut reaction is to blame the Quebec government on this one. But the fault goes to Ottawa. Now, on the Big Five, this was a couple of weeks ago, I brought up this story that was developing. There is this health, this Canadian government program that was started in 2017. In 2017, the Canadian government said, we will fix fax machines in healthcare, and we're going to start a program, and we're going to eliminate fax machines from prescriptions. 2017. They have spent $250 million on it. They started up a nonprofit called Canada Health Infoway, and this program was called Prescribe IT, okay? They spent $250 million in February. Government announces the program is being shut down. And a lot of questions. They're like, well, you know what? In much of Canada, the doctors and the pharmacies didn't take it up. It didn't work out. It didn't work as planned. Quebec was actually a leader where, for some reason here in Quebec, the majority of pharmacists and doctors liked the system that they developed and they started to use it. But then in February, they're like, oh, we're going to shut it down. So people start to ask questions. The CEO of this Canada Health Infoway is brought before a parliamentary committee, and this person proceeds to be unable to answer any of the MP's questions on how did you spend $250 million and end up with nothing? How did you spend $250 million to do one thing, end fax machines? How did you fail? He didn't have answers. He couldn't even say how much he was making. So it was a really curious, like everyone's scratching their heads and something smells. This stinks, by the way. And this is in February. What's happened since then? The Liberals now have a majority. Once the Liberals got a majority, they started to make moves because now they're in control of all the parliamentary committees. So of late, there's been parliamentary committees to look into, hey, how'd they waste $250 million? Well, it's now led by the Liberals. They've turned off the cameras. These should be public committees. They've turned off the cameras. They've put them in camera, as they call it. When they turn off the cameras, it's called in camera. Public can't see or hear about it. So that's been happening. By the way, they tried to get the health minister. The Conservatives actually tried to get the health minister to appear before a committee. It was blocked because now the Liberals have a majority. They can do these things. They can block it. So, you know, we're looking into this a little bit more. We're going to speak to some family medicine clinics that we know are using this system to find, is this true? Like, honest to God, it's May 14th. In 2 weeks, when we go to the doctor, are they going to have to print it out? Are they going to have to fax it again? Like, and I don't understand how we are going backwards after spending $250 million. So it's making my blood boil, to be quite honest. But that's the story out today, that we're going back to paper and fax machines, away from digital. You know, this is the Quebec government is moving forward on its own digital health system, right? For all your documents. So, you know, this is just crazy. And again, I ask, what's going on with our tax dollars and digital programs? Certainly seems a lot of the time like it's a black hole here. And we deserve answers. And I don't know if we're going to get them anymore because we have a liberal, we have a majority government. And maybe any majority government would do this. But we have a majority government that is seemingly intent on blocking some of those answers from coming out. All right. When we return on the Elias Matko Show, we will turn our attention to the REM, the new branch opening, and how people in Vaudreuil Dorion are upset because some of the service that they rely on, bus service, is now going to go away. There's been a short reprieve. We'll get the details coming up next.
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0: Good morning. It's 10:30. I'm James Foster with your CTV News Update. Provincial police say they've arrested a man in connection with a fatal hit and run in St. Lazare last November. That's when a 35-year-old woman was struck and killed at the intersection of Bedard and St. Louis in the evening of November the 1st. At the time, police saying the driver fled the scene. This morning, they've announced a 35-year-old man was arrested and charged with impaired driving causing death and dangerous driving causing death. Prime Minister Mark Carney saying that the government will give more flexibility to LNG power plants as part of its long-awaited clean energy strategy. The strategy he released today is aimed at doubling electrical capacity by 2050 and lowering energy costs by 70% of Canadian households. The government forecasts 130,000 new jobs will be needed to double the size of the grid. More news at ctvnewsmontreal.ca, including a medical breakthrough by a McGill researcher. And now with the latest from your CJAD 800 Traffic Center, we check in with Debbie Marcellos.
1: Well, we have issues on northbound to Carey at Jean Talon, a stalled vehicle, and that's why congestion is from before Turcotte on 15 to Carey North. Southbound to Carey, busy down to Jean Talon. It backs up on the eastbound Trans-Canada near Cavendish, and we have an incident at Côte de Liesse that's causing that delay. 13 south to board the 20 slows after Hickmore. Eastbound 20 is not a problem. Metropolitan West, a lot of volume from Lac-Ordaire to Papineau, and then from St. Laurent into De Carey. 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
0: And from your Dormez-vous Weather Center today, cloudy skies throughout. Some light rain here, some light rain there, some light rain everywhere is what it seems the forecast is calling for. Daytime high today is 13 degrees. If we're lucky, it won't rain all day long, but I mean, you got to get lucky for that one. The good news is the rest of the forecast looks fantastic. Friday, sun, some cloud, a high of 20, 22s for your Saturday, Sunday, Monday. Still so showing sunshine in 21, and then potentially 29 degrees by Tuesday of next week. Remember that because, yeah, it's still just 9 degrees right now, and your next CTV News update is at 11 o'clock.
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5: When we return, we're going to take a look at the REM launch, the new branch of the REM and the launch there, and how upset residents of Vaudreuil Dorion are about the loss of some bus service. There's been a brief reprieve. Apparently it's not enough. We'll get the details on In Transit today.
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0: Veterinarians in Montreal are warning dog owners to stay vigilant as concerns grow over reported cases of parvovirus in the city. Small dog is believed to have died this week after contracting the highly contagious virus.
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5: Well, listen, we've got yet another expansion of the REM set for May 18th. That's just a few short days away, but there is growing frustration ahead of the launch of the Lance Alarm REM branch. It has led to results. This frustration has led to results in Vaudreuil-Soulanges, but only for a limited time. Local officials and commuters protested the planned cancellation and reduction of a popular express bus route, including the 40 Express and the 91 line, which many students and workers rely on daily to get to Montreal. Well, let's just try and get to the details here, because it's a little confusing, to be quite honest. Paul Dumoulin is the mayor of Vaudreuil-Dorion, and he's on the line. Mayor Dumoulin, welcome to the program.
19: Hi, thank you very much.
5: All right, let's try and get to some details here. So the REM is launching. It's the Anse Alarm branch, right, of the REM, exactly. Launching on the 18th.
19: Exactly.
5: And they were going to remove bus lines on the same day, right? As they launch the REM, they want to get everyone onto the REM. They're getting rid of some express bus lines. Can you tell me what's happening here?
19: What's happening now that we noticed that the REM was coming in, okay? So for that, we knew about that. 2 years ago, the city of Vaudreuil-Dorion, we sent a resolution to the RTM to tell them at least keep those buses for a year, because we know the REM when it started, and it's okay. It's a huge thing. It could happen that they have some problem when they started. So we said at least keep those two lines a year so everything would be able. So we sent a resolution 2 years ago. And because we have two councillors in Vaudreuil-Dorion, Mrs. Charamon and Mrs. Leduc, they did a petition online and everything. So I was able to talk to them, to the RSTM, last Monday after last Monday. They replied to our email 2 years after. So it's amazing.
5: So, okay, they've 2 years later, they've replied. That's great. I've heard they're going to keep those bus lines at least for a bit.
19: Yeah, for sure. Like I told you, it's because of the petition and everything. So when I discussed with them last Monday, I said, 2 years ago, we asked you about it, and you came back 2 years after to tell us that you're going to keep it but they're going to keep it for 2 weeks because of the student that I had to finish their exam and the worker and everything. So that's why we were asking them to at least a year, but now they go for 2 weeks. And during the discussion I had with them, I asked them, but I have a meeting with them next week to see what would be the cost to keep those bus line in. And they were not sure, so that's why I want to discuss with them, because, you know, I'm a new mayor. It's been only 6 months now. I've been councillor many years before. But to understand how it's worked with the case that they put placement, RTM, EXO, there's so many people in to talk to and to have an agreement of something. So it's very hard. Puis le transport collectif is so complicated.
5: Yeah.
19: So that's why we want to. I want to know about how it's working, because they are telling all the time that we are some partnership with us, but it's not partnership. Us, we are there to pay the bills. We are there to pay the deficit of the RTM. So So that's why I want to sit down with them and to understand what's going on with the
5: transport collective. They say this is going to make public transit better, right? They say at the end of the day, we're going to end up with a better system. Do you not believe it? You know, like that what we end up with will be better than what you had?
19: Right. It could be a little bit, for sure, with the RAM is okay. But the way they applicate the rules, if we talk, because I asked them the question, Monday. Why? Because they say, oh, they have some finance issue and it's important and everything. But they don't understand that the students, they're going to have to pay more. Because they're going to take the people, the citizen from Vaudreuil-Dorion, the guard Vaudreuil-Dorion, they're going to bring it to the REM. Mm-hmm. And after that, you're going to have to pay more to go further. So that's why they try to save money, but they don't understand that the student and the worker will have to pay more, twice, even three times more than they are paying now. And if we think about it, because I'm trying to understand how it's worked now, it's because of the La Caisse de dépôt de classement, you know, that's the main thing, okay? They have to bring some people at the REM, and they pay more to be able to reimburse what they own to the Caisse de dépôt. But do we have to pay everything? And it's so big, RTM, EXO, it's so big. Even though, you know, that in Vaudreuil-Dorion, we have a hospital that is being built now, we ask them, there's no bus at all that will go to the hospital. So we asked them what we're going to do. So after that, after talking to them about the hospital, they sent us like a previous travel for the buses. But they're asking the city of Vaudreuil-Dorion to pay $1.5 million per year to have those buses. So that's why I'm telling you, all the transport collective in the area, in Vaudreuil-Soulanges, we have to think about it. We have to discussed about it, what's happening with that. Because in the old time, we had Transport La Presqu'île in Vaudreuil-Soulanges, and we were making money with those transports. Hmm. They were giving back some money after each year. So how come now we have to pay, so and we don't have, we don't think that we have what we deserve with what we pay.
5: And of course, I know the concerns that for a lot of commuters, the students, workers, it's going to take them longer to get where they need to go under this new system.
19: Yeah, this is also one of the main things. They're going to take about probably half to an hour
5: longer
19: on the morning and on the night.
5: Wow. Okay.
19: So it's amazing, and there's a lot of work here because we did a conference de presse on Monday morning there, and we noticed that in the morning also a lot of worker coming from the West Island to work in Vaudreuil-Dorion. So
5: let me ask you this, because you know I do the show every day, and there's been other parts of the REM that have launched, and I remember this sounds very similar to what happened in the South Shore. Now, we had mm-hmm. South Shore residents, and they're like, man, we're losing our buses. Some of us had one bus direct from the corner down the street right to downtown. Now we've got to take the REM. I heard similar complaints, and the response was, sorry, not gonna change. You got to use the REM. So don't you feel at the end of the day, the REM is going to do what they've done in other places and say, sorry, but not sorry. You're going to have to get on the REM.
19: Yeah, but I think we have to discuss why, you know, the way they did it. First of all, the way they did it, they wait 2 years to discuss with us about those two lines. And if they were not about Mrs. Leduc and Mrs. Charmant, probably they wouldn't have done anything at all. So that's why we have to sit down and explain it to me why, because mm-hmm. they don't want to say. Why? You know, they were supposed at Lanceron, they were supposed to be a parking lot of 2,000 car, but now they did 200 car. Okay, we understand that they want people to get in the buses and to go to Lanceron to pay other fee to be able to have more money for la Caisse de dépôt. It's all like, this is my way I understand, because like I told you, I'm new in this thing. I have to understand. But we have to sit down and say where my money is going. Why are they asking me $185 on my plate? And I don't have any more service than I had before. And you know that the government is putting money in the deficit until 2028. 2029, the deficit would be all paid by the city, those in all the city. So we have to sit down and talk about, is it too big? Is it too big now?
5: Will you get that meeting in the next 2 weeks? Is that going to happen?
19: I have a meeting next week.
5: Yeah.
19: That we agree on, we're looking for the date. I ask a question about a few questions that we have, how it's working, because, you know, they were always talking about a non, I don't know if it's a word, but a non-concurrence.
5: Yeah, no-compete clause?
19: Non-compete clause. We know that this is on Brassard's side, okay, for the Pont Champlain.
5: Yeah.
19: On those sides, it's okay. But on our side, EXO were always telling us this, and when I asked the question last Monday to the RTM, it was not as sure as EXO explained it to us. So I'm looking now. We're probably going to have to pass by the accès à l'information to have this, to see what is writing on this, to see it, because the RTM was not sure. So can we have a competition to be able to have some buses lined?
5: Well, Mayor Dillon, we'll be keeping track of this one. I have to leave it there. I want to thank you so much. Clearly, you're passionate about the subject, and I appreciate you coming on.
19: I'm trying to understand everything about it, sir. Thank you very much for letting us explain it.
5: It's our pleasure. That's the mayor of Vaudreuil-Dorion, Paul Dumoulin, right there. When we return on the Elias Macko Show, we're going to be speaking to the CEO and chairman of the Montreal-based Maverick Corp, just making a major donation, $15 million, to Concordia University to create a brand new Space Institute. We're going to get the details on that Space Institute coming up next. Let's do traffic. 1048. 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Get up to $12,000 rebates on the Niro EV. Here's Debbie Marcellos.
1: Well, towing operations on northbound Ikari at Jean Talon wrapping up, and so traffic is pretty busy from before Turcotte, and we're seeing delays on southbound Ikari down to Jean Talon. It backs up on the eastbound Tican at Côte de Liesse. On the Met westbound, it's heavy through Saint-Michel, and then from Saint-Laurent into Ikari, a light drive in from the South Shore and in from Laval. Traffic on the 13 south aboard the 20 just slows at the 20 merge, 20 west from Angrignon, heavy to Ville-Saint-Pierre. 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
5: Well, Montreal may be taking another major step towards becoming a global hub for the future of space technology. Entrepreneur, investor, and private astronaut Mark Pathy has donated $15 million to Concordia University to create a brand new space institute focused on engineering, research, and innovation. The institute will include advanced research programs in robotics, propulsion systems, human spaceflight, and sustainability, along with an off-campus testing facility for real-world aerospace experimentation. Let's welcome Mark Pathy, the CEO and chairman of Maverick Corp, onto the show. Mark, welcome to the program.
6: Thanks, Lias. Good to be here.
5: First things first, you know, and I introduce you here, entrepreneur, investor, philanthropist, but I'd love to know a little bit more about you. Let's talk about how you ended up at this point. What should our listeners know about you, Mark?
6: Well, I spent the bulk of my career in business, working for a shipping company. And after my departure and exit, financial exit in 2018, started the firm Maverick Corp, focused on investment with an inclination towards looking for a sustainable investment. And then found out in 2019 that this first ever private mission to the ISS was being put together. And having had an above average interest, let's say, in space all my life, it was actually something I could consider. And so after a number of conversations with Axiom Space, who was putting this together, I signed up and obviously eventually went to space in 2022 for 17 days.
5: So you've been to space, and I've seen you described either as like a commercial astronaut or a private astronaut. You must love it, obviously, right? If you're going to put your own money behind it to go to do something that I think is a dream for a lot of people, you must have just a love of space. Why don't we talk a bit about that? Why do you have this love of space?
6: Well, it's I think it's pretty fascinating. I often get the question, what made you want to go to space? And I was initially very confused about that because I thought, well, doesn't everybody?
5: And yeah.
6: It turns out not everybody does, but I certainly assumed that it was a very normal fantasy to have. And obviously my experience only just strengthened that passion. And when I came back, I had a strong resolve to do a few things differently. First of all, to do a better job of trying to make the planet a better place and a better place for everybody who lives here.
5: Yeah.
6: And then the other thing was, particularly related to this Concordia project, I really had a strong motivation to develop economic opportunity for Canada and Canadian entrepreneurs in the growing space economy.
5: I got to ask you this, Mark, because, you know, I've been hosting the show for 8 years. Every time we bring up space and every time we bring up, you know, billionaires or entrepreneurs that have an interest in space, Elon Musk, Jeff Bezos, you name it, I get vitriol from listeners. Like, they say, you know, like, so they think sustainability and space programs, they don't go hand in hand. Why don't you explain to me, to our listeners, why you feel space exploration, space research is so important? Because a lot of people, I tell you, who are listening, think of it as a waste.
6: Well, I think space is particularly interesting for for us as humans, I think we're innately explorers. And so there's the exploration aspect of it, of trying to understand, initially our world and now, perhaps our cosmos, our galaxy, our universe. I think there's certain existential questions that can potentially someday be answered through that exploration, such as, are we alone in this universe? Are we the only life form? How did we actually get here? Those are existential questions that I think would be interesting to have the answers to. I also think that our efforts to go further, deeper into space, to spend longer in space, those efforts trigger an enormous amount of innovation. They just stimulate a lot of research, and I think a lot of those projects have ended up benefiting us here on Earth. So the research that goes along with space, most of the time it has immediate and significant benefits for life on Earth in terms of improving technology, improving our ability to live sustainably. And so I think it actually has a lot of value for everybody.
5: We're with Mark Pathy. He's CEO and chairman of the Montreal-based Maverick Corp. Just made a donation, a gift to Concordia University and the Gina Cody School of Engineering and Computer Science, $15 million worth for some research and innovation when it comes to space. So let's get to that, Mark. Let's get to the Gina Cody School of Engineering and Computer Science. I'm sure you could make a donation or a gift to a lot of institutions, other universities. Why Concordia? Why now? And how do you hope to see this money used?
6: Yeah, as I mentioned, since my return from my mission, I've had a strong interest in developing economic opportunity for Canada. And obviously, I'm in Montreal, so it made sense to work with a Montreal institution. Concordia actually approached me with a proposal that's based, as you mentioned earlier, on an engineering-based program focusing on concrete outcomes, primarily in rocket technology and robotics, proposing to work strongly in collaboration with industry and government to develop proprietary designs that can be manufactured in Canada. And all that really resonated with me, really aligned with my objectives of creating those economic opportunities for Canadians in the growing space economy, which is projected to be massive, and which I felt that Canada was lagging a little bit behind in.
5: And, you know, it's not the first time I've heard someone say Canada's lagging behind on this front. Why do you think we've been lagging behind? And do you hope that your gift, your donation here, will spur even more after you with other ways to spur innovation in the field?
6: I think that Canada needs to invest more in startups and developing businesses. And I think that talent development is a key part of creating a sustainable ecosystem here in Canada and in the startup community. And I think then we need to make sure that we retain that talent, that we don't just train amazing scientists, engineers, entrepreneurs, and they leave to go to the U.S. because they have a better opportunity there. Yeah. So I think it's a combination of developing homegrown talent and of creating real economic opportunity through business development here in Canada.
5: Yeah, stopping that brain drain is going to be key for this country over the next few decades. Mark, a tremendous pleasure to have you on the show. I appreciate your time.
6: Thank you.
5: Mark Pathy is CEO and chairman of Maverick. Now, ladies and gentlemen, coming up next on the program, we're going to speak to another entrepreneur. We're going to be speaking to Pierre-Carl Pelladeau from Quebecor. He's also the interim CEO right now of TVA, one of his businesses. And we're going to talk about the state of private broadcasting, radio and TV in this country. That's next.
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10: Good morning. It is 11 o'clock. I'm Trudy Mason with your CTV News Update. Showers today, a high of 13 degrees. Weather details are coming up in minutes. In Montreal right now, 10 degrees. And here is what is making news. Montreal's Portuguese community is defiant, saying its Sunday procession is a go, with or without a borough permit. an arrest in a fatal hit and run in St. Lazare last November, and Ottawa's clean and electricity strategy unveiled. With the latest now from the CJAD 800 Traffic Center, here is Debbie Marcellos.
1: It's a pretty light drive now. We're still dealing with some wet, soggy roads, though, and Metropolitan heading westbound slows through Saint-Michel, then from Saint-Laurent into DeCary. It backs up on Laurentian South at Côte-Vertu to board the Metropolitan. Eastbound Tecan to get onto DeCary South is backing up at Côte-de-Liesse, but southbound DeCary rolls well. On northbound side, it's busy between Sherbrooke and Côte-Saint-Catherine. 20 West just slows before Ville-Saint-Pierre. The thank you sale at Linenchest is on now. 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
10: In the news, the committee organizing an annual religious procession for Montreal's Portuguese community says the event will be held as planned on Sunday, with or without a permit from the Plateau-Mont-Royal borough. Organizer Emmanuel Linhares tells us in denying a permit, the borough cited Quebec's secularism law. It gives municipalities the power to regulate prayer in public spaces. After the permit was denied, Linhares went to police, and the force said it would allow the procession to proceed.
11: After negotiating with them and telling them what I and what we thought about this, they agreed that they will give permission from the police, and they will allow us to do the procession, even though the borough have not issued the permit.
10: Linhares says the annual Santo Cristo procession features no kneeling or praying. He adds that other boroughs do allow similar religious processions, and he thinks Montreal should have a blanket policy covering all neighborhoods. Provincial police are charging a 35-year-old man with the hit-and-run death of a woman in St. Lazare last fall. The woman, also 35, was found critically injured on the street at 8:30 on the evening of November 1st. The death of mother of two, Olivia Grace Hughes, was confirmed in hospital. Richard Froud is now charged with drunk driving and dangerous driving causing death. Honda applying the brakes to its plans for an electric vehicle complex in Ontario. The Japanese automaker does add that its decision should not affect current employment or production levels at its existing plant in Alliston. The new EV plant had the potential to create 1,000 incremental manufacturing jobs in that region. It had funding commitments from both provincial and federal governments, but Honda says it has received no government money for the project as yet, so there is nothing to return. Prime Minister Mark Carney has unveiled a long-awaited clean electricity strategy. It aims to double Canada's electrical capacity by 2050 and lower energy costs for 70% of Canadian households. The strategy says ramping up production and expanding the grid will cost more than $1 trillion, and public dollars will be used to cover some of the cost. It does not say how much the government is willing to spend, but Carney did talk about offering tax credits and bringing back energy-saving retrofits.
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10: Another element is the intention to tweak clean electricity regulations to give more flexibility to power plants fired by liquid natural gas. 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Showers today, a high of 13. The rain will taper off around midnight, a low of 11. Tomorrow, clearing, a high of 20. And the outlook for Saturday, sunny and a high of 22. In Montreal right now, 11 degrees. For all the news during the day, stream us on your smart speaker. Just say, play CJAD 800. 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
5: Private broadcasters are facing tough times. Quebecor's Pierre-Carl Pelladeau made another plea to that effect this week, pointing to figures that show 90% of the advertising pie going to American internet giants. He's calling for regulatory relief and for CBC Radio-Canada to get out of the advertising game, as it takes up a good share of what's left for Canadian broadcasters. Quebec's culture minister agrees with that assessment and is opening the door to removing ads from the province's public broadcaster, Télé-Québec. Let's talk a little bit more about this with Pierre-Carl Pelladeau, the interim president and CEO of the TVA Group. Monsieur Pelladeau, welcome to the program.
19: Yeah, thank you very much for your invitation.
5: So how would you describe the current state of private broadcasting in Canada and Quebec specifically?
19: Well, I guess, you know, maybe the first thing I should say, it's a little bit different. Mm-hmm. because on one side, you know, you're going to have American programming that's going to be the most viewed programs. You know, in the English market in Canada, you know, out of the 20 best audience that you will get, you will only find one that had been produced by a Canadian producer, which is completely the opposite on the French side. You know, mm-hmm. You're not going to have a lot of American programs other, you know, probably than the Super Bowl or something like that. But all of them are being produced locally, you know, with people that are involved in what we call the show business or things like this, personalities. So we've been in this situation for a while, and it's unfortunate to me. I guess that I'm getting old because I've been repeating it, you know, many, many, many times mm-hmm. now. But you know, we're really facing a big issue, and the biggest issue is now that we're not able to produce shows, what we call séries lourdes, so scripted programs with personalities. Which will be able to be financed by advertising. You mentioned it earlier, but now is worse than ever because, you know, obviously, you know, the market share of those social media and other GAFA had been there. On top of which now, as you probably know also, the streaming giants are there.
5: Yeah.
19: They're selling advertising. They're not, you know, taking audience anymore or just audience. They're taking also advertising revenues, which is the only source of revenue that private broadcasters have other than subscription. But I'm talking about the networks, television, yeah. TVA, which is, you know, free to air. And for which, again, you know, the only source of revenue will come from advertising.
5: What do we have
19: in front of us, on top of which also we have Radio-Canada, which has been financed with, you know, $1.5 billion a year, are still selling advertising. So they're picking in the market that, you know, we're the only one that we're looking for.
5: Yeah, that's it. There's only a small part of the pie left for Canadian broadcasters, and then Radio-Canada is trying to take that piece, a share of that as well. But can I ask you, what do you say to those that don't have the sympathy? Those that say, you know what, it's digital world now, transitions, times change, suck it up. What do you say to that?
19: Well, we're all aware about this. There's no issue. The thing is that, you know, then, you know, we need to act accordingly. And in fact, you know, this is what we're doing. You know, we are also streamlining our programs. We have a what we call over-the-top, you know, services with the TVA Sport Direct or TVA Plus. So you can watch our program on through the internet. But that will not change, you know, the situation regarding advertising. On which, because we hold a license that is issued by the CRTC, which is not, you know, the situation where American programmers or American social media need to have. So we have this huge burden in on top of us, which is not the same situation for American broadcasters. So we're already, you know, behind, and then we're even more behind because we have, you know, those conditions that we need to meet, money that we need to pay, you know, reports that we need to fill, for all those, you know, significant amount of bureaucracy that we're facing. So this is why, you know, we're repeating it. And we should try to make it, you know, easier for broadcasters or local broadcasters that are creating value. You know, people work in this environment, which I don't know. And I'm pretty sure that the amount of money that, you know, those American programmers are delivering to our economy is minimal, not to say, you know, completely inexistent.
5: We're with Pierre-Carl Pelletot, interim president and CEO of the TVA Group, and we're talking about television and broadcasting in this country. Let me ask you about this, right? And there have been measures brought in by the government, right? The Liberal government, they have tried laws and regulation. That's been their way of helping. Tax credits. I think they're even promising even more tax credits on the news side of things for public broadcasters. What do you say to the help that you have received from government over the last decade? Has it just been the wrong type of help?
19: Yeah, I guess that, you know, I don't have many other things to say than what you just mentioned. Mm. I mean, you know, the regulatory burden never disappeared. The money that we've been asked is still there. The tax credits are not really increasing. We receive what we call the Fonds Canadien des Médias, Canadian Media Fund, which is largely you know, financed by the cable distributors like Vidéotron, like Bell, and others that had not been increased. So we don't see anything. And on top of which, you know, there's reports and reports and reports. You know, the Yale report, I think, was issued, 5 to 6 years ago? And now, you know, the Ministre du Patrimoine, so Mark Miller, just mentioned, 10 days ago or something like this, that he's looking, you know, to get another advice council, you know, to look at this.
5: Another,
19: but it's been done before.
5: Yeah.
19: Nothing changed other than, unfortunately, deteriorate. So I don't know, you know, what to say.
5: Let me ask you what
19: all the stakeholders of the industry, from the producers, from the actors, from the technicians, from the regulatory bodies, all together work, you know, to find out what will be the solution. Because if we are all together, I guess that we're going to have more capacity of moving forward than instead of, you know, going backward.
5: The call for CBC Radio Canada to stop taking advertising, do you think there's a chance that the government will heed that call?
19: This I don't know. But certainly I consider my job to doing it and to repeat it. This is what I'm paid for, and then, you know, I will continue to do my job, other than obviously also manage our business as efficiently as possible, as you know, less expensive as possible. And this is, again, you know, what we're being paid for and what we will continue to do.
5: Let me ask you for your perspective on, you know, ever-increasing costs for sports broadcasting rights. And, of course, you've got TVA Sport. There's been lots of talk about what will happen with the NHL hockey deal. Do you put all this stuff together? Like, the, you know, what we're talking about when you're trying to produce high-quality dramatic TV shows as well. You got to pay for that. Now you got to pay for sports costs. What's happening with that? How do you view the rest of your broadcasting operations?
19: Yeah, you're right to say that, you know, those rights are expensive. On the other side of the equation, that those rights also bring significant audience. You know, we have a peak of over 2.1 million auditors during the Game 7 against the Lightning. So we will certainly continue to do this. So you're right. You know, we need to balance, you know, between right sports and series, scripted series. It's not always easy. But, you know, at the end of the day, we're looking at our sports right. And, you know, I'm not going to negotiate, you know, publicly, but yeah. This is certainly something that, you know, we can consider being interesting.
5: But are you getting squeezed here? If like Amazon and you know, all the online Google, if they're taking 90% of the advertising revenue, doesn't that mean they can also squeeze you out of sports here in Canada if they wanted to?
19: If they were, you know, looking to do this, you know, they have the possibility of doing so. Mm-hmm. We saw it, you know, when the MLS took what at that time was the Impact de Montréal.
5: Yeah.
19: They took the entire broadcasting rights from MLS being broadcast on Apple TV. I'm not sure that was a great success. Mm-hmm. Great success for Apple and a great success for the MLS. We have certainly, you know, on our side, because, you know, we have a still large audience, we have the capacity to retain and being available at the most largest audience. And at the end of the day, yes, it's money for rights. But what's money if you do not have audience? Mm. Because you need, you know, to pay for this, pay for that, pay for this, pay for that. And that's a dangerous game that sometimes, you know, sports rights are playing. I guess that today, you know, broadcasters or rights holders understood this situation and are clearly going to have a kind of a balance proposal.
5: Mr. Pelletier, we do have to leave it there. I want to thank you so much for your time.
19: It's a pleasure.
5: Pierre-Carl Pelletier is the CEO and president of Quebecor. When we come back on the Elias Macko Show, I promised this earlier, I'm bringing back a subject from the first hour. Retailers, appliance retailers in Quebec say an impending government law is going to make your appliances more expensive. 10 to 30% more expensive. If you don't feel they make that fridge or stove like they used to, stay tuned. I'll give you the details. We'll also open up our phone lines at 514-790-0800 if we couldn't squeeze you in during the first hour. We do traffic, though, right here, right now. 11:18. And this look at traffic is brought to you by Vimont Toyota Laval, the single largest dealership group with only one brand. When you're selling Toyota, you don't really need any other brands. 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
1: Well, we have a towing operation on Highway 20 West just after 32nd Avenue. That's what's causing a slowdown through Lachine. Westbound 20, eastbound 20, not a problem. Northbound DeCary, a little busy, but moving steadily. On the Met West, it's stop and go from Papineau into DeCary. Eastbound side of the 40 from Côte de Liesse to St. Croix. Seeing congestion on the South Shore Highway 30 eastbound from the 116 to Montarville. 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
13: I'm Aaron Rand, and coming up on Montreal Now, Dunkin' Donuts, or Dunkin', as it's simply now called, is coming back to Canada. 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
5: So my lines were absolutely blazing in the first hour. Couldn't get to everyone, so I promised that we would bring this back. If you've been waiting since then, our lines are open at 514-790-0800. For everyone just tuning in, let me get you up to speed on what set so many of you off. And that is this. Quebec retailers, a coalition of appliance retailers in the province say Quebec should tap the brakes on the implementation of the final phase of the province's consumer protection bill. Bill 29 is going to impose mandatory minimum warranties on stoves and fridges and freezers. By the way, 6 years for those appliances. Washer and dryer, 5 years. Dishwasher, 5 years, by the way. 4-year warranty on TVs, 3 years for cell phones and laptops. Now, this coalition of retailers says this means your appliances will get more expensive. So you go to the store, and let's say that appliance is $1,000 today. They say, well, it could cost $1,300 if they have to implement this law as is. It got us to discussing a few things. One, if you're in favor of this bill going through as is, that's the plan, by the way. Do you want to see these mandatory minimum warranties? Or if you just have a gripe to pick with your appliances, you know, and I heard this morning from people like, hey, I've had the same appliance for 40 years. I had the same appliance since 1984, Elias. I also heard a hunk of junk, 2 years old, broke down. So give me a call right now, 514-790-0800, if you've got a thought or two on your appliances and if they last long enough. Now, let me read you some thoughts here that I'm getting on the text line. This is from Stephen Ilperot, who writes me this. Elias, I purchased a Maytag dishwasher 2 years ago. That's not long, huh? 2 years ago. Last month, I had to have it repaired. A broken electronic component. I paid $950 for the dishwasher. It cost me $300 to have it repaired. The stainless steel tub, 10-year warranty, every other component, 1 year. The technician said, good thing it was the pump, and it's cheaper to buy a new dishwasher if other stuff breaks down. I also got this note. Who cares if the price goes up 10 to 30%? If the appliances will now last longer. This isn't a government problem. This is a manufacturing company problem. Give me quality product instead of purposely making garbage. I just want to point one thing out on the 2-year-old dishwasher. You know, but there are many credit cards that exist right now that automatically double your warranty. One thing that I found is that if an appliance is going to break,

0: feel like, you know, some would say if the market is the way it is, it's because that's what consumers want. I know there are a lot of consumers that they throw out stuff that still works, for crying out loud. And they'd rather have something new every 3-4 years. And that's what I think the market in some respects has responded to that. They'll make products that are cheaper, knowing that people want to replace them. And I just wonder if we have a market right now that allows everyone to buy whatever they want. And if you truly want a 25-year fridge, that you can find one on the market. Now, maybe that's harder and harder now, but that's my hope.
1: Are you in that demographic that, oh, I want a brand new fridge that's shiny, stainless steel every 3 years?
0: I'm of the demographic. I don't want to pay for these things. Like, I never want to pay for these things. Like, you know, like, I've been a renter for most of my life, my adult life. I moved out when I was 18. I've been a renter for all but 4 of those years. And, you know, when I bought a condo, there were appliances and they weren't the greatest, but they were still working. So I didn't replace them. I know others, they buy a place, they're like, all new fridges, all new appliances right away. So, you know, I mean, I think everyone's different. And my worry is when the government gets too involved, we all have to be the same.
1: And the government being involved, it's just like we as consumers should say, no, walk into big appliance store, give me something that's 10-year warranty or else I'm not buying it type of thing.
0: Yeah.
1: You know?
0: Yeah. Hey, Phil, thanks for the call. I want to get over to Eric in Boucherville because I think he's got an interesting story about going to small claims court. Thanks, Phil. Eric's on the line. Hey, Eric, how you doing?
2: Hey, good morning. How are you?
0: You went to small claims court about a bad appliance?
2: I did.
0: Tell us what happened.
2: So I purchased, I don't know if I can mention the name brand.
0: If it's true, you can say it. What happened?
2: So I purchased the GE Cafe Series range oven back in late 2023. And these are very expensive items. And a year and 2 months later, the key components started going on the fritz. So I lost total visibility. The range oven was changing settings on its own. I had to unplug it when I left the house to make sure it didn't automatically turn on and so on.
0: Oh, my God. What a nightmare.
2: Yeah. So I called the GE warranty and got the runaround with, you know, people, clerks, and so on and so forth. So I wrote to the president of GE Canada and then was referred to somebody on her staff. And they basically said, you didn't purchase the extended warranty. You're basically SOL. And I said, well, I beg to disagree. So basically told them we have laws in Quebec that do go a little bit above and beyond other consumer protection laws in Canada.
0: Yeah.
2: And I said, if you're going to tell me that a year and 3 months of viable service from your product is acceptable to you, to a human being, I said, then I will go on social media and just advise everybody not to purchase this because you just can't back your product. Took them to small claims court, went to mediation. I won the case. They came and repaired it free of charge. And then 9 months later, same components went on the fritz again.
0: Oh, wow.
2: So I called back and spoke to the lady that I spoke to in New Brunswick. And they said, well, I can refer you to some repair shop. I said, forget it. It's okay. So basically called customer service. And I said, look, from one human being to another, can you tell me that this is viable for the amount I've paid for them? I mean, this is over $3,000 piece of material. They came back and they replaced the components again. So you just have to sometimes
0: you got to fight,
2: humble, but you have to fight and you have to stand up. And I didn't let this go. So, you know, if they do incorporate this bill, we will pay a little bit more. But I just what irritates me is that they force you and they push you and they bring this always to the surface that you didn't buy the extended warranty. And I say that's nonsense in Quebec.
0: It's nonsense in Quebec. You're so right. Eric, listen, I got to let you go because I'm running up against news. You're absolutely right. In Quebec, this extended warranty stuff doesn't matter if you ever get that line from a retailer or a company that makes these products. All right. Once again, great subject with you. And thanks for all the calls. Can't get to everyone here because coming up next, we've got to make sure we've got time for Leslie Roberts from the city of Montreal. He joins us every couple of weeks for our City Hall segment. We're going to talk about what we're going to do about Park Avenue. We're also going to talk about homeless encampments and more. So stay tuned.
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4: Good morning. It's 11:32. I'm Jason Mayoff with a CTV News update.

0: The Portuguese religious festival in the Plateau will go ahead, even though it doesn't have a permit. The borough denied issuing a permit, citing the new law, the street prayer law. The organizer says they went to police, who said they would allow the festival to take place anyway. The MNA for Chomedey, ex-Liberal Sona Lekoyen-Odivier, has apologized to the National Assembly after an ethics report found that she used her constituency office for partisan purposes during the Liberal leadership race last year. Lekoyen-Odivier does not plan to step down as MNA. And Prime Minister Mark Carney says the government will give more flexibility to liquefied natural gas power plants. It's part of the government's new clean electricity strategy to double capacity by 2050. For more news, including vehicles destroyed or damaged in a fire in Saint-Laurent, go to ctvnewsmontreal.ca. And with the latest from the CJAD 800 Traffic Centre, here's Debbie Marcellos.
1: Well, they've cleared the stall on Highway 20 West at First Avenue, or just after First Avenue near Norman, and so traffic has cleared out on Highway 20 West. Northbound to Carey's busy from Queen Mary up to the top, and southbound side heavy down to Jean Talon. On the eastbound Trans-Canada, it slows through the De Carey Circle. Westbound side, we're seeing delays from Christophe Colomb into De Carey. 13 North heading into Laval, slows at the Tecan up to Henri Bourassa. 13 South from Sampson to the Bisson Bridge. 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
0: Your Dormez-vous Weather Center forecast: showers today, the high 13, a few showers ending around midnight, then cloudy with a chance of showers, the low 11, and clearing tomorrow, the high 20 degrees. It's 11 downtown. Your next CTV News update is at noon.
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4: Let's head over to Leslie Roberts, who is a familiar voice, of course, to CJD 800 listeners. And his current gig is with the City of Montreal. He is a city councillor for the Peter McGill District of the Ville-Marie Borough. And he's got some pretty big responsibilities when it comes to the downtown core and Anglos as well. Hey, Leslie, welcome back to the show.
15: Thanks, Elias. Great to be here.
4: I have a lot to get to, so Let's just get to it here. First things first, I want to start off in Chinatown, where a daycare is leaving Chinatown. They say it's enough. Homelessness, drug use, and, you know, having a daycare for little children. I can't imagine if my child was going to a daycare surrounded by that misery. What goes through your mind when you see this story?
15: Agreed. I know that they have been looking for 2 years for a place to move. I mean, this is not a new problem, Elias. This is something that has been developing and getting worse in recent years. And we're doing the best we can with, the last 6 months. I can tell you Claude Pinal, who is not only the executive committee president, but also the representative for the district that includes Chinatown. He meets regularly with the residents of that town. We talk to them frequently. We do have a plan of action that we're implementing. I'll give you one quick example. On René Lévesque, just at the gateway to the Chinatown where the arch is, that is a piece of land that will be developed to make much more of a community feeling. This is a priority for Mr. Pinal. I know it's a priority as well. I've always said that, you know, Chinatown is one of those gems in the city. People go there. I was a member at the Y, Guy Favreau, that closed, unfortunately, many years ago. It has been in deterioration for the last 10 years. We're trying to turn it around. It's going to take some time. And to, you know, the families who say, I don't want to send my child to the daycare, I can understand. But it's a work in progress. I know that they found a new place. I think it's within a 5 to 10 minute walk from where they are now for the family. So while it's unfortunate that they're leaving Chinatown, at least they found a new place where those families who use the daycare, number one, some of whom live in Chinatown, won't have far to go to take their child every day.
4: What should our listeners know about the city's new protocol to manage homeless encampments? I think a city council made some changes on Monday. What should we know?
15: Yeah. Well, the changes are we've adopted for the first time a protocol. So let's go back in history. For many, many years, under the previous administration, they were let to set up anywhere they wanted. Until the final year when the order was put in, that one that got out of control, where they sent in the bulldozers, knocked it down. Long story short, displaced a relatively large group of people who were experiencing homelessness. Went to court, and they won. And the bottom line that we're dealing with, Elias, is that the rights of citizens trumps bylaws. So with that in mind, you've got to adapt accordingly. You can't just put bylaws in place and enforce them without consequences now. So what this protocol means is there will be designated zones, and they're tolerance zones. And I use that term with huge respect for those who are experiencing homelessness, but more importantly as well for those who live nearby. What that will mean is that there are certain areas in the city, specifically parks, schools, I mean, go through the list where you would see potential cohabitation problems, where there will be a minimum number of a distance where that these zones will be tolerated. It is an immediate solution to a crisis that is going on within the realms of the law that we have, given that judgment that we inherited. It is a social crisis, not just here in Montreal, in the city proper, I mean, but across the 19 boroughs. We've seen in some of the boroughs in what would be described as outside of the city, some of the suburbs, never before issue cases of homelessness. People waiting at the exit for expressways, looking for help, for financial help. So each of the 19 boroughs will now have to put into place, based on our protocol, these restrictions that will be zones of tolerance with respect to those places where it's unacceptable that an encampment can be, and that we'll have to enforce it accordingly. So there will be a humane way to deal with these people who are struggling in the short term. Hopefully down the road, there'll be better solutions. We're on that as well, as you know. We've tripled the budget here. We're looking at social housing for them. And they, most importantly, the social transition, getting them the help they need to get them to where they hopefully will be as soon as possible.
4: So the message for those who live near a park where they now see tents,
15: yep,
4: is what? Those families that live near these parks have now,
15: yep,
4: their feelings and thoughts will be taken more into account by this policy?
15: They've always been taken into account. It was just a question of how to enforce it. And because of that judgment, and let's face it, everyone has the right to live. It's unfortunate that, you know, there is that stigma and with experiencing homelessness comes a struggle. But cohabitation is first and foremost our priority. So with that respect, we also have to respect those residents who aren't experiencing homelessness, and that is what we're in the process of implementing. The protocol led by Benoit Langevin, who has had this file. By the way, he's pushed for this even when we were in opposition. Mm-hmm. And at that point, the previous administration wasn't even going to look at it. Finally this week, and he was in tears when it was passed because it has been years of struggle. He came from that area of expertise. He worked alongside out in his borough, Pierrefonds Roxborough, with organizations that help those who are experiencing homelessness. So it's a major victory for everybody here because we now have a protocol / rules that will be in place that will be able to administer, and so that in cohabitation terms, it's a win-win.
4: Wrapping up here with Leslie Roberts. Leslie, I want to end off here with Park Avenue. The stats here are staggering. Since 2013, 11 cyclists and pedestrians killed, 19 others seriously injured. But Park Avenue, one of those few and rare north-south axes in this city to get to and from places. How do you intend on trying to solve the Park Avenue puzzle?
15: Well, as you know, our promise, and it's already started, is an audit of all bike paths in the city for safety. That, and first and foremost, is our priority. Led by our executive committee, representative from the mayor of Ville-Saint-Laurent, Alain D'Souza, who is responsible for mobility in the city, he is overseeing this audit of all bike paths. Bottom line here is we will be able to see how each bike path in the city is doing in terms of...
4: Park Avenue doesn't have a bike path, right?
15: No, I realize. Yeah, but what I'm saying is that is where we'll start. In terms of Park Avenue specifically, I mean, the citizen made her point strongly. We get dozens of people before us every question period, and you can see how we were all moved. The mayor says we're looking into it. The study is being done in terms of what can we do. When I say study, no study has been launched, but in terms of what is our availability. In the meantime, I guess, you know, I would say, if possible, that the bike paths are there, you know. It's an issue, ongoing issue. There is no easy solution overnight. I would also say, if you've seen it, I'm sure, Elias, as well, that there is a tendency to, there's a reason I call it double Park Avenue.
4: Yeah.
15: There's a reason why there's, you know, with the lane down the middle that changes direction depending on the time of day, that people will go, above the speed limit. It is honestly a cohabitation where we ask people to follow the rules, the laws, whether it's motorists, whether it's cyclists, or whether it's pedestrians. And all three have to respect the rules that are in place.
4: Like, I just want to say, like, I understand, like, this is a really difficult problem, right? Like,
15: it is.
4: You know, the solution can't always be, all right, let's remove a car lane. Like, it just can't be if you want to have mobility, right? But, you know, of course, the bilan of this road, of Park Avenue, it's so bad on the pedestrian and cyclist death. You know, you wonder if there's got to be a better way. Okay, Leslie, I have to leave it there. Thanks for coming on.
15: Cheers.
4: Leslie Roberts is a city councilor for the Peter McGill District in the Ville-Marie Borough, and he's got many important dossiers, of course, when it comes to downtown and universities and more. Okay, when we return on the Elias Macko Show, Vashi Kapelos is going to join us. She's broadcasting her show from our CJAD 800 studios today, so we're going to take this opportunity to talk politics with her. We'll do that next. 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It's 11:46. Here is Jill Fitzgerald.
16: We have a bit of volume on 20 westbound at Angrignon. Nothing major at this point. Dakari northbound is heavily traveled north of Andici. The inbound 40 ahead of Cote de Liesse over to St. Croix. Papineau to Dakari on the westbound side. 13 northbound filling in north of the Tecan for the Bisson Bridge. Drive on the West Island is looking good. 25 southbound Ypres-Vaux for the tunnel. Other South Shore spans are all doing nicely, and the Laurentian Autoroute is working well. 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
0: 50 Cent featuring Mark Carney. I think the original was a lot better. Vashi Kapelos is in our studios here.
1: Only you can find a way to connect the two. Very impressive.
0: I did once call you the Yashinobu Yamamoto of CTV News. So I like to do that. Vashi Kapelos is here. Of course, she hosts from noon to 2 on your radio. And I'm so happy, Vashi, that you're here. We're going to get into why you're here in Montreal today because it's big news. But let's start off with Mark Carney. Okay. Energy announcement. I just want to say, here's what I don't get. If the federal government doesn't do anything, we're doubling our energy production between now and 2050, right? Like, AI is coming.
1: Well, the need is there, but will the grid be able to support it is the question, right? Like, and right now, particularly as you say with AI, right, with all those data centers that are driving the demand, in a really pronounced way, is whether or not the grid can keep up.
0: But the constant critique of this government is, let's try and get involved and we're going to insert ourselves into things that I feel sometimes the free market would have just taken care of.
1: That's a great point. Very interesting. I think I actually was thinking about this the other day. In 10 years, it's going to be a very interesting thing to reflect on, because I think that what I garner from the Prime Minister is there is a real belief that there's a point at which the markets should take over. But because of our shortcomings, the record, he kind of slyly points to, of the previous government and the impression that left around private investment in particular, my understanding, like what I get from what he says is, I think he feels there is a sort of amplified role for the state in trying to direct and catalyze that investment. The question is whether it ends up going too far or they can execute on it, because maybe he can.
0: Yeah.
1: But can a bureaucracy that's been in place for as long as this one, in the way that it has, execute on it? That's the question. I just get the sense he feels like the market needs some push.
0: And I wonder just how much runway he has. Something that I brought up. Like, I think all Canadians will give this guy, well, they've given him 12 months here of runway.
1: Oh, yeah.
0: Will they give him 2 years? For West to see results, like how much runway does it to actually show the results?
1: It depends on what the opposition, like what the hindrance to execution is. If he executes, great, fine, everyone will give up tons, right? If he doesn't, because Trump has his thumb on us or whatever it is, the threats are there all the time, I think they give him a lot of grace because everybody's looking there. If the Trump isn't a factor, though, and now there's a majority, the focus is very squarely on him. And I think you've got another 6 months max, maybe. I think next fall, in particular, when like the pipeline could be declared, let's say, in the national stuff like that. I think at that point people need to see action more.
0: Vashi, one of the reasons we love you so much is that you get to you see through the stuff that's not important to get to what's important. And maybe today's announcement actually not as important as what is happening tomorrow. Why are your eyes more focused on what's happening tomorrow with the Prime Minister?
1: Tomorrow's all about that pipeline, which is way more contentious in this country than the electricity grid or what the Prime Minister says about that. He's going to make an announcement in Alberta, unless it falls apart tonight, but that's the plan right now, to on this memorandum of understanding on energy. And essentially, they have arrived at a point where they can announce what the industrial carbon price is, which is kind of what the government will charge companies for each ton of carbon above a certain benchmark point. And the big question after that, I mean, it's huge given the separation context, given the fact, that this pipeline couldn't get built, et cetera, et cetera. Whether industry buys in, I would note that over the last month, I have never seen Canadian industry in the oil patch push back more against an industrial carbon price than they are right now. So that's the fourth step, right? Because they've got to have that price in place for industry to agree to build this Pathways carbon capture project. That has to happen for the pipeline to get built. So
0: doesn't industry have so many, because of what's happening in the States with Trump?
1: They have all the cards right
0: cards
1: now, it feels
0: play,
1: like. So it's going to be a very interesting kind of tete-a-tete between the two, because I would argue, though their production is at a record level, though their profits are at a record level, they feel, given the current geopolitical context and the threat from Donald Trump, that they've never had more leverage, and they're using it.
0: It's funny, and I'll bring a baseball analogy back to it. Like, I remember talking to a baseball player, and I asked him point back a question about the manager. I said, are you winning because of so-and-so or despite so-and-so? And that's like, we are making more oil than we've ever made, right? But the argument is, well, we could be making even
1: 100%.
0: A lot more.
1: That is, and they have never had, I think, the environment, from like a social perspective, to push that point.
0: Yeah.
1: The way that they do right now. I've never seen them so openly be like, don't do this. It makes us uncompetitive. And I think it's a real, I thought always the hardest fight would be with the province of Alberta, the government there. Yeah. I think Danielle Smith will look like an easy negotiating partner compared to Industry Next.
0: And then, geez, what'll Stephen Guilbeault do
1: I think we're counting the days until, I think he's going to leave soon.
0: Really?
1: Huh? I think so, yeah.
0: Okay. So listen, Vashi, before I have to let you go, you got to do a show. You have to do a show in 2.5 minutes time. But why are you in Montreal? It's pretty exciting, isn't it?
1: I'm so pumped. Right after the show, I'm going the Canadian Space Agency, and I get to interview all four of the astronauts together.
0: Do you have a poster of them up in your room?
1: I don't. No, not yet. But if I were a kid, I think I would. I'm super inspired by them. I think like the whole world, right? I bought into it like everybody else. I'm like, I don't really care. And then all of a sudden that thing took off and then it was going to land. I was almost crying when it hit. Yeah, I'm so into
0: it. And every time they talk, it's just like, keep talking. I love what you say. It's like the opposite of most people, right?
1: Yeah, I just think it's so great that we have like, as a society, elevated people who are of the highest intelligence possible, who want to contribute to the world rather than just take it away, and who just genuinely seem nice.
0: When's that going to air on your show?
1: So on Monday, I'll play it on the Vashi Capella show.
0: Amazing.
1: Yeah.
0: Vashi, go get set for your show. 90 seconds away from Vashi Capella's from noon to 2. You're the best. Thank Come you. Back real soon,
1: you
0: okay?
1: Too. Thank you.
0: All right, when we return on the Elias Macko show, we'll wrap things up with a second look at the Big Five.
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3: As somebody who's actually using an iPhone 7,
0: wow, bravo!
3: And as I show this to the audience, hello audience, and has my refrigerator is 30 years old and my dishwasher is 25, and I get them repaired. I get them repaired and they work perfectly. So I say that things can work for a long period of time. You don't have to buy stuff all the time.
0: How old's your phone? Let me know if you can beat Paul Gott with something older than an iPhone 7. A little snippet of the Big Five. 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Make sure you're getting the right Big Five. The Big Five, CJAD, Elias Macko's. I'm just saying. Marissa Ramnanan, in for Maxime Cadotte. Maxime Cadotte, in for Jay Farrar. Musical chairs, same spectacular programming. Thanks so much, guys, for all the heavy lifting. And we'll leave it there for this Thursday edition. When you hear me again, we'll be on Friday, which is exciting in and of itself. Have a great afternoon.
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6: Good afternoon. It's 12 o'clock. I'm Jason Mayoff with a CTV News update. Cloudy with a chance of showers today. It's 11 degrees downtown. Weather details in minutes. Here's what's making news right now. The Portuguese community says their festival will go on, permit or not. More Canadians isolating because of hantavirus, and it could soon be the end of the road for Britain's Prime Minister. With the latest from the CJAD 800 Traffic Center, here's Jill Fitzgerald.
7: Uneventful drive on the West Island. 13 northbound, I was seeing some volume north of the Tecan. It has cleared out. 40 eastbound, you will encounter volume Côte de Liesse over to and through the Dakarry Circle. Most of the volume Lacadie to Dakarry on the westbound side. Intermittent delays north of Côte Saint-Luc, Dakarry northbound. Just a smidge of volume around Angrignon on 20 westbound. South Shore spends doing well, losing time, however, on 25 southbound. North of Sherbrooke, the drive on the Laurentian Autoroute is working well. Lease a fully electric Chevrolet Bolt for $99 per week for 48 months. Includes $7,000 in government rebates. With the Chevrolet Bolt, you get more. Traffic and transit every 15 minutes on CJAD 800. Next report, 12:15.
6: In the news, the organizer of a Portuguese religious festival in the plateau says police will allow their procession to go ahead. The borough refused to grant a permit based on the new law banning street prayers. Organizing committee member Emmanuel Linhares says there will be no praying.
8: What we're doing is part of what we think is the exceptions on the law. There's no praying on the streets. There's nobody kneeling on the street. This is really a procession.
6: He says they're still trying to get the borough to change its mind, and they're expecting an answer today, but he says, permit or not, Sunday's procession will go ahead. Canada's chief medical officer says 26 people across the country are being told to monitor for hantavirus symptoms, though they are deemed low risk. Dr. Joss Reimer says all of the passengers shared flights with someone with hantavirus, but it's not believed they had close contact with the sick person or sit near them. Prime Minister Mark Carney says the government will give more flexibility to liquefied natural gas power plants. He says it's part of the government's clean electricity strategy to double Canada's electrical capacity by 2050.
9: Over the next few months, we'll work with provinces, territories, Indigenous peoples, utilities, unions, to identify the actions needed to double our grid most effectively and affordably. The strategy rests on four pillars: build, connect, train, and make.
6: The strategy says construction will cost more than $1 trillion and that public money will be used to cover some of the cost. British Prime Minister Keir Starmer is facing growing pressure to step down. More than 80 lawmakers in his own party are calling for Starmer's resignation. ABC's Patrick Reeval is in London with the latest.
10: Starmer has previously signalled that he would not step down and that he would fight any leadership challenge, but clearly now his government is being thrown into turmoil. It is remarkable because less than 2 years ago, Starmer was elected with a landslide victory. But since then, there's been a series of self-inflicted policy U-turns, which has caused a lot of damage to him.
6: Last week, Starmer's Labour Party suffered historic losses in local and regional elections. Some experts say the Prime Minister could face a leadership challenge as early as today. For interviews and other audio, go to cjad800.com or download the iHeartRadio app. The Dormez-vous Weather Center forecast: cloudy with a chance of showers today, the high 12 degrees. Few showers ending around midnight, and then cloudy with a chance of showers, the low 11. And clearing tomorrow, the high 20 degrees. It's 11 downtown. For all the news during the day, stream us on your smart speaker. Just say play CJAD 800. 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
1: It's just a few minutes past the top of the hour, Thursday, May 14th. I'm your host, Vashi Capello, coming to you this afternoon for the next 2 hours from our studios in Montreal at CJAD. Very happy to be here. Very excited because I'm here for a great reason. In a few hours after the show ends, I'm going to interview all four of the Artemis astronauts at the Canadian Space Agency. I'm super pumped. We'll talk about that in just a bit, but we've got a ton of news coming out of the Prime Minister's press conference today I want to cover as well. So let's get to a rundown of what we're doing.
11: The Rundown.
1: So the Prime Minister made an announcement today and held a press conference, and there's a ton of stuff that came out of that press conference. So I'm going to walk you through all of it. The first is the purpose of the announcement, which was what has generally been a pretty long-awaited, quote-unquote, clean electricity strategy. What does that mean in you know, sort of layman's terms? Well, we know that demand for electricity is growing across the country and in a big way when it comes to our data and data centers and all the stuff we use our phones and our computers for. And this announcement was basically saying that they are planning to build out in the biggest build out in Canadian history and double the grid capacity by 2050. So essentially over the next two decades. They say if that happens, it's going to lower energy costs for 70% of Canadians. I'm putting a big asterisk asterisks, caveat around the fact it's an if. This is a huge timeline and generally one longer than one government is in power for. Here is the Prime Minister making the announcement.
9: Doubling our grid to meet that demand won't be easy. The scale is huge, the timeline short, and the task of getting the right mix of power is complex. If we get it wrong, Canadians will pay higher utility bills. If we're too timid, Canadians will end up short of power, losing good jobs, and growing reliant on foreign suppliers.
1: So in the middle of this announcement comes another kind of tidbit of information around environmental laws or regulations. And you'll know by now the Prime Minister has rolled back a lot of stuff that the previous Prime Minister, Justin Trudeau, put in place, like the consumer carbon tax, the emissions cap. And today, essentially, like, rules around natural gas and how much they have to electrify what they're doing. Both BC, for example, and the federal government had rules in place for how much how much those operations could emit and how they had to electrify in order to mitigate those emissions. That is definitely changing. Now it's going to be easier for provinces to add natural gas generating capacity.
9: A role for natural gas, is there a role for natural gas in the transition in some provinces? That was part of my answer, remembering that different provinces, different electricity markets start from different positions. So we're taking a very practical approach here.
1: Okay, so then my colleague, I should say, Abigail Beeman, asked about another piece of news that happened today. Remember the possibility that Honda might permanently put on ice its plant in Alliston, the big EV plant, electric vehicle plant in Alliston, Ontario? Well, today, overnight, in fact, Honda confirmed that it was going to do that. Not maybe going to do it, it is definitely going to put it on ice. And that had Abigail asking the Prime Minister whether that should be kind of part of the analysis about whether it's right to bet so big on EV adoption in this strategy.
12: And I'm wondering how we can be so sure about EVs as the path forward, specifically when you look at the news out of Honda.
9: Well, a couple of things. One, it's a question. Ultimately, this is going to be a question of affordability, reliability, the performance of those vehicles, the relative costs there. The first component of that is going to be building electricity that itself is affordable. I mean, we start from an enviable position in the country, Canada, relative to international peers, some of the lowest electricity costs in the world. We want to reinforce that. Canadians will then make the choice what kind of vehicles they want to drive.
1: So we've gone from electricity to EVs in the car sector. And finally, we will arrive at pipelines and the oil patch, because tomorrow we anticipate the Prime Minister will be in Alberta, unless something falls apart tonight, but alongside Premier Danielle Smith to make a really significant announcement there. You know, they have that memorandum of understanding, the feds and Alberta, that is all about building a new pipeline to the West Coast. The two outstanding parts of that MOU. One of them is an industrial price on carbon. It was supposed to be $130 by 2030, but this deal will push that deadline out by 10 years. The Prime Minister was asked about that, and the possibility of a private proponent coming forward to actually back a potential pipeline, because that hasn't happened yet.
9: The MOU and the intention of the MOU has been that Alberta would advance, that there will be a private sector proponent for the pipeline, that the federal government has, well, I shouldn't say the federal government, it's an agreement, so we all agree on this, that there are multiple preconditions for that pipeline moving forward. It includes strengthening the carbon market, it includes the methane regulations that the minister helped put in place and have been put in place now. It includes very much the Pathways project moving forward, no pathways, no pipeline, so all those elements moving forward.
1: So we are expecting that announcement to happen in Alberta tomorrow. We know that beyond the MOU, the federal government is also floating this idea of really changing environmental laws in order to simplify, as they would characterize it, the approval process for projects like pipelines. You're going to hear from the Prime Minister's Parliamentary Secretary, Cody Blois, in just a few moments about that and whether or not it will actually get a pipeline built. Now, part of the politics around this pipeline is whether or not it will address escalating separatist sentiment, if it is in fact escalating, but it stands somewhere in the neighborhood of 20% of Albertans who have indicated in public opinion polls that they want to separate. there's a whole bunch of stuff that's happening on that front as well. So there's a petition that came forward. The steps are basically to hold a referendum. You've got to have a petition with a certain amount of signatures. The separatist group behind this petition says they have more than 300,000 signatures. That goes to Elections Alberta. Elections Alberta's got to verify all those signatures. And then if all of that is in place, there can be a referendum on separation held. It's supposed to be this fall in Alberta. So a pretty big deal. Well, there's some First Nations that have challenged the veracity of that petition. And yesterday, a justice in the Court of Queen's Bench in Alberta basically said that the government, in kind of laying out this process for the petition, for the referendum, failed in its duty to consult the provincial government, in its duty to consult First Nations. So it appears that that, like, for the moment, nullifies the whole thing, except for the premier says that she and her government will appeal the ruling.
13: Although our government does support Alberta remaining in Canada, we think that today's decision by the court will deny opportunity to well over 300,000 Albertans to have their petition verified by Elections Alberta. We think that this decision is incorrect in law and anti-democratic, and we will be appealing it as a result.
1: So the opposition leader in the province of Alberta is Nahed Nenshi. He's the leader of the NDP. He's actually calling on the government to just cancel the referendum entirely.
15: The government cannot have a separatist referendum this fall, period. They cannot do it without defying the law, without defying the courts, and without knowingly doing something that is illegal. So, Premier, it's time to save Albertans $100 million. It's time to put your ego on the shelf. It's time to cancel the referendum.
1: So the organizer of the group that put forward this petition that's trying to drive the referendum is Mitch Sylvester, and he also says that they're going to appeal.
16: We've been expecting this decision. We're not at all surprised. We're going to appeal. We just didn't expect this to be easy. And then what we're going to do is, I believe the Premier can call this based on Section 1 of the Referendum Act. So that's the next steps.
1: So the Prime Minister was also asked about the prospect of Alberta separating and if he thinks a referendum should be held.
9: We're a democracy. We have certain standards and an ability for provinces to hold referenda on a variety of subjects, and if following the rules they hold referendums, obviously we support that. That means respecting the rights of Indigenous peoples, respecting the rights of people to privacy. It means if it's a referendum on separation in any province, it has to be consistent with the Clarity Act.
1: So Rick Bell, a well-known columnist in Alberta, will join us to talk about what all of that means. We'll unpack the politics of separation and pipelines with our Daily Debrief panel. And up next, the Prime Minister's Parliamentary Secretary, Cody Blois.
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7: The drive on 20 westbound is getting busier through the yards. West of the 138, looking good all the way out to Île Perrot. Dakari northbound, a bit of volume north of Queen Mary. 40 eastbound around the Dakari Circle. Met westbound has a volume Saint-Denis over to Stinson. 13 southbound, a bit of volume en route to the southbound Bisson Bridge. 25 southbound, heavily traveled Yves-Prévost for the tunnel. Other South Shore spans are doing nicely. Laurentian Autoroute is working well in Montreal. And Laval, there is an incident causing delays, however, on the northbound side north of Saint-Sauveur. 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
17: Hi there, it's Ken. I'll be sitting in for Andrew for the Friday morning show. Just before the 7 o'clock news, we'll have one more pair of tickets to see Josh Groban and Jennifer Hudson in concert at Place Belle. What was Jakub Dobesh like as a teenage goaltender with hopes of making the NHL? We'll talk to one of his early coaches at 7:10. And we'll go live to the Cannes Film Festival at 8:20 and chat with Chris Bumbray about the upcoming movies creating all the buzz. 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
1: Tomorrow, the federal government and the Alberta government are expected to announce a deal on that memorandum of understanding to get a pipeline built. And in combination with an announcement last week to try and truncate the approval process for pipelines, reduce it to just 1 year, I asked the Prime Minister's Parliamentary Secretary, Cody Blois, if in fact, taken together, that stuff, the aim of it, is to get a new pipeline to the West Coast built.
30: No, Vashi, what I would say is the aim of the proposals that we put forward last week are about getting major projects built. Obviously, you might make the connection between the MOU and the work that we're doing with the government of Alberta, but I would point to things like Wind West in Atlantic Canada. I could point to the mining activity that we know that has to happen for our clean energy future. This is more than just about the dynamic that's happening between our government and Alberta vis-a-vis the MOU, and it's a reflection of the work that the major project office and stakeholders and individuals have talked about. It's saying, how can we take many multiple concurrent federal regulatory processes and focus on streamlining them. I don't want to say I would reject the way that you framed the environmental law piece. All the aspects around environment will continue to be core to what we do. But Vashi, instead of having a proponent come and deal with six or seven different federal regulators or departments, we really need to be able to streamline that. We saw that through the Major Project Office and Bill C-5. But even for projects that don't meet the qualification or are referred to the MPO, this is a good principle that we ought to be continuing. And that's part of the element of what we put out last week.
0: I guess, though, with respect, Mr. Bliss, I'm a little bit confused because that's exactly how your government framed the introduction of C-5 and said why it was so urgently needed, right? This is about reducing the time it takes for projects that are important to get built. Why do you need additional legislation that, you know, it's not just me framing it that this will be significant changes to environmental laws. That is the substance of what is put forward in the discussion paper as of last Friday. Like, why do you need all that if you were telling us that this was all possible a year ago?
30: No, well, I want to draw the distinction. C-5 and the goal of the Major Project Office was to be able to focus on major nation-building projects. There are other projects, Vashi, that may not qualify in the same sense of what we would see as a multi-billion dollar national project, but it still matters in a regional context. It still matters for the proponent in question. And the way in which our federal regulatory systems work is that proponent who may be coming, who may not be a major national project, still has to deal with multiple regulators. We believe that the principles of what we put forward in C-5 and the work that we're doing to focus on major national projects ought to apply to what I would call mid-tier projects. And this is exactly what we ran on in the last election, which is focused not only on major national projects, but getting projects of differing and mid-sized also move forward. And again, you're framing this about the idea that we would be taking shortcuts on the environment. What I would want to say and what the government view is that there is not going to be any shortcut as it relates to Indigenous consultation. In fact, instead of having seven different Indigenous consultation through seven different departments, why don't we centralize that activity, talk about the project in its entirety? How do we make sure that we take the views of multiple regulators and feed it into one central federal regulator who will have the purview to work with a proponent directly? That is the view of this government. That's the view of what we're trying to get accomplished. So, you know, that's the mission. We're still focused. Don Farrell and the MPO, if I could, Don Farrell and the MPO is focused on how we move the 15 projects that have been referred to the MPO. And the policy papers that the government put out last week is a reflection of the other regulatory work that we have to do for projects that may not actually find their way to the MPO in the end or have to use the provisions under C-5.
0: I do understand the point that you're making about consultation and sort of taking away repetitive behavior. I will point out, though, however, the AFN has already said that what they read as of Friday raises some initial red flags. On the point that you are making about this is sort of to complement C5, I have to ask you again, though, with all due respect, a year ago, the Prime Minister was promising to move at light speed, right? More ambitious, more quickly than we've seen in generations. If, in fact, this is just complementary, why did it take an entire year for it even to be proposed through discussion papers? Why would this not have been done in conjunction with C-5? And at the time of C-5, why were you telling Canadians this is enough?
30: I don't necessarily know if we were saying this is quote unquote enough. I would reference
0: you weren't
30: you
0: saying
30: to,
0: there's more. With all due respect, nobody was saying to respond to opposition questions about why not remove other regulatory impediments. Oh, that's coming. There's lots more coming. You were saying C-5 will do it.
30: As it relates to major national projects, we felt as though this is a pathway, but we also feel as though there's other regulatory changes that have to happen. And this is completely consistent, Vashi, with what our platform called in. I could reference you to page 6 of the platform where we talked about not only advancing major national projects, but also focusing on driving regulatory agility, being able to look at moving processes concurrently to be able to get to these outcomes. And, you know, we're going to continue. I want to make very clear, Minister LeBlanc, and the government will certainly, I know, highlight this as well. But let me be very clear to AFN and Indigenous proponents. Nothing in what we've put forward on Friday changes the way in which we will engage in good faith under the Constitution as part of UNDRIP with First Nations communities. That doesn't change. And as it relates to the environmental considerations that go into projects, whether they are of major national concern or perhaps more of what I would call the mid-tier projects, the focus, again, is similarly being able to take many concrete concurrent environmental processes that may play into multiple regulators and put it into one lead federal regulator who can actually work and help the proponent instead of dealing with perhaps multiple regulators into one. This is stuff that perhaps should have happened sooner. To your point, look, the government is focused in many different areas, but we see this as a key commitment at a really critical time. The Prime Minister ran on a mandate last year in April of 2025 on making the Canadian economy more resilient. We've been focused on defense spending. We've been focused on international trade market access, 13 economies down to one in terms of removing interprovincial trade barriers. But this is another strong pillar, is advancing the projects without taking shortcuts, but also finding a more streamlined way to make them happen.
0: Yeah, I ask about the timing of it, and I understand that you have a lot on your plate, only because the promise has been unequivocal and very specific, the expectation setting from your government.

0: And let me be clear to Albertans or other Canadians who recognize the importance of exercising and developing our natural resources, whether that's in conventional energy, whether that's not in renewable energy and mining. We're very clear-eyed about the work that we want to do. And as I said, the Prime Minister, nothing has deviated from what we have focused on in the MOU and the components that are associated, which includes the ability to build a pipeline. And Vashi, what I would say about C5, we've heard from the MPO and they've made it very clear. And I don't want to get in front of what Minister LeBlanc might have to be able to say on this, but there is an expectation that there'll be projects referred under C5 in the days ahead. And we are focused, even if that is but one tool, using the provisions under C5. The other is using the MPO as a way to take these projects of national concern and ultimately advance them through the regulatory channels. That's the focus. Today, the proposals of this week are about getting this down to 1 year once we have all the information. And we think that this is a proper balance between driving economic outcomes in this country, participating and working with Indigenous partners at every step, and ensuring that we do drive environmental outcomes, including the projects, Vashi, that are going to matter about our clean energy future. I know you want to put a focus on the pipeline. I hope I've been very clear to proponents who might be focused on that aspect. But it is not just about pipelines and oil and gas. There is a plethora of energy opportunities and mining opportunities in this country, and we have to be focused, and that's what the proposals are truly about.
1: That's Cody Bloys. He's the Prime Minister's Parliamentary Secretary. Those pipeline politics factor pretty heavily into the possibility of a referendum on separation in Alberta. That referendum was the focus of a judgment in Alberta yesterday that sets the whole thing potentially in peril and has the provincial government in Alberta saying they're going to appeal that court decision. Rick Bell is a longtime columnist in the province of Alberta. He's my next guest to talk a little bit about what that means, whether this pipeline will actually get built, and what we expect the Prime Minister and the Premier of Alberta to say tomorrow when they make the announcement in that province. Back in a moment with Rick.
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3: Good afternoon. It's 12:30. I'm Jason May off of this CTV News Update. The Portuguese religious festival in the Plateau this weekend will go on. The borough denied its permit request based on the new law banning street prayers. But despite that, the Portuguese community says it got police permission to hold the event. Canada is tracking 26 people for hantavirus symptoms after they were on the same flight as an infected person. All are considered low risk. Canada's chief public health officer says there are 9 high-risk cases in Canada, but none are showing symptoms. And someone crashed a stolen school bus into a Toronto-area McDonald's drive-thru. Police responded to an impaired driving call late Monday night. The bus had been driving erratically before colliding with the drive-thru's barrier. A 38-year-old man is accused of stealing the bus and faces multiple charges. For more news, including Montreal's river shuttles back for the summer, go to cdvnewsmontreal.ca. And with our latest from the CJAD 800 Traffic Center, here's Jill Fitzgerald.
4: Watching a busier drive on 20 westbound Angrignon to first, some volume developing on the eastbound side around Angrignon. And then as you make your way to a Turcotte to carry northbound, not too bad. Most of the volume, both sides, is up at the top. Jean Talon into the DeCary Circle. 40 eastbound Côte de Liesse over to St. Croix. Stop and go on the westbound side. Pinot to DeCary. TCAN is looking good. Laurentian Autoroute is doing well. 640 eastbound, there is a collision at Monte des Pionniers. Losing quite a bit of time there, up to an hour. 25 southbound volume, Yves Prévost for the outbound tunnel. Get 20 or 30,000 points at Farmer Prix, a $20 or $30 value. 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Conditions in app. Traffic and transit every 15 minutes on CJAD 800. Next report, 12:45.
3: Your Dormez-vous Weather Center forecast. Cloudy with a chance of showers today, the high 12 degrees. A few showers ending around midnight, and then cloudy with a chance of showers, the low 11. And clearing tomorrow, the high 20 degrees. It's 11 downtown. Your next CTV News update is at 1 o'clock.
5: Debris is piling up. We're Workers need toilets. Operations are slowing down. The pressure is at its peak. It's becoming critical on site, calling for

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1: As someone who was raised in Alberta, proud Albertan, I view that very much the best place for Alberta is in Canada, and certainly a Canada that works.
2: That's Prime Minister Mark Carney this morning in Ottawa, asked by a reporter, I believe Abigail Beeman, our colleague over at here at CTV News, about the prospect of a referendum in Alberta, whether there should be one, and his reaction to this court decision out of that province yesterday that essentially said that the government, in laying out a process to have a petition that could lead to the referendum, failed in its duty to consult First Nations. The province is going to appeal that. The separatist group who put forward the petition is also going to appeal that. So everything is kind of in flux, you could say. Nobody knows the province, the movement, the issues in Alberta better than my next guest. Rick Bell is a columnist for Post Media. He's with us live right now. Hi, Rick.
3: Hello, how are you?
2: I'm good. How are you doing?
3: Not too bad. We miss you out here, Vashi.
2: I miss you guys. I miss Alberta. And this week just proves how there is never a dull day there. You were the first to say that the Prime Minister would be there tomorrow to make this announcement that the deal had been done on the MOU. I'm going to ask you about that in a second. I wanted to start off on the court decision, though. Mm-hmm. And what's your initial assessment of how that's playing?
3: Well, I can give you more than an initial assessment because I do talk to people, as you know. Mm-hmm. So I guess my slightly informed comment is that the government of Alberta is going to do everything in their power to have a question on the future of Alberta and Canada in some way, shape, or form on the ballot in October here in Alberta. So that's going to start with, as you mentioned to your listeners, that will start with an appeal of this court ruling. And we don't know where it's going to go from there, but they will do everything, I think, that they can do to ensure that there is a question for Albertans. Remember, there are two petitions.
2: Yes.
3: And so there still is perhaps a mechanism through the other petition to use that as the basis for a question on the future of Alberta and Canada. So that's a possibility. They're obviously going to appeal this, and and lower court rulings have been appealed, and the person who's doing, or the group that's doing the appealing, have won. So we'll see how that works. But I think there's a determination on the government. We've just been having question period out here where Premier Smith has said the very same thing, that they believe that because these petitions, two petitions together, have over 700,000 signatures, that if at all possible, that question will be on the ballot.
2: So let me ask you, because I imagine a lot of people outside the province would go, hey, they have a shot to just kill it. Like this might give them an excuse so that the referendum doesn't happen. Why is the government determined to put the question to a referendum?
3: I can't speak for the government, but I would say...
2: But you speak to them. What do they tell you about that? They all talk to you.
3: I mean, I think they created this piece of legislation which allows citizens to collect, a quite large amount of signatures necessary to get questions on the ballot. Now, the government has put questions on the ballot already that they're concerned about, and I think the purpose of the legislation was you collect signatures, and if you collect enough signatures on a question, that question and those signatures get to be validated, because this court case is stopping those signatures from being validated. So if those are valid signatures validated by Elections Alberta, then that should go on the ballot. I mean, I think part of this is the belief, and you know this, Vashi, having been out here, I think there's perhaps a stronger belief out here in so-called direct democracy, right? Goes back years on having recall legislation and having referendum legislation. So I think that's an issue. Now, for me personally, you see the polls, it's about 25 or 30% they say are in favor of separatism or Alberta independence, I don't think that goes away just because you don't have a referendum either.
2: Right. Good
3: point. People outside the province go, well, just can it, and then it'll all go away. No, it's not all going away.
2: What about
3: even if that were to happen, even if by some reason it just would not happen, I don't think people realize, perhaps some of your listeners might not realize, no, it is not the majority view at this point. No way. It is not the majority view, but there is significant discontent, and there will be things starting tomorrow, and we'll see how that they affect the separatist vote. You know, starting with Prime Minister Carney, Memorandum of Understanding, does that lead to a pipeline? And we'll see where that goes from here. But as you say, Alberta politics is very much in flux. It always is. But this is the elephant in the room. No matter what a judge says or doesn't say, it's still there objectively among people.
2: So what about this announcement tomorrow? Like, what, I guess, what will you be looking to hear? In particular, you know, you listen to the Premier quite frequently, but in this case, the Prime Minister will be there too. Like, what do you think, or what do you expect you need to hear, or Albertans need to hear, on what they're going to announce to that might in some way down the road address the sentiment underpinning the separatist movement, like the frustration with Ottawa?
3: As always, Vashi, an excellent question. I'm going to give a perhaps an unconventional answer, but I think this is the answer of a lot of people, which is the actual details of the Memorandum of Understanding, the details that will no doubt be discussed tomorrow, are going to be very great interest to business, to the oil patch, the oil and gas industry, to people like you and people like me, and the political observers and inside baseball crowd. They will be going into great detail about what does it mean, the industrial carbon tax, and how quickly it's phased in, and is that going to be enough? A lot of people in Alberta, and perhaps even across the country, will probably view that somewhat in an eye-glazing manner because, you know, it's very technical stuff. I think ultimately, because remember, we have, if this separatist question gets on the ballot, that's nearing the end of October. So there's quite a bit of time still. But I think what people in Alberta really want to see is PPPP, the pipeline. They want to see if there is going to actually be a pipeline, if it becomes a project of national interest and is fast-tracked, if, in fact, there is a process that is fairly efficient and fairly speedy to get to the point where there could be a date where they could begin at least starting construction. So I think for most people, you put pipeline in the headline and everybody's interested. You put MOU in the pipeline, people are still interested. But the bottom line of the story isn't carbon capture and storage for the average person, isn't what the industrial carbon tax is for the average person. The bigger question is, does this pipeline to the West Coast happen or does it not happen? And Prime Minister Carney, with all due respect, is not going to make that statement tomorrow. And Premier Smith is not going to make that statement tomorrow. But that's, I think, what people are looking for. So the story is interesting in the sense of, is this the thing that gets the ball really rolling towards what Albertans are really interested in, which is that pipeline to the West Coast?
2: Perfectly put. Rick, I appreciate it. Thank you so much for making the time for this.
3: Anytime, Vashi.
2: Great to talk to you, as always. Rick Bell is a columnist for Post Media. We're going to unpack some of what you heard from Rick in the news on that pipeline, the Memorandum of Understanding, not the most exciting term, but the content of that might be exciting with all of our Thursday regulars in the Daily Debrief panel. They'll be with me at the top of the next hour in 15 minutes' time. Up next, Dan Riskin is here with Talk Science to Me. We're going to talk about the astronauts. What should I ask them, guys? Text me, 71010.
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4: Dakari northbound, it's congested north of Côte Saint-Luc, 20 westbound at Angrignon. Eastbound 40 heavily traveled through the Dakari Circle, met westbound most of the volume Lockety over to Dakari. Laurentian Otterett is working well. However, in Montreal, there is a bit of intermittent volume down from Salaberry on the southbound side. We still have this accident, 640 eastbound in La Chenille at Monte des Pionniers. That is creating some very heavy volume, losing about a half hour there on the westbound side of the 640. And drive on the West Island is problem-free. 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
2: It's 10 minutes before the top of the hour, and it's a Thursday, so it's time to talk science to me.
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2: Hi, Dan.
3: Hello.
2: How are you?
3: I'm great. How are you?
2: I'm good, thank you. Your first little study here to talk about, which I loved, was if you yawn at a pregnant mother, a fetus might yawn back.
3: Yeah. As if fetuses weren't cute enough.
2: I know.
3: This is a like crazy cute, right? Yawning babies, like there's nothing more adorable. And we know yawns are contagious among grown-ups. They're also contagious among kids. But this is the idea that babies inside the womb also yawn sometimes. They open their jaw. This is, there's an old sort of wives' tale that yawning is to get more oxygen, but it's not, because you don't breathe differently when you yawn. You actually stop breathing when you yawn. And yawning is found across all animals. So giraffes yawn.
2: Really?
3: Yeah, exactly. Yeah, giraffes, elephants, even fish yawn. And fish don't breathe air. They have gills. And so, of course, if it's in fish, it can't be for getting... And also fetuses, you know, fetal human embryos also yawn from time to time. And so in this study, they were looking at they were scanning the fetus, and they made the moms watch videos of a bunch of different things. But some of the videos were people yawning, which made mom yawn about 60% of the time. So they would show the yawning, and then over the next 5 minutes, if mom yawned at all, that counted as a yawn. And but they also kept track of whether the baby was yawning, and in about half of those, the baby also yawned. It was always when a mom had yawned, almost always when a mom had also yawned. So the thinking is, you yawn, and then the mom sees it, and then sometime up to about, on average, it was about a minute and a half later, she would yawn. And then about a minute and a half after that, the baby would yawn. And it's just crazy, because you would think that, like, they're just in their own little bubble there, and that the things that happen in the outside world have no impact. But this idea that a fetus has this imperfect way of knowing what's happening in the world around it and somehow gets influenced by what's on the TV screen just blows the mind. It just really is a very cool study with a surprising result.
2: And what does it mean more largely for, like, other stuff moms might do?
3: Well, I think about this more in terms of the developing baby and just how we always think of, like, a baby coming out and then its experience in the world begins. But a lot of the things that happen in the mom's life sort of come to touch the baby. And so, you know, if she's eating spicy food, some of those spicy chemicals make their way across the placenta and the baby experiences them. And so the baby can taste them. And if there's loud noise, the baby can hear it. And so there's a lot of different things. But this idea of the social interaction and the fact that yawns have this social function, it's just really interesting that stuff's already coming on board before the baby's even born. So I like this because it just gives me a totally surprising new way of thinking about fetuses and unborn babies and just what their experience might be like.
2: Yeah, it's very cool. What about hypergravity? What does it do, Dan, to a body?
3: Yeah, hypergravity is, you know, we experience 1G because that's 1 times gravity, and that's when you're on the Earth, that's what you experience. And we all, you know that the Artemis astronauts, when they were going around the moon, were experiencing 0Gs, or very close to it, except when the spaceship was accelerating, they might have got pushed to the side and experienced some small number of Gs. And then when they were, you know, during the takeoff and also during the landing or the splashdown, they experienced several Gs, you know, being pushed into the floor, pushed into their seats as they experienced either taking off or braking. But this is sort of the question of what happens to the body if it's exposed to that for a long time. And so they didn't do this, thankfully, to people, but they took fruit flies and they gave them like 24 hours straight of like 4Gs, which would be brutal. I don't often feel bad for fruit flies, but for this one, I kind of do. I mean, that would be really rough. But the fruit flies, if it was 4Gs, the fruit flies responded by being really energetic, and then they kind of recovered. But if it was more than like 7 or 10 or even 13 Gs, which is brutal, they were messed up like permanently. Like they never really returned back to normal. And so this, you know, they are fruit flies and not people, but this does suggest that, you know, we're learning so much about how microgravity, a very small number of G's, like zero G's, is tough on the human body if you experience it for 6 months. But you can imagine scenarios where we visit faraway planets where the gravity is higher, or where we try different kinds of spacecraft that are supposed to counteract the effects of zero gravity by having, say, a spinning part, like a centrifuge, where the astronauts could spend some time, and maybe they would experience extra G's as a way of making up for the zero G's. And these kinds of ways of sort of treating the problem. And this study suggests that you get long-term effects from experiencing too much gravity that don't go away as quickly as one might hope.
2: Speaking of those other planets, I preemptively told you I'm going to mine your brain, because tomorrow I'm going to Montreal to interview the astronauts, the Artemis astronauts, all together.
3: Right,
2: I've got 15 minutes with them, and I want to make every one of them count. And I'm kind of hoping to ask them things like, you know, there have been great interviews about how it felt and what it's been like emotionally and all that kind of stuff. But I'm hoping to ask them something maybe that they haven't been asked before. So what kind of things should I be asking?
3: Yeah, the thing that I keep coming back to when I think about the interviews that I've seen and the sort of thread that they haven't picked up. I mean, one is there was a fire alarm of some kind that went off while they were up there. And in that moment, like a fire in space is way scarier than a fire on Earth, not only because you're living inside this bubble, and so if it breaks, you're in trouble, but also because fire spreads differently. The heat can't rise, and so fires behave in a really non-intuitive way, and so you can think the fire's out, but it's still going. And so fire is like one of the scariest things that can happen up there. And when the fire alarm went off, I think that's a moment where you sort of like your heart sinks or drops or whatever it does when you're in zero G's. I want to know sort of more about what that moment was like and how they interacted with each other and how much it felt like, okay, we've trained for this and we're ready to go, and how much was like, oh God, this is the moment where things start to go sideways. So that's one moment that I would ask more questions about. And then the other thing that really struck me about the whole mission is, you know, everybody sees how well they get along, and it looks so easy because they were having fun and it was a relatively short mission and they're good people. And so, of course, they had a nice time. But they did a lot of training beforehand so that that would happen. Like there was training on their mental health to help them be resilient when things got stressful, like with the fire alarm or otherwise, in that capsule. And I'm really curious about what that training's like. Do you do that training one-on-one? Do you walk through different scenarios? Do you train with the same people you're going to be up in space with? How do you build resilience so that when things get stressful, you'll still be a good person to work with? I'm really curious about that training.
2: That's a great question. Do you have any questions more largely like that you think they might be have interesting answers on space? Like, I want to ask them about the space race, about China and the moon, that kind of stuff. Like, is there anything else that you think of?
3: I mean, so much of the space race is political, and they've done such a good job of being apolitical. And so that's the place where I think there's a little bit of tension when people say, you know, well, what about the fact that the U.S. is walking back on DEI? And here we have this Artemis mission, which had this ambition of putting a woman on the moon. They've taken that language off the website. So they're not saying anymore that when humans walk on the moon again, there will be a woman on that mission. There probably will, but they're not. That's not sort of what they're touting. And so, you know, the DEI scale back, the science cutbacks in the States. I mean, there are all these political pieces that are sort of very, very scary to talk about that I think they're very good at dancing around. But those are just a big elephant in the room. And so if I had them and I didn't have a million cameras and I could really ask them what they thought, I would love to know, you know, what behind the scenes, what those conversations are like.
2: That's Dan Riskin with our weekly Talk Science to Me. I'd love, as I said before, to get your thoughts on what you would ask the astronauts, all four of the Artemis astronauts, in about an hour and a half. I'm going to speak with them. Send me a text, 71010. We're back with the Daily Debrief panel next.
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23: Good afternoon. It's 1 o'clock. I'm Jason May off of this CTV News Update. Cloudy with a chance of showers today. It's 11 degrees downtown. Weather details in minutes. Here's what's making news right now. A religious festival in the Plateau that was denied a permit will go ahead anyway. An apology from the MNA for Shawmady, and the River Shuttles are about to make their return. For the latest from the CJAD 800 Traffic Center, here's Jill Fitzgerald.
24: Busy drive across the westbound side of the Illotort Bridge where there is a towing operation, I understand, near the end of the span. 20 westbound, typical volume around Angrignon to carry northbound. Looks like we have an incident just north of Sherbrooke. Volume continues north of that into the DeCarry Circle. 25 southbound has delays, Yves Prévost for the outbound La Fontaine Tunnel. 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
23: In the news, the Plateau said no, but the Portuguese community says it's doing it anyway. The community has a traditional religious festival planned for this weekend, and last Friday got the news that the borough was denying them a permit based on the new Quebec law banning street prayers. Organizer Emmanuel Linhara says he doesn't understand that decision since similar religious processions have been allowed in other boroughs.
25: I got a document on Monday afternoon from the borough of LaSalle that accepted a religious procession on Sunday, on the same day that we are realizing ours, with the Sikh community from 1 to 6. I mean, if the other boroughs interpret the law differently, why is the borough of Le Plateau understanding this differently?
23: He says they went to police, who gave them permission to hold the event despite the lack of a permit. The MNA for Shawmady, who was kicked out of the Liberal Party, has made a tearful apology in the National Assembly. An ethics report found that Sona Lekoyen-Olivier used her riding office for partisan purposes during last year's leadership race, which is against the rules. While she apologized, she indicated that she would be staying on as an MNA. Quebec Solidaire's Ruba Ghazal says Lekoyen-Olivier has got to go.
26: Sona Lekoyen can't stay as an MNA. She knew the rules. And just make excuses, it doesn't change anything. There's a culture of corruption in the Parti Libéral du Québec. And this culture, if Monsieur Charles Milliard wants it to stop, he should stop saying that nobody knows in his party.
23: The National Assembly's Ethics Commissioner recommended Lekoyen-Olivier pay an $8,000 fine. Health officials across Canada are monitoring 26 people after possible hantavirus exposure on flights. They are considered low risk because they did not sit near or interact with the infected passenger. 9 people in Canada are considered high risk. They're isolating in Ontario, Alberta, and BC, but there are no symptomatic cases in Canada. And Montreal's river shuttles to and from the South Shore are back starting Friday of next week. Rides will cost $6 until June 30th, and then $7 after that. Certain bus passes will get you on the shuttles as well. One route between Bellerive Park and Boucherville is free as work continues on the La Fontaine Tunnel. For interviews and other audio, go to CJAD800.com or download the iHeartRadio app. Your Dormez-vous Weather Center forecast: cloudy with a chance of showers today, the high 12 degrees. A few showers ending around midnight, and then cloudy with a chance of showers, the low 11, and clearing tomorrow, the high 20 degrees. It's 11 downtown. 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
9: Alberta would advance, that there will be a private sector proponent for the pipeline, that the federal government has, well, I shouldn't say the federal government, it's an agreement, so we all agree on this, that there are multiple preconditions for that pipeline moving forward. It includes strengthening the carbon market, it includes the methane regulations that the minister helped put in place and have been put in place now. It includes very much the Pathways project moving forward, no pathways, no pipeline, so all those elements moving forward.
2: That's the Prime Minister this morning speaking to reporters in Ottawa who were asking about tomorrow's announcement set for, I think, the morning in Alberta, or maybe the morning Alberta time, all about that MOU and an agreement with the Premier of Alberta, Danielle Smith, on an industrial price on carbon. Will it get the pipeline built is the big question, and the question the Prime Minister was on the receiving end of. Let's talk about that with the Daily Debrief.
10: The Daily Debrief.
2: With me this Thursday afternoon, Rob Benzi is Queen's Park Bureau Chief for the Toronto Star. Laura Stone is a Queen's Park reporter with the Globe and Mail. Mike Lecouture is a senior political correspondent with CTV National News. And Marika Walsh is a senior political reporter for the Globe and Mail's in the Ottawa Bureau. Hi, everybody.
11: Hi.
12: Hey, guys.
2: How's it going? Mike, I'll start with you. Will this pipeline get built? What did the Prime Minister's answer tell you?
13: I think he said that, you know, it could get built. I don't think it was a really good indication on whether or not it will get built, because there are still so many hoops to sort of jump through. And I think, you know, one of the biggest is the private sector proponent. And that is something that is in black and white in the MOU. I'll read from it. Construction of one or more private sector constructed finance pipelines with Indigenous peoples, co-ownership and economic benefits, and then, you know, and so on and so forth. So, like, that continues to be one of the conditions of this. And without it, it's going to make it hard to go forward, even though when you consider that, you know, it was the Trudeau government back in, I think it was 2018, that bought the Trans Mountain expansion from Kinder Morgan. It just seems like we're no further ahead, even though we know that there will be more progress made on it and announced on it tomorrow.
2: The thing I find, Marika, so interesting is the kind of swelling of industry pushback. Mm-hmm. On the industrial price on carbon. Like, every day I'm reading a new article in your paper about some CEO who's like, this will make us uncompetitive. And then that, you know, bleeds into reducing emissions in the sector and whether or not this Pathways project is still viable. I feel like the industry is way less committed to it than they would have been even a year ago.
11: Oh, yeah. I mean, the companies that are behind the Pathways project, which is to capture emissions and to offset the emissions from the oil sands, changed their name from the Pathways Alliance to the Oil Sands Alliance. So I think that tells you, Vashi, almost everything you need to know about their sentiments right now. I think, though, there's some strategy and some political management that the Prime Minister was doing today. And this is not because somebody's told me this, but my sense of things is that the more information that comes out about the carbon price, how much watered down it is, the more there is restlessness on the left flank of the Prime Minister's caucus and supporter base. And by announcing this electricity strategy today, I think they were able to talk more about reducing emissions and climate change in a way that their traditional base still likes, even if it's no longer the priority. So while the Prime Minister was saying things like the Pathways project has to go ahead for the pipeline has to be a private sector proponent, I think there is still a lot of wiggle room. And the people I'm talking to say they are absolutely convinced this pipeline is happening.
2: I wonder how much wiggle room. Like, I was actually surprised, Benzie, at how specific the prime minister was today in talking about a private proponent. Like, it feels very much if there isn't a private proponent, even if they get all the stuff with Alberta, like, in place, that some government, provincial or otherwise, is going to have to backstop it if, in fact, that thing's going to get built.
12: Yeah, actually, that's the impression I got. I mean, and what happened with Trans Mountain? It was the same thing, right? So the taxpayer ends up paying for something when the private sector can't or won't step forward. And I mean, when it comes to whinging, there is no one who whines like the oil patch, right? So they're looking for handouts and corporate welfare everywhere you look. And look, I get it. It's a very important sector to our economy and we need them. But my goodness, when things are booming, they're not exactly saying to us, you know what? We'll make these concessions because you guys have been good to us when times were bad and oil price was very low. I don't know. I thought Carney has painted himself into a corner. But again, who's his opposition other than Stephen Guilbeault in his own caucus and a few other Liberal MPs? It's not like there's any viable opponents in the Commons. Maybe the Bloc Québécois and a few the five New Democrats. You know,
2: but
12: and
2: even
12: Elizabeth
2: in
12: May.
2: Yeah, but even in Quebec, Laura. There's a couple polls that came out this week that show like the Liberal support is even higher than it was a month ago or 2 months. Like it's not the sort of successive announcements that push the environment to the side, to be blunt, are not costing them politically right now.
14: Not right now. There's sort of a Carney love-in happening. You know, it could be just he's seen as a competent, steady leader when compared to Donald Trump, what's happening in the U.S. You know, maybe they like the way he's kind of presented Canada's case internationally. I mean, there's all sorts of reasons, and some of them don't always make a ton of sense. I mean, with the, you know, Stephen Guilbeault has a very high profile in Quebec. He's a fervent environmentalist, and he's been highly critical of the government, and that doesn't seem to right now be making a dent. But these things have a way of chipping away at people politically. I think that, you know, kind of the chickens come home to roost eventually, but mm-hmm. I think that the public mood has shifted in light of what we've seen over the past year in Canada feeling very much at a disadvantage, both in our own country, but when it comes to our position with the United States. So I think there is a tremendous amount of goodwill, and maybe the country as a whole is just sort of moving more to the center, moving more to the center, right? And that's where the public mood is right now.
2: I think it's still, though, predicated on the idea that stuff does get built, and how convinced everyone in the government is that this is what it's about, Mike. Like even Cody Blois, who we had earlier on the show, the first time I asked him about, hey, is all this stuff to get a pipeline built? He's like, no. And then like changed and started talking. And then I circled back at the end and I was like, does that mean that you're, you know, not, you don't want that pipeline? He's like, no, we want it built. We want it built. But it's just not all about a pipeline. They really kind of are angry at the idea that the focus is on a pipeline. But I don't know, given the history of the last 10 years, how they would expect anything differently, Mike.
13: Yeah. And I wonder whether or not that public sentiment that we're talking about is so, I don't want to call it soft, but certainly, you know, not losing their mind at all this pipeline talk because, you know, they think, oh, well, you know, Mark Carney's the guy that wrote the book Values. And so, you know, deep down, we know that he'll still, you know, be concerned about the environment. Or if it is that realization, look, this is the moment we're in and this is how the country has to act because we can't rely on what's happening, you know, our partner down south. But yeah, I think, you know, the government is certainly angling everything towards, you know, maybe safe for Stephen Guilbeault, and it's easier with him out of cabinet to sort of go, look, we're going to have to build a pipeline. It's going to have to, you know, go in that direction. And to your point about a backstop, I mean, Sonia Savage, the former Alberta Energy Minister, had said that it would have to have some sort of a government backstop to build, pointing to, you know, Enbridge's Line 9 in the 1970s that was built with a backstop as well. And so, you know, and maybe that's where this is going to land.
2: Last word to you, Marika. Does this quell Alberta separatism? You've got 30 seconds.
11: No, I don't think it quells Alberta separatism, but I still think the pipeline will be built. And I think if you squint, you will look at something that ends up being you know, nominally private sector, but when the Indigenous Loans Program can put $10 billion towards this pipeline, the idea that it will be solely privately funded, I think, is not tenable.
2: Yeah, very, very good point. I think that's where the public money will come for sure. Okay, we're going to take a quick commercial break, but on the other end of that break, we'll move a few provinces over. We've been focused, of course, on the oil patch and the energy sector, but the auto sector has had a very different experience through this trade war with Donald Trump. And now some news from Honda finalizing their decision not to build a big EV plant. We're going to play the response from the Prime Minister and get the panel's take next.
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24: Watching a busier drive between Turcotte and First Avenue on the westbound 20 west of Autoroute 13, both the TCAN and the 20 are looking good. Traffic has cleared out for the moment across the westbound side of the Illotort Bridge. A quite slow down from Notre Dame 13 southbound for the Bisson Bridge. Stop and go on the Met westbound through Saint-Michel over to DeCary. Bit of volume near the bottom of the northbound side of DeCary. There is an incident off to the right, and then beyond that point, you will find it slow from Queen Mary. 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
1: Hi there, it's Ken. I'll be sitting in for Andrew for the Friday morning show. Just before the 7 o'clock news, we'll have one more pair of tickets to see Josh Groban and Jennifer Hudson in concert at Place Belle. What was Jakub Dobesh like as a teenage goaltender with hopes of making the NHL? We'll talk to one of his early coaches at 7:10. And we'll go live to the Cannes Film Festival at 8:20 and chat with Chris Bumbray about the upcoming movies creating all the buzz. All part of the Friday edition of the Andrew Carter Morning Show as we kick off a long weekend, 5 to 9 here on CJAD 800.
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7: And I'm wondering how we can be so sure about EVs as the path forward, specifically when you look at the news out of Honda.
22: Well, a couple of things. One, it's a question. Ultimately, this is going to be a question of affordability, reliability, the performance of those vehicles, the relative costs there. The first component of that is going to be building electricity that itself is affordable. I mean, we start from an enviable position in the country, Canada, relative to international peers, some of the lowest electricity costs in the world. We want to reinforce that. Canadians will then make the choice what kind of vehicles they want to drive.
2: That's the Prime Minister's response about the future of EVs in Canada's auto strategy, given the finality of the news from Honda. About a week ago, we were reporting on a Japanese news outlet saying that Honda will permanently put on ice, an EV plant, a big $15 billion one that they were going to build in Alliston, Ontario. Today, Honda confirmed that news, and that was the Prime Minister's response. Now, flashback to last week, and that response is a bit different than what we heard from François-Philippe Champagne at the time, who insisted on multiple occasions after the initial Honda news that EVs remain the North Star of the Canadian auto strategy, his government's auto strategy. I'm here with the Daily Debrief panel, Rob Benzi, Michael Couture, Laura Stone, and Marika Walsh. Benzi, I'll start with you. I know you've covered this sector a lot. I thought that the Prime Minister's answer there was notable because it was so much less definitive on EVs than Champagne. What do you make of that?
12: Yeah, it is interesting, the nuance. But today's announced by the Prime Minister to double the size of the electricity grid, in the next few years, as if that's going to somehow tackle the problem that people aren't buying EVs. That's not the case. It's not the price of electricity or the availability of electricity. It's the price of the cars and the availability of charging stations that has people limiting their purchases. And Laura and I were talking to Vic Fedeli, the economic development minister here at Queen's Park earlier this morning, Bashi, and he said, because the Ontario government is conjoined with the federal government on this EV strategy, and they're still all in on EVs. Mr. Fedeli told us that reminded us that Volkswagen is building one of the largest buildings in the whole world in St. Thomas, this gigafactory that will be making batteries for various VW products. So Ontario and the federal government are still all in on EVs, even if Canadian consumers aren't all in on EVs. And Fedeli also emphasized Honda isn't going anywhere. The company employs 4,000 people here in Alliston, Ontario, and the number one selling car in Canada for like 26 of the last 28 years is the Honda Civic made in Ontario.
2: I just feel it's so interesting to me, Laura, that all these politicians can be so certain of something that they were so certain of 2 years ago that blew up in their face and can say, you know, but the jobs aren't ever going anywhere. When Honda is a Japanese company and Japan's, we talked about this before, Japan's ambassador couldn't have been clearer. Like, unless you keep your access to the United States, like, we're not interested. Like, I would just be hedging more. You know what I mean? I'm not saying it's their fault, but like, why are you like saying everything is going to be totally fine when it's pretty clear it's not?
14: Well, I think there's an element of not wanting to look like fools, right? I mean, this is, that's politics in general, but this really has been billed as where the future is going, both from an environmental perspective and from an economic perspective, and they've really kind of played their cards here on putting in for the EV sector. So I think I think there is, you know, there is clearly an element of the, you know, hybrids are going to be something that I think that people are interested in. We are seeing what's happening with gas prices. I think people do want an alternative, but we're not seeing, I guess, the consumer demand that the governments had hoped for. So I don't know how you kind of stop the construction of a massive plant because of what's happening in another town. The governments have promised subsidies too, although they're quick to say that they haven't actually put any money up front on this. But I think they're, you know, they have to be reacting to what's happening in the moment, but they're also looking long term. And I think they do still see the viability of the sector in the long term, but they don't seem to have any great answers for what we're seeing happening right in front of our faces.
2: Yeah. And again, like I understand, like in general terms, Mike being, you know, bullish on EVs, given the price fluctuations of gas, all that kind of stuff. But again, like if we're going to, you know, if that market is going to be a huge boon to Canada, like it still depends on us selling EVs in the United States. Like that's a consumer market for us. Like we are to them too, to be fair, but like goes both ways.
3: Yeah, 100%. And the fact that, you know, there's really not even kind of engagement on that in sort of entertaining that type of question of how we sort of account for, as you said, with the Japanese ambassador is very clearly drawing out and saying that if we don't have that access, then, you know, we can't set up shop there. You know, as big as your country is, it's a tiny drop in the bucket when you compare it to that access to the U.S. And, you know, I mean, to Laura's point, it's trying to continue to say, no, don't worry, it's coming. But you just don't see it, right? Like the Prime Minister's argument today is that, you know, we're building up the energy grid. That's going to help us get there. Well, no, because you're not building up the charging system either. And, you know, it is that sort of chicken versus the egg. Will people be willing to go ahead and fork out for an EV if they can't charge it? If you can't get back forth between Montreal and Ottawa without having to stop in Castleman for 40 minutes? And look, love to our listeners in Castleman.
2: Yeah, nothing but wrong with not, Castleman.
3: There's not
2: a great
3: 40
14: Russell or
2: Russell, Ontario. Well, greatest town ever.
3: Actually, there isn't 40 minutes worth of things to do in Russell. Let's be honest.
2: Barhaven snob.
3: yes, I am a Barhaven snob. Okay, no, I'm kidding. No, but it, you know, and so the government clearly, you know, trying to sort of continue to hedge on that. And look, and Vash, just to be clear, I mean, my riding is represented by the Prime Minister of Canada. So by virtue of that, it is better than all others. That's why I'm kidding.
2: La-di-da. Marika, actually, when Mike was talking the first part before he was slagging my beautiful hometown right now. I was thinking about the Prime Minister was asked actually at the end of the press conference about what we're talking about, access to the market.

0: grid, the electricity grid, excuse me. That is what everybody's saying for AI, for electric vehicles, for all those things. But the in-between is the question. And the Canadian Vehicle Manufacturers Association, Brian Kingston, said exactly this week what the Japanese ambassador told you. Without this trade deal with the U.S., without access to the U.S. market, there is no Canadian auto sector.
1: I thought also that, like, he left the impression, Benzie, that, like, the Americans are just really busy. That's why there's no negotiation. Like, Marink is right. Like, he just looks like pain not to talk about it.
2: Yeah. I mean, and look, Trump is in China right now. Who knows what kind of what she does to Trump while he's there. But Canada is definitely on the back burner. But you know what, Vashi, you and I talked about this on Power Play the other night. Remember, the Kuzma negotiations or the review this summer, yes, but nothing's going to change on July 1st. It's just a countdown. And I think that's important. This is a difficult
1: famous
2: time
1: last
2: with the current administration, but this too shall pass.
3: But it's the nervousness too, right? It's the countdown, but it's industry that's still waiting.
1: Yes. Yeah. Yeah. Very good. Yeah.
2: And the other tariffs that are over and beyond, that are hitting steel and aluminum, yeah.
1: Yeah. Okay, well, we'll leave
3: Shout
1: it on
3: out
1: that
3: to
1: super, super happy
2: Russell.
1: Note. Yep.
3: Russell,
1: yay,
3: represent.
1: Russell. That's where I live, by the way, for everyone listening. Okay, I'm going to take a quick break. We're going to talk about Donald Trump's trip to China next.
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5: Good afternoon. It's 1:30. I'm Jason Mayoff with a CTV News update. A teen has been attacked outside a high school in St. Henry. The 15-year-old has been taken to hospital with serious upper body injuries, possibly caused by a knife or other sharp object. His life is not in danger, but they say the suspect or suspects fled, and they are currently trying to track them down. Police arrested a 35-year-old man this morning in connection with a fatal hit-and-run in Saint-Lazare last November. A 35-year-old woman was struck and killed at the intersection of Bedard and Saint-Louis. The man is charged with impaired driving, causing death. Even though they don't have a permit, the Portuguese community will go ahead with its religious festival this weekend. A plateau denied a permit request based on the law banning street prayers. But organizers say they then went to the police, who agreed to allow their procession to go ahead anyway. For more news, including Mario Lemieux named the greatest player in CHL history, go to ctvnewsmontreal.ca. And with the latest from the CJAD 800 Traffic Center, here's Jill Fitzgerald.
6: Volume is building on 20 westbound as you make your way beyond Angrignon to carry northbound heavily traveled Sherbrooke up. 40 eastbound, some volume, but just around the DeCarry Circle. Intermittent delay St. Leonard into the DeCarry Circle on the Met westbound. 13 southbound is Notre Dame. There is a collision after Montée-Lesage affecting the drive on the 640 eastbound in Rosemere. Very heavy over to the Laurentian Autoroute. 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Next report, 1:45.
5: Your Dormevo Weather Center forecast cloudy with a chance of showers today, the high 12 degrees. Few showers ending around midnight and then cloudy with a chance of showers, the low 11, and clearing tomorrow, the high 20 degrees. Your next CTV News update is at 2 o'clock.
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11: Thank you again, President Xi, for this beautiful welcome. And tonight it is my honor to extend an invitation to you and Madam Peng to visit us at the White House this September 24th, and we look forward to it. And I'd now like to raise a glass and propose a toast to the rich and enduring ties between the American and Chinese people. It's a very special relationship, and I want to thank you again. This has been an amazing period of time. Thank you, President Xi.
12: That is U.S. President Donald Trump speaking at a dinner reception in Beijing alongside Chinese President Xi Jinping following 2 hours of closed-door meetings between the two. I spoke to Michael Kovrig, former Canadian diplomat who was detained in China for more than 1,000 days between 2018 and 2021 about the trip, and started off by asking him if he can discern from any of the comments before the trip, during the trip so far, what exactly the point of it is.
13: Two things are on the table, right? First, there's a trade war that's shaking the world economy. And second, we're dealing with a strategic rivalry over who shapes the rules of the 21st century, especially in Asia and the Pacific, and especially over Taiwan. And that requires the leaders of those countries to talk face to face and try to manage things, particularly when you're dealing with China, because it's very hard to get movement on any issue unless Xi Jinping agrees on it. Power is so centralized there. So, but don't expect any kind of grand bargain. Expect short-term transactional deals dressed up as breakthroughs. Trump wants purchases of soybeans, Boeing jets, and natural gas, plus reliable rare earth supplies and Chinese help on Iran and fentanyl, for example.
14: So why do you think that the nature of whatever is agreed to will be transactional versus some grand bargain? Like, what informs that position?
13: Well, first of all, Trump is an intensely transactional human being, right? He's not thinking about long-term grand strategy. He's thinking short-term. And in fact, that's the core asymmetry right there when those two men and those two systems meet. They're totally different personalities and also systems. Xi Jinping wants to weaken U.S. support for Taiwan. He wants fewer export controls on advanced technology, and he wants lower tariffs across the board. So those are the kind of transactional things that he wants in the short term. And that's where there's some room for deals and maneuvering. But at the end of the day, the Chinese are driving for a much longer strategic narrative that they're trying to build, right? This is the first U.S. presidential visit to China in nearly a decade, so both leaders will care more about optics than about substance. They both want to look powerful, and they both are afraid of the risk of looking weak. So Trump seems to treat this as a deal-making opportunity, but Xi sees it as a chance to reshape the strategic narrative of the whole relationship. Trump's thinking about the press conference. Xi's thinking about the next 20 years. So a key thing to watch is the language that each leader uses and whether Trump repeats phrases that the Chinese have given him. That's really the scoreboard.
14: Well, I wanted to ask you just in that vein, like what your expectations are around the dynamic between the two of them. They're two of the most central figures in the world right now, most watched, most scrutinized, you name it. Unique, you could say, each of them in their own right as well. Like what are you watching for as far as that dynamic goes?
13: So going into this summit, right, a lot of people seem to think that Trump is the weaker party. And certainly that seems to be Beijing's perception, right? The Iran war, the Supreme Court tariff ruling, soybean farmers hurting. But whether the leverage has actually flipped, I think, is debatable, right? Trump's leverage is real, but it's perishable. The U.S. still has the dominant financial system, advanced chips, and the world's largest consumer market. But Trump has created all kinds of problems for himself. The Iran war has bogged Washington down, right? The Supreme Court took away his favorite tariff weapon. China responded to his trade war last year by weaponizing rare earths, forcing him back down within weeks. So now I think for President Trump, his worst risk is overestimating the strength of his own hand, while Xi Jinping and the entire Communist Party and the party state itself has spent 2 years carefully studying the dynamics and working out where they can flink issues and find leverage. So Xi's walking into these meetings with a whole system behind him. And that's pretty asymmetric right there.
14: So you mentioned Taiwan and both Taiwan and Iran are potential, significant, I don't even want to reduce them to irritants, but obviously issues between the two countries. How do you expect them, if at all, to factor into discussions?
13: Sure. So, look, Taiwan matters for two reasons that are immediate and then other broader reasons. One, Taiwan makes the chips in every Canadian device, right? Your phone, your car, your laptop, the chips in our military hardware, most of them are made on that. Many of them are made on that island. And China, under Xi Jinping, has made it very clear it wants to absorb Taiwan at some point. The Taiwanese do not want to be absorbed, so you have a fundamental potential for conflict there. China is building the capacity to be able to take the island through force by blockade or invasion. What's stopping it is essentially the deterrence of believing that the United States and its allies would not permit that to happen and they would get involved militarily. And ultimately that to make the Chinese have the calculation that today is not a good day to do that. The status quo is safer and better. If perceptions shift as a result of this meeting, and there's a view in China that maybe Trump is getting closer to America abandoning Taiwan, it's not only a risk for Taiwan, it's a risk for every country in the world, potentially, because then no American security guarantee anywhere is as believable. Canada lives next door to a superpower that already, puts our sovereignty at a bit of concern. If Washington's word means nothing in the Pacific, for Japan, for South Korea, for the Philippines, then that could undermine the whole security architecture of the Indo-Pacific region. So it's very important for President Trump to be clear with the Chinese that the United States continues to support Taiwan, that it supports the status quo, that it is not actively in any way supporting independence, but that it's also not taking a neutral stance on it, that it's going to continue arming Taipei, for example.
14: And just on Iran, very quickly, if you don't mind, how do you think that factors in?
13: So China wants to, China depends heavily on Iranian oil. It can live without it, but it's important, and particularly it's heavily dependent on oil from the Gulf, from the Middle East in general. So Xi's number one priority, and he's on the record as saying so, is to get the Strait of Hormuz opened. And that requires some kind of a ceasefire and stoppage in fighting between Iran and the United States. And so Xi wants some form of peace in the region, but he doesn't want to invest too much political capital in it or appear to be taking sides. He wants to be able to balance between all the players in the Middle East, and so that he maintains influence and leverage both over Iran and over the Gulf Arab states, over Saudi Arabia and so on. So he doesn't want to put too much skin in the game, but he does want the strait to be opened. And so where there's potential for some negotiation, I think, on that between the U.S. and China is what could China potentially do to help bring about a situation where that strait can be reopened and the oil and other other things can flow to East Asia, which is very much in China's interest. At the same time, it doesn't want to rescue the United States from a problem of its own creation. It very much likes the United States being stuck and focused on the Middle East and moving particularly military assets and political attention away from East Asia toward that region. So it doesn't want to change that.
14: Okay, I'm out of time. I have to leave it there. I appreciate your insights as always, Mr. Kavrig. Thank you for making the time.
13: Thank you. Pleasure.
12: That's Michael Kavrig, a former Canadian diplomat and one of the two Michaels who were detained by China for more than 1,000 days between 2018 and 2021, reflecting there on U.S. President Donald Trump's visit to China. It's happening as we speak. We played earlier a little clip there of the president alongside his counterpart in China, Xi Jinping. They met for 2 hours behind closed doors. Donald Trump with him has a litany of CEOs, everyone from Tim Cook, who is the CEO of Apple, to the CEO of NVIDIA, and of course, Elon Musk of SpaceX, and, you know, who formerly worked with Donald Trump. There's like, you know, dozens of CEOs with him. So we'll be watching to see what sort of kind of side deals in that vein can be achieved. But so far, some of the reporting out of the meetings that have taken place include Xi Jinping pushing Trump on the issue of Taiwan and basically saying if there's too much disagreement, it will lead to conflict between China and the United States. So China already has a pretty definitive position on Taiwan. Of course, they don't recognize the independence of Taiwan. But the possibility of an invasion, all that kind of specter of all that stuff is very much a part of what is unfolding in China right now. So we'll keep our eyes on that and convey to you any developments that happen on our watch. We'll take a quick break. We're back in a moment.
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15: Montreal side of the Mercier Bridge, there is volume up from Clermont on the 138 eastbound, 20 westbound heavily traveled, and Grignot over to St. Pierre to carry northbound. A slow mover. It's length. We have no incidents on either side of the Met right now. 13 northbound is working well. Sluggish 13 southbound for the Bisson Bridge. Collision cleared. That was after Montée-Lesage on the 640 eastbound. 25 southbound bogs down heavily north of Sherbrooke for the tunnel. Other South Shore spans are working well. There is a bit of volume, though, currently across Nuns Island on 15 southbound. 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
16: I'm Aaron Rand, and coming up on Montreal Now, Dunkin' Donuts, or Dunkin', as it's simply now called, is coming back to Canada. 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
12: 10 minutes before the top of the hour, tomorrow is going to be a big news day. Well, this afternoon's pretty big for me because I get to go interview the astronauts before I leave Montreal. But tomorrow is going to be a big news day because the Prime Minister is supposed to be in Alberta to make an announcement with the Premier of Alberta on a new industrial carbon price for basically the oil patch. So I won't get into the technicalities, but basically the timeline for raising that price will be dramatically extended, meaning that it won't be really as environmentally stringent. And the Prime Minister today made a number of references to this idea that, you know, there doesn't need to be a purity test when it comes to the environment, kind of a sort of under the radar dig at the previous government that was very wedded to the idea of, you know, certain environmental standards. And maybe some would criticize that as a type of purity test. It was interesting that the Prime Minister employed that kind of rhetoric. So he's going to be there to make that announcement tomorrow. The big question is whether all the stuff the government is doing, including that, including, you know, getting the regulatory period down to just a year for big projects that aren't necessarily deemed to be in the national interest, but are still important to, you know, building out the country's economy, whether all of that will actually get a pipeline built. That's what I asked Cody Blois, the parliamentary secretary to the Prime Minister.
29: We do want it to happen. I made very clear during this interview, and let me be clear to Albertans or other Canadians who recognize the importance of exercising and developing our natural resources, whether that's in conventional energy, whether that's not in renewable energy and mining. We're very clear-eyed about the work that we want to do. And as I said, the Prime Minister, nothing has deviated from what we have focused on in the MOU and the components that are associated, which includes the ability to build a pipeline. And Vashi, what I would say about C5, we've heard from the MPO, and they've made it very clear, and I don't want to get in front of what Minister LeBlanc might have to be able to say on this, but there is an expectation that there'll be projects referred under C5 in the days ahead, and we are focused, even if that is but one tool, using the provisions under C5. The other is using the MPO as a way to take these projects of national concern and ultimately advance them through the regulatory channels. That's the focus. Today, the proposals of this week are about getting this down to 1 year, once we have all the information. And we think that this is a proper balance between driving economic outcomes in this country, participating and working with Indigenous partners at every step, and ensuring that we do drive environmental outcomes, including the projects, Vashi, that are going to matter about our clean energy future. I know you want to put a focus on the pipeline. I hope I've been very clear to proponents who might be focused on that aspect. But it is not just about pipelines and oil and gas. There is a plethora of energy opportunities and mining opportunities in this country, and we have to be focused, and that's what the proposals are truly about.
12: Mr. Blois is right. There are other energy opportunities, but we all know that the political controversy for years has been around the prospect of another pipeline out to the West Coast. Remember, the original pipeline that was built, TMX, had to be taken over by the federal government because the private backer backed out because there was so much controversy and kind of pushback at different levels against it. So if that pipeline does go forward, does it address separatism in the province of Alberta and the possibility of a referendum? Rick Bell is a Post Media columnist.
1: The actual details of the memorandum of understanding, the details that will no doubt be discussed tomorrow, are going to be very great interest to business, to the oil patch, the oil and gas industry, to people like you and people like me and the political observers and inside baseball crowd. They will be going into great detail about what does it mean, the industrial carbon tax, and how quickly it's phased in, and is that going to be enough? A lot of people in Alberta, and perhaps even across the country, will probably view that somewhat in an eye-glazing manner because, you know, it's very technical stuff. I think ultimately, because remember, we have, if this separatist question gets on the ballot, that's nearing the end of October. So there's quite a bit of time still. But I think what people in Alberta really want to see is PPPP, the pipeline. They want to see if there is going to actually be a pipeline, if it becomes a project of national interest and is fast-tracked, if, in fact, there is a process that is fairly efficient and fairly speedy to get to the point where there could be a date where they could begin at least starting construction. So I think for most people, you put pipeline in the headline and everybody's interested. You put MOU in the pipeline, people are still interested. But the bottom line of the story isn't carbon capture and storage for the average person, isn't what the industrial carbon tax is for the average person. The bigger question is, does this pipeline to the West Coast happen or does it not happen? And Prime Minister Carney, with all due respect, is not going to make that statement tomorrow. And Premier Smith is not going to make that statement tomorrow. But that's, I think, what people are looking for. So the story is interesting in the sense of, is this the thing that gets the ball really rolling towards what Albertans are really interested in, which is that pipeline to the West Coast?
12: So the Prime Minister was asked about the prospect of a referendum and separatism, given the recent court decision out of Alberta. Here's what he said.
2: And the role of the federal government is, and we're pursuing this, is to practice cooperative federalism, to work with the provinces, work with the territories, work with Indigenous Canadians, and get things done on behalf of all Canadians. That's what we're doing with the province of Alberta. As someone who was raised in Alberta, proud Albertan, I view that very much the best place for Alberta is in Canada, and certainly a Canada that works.
12: And here is Alberta Premier Danielle Smith on whether she thinks breaking ground on a new pipeline would help quell separatist sentiment.
3: We have to demonstrate that cooperative federalism works, that in areas of provincial jurisdiction, we get to assert that we can do things our own way. In areas of joint jurisdiction, we have to be able to find ways to get to a win-win. And I think this is going to be really important. We do ask Albertans how they feel about the MOU, very high level of support for it. We've asked them, do you want us to keep working and getting to a deal? They say yes. But we have also seen that the level of people saying that they're frustrated, that they doubt that we'll get a pipeline built, that's also increased. And with it, the number of people who say that they'd be prepared to vote for independence. We don't want that. We want to go the other direction.
12: One listener writes in, Vashi, on Alberta separation, it was originally to help force the federal government to meet their demands and treat them better. If the federal government had come to the table at the time, we would not be looking at this. I think it's interesting. Like, I think that a big portion of people are trying to send a message with this idea of separation, exactly as this listener wrote out. I think there are some people, though, and I've interviewed Jeff Raff, for example, one of like the organizers behind this, who are just sort of focused on separation no matter what. There are great questions, I think, to be asked of, like, actually how that would unfold, whether it's financially possible, whether actually anyone would be better off in Alberta, all that kind of stuff. But they are pretty committed. I think there's some persuadable people, and there's others who are very, very committed. Okay, I'm going to interview the astronauts, and David is asking, can you announce it on air so we won't miss it? I'm taping it today, and it's going to air on this show on Monday, all four of them. I love your question. John and Ajax says, how do they avoid hitting any space stuff going at high speed? Please ask them what they think, another listener says, about the recently released NASA documents from the first moon landing about the objects hovering, and did they see the same things? I'm definitely going to ask them about their whether or not they believe there's life outside of here. And someone else is asking, Tom is asking if I'm going to call him Jeremy Handsome. No, I only say that behind his back, not to his face. Have a great rest of your day, everyone. Thanks for listening.
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8: Good afternoon. It's 2 o'clock. I'm Jason Mayoff with a CTV News Update. Cloudy with a chance of showers today. It's 12 degrees downtown. Weather details in minutes. Here's what's making news right now. A teen stabbed outside a school. Montreal's Portuguese community is defiant, and the MNA for Chomedey apologizes in the National Assembly. With the latest from the CJAD 800 Traffic Center, here's Jill Fitzgerald.
9: Drive is getting busier on 20 westbound east of Angrignon over to St. Pierre. Bit of volume coming off the inbound Mercier Bridge as you make your way north of Clermont. Traffic on the 20 is fine on the West Island as it is on the Tican. 13 northbound, no volume as you make your way towards the Bisson Bridge. There is some down from Notre Dame on the southbound side to carry northbound busy its length. The Met westbound, no incidents currently on and off volume Lacordaire into the DeCarry Circle. Outbound Champlain has a bit of volume across Nuns Island. No issues accessing the outbound side of the Mercier. Get 20 or 30,000 points at PharmaPrix, a $20 or $30 value. Open your app, shop, and scan this Friday and Saturday conditions in app. Traffic and transit every 15 minutes on CJAD 800. Next report, 2:15.
8: In the news, a teen is in hospital after being stabbed over the lunch hour near a school in the Southwest Borough. Police spokesperson Joanie Charlin says they started getting 911 calls just after noon.
10: When police arrived at the scene, they quickly located the victim. He was a 15-year-old boy. He had sustained injuries to his upper body, possibly caused by a sharp object. The victim was transported to a hospital. He was conscious at the time of the transport. Medical authorities confirmed that his injuries were not life-threatening.
8: The suspect or suspects fled before police arrived. Police are trying to find them. Police dogs have been brought in to help with the search for clues. The committee organizing an annual religious procession for Montreal's Portuguese community says the event will be held on Sunday with or without a permit from the Plateau Mont-Royal Borough. Organizer Emmanuel Inharis says in denying a permit, the borough cited Quebec's secularism law, which gives municipalities the power to regulate prayer in public spaces. After the permit was denied, Linharis went to police, and the force said it would allow the procession to proceed.
0: After negotiating with them and telling them what I and what we thought about this, they agreed that they will give permission from the police and they will allow us to do the procession, even though the borough have not issued the permit.
8: Linharis says the annual Santo Cristo procession features no praying or kneeling. He says other boroughs do allow similar religious processions, and he thinks Montreal should have a blanket policy covering all neighborhoods. Well, the opposition is weighing in on today's apology by the MNA for Chomedey, who was kicked out of the Liberal Party. Sona Lacoyan-Olivier made a tearful apology in the National Assembly today for using her riding office last year for partisan purposes during the Pablo Rodriguez leadership bid. The PQ's Alex Boissonneau says Lacoyan-Olivier should seriously consider stepping down as an MNA. And he says there are still a lot of unanswered questions.
11: Her office in Chomedey was becoming the HQ of the campaign of Pablo Rodriguez. There were some people working with her. It was not the HQ while she was sitting there by herself. There were some people working with her. What did the whip of the party know at that time? What did the president of the campaign of Pablo Rodriguez, Ms. Setlaqui, know about this HQ working for Mr. Rodriguez using resources from the parliament?
8: Quebec's Solidaires' Ruba Ghazal says Lacoyan-Olivier cannot stay on as an MNA. Canada's Chief Medical Officer of Health says 26 people across the country are being contacted by public health authorities to monitor for hantavirus symptoms, though they are deemed low risk. Dr. Josh Reimer says they all shared flights with someone with hantavirus. Dr. Reimer also gave an update on the Canadians classified as high risk.
13: So there are 9 individuals who were considered, at least at present, are considered to be high risk and have been given direction to self-isolate across the country.
8: Reimer says they are isolating in Ontario, Alberta, and BC because they were either passengers on the affected cruise ship or had close contact with someone infected with hantavirus on a flight. For interviews and other audio, go to cjad800.com or download the iHeartRadio app. The Dormez-vous Weather Center forecast cloudy with a chance of showers today, the high 12 degrees. A few showers ending around midnight, then cloudy with a chance of showers, the low 11, and clearing tomorrow, the high 20 degrees. It's 12 downtown. For all the news during the day, stream us on your smart speaker. Just say play CJAD 800. 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

0: afternoon and welcome. It is Thursday, May the 14th. We're almost halfway through May. I just remember saying that about April and before that March. Hey, listen, I just want to let you know, because the weather's been so weird the last couple of days. The forecast looks so good for a while. Canadians are in Buffalo tonight, but there will be a viewing party outside the Bell Centre. By the way, do we know, are they letting people in to the Bell Centre to watch the game as well? They did this last time, so I'm not sure if that's happening. But if you're going to be outside, the story today was supposed to be rain all day. I guess we had some rain this morning, but I'm looking out now, just coming in this afternoon. It's cloudy, but maybe we get lucky and hold off. I'm just thinking of the people who are going to be outside watching the game. So if I see that forecast change, I'll let you know. But for right now, it just is cloudy now, with a 60% chance of showers. It's 12 degrees outside. And the rest of the week, Friday, Saturday, Sunday, even into Monday, holiday weekend, looking pretty good. So still lots of sunshine. And temperatures will go from the 12 we have now to into the low to mid-20s. So finally, it looks like we get a break. And I think that weather, for the first time in a while, actually sticks around. It's not like 2 days on, 1 day off. The forecast for the next, I know they change, for the next 5 days looks fantastic. So fingers crossed. All right. So as I said, hope you're having a good one so far. Not much going on today. Well, there, I shouldn't say that. Mark Carney had a big announcement so far today, right, about Canada doubling its electricity grid. You'll hear more about that later in the show. I saw Vashi Kapelos because she was doing her show from Montreal today. She's here for the big meeting with Canada's, or well, all the astronauts recently on the Artemis II launch. They're all in Montreal today at the Space Center, which is kind of cool. She's going to get to interview them. I think she said that interview will air on Monday on her show, which is on from noon to two. So usually Vashi is in Ottawa, but she was here today, and I usually catch part of the show anyway. And at one point in the show today, the various contributors or analysts were talking about something, and it was Mike LeCoutre from CTV talking about something to do with Ottawa. And then saying, oh, talking about electric vehicles, right? And the fact that, if you did not hear the news, by the way, Honda confirmed today, this was a rumor a week or so ago, but today they confirmed they will suspend building that EV plant in Alliston, Ontario, right? So the discussion was on the announcement by the Prime Minister that we're going to extend our electricity grid. But the question, and it's a fair question to ask, would you buy yourself an electric vehicle if there simply aren't enough charging stations for you to plug in? Because that's the concern with an EV, right? Not a hybrid, but an EV. And he was making the point that, you know, we need to get to a situation where you could drive from Montreal to Ottawa without having to stop. I forgot what town he said, Castleton, which is on the way. And as soon as he said that, they all were like, Castleton, what's wrong with Castleton? A lot of people who live in Ottawa, by the way, live in the burbs, right? I guess Castleton would be considered that. Anyway, they got into a whole discussion. And at some point, Vashi said, well, la-di-da. And every time I hear that, I don't know if you react the same way. You have to be of a certain age, I think. I hear la-di-da. And what do I think of? Diane Keaton in Annie Hall. La-di-da. And it's the way she said it. So just before she left, I stopped her. We said hi because I recognized her. She recognized me. She'd been here before. And I just gave her that kudo. I said, you know what? That's one of the best la-di-das I've heard in a long, long time. Diane Keaton would be proud. La-di-da. Which reminded me, too, by the way, of something I thought of, just kind of off topic, but only somewhat. I don't know what, lately I have a thing for older movies. And when I said la-di-da, to me, Annie Hall is one of the greatest movies ever, whether you're a Woody Allen fan or not, necessarily, right? I just think it's an amazing movie. And I'm starting to really appreciate older movies more, right? Because these, I don't know what it is. These days, movies to me seem kind of disposable. At least the ones in theaters, you go, it's okay. But they're not great. They're not amazing. They're not, but then again, maybe that's a function of age. Maybe we just were lucky enough to live through, you know, as I said, if you're of a certain age, to live through some really amazing filmmaking. And I'm not saying that there's not great filmmaking being done, but as stories go, I don't know. Just kind of one of those things I thought about. All right. That said, one of the things I had not been thinking about, but thank you, Brian, for letting me know. Donald Trump, as you know, or may not know, is in China right now. He's meeting with Xi Jinping, the Chinese premier, right? And there are a lot of business people, by the way, on this trip with him, including like Elon Musk and Jensen Huang from NVIDIA. So hopefully, I imagine this is what they do, these kinds of things, right? Many, many deals will be announced at some point in this visit, which will be good, obviously, for America and obviously good for China. But today, Brian sent me a clip, our producer, Brian Kalasar. You know, he's not the best speaker. I think we can all agree, Donald Trump, right? He's not one of the great orators or orators, if you will, of American presidents, but they really have rolled out the red carpet for him in China. I mean, they had bands and kids, and it was, which was nice to see, you know, for a foreign leader. And at one point, so this was him, basically Donald Trump, saying, nice to be here, part of his speech when he landed, right? Go ahead and roll it.
1: As allies in World War II, President Franklin Roosevelt's mentions of the brave people of China, that's what they were, drew loud cheers in his speeches in the United States, and everybody loved what he had to say, just as many Chinese now love basketball and blue jeans, Chinese restaurants. What? In America today outnumber the five largest fast food chains in the United States all combined. That's a pretty big statement.
0: Yeah, it is. It's funny because when you don't, there's no pause between they love basketball, blue jeans, and Chinese restaurants. But of course, he meant to pause and then say, Chinese restaurants now outnumber American fast food franchises. But it just sounded kind of funny, and only the way that Donald Trump could make it sound kind of weird. So there you go. Again, fingers crossed for some deals to come out of this, because hopefully Canada gets involved somehow as well. So that's in the news. What else did I mention? Canadians are in Buffalo today. Big game for the Habs, of course. We will have more details on that later in the show. I'm not sure if we have a CTV reporter. I imagine today, even on a game day, right, when there's a game away, there'll still be a million people down by the Bell Center, right? People start congregating there in the middle of the afternoon, right, ready for the game.
2: I'd be shocked if there weren't people there right now. And also, there's a Montreal Victoire game in town, Place Belle-Laval tonight.
0: Yeah, that's right. Two Montreal teams, which is kind of amazing. So a couple of things. Later in the show, this is a story I heard Jason mention the other day on the news, and I did a quick take because he talked about the fact, and this is a study out of McGill, and we're going to have an interview on this coming up after 3 o'clock, but this study that they're carrying out that suggests that something we had always been taught, and when I say we, if you played sports at all as a kid and you ever got an injury, right, like ankle, knee, sore arm, whatever, you put ice on it. We put an ice pack on it for about 15, 20 minutes, right, and it got better, and we'd be doing this forever. The new study says icing sports injuries may delay recovery and prolong pain. And I heard him say this yesterday. I'm like, what? I have more ice packs in my fridge and ace bandages than most people, probably than some sports teams as well. Because over the years, I mean, I've played a lot of stuff. I played baseball and football, whatever. You get injured, right? What do? You go to the fridge, you take an ice pack, you throw it on, you wrap it up with it, and you're good to go. And I don't know. I guess it was all in our head, thinking that we felt better, because this study suggests that that it doesn't work. So we're going to talk about this after 3 o'clock. I'm quite interested in this. Not that I get that many injuries anymore, because I don't do that stuff. But still, that's kind of freak a lot of people out. Wonder what that means for cryogenics, where, you know, they store you in this, I guess, you know, ice compartment and hope to bring you back 50 years from now. Is that not going to work either? Anyway, 3 o'clock for that. By the way, interesting as well, they did this study. This is what we laughed at yesterday. They did this study based on mice. And my first reaction, I think we all shared that reaction, is you did a muscle study, like on mice? I mean, I'm sure they obviously have muscles, but how does that relate to you? I don't know. I'm not a scientist, and I didn't do the experiment. But at some point, I think mice might want to speak up on this as well. So there is I know we've asked for a statement. We haven't heard anything back yet, but fingers crossed there might be something coming on that. You hear anything, Brian? Have you heard anything? No.
2: Not yet.
0: Okay.
2: Not yet.
0: All right. So that story coming up after 3 o'clock. Beyond that, what else are we talking about today? Duncan is coming to Canada, which means it's coming to Montreal as well. In fact, the man bringing it here, Peter Mammis, who runs a company called Foodtastic, they have other chains as well, was on with Elias the other day. But the question on this was, my question, are we underserved by donut places in this city? Outside of Tim's, which has a location pretty much on every other corner, we have wonderful donuts, local donuts, Bernie's, Homer's, whatever. Kind of an odd choice to bring another donut and coffee chain to this city. So we'll talk about that. I think one of the gentlemen from Bernie's is going to join us, right? He's going to be coming. Did he say he was coming in, Alice, and bringing donuts?
3: No, he's going to be on the phone, unfortunately. We have a business to run.
0: Did he send over donuts?
3: I don't believe so.
0: We'll still have him on. So that's coming up at 3:20. Carmi's going to be here with our tech update at 3:30. We're talking about this story today. Mark Carney's extending or doubling Canada's energy grid. That's what he's focusing on today. David Hertel, Raph Melanson will be here. And as I said, we'll update you on the hockey thing if anything changes there at all as well. Let's go to traffic. First time around on this, what day is it? Thursday afternoon. Here's Jill Fitzgerald. Jill.
4: Good afternoon.
0: Either one.
4: Watching a busy...
0: Both good.
4: I was going to say good morning for some reason, yeah, but no.
0: I do that all the time.
4: Definitely not. Watching a busy drive on the northbound side of DeCarry 20, westbound bogs down east of Angrignon over to St. Pierre. Volume up from Airlay almost coming off the inbound side of the Mercier Bridge west of Autoroute 13. The TCAN and the 20 are looking good. No incidents, just typically heavy volume across the Met westbound. 13 southbound Notre Dame, Laurentian, Ottawa doing pretty well in Montreal also. To the South Shore, losing time north of Sherbrooke for the tunnel, and 15 southbound that is filling in from Atwater for the Champlain Bridge. The thank you sale at Linen Chest is on now. 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Next report, 2:30.
0: All right. Thank you, Jill. 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So it turns out today, like on the calendar, marks my question of the day, right? Which happens to be that today is Online Romance Day. It's an actual date on the calendar, right? May 14th, Online Romance Day. Celebrated every year on this date, and its goal is to celebrate the practice of falling in love and expressing love online. Today is that day. So I thought, given that, that it might be fun to look back at the history of online dating and then hear from you on whether online dating has worked for you or if it's been a complete waste of time. Have you ever tried it? Are you curious about trying it? This would seem the day to do that. Now, just for a little history here, way back in the 1960s, and actually well before that, newspapers published what were called personal ads. Personals. Where you wrote out what you were looking for. It would go like in the classified section of a newspaper, right? Personals. And it would be something like this as an example. Single white male, 34, professional, non-smoker, enjoys theater, dining out, and weekend drives in the country. Seeks attractive, pleasant-natured lady, 25 to 35, for companionship and possible romance. Photo appreciated, but not required. That's a personal ad. That's kind of how they were back in the day. And you would respond, if you were interested, to a P.O. box that the newspaper had for you that it was published in. Then in the 1980s, video dating services showed up, like one I don't even remember, but Great Expectations was the first one. So there you would go and you'd record a little introduction and then sit in the library watching other people's tapes, hoping that you could find, you know, that person and create that spark. That was in the 80s. Then came 1995 and everything changed. Match.com launched in 1995, and suddenly finding a date was something you could do from your living room. Then eHarmony showed up 5 years later with its famously long, I'd like to say ridiculous, personality questionnaire. That's the one that asked you, it seemed like 100 questions before it would even show you a possible match. And by the way, when I say about 100, it was actually 150 questions, and it took about an hour to fill out before you could actually see anything. Then more recently in 2012, along came Tinder and threw all of that out the window. It basically said, here's a photo, swipe left or right, figure the rest out later. That's it. Simple, wildly popular, by the way, Tinder now, even now, 14 years later. Then by 2019, meeting someone online had officially surpassed every other way people find romantic partners, more than bars, more than, you know, friends setting you up, more than work. And research has actually shown something pretty surprising. Couples who meet online tend to be at least as happy, and in some studies, slightly happier than couples who met the old-fashioned way. That's a surprise. Now, of course, there's a whole debate about whether swiping through people like their items in a catalog is actually good for us, whatever, but that's what we do. We've adopted that, right? But at the same time, millions of real and lasting relationships did start with someone nervously going online and looking for love. So on this Online Romance Day, I'd like to hear from you. Have you ever tried online dating? Which app or site did you use or do you use? Tinder, Bumble, Hinge, Match, eHarmony, OkCupid, Plenty of Fish, Coffee Meets Bagel is a dating site? Wow. Let's see what else. Hylee, which I've never heard of before, but apparently it's a big thing now. JDate. You know, there's a site called Thursday that apparently it's only on a Thursday that you can actually meet. Lava Life, Farmers Only, Christian Mingle, or any other one? Which one, which app or site did you use? And how did it work out? So let's hear the stories, good, bad, or indifferent, awkward first date stories, the I almost gave up and then stories, or the happily ever after stories. They all work today on National Online Romance Day. 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Which app, which site did you use? How did it turn out? Let's hear from you. 790-0800. 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
0: All right, this should be fun. It is Online Romance Day. That's the date on the calendar. And by the way, later, just before 3 o'clock, we have our CJAD singers with a song for this event today. But I want to know, based on this, I think at some point maybe, depending on your generation, maybe you've gone online once, twice, found somebody, not. I remember once we did this before, I was amazed at some of the stories. And as I said, the research, the data actually shows that people who have met and then stayed together online and got married, even slightly happier than those who met in the traditional way, which I find really pretty amazing. You know, because back in the day, it was a friend told a friend and you got together and that's how we did stuff, or you went to a bar and you maybe met, but this is completely different. So let me hear your story. Good, bad, it doesn't matter. Maybe you went on one of these online dates, you know, swipe left, swipe right, you get there and it didn't work out for you. I'll tell you my story, by the way, later on. This is years and years ago. But first of all, 790-0800, Jason, what's your story? How did you meet someone? Jason, are you there?
21: Hey, sorry, I didn't hear you. Hi, Aaron.
0: Yeah, hi, go ahead.
21: Yeah, so I worked overnights

0: knew about the traffic patterns around where we were, because it was there was construction in that neck of the woods.
1: Well, hold on. How did you initiate this meeting online?
0: How do I initiate?
1: Like what? Oh, you met on Plenty of Fish.
0: That's right.
1: Okay, yeah. Sorry. Go ahead.
0: Yeah. So, anyways, we kind of said, listen, you know, let's meet here.
1: Okay.
0: And I tried my best. I was really late. And when I said, where do I, like, I can bring you home if you like. Where do you live? So she just gave me directions. And she was basically driving to my house, except instead of turning, like, left into the street, we went one further.
1: Wow.
0: And then we just started dating after that. And she's been my wife for 13 years.
1: What a great story. And she lived a block away from where you actually lived.
0: One block away.
1: That's insane.
0: Her mom had been there right up until COVID.
1: Yeah.
0: And
1: wait, you had never seen her, never noticed her before up until then?
0: Hadn't a clue she was anywhere.
1: That's so
0: in the
1: funny
0: fish.
1: Great story, Jason. Thank you so much. So there's one Plenty of Fish. I'm seeing another one online. Aaron, I met my wife on singlesnet.com, later bought out by match.com. Our first date was on February 13th at Jack Astor's on the South Shore. That was 18 years ago. Still happy. That's from Patrick in Otterburn Park. I love these. All right, it's Online Romance Day. How did you meet your significant other? Or if you've just met someone by virtue of one of these apps or sites, let us know. Tell us your story on Online Romance Day. Just a nice change from politics and everything else, I think, on a day like today. 790-0800, 514-790-0800 for your text when we come back.
2: Good afternoon. It's 2:30. I'm Jason Mayoff with a CTV News update. A 15-year-old boy is in hospital after being stabbed near a school in the Southwest borough. He suffered serious injuries, but his life is not in danger. Police are still looking for the suspect or suspects. Police have arrested a 35-year-old man in connection with the hit-and-run death of a woman in St. Lazare last fall. The 35-year-old woman, a mother of two, was found critically injured on the evening of November 1st. Her death was confirmed in hospital. Richard Froud is charged with drunk driving and dangerous driving causing death. And the Portuguese religious festival in the Plateau this weekend will go on. The borough denied their permit request based on the new law banning street prayers. Despite that, the Portuguese community says it got police permission to hold the event. For more news, including the return of Montreal's river shuttles, go to ctvnewsmontreal.ca. And with the latest from the CJAD 800 Traffic Centre, here's Jill Fitzgerald.
3: 15 northbound is busy through Turcotte. Volume stays with you. The length on the northbound side of Jacarey. Heavy going through Turcotte over to St. Pierre, 20 westbound. Volume building east of Autoroute 13 on the 20 eastbound of the 40 before Côte-de-Liesse over to St. Croix. Stop and go much of the length on the Mount westbound. Some volume both sides of Autoroute 13. Outbound Mercier is approaching Clemont. 15 southbound Atwater for the Champlain Bridge. Get 20 or 30,000 points at PharmaPrix, a $20 or $30 value. 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Next report, 2:45.
2: Your Dormez-vous Weather Center forecast, cloudy with a chance of showers today, the high 12 degrees. A few showers ending around midnight, and then cloudy with a chance of showers, the low 11, and clearing tomorrow, the high 20 degrees. It's 12 downtown. Your next CTV News update is at 3 o'clock.
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9: I decided to hop on a Plenty of Fish. I didn't know much about it at all, and I just put a really simple ad out there, and I ended up talking to this woman. After about 3 or 4 weeks, we sort of figured out that we went to the same grocery store. Anyways, we kind of said, listen, you know, let's meet here. I can bring you home if you like. Where do you live? So she just gave me directions, and she was basically driving to my house, except instead of turning like left into the street, we went one further. We just started dating after that, and she's been my wife for 13 years. Hadn't a clue she was anywhere in the city.
10: That's right. Lived a block away, had to go through the whole online process, but it ended up perfect in the end. That was Jason from earlier on. I'm asking you, it's online romance day today, online dating sites. I went through the whole history. There have been so many of them. The ones I guess you hear about mostly now are like Match.com, Plenty of Fish, as he just alluded to, another one called Tinder, which is I guess maybe the biggest right now, but there are others. And I remember back in the day, what was the one here? Lavalife. Lavalife's still around. I don't even know. I want to know from you, have you used an online dating site? How did it turn out? It turns out from statistics anyway, many, many relationships that started there have actually turned out great, better than traditional methods slightly. But that's interesting because you would expect that, you know, the number would have been considerably lower. It's not. It's apparently becoming a more and more successful way to go. It's certainly becoming more and more common, right? Maybe 10 years ago, this wasn't happening as much now. Just everybody knows or has heard about Tinder or Bumble or whatever they happen to be, right? So what's your story? Let me know. 790-0800. Was it a good story on meeting someone on an online dating site or a bad story? No, were you nervous? Was it awkward? Like to hear from you. Let me know. Let me read this text. Aaron, funny enough, I met my boyfriend on Tinder almost 9 years ago. I only gave the app 1 week, going to try it for a week, before deciding it wasn't for me. Then right before deleting it, I matched with him. We are still together today. That's 9 years later. I love these stories. Let me go to the phone. Jennifer, what's your online dating story?
11: Hi, Aaron. I met my now husband in a back before there was dating apps, I met him in a chat room.
10: Oh, a chat room. Yeah, oh my God. Chat. Remember those?
11: Yes.
10: Okay.
11: That's older than him. And so when I went up, when I went on to the Yahoo chat, I saw his handle, which was Dan Diggler. And I thought, how clever, you know, like a name from Boogie One, Boogie Nights.
10: Yeah.
11: And I so and mine was Sweet Madam Blue.
10: From Styx.
11: Yeah.
10: Styx, okay.
11: Exactly. So we started chatting, and I didn't think anything of it. He gave me his phone number, and I had enough with online dating at that point.
10: Well, hold on. Let me stop you when you say you had enough at that point. So you'd been on before, and what had happened?
11: Oh, yeah. I've met some real winners.
10: Oh?
11: And I actually had...
10: No. Hang on a second, Jennifer. This is where it gets interesting. So you'd already gone online. You'd met a couple of winners. Yes. Give me an example. So what would have happened? Like one date kind of winners?
11: So one time I met somebody at the Faubourg, and I had a code word with my best friend. It was ice cream. So if I called her and said the word ice cream or texted her, I think it was Paige, whatever it was, she had to call me back and
10: tell your house was on fire. Yeah, okay.
11: Exactly.
10: I get it. Okay.
11: And so that's how I got out of it.
10: How many of those did you have, if you don't mind me asking?
11: Oh, I would say two.
10: Okay.
11: One other that we dated for a few months and it didn't work
10: out.
11: But, yeah,
10: okay.
11: Been with Dan Diggler since 2000.
10: That's great. Good for you.
11: We got married in 2007. So, yeah.
10: Nice story. Jennifer, thank you so much for sharing. That's a great story, by the way. Michael, what about you?
12: Oh, hey, Aaron, I'll show you a winner.
10: Oh?
12: So last year,
10: yeah,
12: at the advice of my friends, they're like, oh, you're divorced. You should get it back in the dating game and everything. So I go on Tinder. I start chatting with this guy. He invites me out to dinner. We go to dinner, and I should have realized something was off when he parked his car in three spots at the restaurant.
10: What?
12: Yeah, he took up three parking spaces with his car.
10: Why?
12: I to this day, I don't know. But later on, the dinner was, very awkward.
10: Okay. Can I ask where you... I need to know details. Where did you go for dinner? Like Burger King? Where did you go?
12: Bar George.
10: Bar George. Okay, that's good.
12: Yeah.
10: Okay.
12: And his idea, he wouldn't let me order from the menu.
10: Uh-oh.
12: Picked what we were supposed to order.
10: Oh, no.
12: And then... Which was fine. It was fine. It was good.
10: Was it fine? Really?
12: Yeah, it was Bar George. It's an excellent restaurant.
10: No, but I mean that someone else who you basically don't even know or you're meeting for the first time is already sort of giving you in directions as to what to do.
12: At that point, I had already decided that there would be no date number two.
10: Oh, okay.
12: And then...
10: Well, hold on. I know I'm asking too many questions. At that point, why do you not just pick up and leave? You decided there wouldn't be a second date.
12: I would feel awful if someone did that to me in a restaurant, just
10: up
12: and left.
10: Okay.
12: You know, that's kind of mean.
10: That's true.
12: Maybe I should have, because the next day, I just thanked him for the meal and everything, and he's like, okay, so when are you going to e-transfer me the money for your half?
10: No.
12: Yeah.
10: No.
12: He wanted me to pay for half the meal.
10: After the fact.
12: After the fact that he picked, the food that he picked.
10: Wait.
12: The wine that he picked.
10: This is too good a story. So at the meal itself, there was no question of, do we split the bill? He paid.
12: He paid.
10: He paid. And there was no argument about, you'll pay me tomorrow. When you told him there wouldn't be a second date, that's when he asked you for half the bill?
12: Exactly.
10: I see.
12: Yeah.
10: Okay.
12: And I was really polite about it. I just said, listen, I don't think that we have a good chemistry. It was a lovely evening.
10: Yeah, and I hate the way you park. Yeah. Okay.
12: I mean, a person who takes up three parking spaces...
10: There's a no right away, yeah.
12: This is
10: the only thing that would have been worse is if you said he parked in a handicapped zone. That would have been the only thing worse than that. So,
12: yeah.
10: Okay. Well, Michael, thank you for the call. Alex, what about you? What's your online dating story? Alex?
13: My name is Alex.
10: Yeah, go ahead, Alex.
13: Yeah, hi. We met on Facebook dating, my wife and I.
10: Oh,
13: right now,
10: I thought
13: actually.
10: You meant me. Yeah?
13: Yeah, it was great. We liked each other's picture, and I went to pick her up at her residence, brought her to Mont Tremblant. You know, she had seen the snow for the first time.
10: Whoa. People can just go right through this. Your first date with this woman you met on Facebook dating, you went to Tremblant?
13: Yeah, we drove all the way in my car. I introduced her to snow because she's from Kenya, Africa.
10: Oh, well, we have to add these
13: and
10: details to the story.
13: We went to the woods. We had a barbecue. We talked about my family, her family. Then we drove back to Montreal, and we hit it off.
10: Wow. How long ago is that, and are you still together?
13: We are. We're married, actually.
10: Wow. How many years?
13: We've been married not too long, actually. I'll keep that to myself. But it's not too long. But well,
10: hold on.
13: Doing great.
10: Alex, what do you mean you'll keep that to yourself? Is there a secret here that I'm not getting? How long have you been married?
13: Actually, we got
10: Does your other wife
13: yesterday.
10: Know? I mean, what are you not telling me?
13: Yesterday. We got married yesterday.
10: No, you didn't.
13: Yeah.
10: Come on. Congratulations.
13: Thank you so much.
10: Wow.
13: First wedding of my life and the only one. And we also have a kid already.
10: Okay.
13: I named him after my father, George Jr.
10: That's nice.
13: Yeah.
10: Is the reason you didn't want to tell me because you didn't invite anybody to the wedding? You don't want anybody to know?
13: Something like that.
10: Something like
13: now,
10: that. Okay.
13: My sister knew Nicole, and she surprised us there, and everything was perfect.
10: That's so nice. What a great story. Thank you so much for that, Alex. I appreciate
13: it. Thank you so much.
10: Yeah, you bet. These are great. First date, I'm driving a Tremblant. That's pretty serious. That's 2 hours or an hour and a half in the car with somebody you've just met. It's pretty brave. Texter, hey, Aaron, I met my husband on, I don't even know what this is. HI5. Is that High Five, the number five? Is that a website? Is that like a weed website? I don't even know. High Five? Before Facebook even existed. My husband was and still is rather computer illiterate. So we realized pretty quickly that we were meant to be. It's been 18 years now. We're still in love. I'd never heard of that website. So obviously a long time ago before, as he said, before Facebook or she said. Then this text. I have a much better story than online dating. In need of a divorce, I met this lawyer who I later married. But the best and most unique part of the story is that I believe she is the only woman in the world who had a complete surprise wedding. She knew absolutely nothing about it until she walked into the room at the Ritz expecting to be attending a cocktail party. I actually told you this story, you and Val, the story one night at Moishe's many years ago. So he married someone who had no idea that he was about to get married to that person. We call that a surprise. And I'm guessing, because it's not spelled out in this, they are still together and it worked out okay. Married a divorce lawyer, is that right? Aaron, good afternoon. I met my wife the old-fashioned way. I met her at a bar. I'm looking for online dating stories, not meeting your wife. I'm happy for you, though. This was in 1986. It'll be 37 years married in July. Wow. And then adds, at least 13 of them happy. Thank you, Steve. I'm sure that'll score you a lot of points. That's right. I have something for you, by the way, coming up. I think it's on Wefody today, on what I found on the internet to do with you and your lengthy marriage. This one, Aaron, never been on a dating site, but I met my boyfriend through Instagram. We reconnected. I'm the type to be more old-fashioned, or if I meet someone and it happens, it's meant for me, that type. So I knew him since a child in elementary. I knew him, you knew each other in elementary school. He was in my sister's grade, 3 years older than me, and his brother was in my brother's grade. He already knew all my cousins from growing up together in the same elementary and high school. Years later, 24 years old, I was baking one night. I posted it on Instagram. He replied casually, and slowly we found out a lot about each other, how much we connected, and other similarities, and we started from there. And they are still together now. These are great. This one, Tinder. Married my wife in 2015. We met on Tinder, still together. A lot of Tinder in here, huh? Quite a few. I thought Plenty of Fish was going to kind of win the day. This one, met my ex-husband on OkCupid. Met my current boyfriend of 3 years on Grindr, which is, this person has basically gay Tinder. And one more, Aaron, funny enough, I met my boyfriend on Tinder about 9 years ago. I only gave the app 1 week, but then she met him just at the end. Aaron, hey, I met my wife online, but at work. She was in Toronto. I was in Montreal. Told me she would never date someone who didn't live in the same city as her or worked at the same company. So I quit my job and moved. We are now back in Montreal, married for 3 years and have a kid. I got a lot here I can't get to because we're out of time. I'm going to bring this back after 4 o'clock. Hopefully we'll get some more of these calls because they've all been great. The reason we're doing this, it's Online Romance Day. This is an actual day on the calendar, May 14th, which is interesting because it's on the same day as National Chicken Dance Day. But I'm just saying, it's just amazing how they all come together. So your stories of how you met online, whatever dating site it was, we'll bring this back after 4 o'clock. Thank you for the calls. Appreciate your text. Let me go to traffic. CJD at Hunter Traffic Center. Check on your drive. Jill Fitzgerald. Jill?
14: Very busy on DeCary. Northbound Turcotte up into the DeCary Circle. 20 westbound has filled in through the yards. Eastbound side has volume Autoroute 13. Over to 1st, 13 southbound down from Côte-de-Liesse, Côte-Vale 2 on the northbound side. Bridges to and from Vaudreuil-Dorion looking good. Outbound Mercier is approaching the St. Pierre interchange. You are at Atwater 15 southbound for the Champlain and losing a minimum half hour, 25 southbound for the tunnel. The thank you sale at Linen Chest is on now. 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
10: All right, taking a look at the old calendar. Let's see what I got. So you already know, I'll get to this in a sec, it's online dating day, right? It is also today Happy National Dance Like a Chicken Day. It's actually on the calendar. I don't make these up. These are on the calendar. They're there. Apparently today is all about reliving fond memories of the dance, which was crazy back in the 1980s. Remember the chicken dance? That song, by the way, went like global at the time. Global, by the way, Alice, is like viral, but before internet. The song, by the way, originated in Switzerland in the 1950s before it became a must-play at weddings and parties. You remember this, right?

How did this become? I don't know. You know. And by the way, Alice tells me in French, this is not the chicken dance; it's the duck dance. I have no idea why, but it's still foul. And then, by the way, to let you know, there was a song. I checked. That's how I know. There was a song. There are not a lot of songs written about chickens, believe it or not. But there was one, and actually about a dance. Because, you know, back in the 70s, there were all sorts of dances, right? There was the swim. There was, I can't remember them now, but there were a ton of them. Different dances, right? And one of them was the funky chicken. I'm not making this up. Rufus Thomas, who actually had a pretty decent career, brought us the funky chicken. Remember this? You raise the left.

0: You're doing the funky chicken.
1: Yeah, that's how you know. There's the funky chicken, one of the great dances of the 70s, including the hustle. Everybody remember the hustle? The funky chicken, the freak. That was a dance. There were so many back in the day. None of them around today. And then, of course, as I said, today is, as we just discovered, and this is the reason we're going to bring it back after 4 o'clock, it is Online Romance Day today. So we've talked about all the sites that have existed over the years, the ones that, of course, have stuck around, the ones that so many people have at one time or another, you know, actually used. So I went to the CJD Singers, and I said, look, put something together where you can name some of these sites, and let's come up with something to mark Online Romance Day. Here's what we got.

0: Love them. There you go. Happy National Online Dating Day or Online Romance Day, and I hope it works for you, too. What I found on the internet today, this kind of plays into the texter who said, you know, we've been married for 37 years, 13 of them happily. I know how to set this one up, except maybe this is how you know you've been married possibly for a bit too long.
1: Oh, honey, who would you rather be stranded on a desert island with? A, your wife.
2: B.
0: I've seen that 20 times and I laugh every time I see it. I gave myself a cramp. There, you want to hear it again? You have to listen for it now, okay? Here it is one more time.
1: Oh, honey, who would you rather be stranded on a desert island with? A, your wife.
2: B.
0: There you go. That's what I found on the internet for today. The short ones are, I don't know, they're the best ones, I think. Comedy, this is Sebastian Maniscalco.
3: Trying to reduce some stress in my life. I get aggravated quick. I went to a coffee house. This was last week. I was in a different city. It's like a hipster coffee. You ever get hipster coffee? Walked in, everybody had like a sticker on their laptop. I'm in line, I'm looking at the guy making coffee. He's got a half top on. Right away, I'm upset. Just hair all over the... Oh, come on, bro. It's 8 in the morning. I don't want to see hair funneling into a belly hole. This guy had no belly button, had a belly hole. Do you know what lives in a belly hole? If you got one, go home tonight, take an air duster, blow it in your hole, and watch what falls out on your table. All right? Just get your hole away from the scones. This guy's going in for a croissant, and his hole is up against the scones. No one's seeing this? Apron.
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0: I love Sebastian Maniscalco. Don't forget the Ritz. We're getting closer. 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BK, Brian, what do you got going on? What's cooking?
5: First, I got to double check with you. So we're still doing the bow tie thing?
0: Yeah.
5: Okay, just the bow tie? Because I was thinking for you, it'd be
0: not
5: cool.
0: Going to just the bow tie.
5: Well, I know, but yeah. I was thinking if you got one of those bow ties that spin around, it goes the whoop, whoop, whoop, whoop, whoop, whoop. So anytime
0: you had excellent ideas. You
5: I'm
0: really
5: just
0: did.
5: Saying.
0: Thank you.
5: I'll
0: mark that
5: you
0: down.
5: You never know who you're going to run into at the Ritz-Carlton party.
0: Hopefully no one if I'm wearing
5: just
0: that.
5: Don't forget, we're giving you a chance to win a pair of tickets to check out Luke Combs at Parc Jean Drapeau on Friday, May 29th. So stay tuned sometime in the 5 o'clock hour for your chance to win. A big concert in town tonight. British singer songwriter Pink Pantheress is at Olympia tonight.
0: I'm sorry, who?
5: Pink Pantheress.
0: Pink Pantheress.
5: Yeah, not like the Pink Panther, Pink Pantheress. Here, okay. I actually have a clip of her song.
0: Oh, you do?
5: Check it out. She is absolutely, like, super popular. Next one will probably blow up. But according to Ticketmaster, tickets are sold out. But on StubHub, there's a limited amount of tickets ranging from $100 to $150. That's actually a big deal. Earlier this week, tickets were selling for $300.
0: What?
5: Yeah.
0: Seriously?
5: Yeah, Pink Pantheress, Olympia tonight. She's a big deal.
0: Okay.
5: On TV tonight.
0: So, by the way, now, obviously, I'm just asking. It's nothing to do then with this, right? This is a completely different artist. This is
5: two completely different
0: nothing
5: artists.
0: Nothing to do with this.
5: No.
0: Uh-huh.
5: Would you go see it?
0: I would go see this.
5: Yes.
0: This is not included in her
5: no.
0: songs?
5: All right. Maybe she performs it.
0: Fine.
5: Who
0: right.
5: knows?
0: Pink Pantheress.
5: Okay. On TV tonight, the 25th season finale of Law & Order at 8 o'clock. Late night, guys. Jimmy Fallon has Colin Jost over on Stephen Colbert. David Letterman will be there. Musical guest, The Strokes. If you're looking for a movie to watch, AMC has Men in Black at 9 o'clock. Over on Stars 1, the classic movie starring Mike Myers, So I Married an Axe Murderer. That's also at 9 o'clock. Okay. In sports, NHL playoffs, two games on the ice, including Game 5. Between the Montreal Canadiens and Buffalo Sabres. Puck drops at 7. And you can catch all of the action, including pre- and post-game coverage, over on TSN 690. Later, it's Game 6 between the Vegas Golden Knights and Anaheim Ducks. Puck drops at 9:30. Vegas leads that series 3-2. PWHL, it's Game 1 of the Walter Cup Final. The Montreal Victoire hosts the Ottawa Charge at Place Belle and Laval. Puck drops at 7 o'clock. Tickets start at about $83.
0: What is the chant for, it's Go Habs, Go, that's kind of short. What do you chant for the Victoire?
6: I think it's
0: kind
6: of... Allez Victoire.
0: Ah, okay.
6: Allez Victoire.
0: Okay, just checking.
1: Yeah. Someone correct me.
0: No, it's okay. No, I'm sure that sounds legitimate.
5: Alice will be there tonight. So if you run into our producer, Alice Martin, please say hi.
2: Got
5: She's going to have a great
2: both
5: time. NBA playoffs, they return to the court tomorrow. And in baseball, Aaron, your Yankees are off. My Blue Jays are off. They're back on the field tomorrow. World Cup news. The World Cup final is going to feature a star-studded halftime show headlined by Madonna, Shakira, and boy band BTS.
0: Who? Oh, BTS. Yeah. I've heard of that.
5: Yeah.
0: Okay.
5: They're doing this for the very first
0: That's
5: time.
0: That's great
5: Super
0: because,
5: Bowl.
0: Yeah, you're going to have a great, great show, and all you have to spend is like $3,000 for a ticket to get into a World Cup soccer. What is it? That's one of the big stories now, right? The fact that they're so expensive?
5: Just watch it on TV.
0: Okay. Thank you, pal.
5: No problem.
0: Got news coming up for you next. Then when we come back, the story out of McGill University, which caught me by surprise, and maybe some of you, if you've ever played, you know, a sport, got injured, put an ice pack on it, and you find out what? It doesn't do any good. In fact, it may extend the length of your injury? That story is next.
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8: Good afternoon. It's 3:01. I'm Jason Mayoff with a CTV News update. Cloudy with a chance of showers today. It's 12 degrees downtown. Weather details in minutes. Here's what's making news right now. A teen stabbed not far from school. The Portuguese community says their festival will go on, permit or not. And Canada's top doctor says these survey respondents aren't necessarily anti-vaxxers. For the latest from the CJAD 800 Traffic Center, here's Jill Fitzgerald.
9: Ottery 20 westbound is solid through the Turcotte Yards. A bit of volume as well, boarding 20 westbound from 15 northbound. DeCary northbound is heavily traveled. It's lengthy inbound 40 head of Côte d'Alias over to Saint-Laurent. No incidents on the Met westbound at the moment. 13 southbound approaching Côte d'Alias for the 20. Eastbound 20, Ottery 13 over to 1st. Outbound Mercier Bridges, Airlie northbound side has volume up from that point. 15 southbound Atwater for the Champlain Bridge. Get 20 or 30,000 points at PharmaPrix at $20 or $30 value. 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
8: In the news, police are trying to track down a suspect or suspects after a 15-year-old boy was stabbed today near his school in the southwest borough. Joanie Charlin with Montreal Police says the teen had upper body injuries possibly caused by a knife or other sharp object.
10: The canine unit has been deployed to assist in the search for clues. Forensic technicians will also be dispatched to the scene to collect and analyze evidence. No arrests have been made at this time, so the investigation is still ongoing.
8: The teen is in hospital with serious but not life-threatening injuries. The Crown wants a judge to sentence Kamaljeet Arora to 14 years in prison for trying to kill his eldest daughter and 2 years for strangling his wife. The Laval man is already serving two life sentences for the murders of his 11-year-old son and 13-year-old daughter in their St. Dorothy home. The defense is asking for 4 years in prison for attempted murder and 10 months on the strangulation charge. The organizer of a Portuguese religious festival in the plateau says police will allow their procession to go ahead. The borough refused to grant a permit based on the new law banning street prayers. Organizing committee member Emmanuel Inharis says there will be no praying.
11: What we're doing is part of what we think it's the exceptions on the law. There's no praying on the streets. There's nobody kneeling on the street. This is really a procession.
8: He says they're still trying to get the borough to change its mind and are expecting an answer today, but he says, permit or not, Sunday's procession will go ahead. Chamedy MNA Sona Lekoya-Nodivier wiped away tears as she apologized in the National Assembly today. During last year's leadership race, the former Liberal violated ethics rules by using her riding office for partisan purposes for the eventual winner of that race, Pablo Rodriguez. The opposition says others in the party must have known what was going on, but Liberal Michelle Sedlakwe says that's not how it works.
12: If we're in a campaign, whether it be an electoral campaign or a leadership race, I don't go and
2: check on my colleagues. We assume that our colleagues act in good faith, that they know and understand the rules. That's how it works. And once we're made aware, then we act. And that's what we should be judged upon.
8: Nicole Yonnet-Vieille was kicked out of the Liberal Party when the ethics commissioner opened an investigation into her actions. That was in December. It came 2 weeks before Pablo Rodriguez stepped down as party leader amid pressure from inside and outside his party. Canada's chief public health officer says she wouldn't describe survey respondents who decline vaccinations as anti-vaxxer. An online poll suggests nearly a quarter of Canadians have declined a vaccine recommended by their doctor, mostly because of concerns about potential side effects. Dr. Joss Reimer says the term anti-vaxxers applies to a very tiny group of people. She says it's troubling to hear of people not getting vaccinated, but credits it to some hesitancy or people having competing priorities in their lives. For interviews and other audio, go to cjad800.com or download the iHeartRadio app. Your Dormez-vous Weather Center forecast, cloudy with a chance of showers today, the high 12 degrees. Few showers ending around midnight and then cloudy with a chance of showers, the low 11, and clearing tomorrow, the high 20 degrees. It's 12 downtown. For all the news during the day, stream us on your smart speaker. Just say play CJAD 800. 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
12: Hi there, it's Ken. I'll be sitting in for Andrew for the Friday morning show. Just before the 7 o'clock news, we'll have one more pair of tickets to see Josh Groban and Jennifer Hudson in concert at Place Belle. What was Jakub Dobish like as a teenage goaltender with hopes of making the NHL? We'll talk to one of his early coaches at 7:10. And we'll go live to the Cannes Film Festival at 8:20 and chat with Chris Bumbray about the upcoming movies creating all the buzz. 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
0: So welcome back. I came across this story. Actually, I heard Jason mention this on our news yesterday out of McGill. A study that suggests that just icing an injury may not be the best way to reduce pain and inflammation, which is something we have basically been doing. When he said we, he means me. I've been doing this because we were told years ago, you know, you twisted an ankle or did something, you put ice on it, 15, 20 minutes, you were good to go. And then you could do that for a day or two, and then that was the end of it. This seems to suggest something different. So I thought we'd try to find out more. Lucas Lima is on the line. He's a research associate at McGill. And Jeffrey Mogul, who is also on this study, he's senior author of the study. They're both on the line. Gentlemen, thanks for being on today.
17: Thank you. Our pleasure.
0: Can I just ask, as I said, not just for me, but I think most people, we remembered back in the day, this is what we were told to do. I mean, people said, you know what, ice your injury, it'll reduce swelling, and that's a good thing to do. And you're suggesting that perhaps that's not a good thing to do, or is the idea in this study that it's not a good thing to do for too long?
17: Well, I think what we're saying is that it seems to be a reasonable thing to do in the short term, but at a long-term cost. So in our study, icing definitely killed pain right after it was applied. But in mice where the pain should have lasted for a week to 2 weeks, the icing ended up having the pain last for 3, 4, 5 weeks instead. So it worked short term, but it made things worse in the long term.
0: So I fully understand. So you use this short term, and yes, it obviously, you know, it reduces the pain because it numbs the area, right? It's ice. Is the idea you can still do that for a day or two and then just stop, or should you not be doing this at all? I'm trying to understand.
11: No, well, we think, especially this very first stage, within a few hours or the very first few days after the injury, is very crucial. So that's exactly where we need the inflammation to take place and trigger the healing of the tissue. So I think at that time period would be the most detrimental.
0: Wow. Okay. And is that because you're stopping blood flow by applying the ice, and what you want to do is encourage blood flow? Why would that be the case?
18: What you want to encourage, believe it or not, is inflammation. Now, we realize inflammation is the thing that's causing the pain, and inflammation is the thing that everyone wants to stop, because then the pain would go away. But the inflammation is happening for a reason. And what the inflammation is doing is getting your immune system to heal the injury and start processes that are going to end up resolving the pain permanently. If you interfere with that inflammation by icing, for example, you're preventing all this stuff that's supposed to happen from happening.
0: Okay, but at the same time, see, this is the quandary here. Forget about ice. You're taking aspirin, or you're taking, you know, an anti-inflammatory to deal with that. So the suggestion is you shouldn't be doing that either.
18: That's exactly right. And we published a paper in 2022 showing exactly that steroid use or non-steroidal anti-inflammatory drugs, things like aspirin, again, they work in the short term, but they increase the risk of pain lasting a long time. And in that study, it wasn't only in mice, it was also in people with back pain.
0: So let me take this, if I can, by extension. There are people now, this has become a pretty big deal, people sitting in ice baths, right? Is that of any use at all, or is that just prolonging pain as well?
11: Well, it will be prolonging pain as well. And I think the most common use of those ice baths is immediately after a very intense exercise. In our study, we had a similar model where mice go through intense exercise and then they have pain. And in this model as well, icing made the pain last double the time, the usual time.
0: Wow, so that's out the window now, too, based on this. What about cryotherapy? People are, you know, want to come back in 100 years from now, we put them in a deep freeze. Is that not a good idea either?
11: Well, I think that's different.
0: That's different? Okay.
18: But you are right that it's bad news. I remember our original study when we found out the answer, and I told my mother, and she was absolutely livid. She's like, well, what are we supposed to do? And there is one thing that is safe to do, and that's Tylenol.
0: Tylenol?
11: And also in this study, we tested a new method that is becoming popular, which is contrast therapy. In this one, we alternate cold and heat, and in that case, our results show that the one is safe. There, you have benefits of reducing pain, but there is no long-term detrimental effect. But
0: wait a sec, I'm now further confused. Why is Tylenol okay, but aspirin isn't?
18: Because Tylenol is an analgesic. It kills pain, but it's not an anti-inflammatory. It doesn't do anything to inflammation. And it's not pain the thing. Pain is not the thing that is doing the damage. It's inflammation. And so if you can kill pain without stopping inflammation, that would be something that would work in the short term and also not have the detrimental effect in the long term.
0: And can you? Would the idea then, if you're now getting a green light to take Tylenol, to just keep taking it until that pain subsides? I mean, is there a downside to taking too much?
18: Absolutely. I mean, you know, the other problem with these drugs, aspirin and Tylenol, is they have side effects and sometimes pretty serious side effects. Those side effects, of course, are with chronic use. And our findings are really most relevant to new injuries. So the kind of thing where you would want to take it for a few days, maybe a week. The side effects come when you take these drugs over and over again for weeks and months and years.
0: Okay. Now, you mentioned that you tested this on mice, and I joked about this when I first heard the story yesterday, suggesting that, you know what, I don't know a lot of mice, you know, with sprained knees or bad ankles, and how did you make this work? But I will add, from what I read, the results of your study, right, are not directly applicable to humans yet, right? So this is preclinical. How much of that should we be concerned with?
18: Right. So you're absolutely right that, mouse research has a long history of not always translating to humans. We're somewhat more confident about the translational applicability in this particular case, because this is a direct offshoot of a study where we found exactly the same thing in mice and people. This is just another way of blocking inflammation. So we're pretty confident that this is going to be true in humans. But of course, you can't know that for sure unless you run a clinical trial. And so we're currently running such a clinical trial to see what icing does to the duration of pain after a wisdom tooth extraction.
0: Oh, okay, because that, of course, would be something to do with pain. You put that ice pack on your face, I guess, right, to kill that?
18: Put the ice pack on your cheek, exactly. Right, right. And normally the pain goes away in 3-4 days, and we're going to see if icing prolongs that or shortens it.
0: Okay, listen, we'll talk again. I should tell you, a lot of people are very concerned that mice, you know, have been put through a strenuous physical test here, as you're suggesting, right? I don't know what you do. What do you, speed up the wheel? How does that work?
19: No, they just have to run on a wheel for 2 hours, but they do it.
0: 2 hours?
19: Yeah.
18: They actually really, really like it.
0: Lucky they didn't die. Okay, gentlemen, I thank you so much. This is interesting. I hope we can follow up on this. Lucas Lima, Jeffrey Mogul over at McGill. Thank you, guys. Look, to be fair, as I said, when this first came up, and I said this seems a bit unfair to mice, so I thought, because, you know, to be fair, I reached out, we did, for this story to the International Federation of Mice and received this audio statement from their president, Gerald Muss. Brian?
20: I have recently become aware of the study in which members of my community were subjected to ice packs and muscle injury protocols in the name of sports medicine research. First, with the greatest respect to the researchers involved, I would like to raise a procedural concern. When was the last time you saw a mouse pull a hamstring or turn an ankle?
0: Fair.
20: Our musculature bears approximately zero resemblance to the injury-prone, poorly maintained muscle tissue of your average middle-aged human male. Might I therefore suggest, with the greatest scientific humility, that a more appropriate test subject might have been found? What about cats as an example? After all, they spend most of the day in states of aggressive leisure, punctuated by brief explosive bursts of activity, which I believe is remarkably similar to the lifestyle of most of the humans your research is designed to help. Which brings me to my broader point. I have been authorized to speak on behalf of the International Federation of Mice to formally request that the scientific community reconsider its long-standing tradition of using mice as its default research subject for human studies. That decision needs re-examination. We do not have sports injuries. We do not get the same diseases you do. And our life expectancy of 2 years makes long-term studies somewhat philosophically fraught. Cats, on the other hand, have 9 lives. So the opportunities for longitudinal research are practically unlimited. Thank you for your attention to this matter, and please pass the cheese.
0: All right, so there you go. Thank you. Very well spoken, I think, right? Representing the International Federation of Mice, not real happy with this type of study. We'll take a break for traffic right here from the CJD 800 Traffic Center. Here's Jill Fitzgerald. Jill?
21: Mice are clearly more intelligent than
0: we give them
21: knew.
0: Credit for. Yeah, absolutely, yeah. And well-spoken,
21: too.
0: That
21: is a big news story. We have a lot of volume on 20 westbound, pretty much from Angrignon all the way to Turcotte and then over to St-Pierre. Eastbound 20 east of Autoroute 13 to 1st. DeKaran northbound, its length, a real slow go. 40 eastbound Cavendish over to Saint-Laurent. 13 northbound Côtefield, 2 southbound side Côte de Liesse for the 20. On the West Island, things are looking good, as are the bridges, as are the Autoroutes in Vaudreuil-Dorion. 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
0: Thank you very much, Jill. 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By the way, thank you, texters. When I said today, you were talking about dancing because it's Chicken Dance Day, right? 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And everyone's like, hey, what about the Locomotion? Hey, what about the Twist? Hey, what about the butt? Thank you. You're right. There are many, many dances from back in the day. Unfortunately, most of them are gone. 3:19, when we come back, the story that we found out about, I think on Monday, right? The decision by one Montrealer to bring Dunkin', as in what they used to be called, Dunkin' Donuts, back to Canada, including back to Montreal with lots of locations. My question then was, do we really need another like donut chain? Are we underserved as far as donuts goes? You'll hear from George Giannopoulos, who's co-owner of Bernie Bang, which is a great donut, a local donut shop. And there are others in the city. Get his take on this when we come back.
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0: You know, I'm thinking at the Victoire game tonight, if they ran that chant, right, the Sanivac chant, which completely would confuse the team they're playing, the Ottawa team, right, that'd be a great chant, right, if they did this?
33: Sanivac, Sanivac, Sanivac!
0: They'd have no clue what was going on. Just saying. Okay, time to talk donuts. Duncan is coming back to Canada, and when I heard the story, I wasn't excited. I was kind of wondering why. Peter Mamis, who is from Foodtastic, he is the part of the chain bringing this back. He's CEO. He was on with Elias the other day, and Elias asked the question, why now? To which he said this.
35: Because right now, everything has changed. So, you know, the Dunkin' that's coming back is not the Dunkin' that left. Inspire Brands, one of the U.S.'s biggest restaurant companies, bought Dunkin' a few years ago, and they've done an amazing job rejuvenating the brand, making it younger, more relevant, cooler. They've changed all their liquids. The coffee's better. They've got refreshers. They've got protein drinks. They've made their breakfast sandwiches taste better. And they've been a lot more relevant with the younger clientele, the 13 to 35, where they've gone out and gotten big stars like Tom Brady, like Matt Damon, uh-huh. Ben Affleck, Sabrina Carpenter, Ice Spice. So they've really zoned into that demographic. And when we're looking at the coffee landscape, here in Canada, you know, you have the premium in coffee, like a second cup, which, you know, biasedly is the best coffee in Canada. And then you've got like the Tim's and the McCafés, right? And I think that Dunkin' can actually compete really well with those. I think their products are better. And I think the timing now is just perfect for them to enter the market.
0: Okay, so that's Peter Mammis, the man behind bringing Dunkin' back. But as I said, are we underserved by donuts and coffee? I've, you know, eaten at Bernie Beng, which is, I think is one of the best donuts in the city. There are other chains, local chains, like Homer's as well. So let me try to find out. George Giannopoulos is co-owner of Bernie Beng. George, how are you?
2: How are you today? Thank you for having me on the show.
0: I'm happy to have you here. I mean, I was kind of surprised when I heard this. I'm curious for your reaction to find out Dunkin's coming to town.
2: Well, Dunkin' is an iconic brand. It's a fantastic brand to bring back to Canada, and the Mammis brothers are very capable of doing that. They've grown a very successful company, a homegrown company, and I'm sure they can make a success of it.
0: Does this hurt you? I mean, a local donut shop?
2: No, we're a little mom and pop donut shop. We make everything ourselves every day throughout the day. It's a completely different concept. You know, we're hands on operators. It's different.
0: Yeah, but at the end of the day, George, as different as it is, it's also the same. It's donuts.
2: It's a different type of donut. The Dunkin' is very geared to the beverage segment. They're strong with their coffee. In the States, America runs on Dunkin'. That's their slogan. Yeah. And they've really geared themselves in that way. I'm a fan of Dunkin' Donuts.
0: Oh.
2: Whenever I cross the border, I go for a coffee. I have my favorite dessert there in the States, coffee cake muffin. And, I think something happened when they left, especially the Quebec market. The brand was not concentrating on it. Maybe we were too small a market. And, I think it's a good concept to bring back.
0: Okay.
2: Will it affect us? I don't think it's going to affect us. We're a different product. We're really geared to freshness, to making people smile, providing great customer service.
0: And you don't do coffee, right?
2: No, we don't do coffee.
0: Only
2: at
0: donuts,
2: all.
0: Right?
2: We have drip coffee, but it's us drinking most of it. We really don't concentrate on coffee.
0: It's you drinking most of it. You mean the people working there, the employees?
2: Yeah, the people working.
0: Okay. You know, you almost sound like you'd be interested in getting a Dunkin' franchise.
2: You never know. You never know.
0: Well. Yeah. Okay.
2: Listen. Like I said, there's enough of a market to go around.
0: Okay. Fair
2: for
0: enough.
2: Everybody, and everybody has their own niche. So it's good. Whatever comes into the market, that's a great concept. Like I said, Dunkin' is an iconic brand. It's come on, who's going to compete with Dunkin'? You know, but they've geared themselves a little bit differently.
0: So when I first brought up this story when it came out, I had some people were doing some work in my house and they happened to overhear this. And one of the guys had worked at Tim's for like 20 years, Tim Hortons, and said that no comparison. He said Dunkin' is so much better than Tim's. Is that an opinion you share?
2: I think so, yes. I'm not really a big drip coffee drinker, but like I said, when I go to the States,
0: I really like
2: to have my Dunkin' in the morning.
0: Listen, I wish you well. As I said, I love supporting local businesses. I've been to Bernie, I've been to the store many times, and I wish you well. I would ask one question. You know, you're doing well where you are. Why have you not expanded?
2: Because we like to keep it a mom and pop shop. We like it to keep it with one location.
0: Okay.
2: We take care of it. It's really a family-run business. It's me and my two partners, their father and son. My kids work here. We have the same employees working here since we opened.

0: honest with you, that's not the reaction I expected. He actually thinks this is a good idea. You know, it'd bring more attention to donuts and coffee. It's maybe good for everybody. And he obviously thinks they're a good operator. So maybe, you know, maybe I'm wrong. Maybe we need more donuts. I wonder what this does to Tim's. That's going to be an interesting sort of take, right? They're both basically in the same business. I wonder if this will hurt Tim Hortons. We're at 3:30. We're going to take our break. When we come back, Carmi Levy is going to join us. We'll talk tech and talk the big story, I guess, which is the fact that the federal government is looking at a way to maybe check your online activities, your personal activities. What's this about? That story's next.
1: Good afternoon. It's 3:30. I'm Jason Mayoff with a CTV News update. A teen has been attacked outside a high school in St. Henry. The 15-year-old boy has been taken to hospital with serious upper body injuries, possibly caused by a knife or other sharp object. His life is not in danger. Police say the suspect or suspects fled, and they are currently trying to track them down. Police arrested a 35-year-old man this morning in connection with a fatal hit and run in Saint Lazare last November. A 35-year-old woman was struck and killed at the intersection of Bedard and Saint Louis. The man is charged with impaired driving causing death. And even though they don't have a permit, the Portuguese community will go ahead with their religious festival this weekend. The plateau denied a permit request based on the law banning street prayers. But organizers say they then went to the police, who agreed to allow their procession to go ahead anyway. For more news, including Mario Lemieux named the greatest player in CHL history, go to ctvnewsmontreal.ca. And with the latest from the CJAD 800 Traffic Center, here's Jill Fitzgerald.
2: Otter at 20 westbound is super slow through the yards, a bit of boarding time as well by a 15 northbound up in Turcotte. There is a right lane incident at First Avenue, so that is adding to the volume coming off the inbound side of the Mercier Bridge. Southbound side is approaching St. Pierre. 20 eastbound is heavily traveled before Otter Route 13 over to First. Northbound side approaching Codefail 2, Cavendish over to Saint-Laurent on the Met westbound. Busy much of the length east of Puneuf on the westbound side. So far, so good on the West Island. No issues on the bridges or in Vaudreuil-Dorion. 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
1: Your Dormez-vous Weather Center forecast cloudy with a chance of showers today, the high 12 degrees. A few showers ending around midnight and then cloudy with a chance of showers, the low 11, and clearing tomorrow, the high 20 degrees. It's 12 downtown. Your next CTV News update is at 4 o'clock.
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6: Welcome back. Carmi Levy is standing by. He's our CTV tech analyst. Couple of stories in the news, but the one that, and yes, it's a tech story, that's perhaps most concerning, a bill to help authorities here probe your online activities. And obviously, that's raising a lot of eyebrows. So, Carmi, what's the deal and how far along is this? And are we going to start to have to worry about our own stuff now and the government spying on us?
7: Yeah, this is called Bill C-22, Aaron. It's also known as the Act Respecting Lawful Access. And basically what it does is it makes law enforcement, it gives them more power to do digital due diligence on your and my devices. Police are always saying, look, if, you know, we're investigating a crime and we want to sort of look at someone's smartphone, we want to look at their digital accounts. Right now, we kind of have to jump through hoops. We have to get warrants. There's a pretty high bar that we have to pass in order to get that warrant. And that, you know, it adds time, it adds effort, it slows us down in those investigations. And so what Bill C-22 will do is it'll lower the bar. It'll make it easier for them to get access to a warrant. They'll have to prove less to a judge. And then they will also be allowed to access, they'll be able to go to your wireless carrier and say, you know what, I want to have access to that individual account. I want to see the metadata on that account. And then they'll also be able to go to technology companies, and they'll also be able to ask them, where the potential is, they'll be able to ask them to include what are called backdoors into their devices, so that if law enforcement wants to break the encryption, they will have an easy way to do that. And the technology companies are saying, hey, if you do that, that makes everybody less secure, because it also gives criminals tools. It makes your device easier to break into, and criminals will recognize that. So there's a sort of tenuous balance, right? We want our police forces to have better tools to go after criminals, but not at the expense of our privacy, and not sort of at the risk of our government having the ability to launch what's called essentially a mass surveillance state. Very, very sort of scary place to go for in terms of privacy. And we certainly don't want to end up like countries like, for example, China, sure, where this is sort of, you know, just a matter of course. Canada's a very different place.
6: So, I mean, how far along are we in this? You mentioned it's a bill. I mean, obviously there's a lot of pushback. What are we expecting to happen next?
7: It's in second reading in the House of Commons now, so it has not been passed. It's going through sort of committee review. It is being debated, but no timeline for it to become a law. But assuming that it does go through the process, likely, you know, maybe later this year, it will actually be enacted and become law. So, but not before privacy advocates, tech companies, and as well as analysts are kind of looking at this and going, You're trying to solve one problem, but you're really creating another.
6: Right,
7: think
6: exactly.
7: Twice before you move forward.
6: All right, let me move on to this next story. I saw this yesterday, and I kind of laughed because I'm like, we shouldn't be surprised. So maybe you own a robot lawnmower. You have to watch out because, you know, someone else could be taking control of your lawnmower, and that could be pretty crazy dangerous.
7: Yeah, so this comes to us from The Verge, which is a technology publication. They looked at a particular company's robot lawnmowers, companies known as Yarbo, and they had a security analyst sort of dig into it and realize that without too much difficulty, he could, on a map, he could put a dashboard of all of these robot lawnmowers, find out where they're in use, and actually plot them on a map. And then if he wanted to, pick any one of them and take them over. He could activate the cameras on board and kind of watch the lawn in your house as they cut the grass. And he could even take them over via remote control and drive them himself. And what's particularly scary about this is that the devices ship with what's called root access by default, which means anyone who knows the factory password can log into them. So, of course, if you know, if you own one of these, you would sign in, change the password, and you're fine. But every time a software update is rolled out to these devices, guess what happens? It reverts to factory default settings. It reintroduces the vulnerability. Like, every security worst practice you can imagine is present in this device. And the company has so far been fighting efforts to fix it, basically saying, we don't have a problem, you do. So if you really want a robot lawnmower, and please don't, if you live in my neighborhood, don't get one. Someone does have one. It scares the heck out of my dog. But if you do get one, don't buy a Yarbo, because they really don't play nice when it comes to digital security. Of course, they're also $5,000 a piece, so maybe not.
6: I'm more concerned with the fact that someone could get all of them to attack you, that all the robot lawnmowers at one time in your neighborhood could just, you know, decide to come down and take out your house or your dog, in your case.
7: Yeah, well, you know, they could, but as long as they do it along in the process, I think that's
6: you're fine
7: with
6: it. I see.
7: But,
6: okay.
7: Yeah, so I'll keep my dog. Maybe I'll walk my dog at night when they're not out.
6: I hope your dog didn't hear you say that. Let me move on to the next story here. So it's the same kind of a deal, right? We're talking about robot lawnmowers. I mean, but Waymos, so these are self-driving cars. And people have wondered, are we going to get to the day? I think you may have mentioned a couple of weeks ago, Toronto's actually considering, if they haven't already, allowing these things to test them, right? Like a pilot project, if they're okay. But then there's been an issue. So explain what this is all about.
7: Yeah, so there's a Waymo, and there are thousands of these on the streets of a dozen American cities so far. And yeah, they are negotiating to come to Canada. And so this happened last month in San Antonio, Texas, where it was a Waymo vehicle. Thankfully, it was empty, but it was driving autonomously, and it ended up driving itself onto a flooded road, and in the process was then swept into a creek. So the company has now, they stopped their pilot program in the U.S. while they prepared a software update. They recalled all of their vehicles, 3,800 of them, and they're rolling out the update to all of these vehicles, and they will not drive on the road until they have updated software. Now, this isn't the first time Waymos have run into trouble. We know that, you know, there was a power failure in San Francisco, and they caused absolute gridlock because they froze in the middle of intersections during the power failure. Sometimes they lock passengers inside. In other cases, they let them off in dangerous areas. Or in other cases, they drive into, like, they drive onto streets that are blockaded, or in one case, into a river as well. So, you know, this is not perfect technology. But at the same time, you know, it doesn't road rage, it doesn't drive while distracted, and it doesn't drive drunk. So the data shows it's safer than human drivers, but it isn't perfect, and this is one example of that.
6: Yeah, I just see that. There's that other vision again, right? Like 100 Waymo cars all following one Waymo car that's stuck. Here we go again.
7: That's right.
6: All right.
7: Exactly.
6: Then you have a story here. This is actually serious. So ChatGPT can now, or has developed, I guess, a way to reach out to someone, to a friend, if it believes you're at risk of self-harm.
7: Yeah, they're calling this feature Trusted Contact. And so basically what you would have to do is you would have to choose a friend that the platform would contact if you started talking about things like suicide, or if you engaged in discussion that included self-harm, so that it would reach out to them. They would, of course, have to approve that request. So it requires, and I will give OpenAI credit. This is long overdue. We should have these protections built into the platform.
6: Yeah.
7: What does concern me, though, is there are a billion people who use ChatGPT now, and they're all going to have to go into the settings and set this up. And so based on historical precedent, chances are that's not going to happen. Most people aren't going to think enough of it to set that up in advance. It's not the kind of conversation most people can easily have. So, and really, are they doing this because they want to, or are they doing this because they're facing a number of lawsuits in the U.S. over people who ended their lives, and now their families are suing the company after the individuals engaged in conversations with ChatGPT. So they're kind of being dragged into this, and it would be helpful if they removed other forms of dangerous behavior from their chatbots so we didn't need services like Trusted Contact. But, you know, this is better than nothing. I'll give them some credit. And if you're using ChatGPT and anyone in your family is using it and you're concerned about their mental health, this is a service that you should watch for in your settings and activate it once it becomes available.
6: Yeah, I mean, to your point, right? Even if it's being done to protect them from lawsuits down the road, at least it's a feature. And obviously, more and more people, as they find out about this, maybe it'll become easier for people to actually go ahead and install it. You're right, there is a bit of a learning curve. But end of the day, it's a good idea, right?
7: It is. Yeah. Anything is better than nothing. And, you know, the industry is finally, even if they're being dragged into it, they're finally introducing features that do kind of address some of the more dangerous behaviors of chatbots. Yeah. And we owe it to ourselves if we're going to use them. And certainly by the data, we are using them more frequently. We should be paying more attention to these features as they become available and taking the time to turn them on.
6: Okay, last story. In Ontario, they had some issue. AI used to take notes in medical appointments. The word is hallucination when I guess these large language models kind of just, I don't know how to describe it, when they're kind of just veering off the regular course?
7: Yeah, when they lie, they get it wrong, and then they confabulate to cover up their errors, try to sound confident when they actually aren't. As part of sort of the drive to make people more productive, the Ontario Public Service, so public servants in Ontario, they were given AI tools, they're given access to them, and as it turns out, they're getting them wrong. In many cases, government employees are uploading sensitive photos of taxpayers, as well as spreadsheets, private information to the chat box, which of course means that this is a privacy breach. Personal information is finding its way into the public domain. And there was also an app called AI Scribe, which was made available to doctors in Ontario. And as it turns out, when they were testing it, they found out that in some cases it would transcribe wrong. So, you know, you would have a conversation with your doctor and it would transcribe the conversation so they wouldn't have to do it in real time. Saves them hours of work every day. But in many cases, it got it wrong. It would prescribe the wrong drugs. It would recommend therapy when the doctor had not recommended any therapy at all. And it would essentially introduce errors into the process that, of course, had to be double-checked by humans. So not perfect technology. I'll give the government credit for trying to help doctors because we know they are overloaded. Certainly, I know that's an issue in Ontario, Quebec, across the country. But at the same time, you want to make sure that, you know, we need to recognize AI doesn't always get it right. And in a medical context, that can get people hurt or worse.
6: Wow. I'm hearing you read off some of the issues, you know, with it, like prescribing the wrong medications, you know, booking therapy sessions that didn't need to be booked. That's actually kind of, you know, worrisome, beyond worrisome. That's could be dangerous, obviously, right?
7: Yeah, very much so. I mean, you could end up with someone, you know, someone who gets prescribed the wrong drug, that can lead to hospitalization or worse. And so, you know, the hope is that, you know, whenever we use an AI tool, and this applies to all of us too, we should be checking the AI's work. In other words, don't take it at face value. Make sure that you're reading over what it's spitting out so that, okay, yeah, you got that wrong, let me fix that, right? So the final proof has to be up to the human.
6: Right.
7: We know full well, sometimes it's just as easy to cut and paste and move on because it's faster. And I think we have to recognize that AI for now, highly, highly flawed. And in some sectors like healthcare, that can be especially problematic and we have to really be aware. And so if you go to a doctor and you get asked, because when they use these tools, they have to get patient permission, the one thing to make sure is that the doctor is in fact checking it before they actually hand it off to you.
6: Let's hope so.
7: And you have every right as a patient to ask your doctor that. Certainly I do that with mine. I'd recommend all of our listeners do the same thing with theirs.
6: Carmi, thank you so much. Appreciate it as always.
7: Thanks so much, Aaron.
6: Take good care. All right, 3:48 traffic, CJD 800 Traffic Center with Jill Fitzgerald. Checking your drive, Jill.
8: Watching a busy drive on 20 eastbound 55th over to the split for the Mercier Bridge where there is a towing operation. 20 westbound is solid through the yards to carry northbound. Same, it's lengthy inbound 40. Cavendish over to Saint-Laurent and super slow on the Met westbound P&F 2 to carry. Tecan westbound some volume merging with 13 northbound, which is slow down from Côte-de-Liesse. 13 southbound is at that point as well. Good looking drive on the Tecan over to and across the Illotort Bridge. Bit of volume building across the Gallipo span down on the 20. at Sports Experts and Atmosphere, take advantage of deals that get you moving. 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
6: 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We'll take a break, and then when we come back, we're going to talk to Jeremy Sharon, CTV News Ottawa correspondent. Big announcement today by the federal government on Canada's electricity grid and what he is suggesting should happen over the next little while. So we'll touch on that, and you'll hear some of what Mark Carney actually had to say when we come back.
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6: Pretty big statement in there with respect, obviously, as he said, to our electricity grid and how he sees this, our prime minister, playing out. Jeremy Charron, CTV News, Ottawa, on this story today. So, Jeremy, I've heard some people question whether this is something the government actually needed to do or whether private enterprise is going to, go ahead and do this on its own. So what's reaction been to this?
0: Yeah, I mean, Aaron, I think our details today in terms of what's actually being announced today, it's more of a statement of intent, if you will, by the federal government to prioritize this moving forward, to bring a price tag on this of $1 trillion over the next few decades. So that's by 2050.
6: Yeah.
0: Now, to your point, there will be, some government money, some public money invested in this, but a lot of it will be, private sector and involvement from industry, and a lot of the money will come from that. So I think it's an acknowledgement by the federal government that this is required, that if we are to drive more electric vehicles, if we are to use cleaner energy sources to heat our homes, like heating pumps, if we are to continue to invest in AI and AI data centers and, things like that that utilize so much of the grid or put pressure on the grid, this is something that has to happen. And climate activists will tell you that doing this is required if Canada is still going to meet its emissions targets at some point. So we don't know a whole lot. We know that we're talking about at some point over the next, few decades or a couple of decades, that the federal government is going to invest in major hydroelectricity projects, nuclear projects, renewable projects, to continue to expand the grid's capacity, until it can, double that capacity by 2050.
6: I guess my question would be, when it comes to, hydropower, it's one thing for the federal government to say this. The provinces have to buy in. What is their buy-in on this? Do you know?
0: Well, yeah, the provinces absolutely have to buy in, and the provinces will have to be involved because, to your point, right now the provinces basically all operate their own grids. And so part of the federal government's plan here is to integrate all of the grids. Right now, different provinces utilize different types of energy to power their grids. We use a lot of nuclear, for example, in Ontario. Other parts of the country, Quebec, for example, uses a lot of hydroelectricity.
6: Yeah.
0: It's just due to the, geography and the fact there's a lot of falling water in Quebec, right? Some of these things we can't control. So part of the plan here is to integrate the grids and to ensure that, energy surpluses in certain provinces can help benefit other provinces that may have shortfalls, that may struggle and are still relying in some ways on less clean energy sources to fuel their grids, like some prairie and prairie provinces that are still using natural gas to relying more on natural gas to fuel their grids because, there is some natural gas use in Ontario for the grid as well.
6: So
0: the idea here is to eventually just, move to fully electrifying.
6: Is it, as I said off the top, maybe I don't fully understand this, would we have expected someone to be there with the Prime Minister in the wake of this announcement? Someone from, and I understand this is all, of course, different provinces have different sort of functions as far as, electricity is concerned, but he did this alone. Was that one of the issues today? Like, why aren't you, outside of not having details, or as you said, not very many, of having someone else there up there with him explaining how this would work?
0: I think that this is the federal government basically saying, look, I think what their point today was they're announcing today that they're launching consultations, really. So we're talking about early stages.
6: Okay.
0: And when they say launching consultations, they're going to be consulting with all of the provinces. They'll be going to be consulting with indigenous groups that will be impacted. They're going to be consulting with industry. They're going to be consulting with unions and workers because a big part of this is they believe job creation. They're going to need, they're estimating 130,000 jobs to reach this target by 2050. 30,000 jobs by 2028, another 100,000 by 2050. So I think, to your point, whether we should have seen perhaps some premiers you know, someone from Hydro One, someone from Hydro Quebec. I think that is probably still to come when there are actual projects to announce. And I think that's some of the criticism, at least, you know, certainly from the opposition today, not necessarily surprising, is that this wasn't really much of a plan, more just a, you know, a statement that this is the direction the country is going in. You know, these announcements will come, but very much just in, like an expression of intent, I guess, if you will, today.
6: Just as a final question, sort of off topic, I mean, we found out today about the Honda situation confirmed in Alliston. Yep. Was the Prime Minister asked about that, and what did he have to say?
0: Yeah, he was asked about that today, and, you know, kind of danced around a little bit because, you know, it is a relevant question because Honda is basically backing out of plans to expand, so it won't impact, you know, jobs that are already there, but it will impact the creation of future jobs. And what does that say about the auto industry as a whole and its electrification? You know, popular right now are more, you know, hybrid vehicles, plug-in hybrids. Reluctance in some aspects still. Many people are reluctant to go full electric. Part of that is because of grid capacity. So maybe this is a step that will help solve that problem eventually. But why are we, you know, going all in on this at a time when auto manufacturers are actually backing away a little bit from production of electric vehicles? So the Prime Minister was asked today, you know, didn't really give a straightforward answer, just that, you know, the Alliston decision wasn't going to mean anyone was going to lose jobs.
6: Jeremy, thank you so much. Appreciate it.
0: Anytime, Eric.
6: Take good care. Jeremy Sharon, CTV News Ottawa. Let's go to news. When we come back off that, we'll be chatting with David Hertel. That's next.
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22: Good afternoon. It's 4:01. I'm Jason May off of the CTV News Update. A few showers this evening. It's 12 degrees downtown. Weather details in minutes. Here's what's making news right now. A 15-year-old in hospital after being stabbed near a school. An arrest in a deadly Saint-Lazare hit and run. And some advice if you've got a Habs flag on your car. With the latest from the CJAD 800 Traffic Center, here's Jill Fitzgerald.
8: Autoroute 20 eastbound, the towing operation has wrapped up. That was at the split for the Mercier Bridge. Crowded over to 55th, 20 westbound through the yards. Outbound side of the Mercier Bridge is Clermont, northbound side. Quite busy if you make your way north of Airlie. 15 southbound, solid into Turcotte for the Champlain Bridge on the 10 eastbound. I believe we have a stalled vehicle just after Autoroute 30, so volume through that sector. Dakar northbound is slow mover north of Sherbrooke. Tecan eastbound is Cavendish over to Saint-Laurent. 13 north and southbound heavy going Côte-de-Liesse. On the West Island, things are working well. No issues for the Illotort Bridge. Laurentian Autoroute northbound has volume Saint-Martin as you make your way up into St. Rose. 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Traffic and transit every 15 minutes on CJD 800. Next report, 4:15.
22: In the news, a teen is in hospital after being stabbed near a school this afternoon. It happened around 12:10 near St. Henry High School on St. Jacques Street near St. Ferdinand. The 15-year-old boy suffered injuries to his upper body. But his spokesperson, Joannie Charlin, says they still haven't located any suspects.
23: The suspect or suspects left the scene before the police arrived. So a security perimeter was quickly established to preserve evidence and allow the investigators to analyze it. They are attempting to determine the cause and circumstances of the incident. They are also seeking to interview witnesses and locate surveillance cameras.
22: She says a canine unit has been deployed to assist in the search and forensic technicians will collect and analyze evidence. The teen's injuries are not life-threatening. Police have made an arrest 6 months after a fatal hit and run in Saint-Lazare. A 35-year-old mother of two died after being hit on the evening of November 1st. Today, police arrested 35-year-old Richard Froud on charges of impaired driving and dangerous driving, causing death. Well, the Plateau said no, but the Portuguese community says it's doing it anyway. The community has a traditional religious festival planned for this weekend. And last Friday, it got news that the borough was denying them a permit based on the new Quebec law banning street prayers. Organizer Emmanuel Inhara says he doesn't understand the decision since similar religious processions have been allowed in other boroughs.
2: I got a document on Monday afternoon from the borough of LaSalle that accepted a religious procession on Sunday, on the same day that we are realizing ours, with the Sikh community from 1 to 6. I mean, if the other boroughs interpret the law differently, why is the borough of Le Plateau understanding this differently?
22: He says they went to police, who gave them permission to hold the event despite the lack of a permit. The MNA for Shawmady, who was kicked out of the Liberal Party, has made a tearful apology in the National Assembly. An ethics report found that Sona Lekoyen-Olivier used her riding office for partisan purposes during last year's leadership race, which is against the rules. While she apologized, she indicated that she'd be staying on as MNA. Quebec Solidaire's Ruba Ghazal says Lekoyen-Olivier has got to go.
3: Sona Lekoyen can't stay as MNA. She knew the rules and just make excuses. It doesn't change anything. There's a culture of corruption in the Parti Libéral du Québec, and this culture, if Monsieur Charles Milliard wants it to stop, he should stop saying that nobody knows in his party.
22: The National Assembly's Ethics Commissioner recommended Lekoyen-Olivier pay an $8,000 fine. Montreal's river shuttles to and from the South Shore are back starting Friday of next week. Rides will cost $6 until June 30th and then $7 after that. Certain bus passes will also get you rides on the shuttles. One route between Bellerive Park and Boucherville is free as work continues on the LaFontaine Tunnel. And with the Habs back at the Bell Centre for Game 5 against the Sabres tonight, Quebec's Auto Insurance Board is out with some advice. In a post on social media, the SAAQ says if you want to fly a Canadian's flag on your car, make sure it's not covering headlights or reflectors, ensure it's securely fastened so it doesn't come loose, and don't let it obstruct your view or your mirrors. Otherwise, it says the ref, followed by a police emoji, might make you take it down. The Habs' Buffalo second-round playoff series is tied at 2 games apiece. For interviews and other audio, go to CJAD800.com or download the iHeartRadio app. Your Dormevo Weather Center forecast, a few showers this evening ending around midnight and then cloudy with a chance of showers, the low 11. Clearing tomorrow, the high 20, and Saturday, sunshine and the high 24. It's 12 degrees downtown. For all the news during the day, stream us on your smart speaker. Just say play CJAD 800. 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
6: All right, we say good afternoon to David Hertel in for James Menny. And David, we just talked to a CTV reporter on the Prime Minister's big announcement today as far as electrification goes. But the other big story is a meeting planned, I think, for tomorrow between him and Alberta Premier Danielle Smith in the wake of all this separation petition, the ruling by a judge that they couldn't move forward because Indigenous people have not been consulted. I thought I heard Danielle Smith today say the judge was wrong on this one, which in and of itself is a bit concerning. What's going on here?
0: Well, tomorrow's meeting is about pipelines
9: and the price that is supposed to be given to industrial carbon. Anyways, this is all about paving the way for the eventual Alberta pipeline project. But now with this decision rendered by a judge in Alberta, now Danielle Smith is saying Alberta will appeal, will be part of an appeal. But this, what this judge basically says is that the upcoming referendum cannot take place because First Nations were not consulted. The impact of the question itself makes it imperative that First Nations need to be consulted before the referendum actually takes place.
10: Right.
9: That did not happen. Therefore, according to this judge, it cannot, the referendum cannot go forward. Now, this will go to, obviously, the Court of Appeals. We'll see what happens there. But obviously, this takes all the oxygen from this meeting between Mark Carney and Danielle Smith tomorrow, which was going to be about energy. And by the way, today's announcement that you just discussed by Mark Carney is directly connected to the pipeline project and the negotiations between the federal government and Alberta in terms of being able to move forward on that project. Because what Mark Carney's doing today is talking about making energy affordable for all Canadians. And the reason why that's his theme today is that when you poll on that very question, if your energy bill goes down, would you be amenable to maybe softening or expediting environmental regulations to make sure that projects could go ahead? The polling in Quebec and across the country is overwhelmingly in favor of this. So they're related here. But obviously we'll be talking about the referendum in Alberta. Mark Carney also has been very clear, pardon the pun, that the Clarity Act will apply. And so to this referendum, if it does go ahead.
6: Which he also, I guess, alluded to, you know, it being the same in Quebec, should we ever get to that stage, right?
9: Absolutely.
6: Did that set anyone's hair on fire today provincially?
9: No, not provincially. I mean for the only issue a few weeks ago was about the question of 50 plus 1. Is 50 plus 1 enough? Now, the Clarity Act says that 50 plus 1 doesn't necessarily mean that it's a valid result. Now, it goes further than that, and it has to, you know, under the Clarity Act, the federal parliament has to accept the results. But beyond that, there hasn't been, you know, much reaction. Obviously, with the Parti Québécois right now, the first of all, again, two polls clearly over the last 24, 36 hours, two polls coming out, and Philip J. Forney on Quebec 125, his aggregate shows that the no vote has 68%. That's the aggregate when you count the undecided and you redistribute the undecided. There is absolutely no momentum there. So right now the PQ is not really trying to talk referendum these days.
6: Okay, I wonder, too, this issue of the pipeline, which you just brought up, which we may find out about tomorrow as well. So what does he do? He considers, or in order to go ahead, because you have to deal with the environmental concerns, as you pointed out, he declares this, what, in the national interest, and that's the reason we move beyond this?
9: Well, tomorrow, I don't want to get too much into technicalities, but there were some conditions. You know, when a few months ago, when they struck, you know, a very broad general agreement, right? There were still some points to be negotiated. There are two main points. One is the Pathways Project, which in Alberta is the project that is led by industry, actually, to set up some carbon capture for the oil sands that are ultimately extracted. And so that would reduce the carbon footprint, and that is tied also because there is a carbon price, industrial carbon price for fossils, and there's been a negotiation about what is the amount to be put on that price per ton of carbon. And now it seems that it's leaked out over the last few days that there seems to be an agreement on the price, and there should be also an agreement moving forward on the carbon capture project. So those were two stumbling blocks that were remaining for the federal government to come to an agreement with Alberta. There's obviously also there's still more to come. I mean, we still have the First Nations issue that's far from being resolved. But what you're seeing with this massive investment plan that includes investment in natural gas, by the way, that was announced today over the next 25 years, you have also a clear signal that the federal government is very serious about investing in our energy future. That means also investing in Alberta's energy future. So that's, you know, two birds with one stone, because for anything having to do with the referendum, it shows a positive sign coming from Ottawa, but also in terms of paving the way for massive investment in the pipeline project.
6: So I want to move on to this other story, which we've not talked about a lot, but citizens are going to love to hear this. A couple of former ministers today getting together proposing that cities increase their taxes in order to maintain their streets and water distribution networks. But I love the phrase in here, David. They say mayors must abandon their, quote, begging mentality and assume their responsibilities.
9: Oh, my goodness. Yes. And the irony, because who put all the mayors in this position of being beggars? It's been our successive provincial government. And just to be clear, the report was ordered. The client here is l'Union des municipalités de Québec, which is the biggest lobby group for the major municipalities across Quebec, Montreal, Quebec City, Laval, et cetera, et cetera. So they hire Monique Jérôme Forget, who was Treasury Board President and Finance Minister under the Jean Charest Liberal government, and Nicolas Marceau, who was Finance Minister in the Marois PQ government. And what did both of these finance ministers do about the infrastructure deficit that we knew about back in the 2000s, and we've known this for 25 years, that we simply aren't financing enough our infrastructures? Remember the La Concorde Bridge in Laval that came down? Well, you know, that was a long time ago. That was during the Charest government years. And so all of this to say, well, we need to raise taxes. We're going to have to, our municipalities are going to have to be more efficient, and governments have to give the tools to the municipalities and more money to municipalities. What did these two brilliant finance ministers do when they were in office? Zippo, zero, nothing. And so it's very easy to come and say this, but the fact is that we've known for decades that the municipalities don't have the tools. But what is true is that we're talking about a massive deficit in infrastructure, and the money simply isn't there. So the municipalities have to be better managed. We know this. There's a lot of waste. There's a lot of inefficiency. We're talking, for example, that, you know, municipal employees are paid way better than Quebec civil servants, the provincial civil servants. Why is that? And there's a lot of inefficiency. We know this. We talk about this almost weekly. But it's not all there. The fact is that the provincial governments, one after the other, are not giving the powers for municipalities to tax, but it's gonna go higher. So think about water. We're in other jurisdictions, you pay for your water, you get a water bill. We're probably going to get to that point. We're gonna get to other fees and higher taxes because our infrastructures are in big trouble.
6: I guess we'll leave it at that. It is kind of rich, isn't it, to have two former provincial ministers suggesting, hey, you know what, you cities, you got to do a better job, as if they had anything to help them with. Anyway.
9: Exactly. It's beyond laughable.
6: David, we'll leave it at that. I thank you. I appreciate it.
9: Have a bank.
6: Let's go to traffic, CJD 800 Traffic Center. Jill Fitzgerald with a check. Jill?
8: Audrey, 20 eastbound, Aaron really jammed in Dorval over to and beyond 55th Avenue. There's an accident on the right side of the road, several emergency vehicles there. So that is before Audrey 13. 20 westbound, heavy going through the yards, both sides of the 138 to and from the Mercier Bridge, jammed into St. Pierre. 15 southbound for the Champlain Bridge, that is into Atwater. 15 northbound, bogs down before Turcotte. Stay slow, the length on to carry northbound. Côte de l'Est is really slow, headed towards the eastbound side of Autoroute 20, well before Cavendish. You are pretty much at Cavendish if on the TCAN. TCAN on the West Island is working well. A bit of volume for the outbound side of the Gallipo Bridge. 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Next report, 4:30.
6: 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All right, so we started the show today by talking about something that's on the calendar, actually, for today, which I thought would tie in nicely to some phone calls. We did this, by the way, just after 2 o'clock when we first brought it up, and there were some great, great calls. So I want to bring it back again. This has to do with the fact that today is National Online Romance Day. So all about online dating and the romances that have resulted, of course, from it. Here's the deal. Way back in the 1960s, just to provide you with a little bit of history, because I think this is kind of fun. I know, by the way, maybe online dating has worked for you, maybe it hasn't. And either way, it'd be great if you want to share the story. But back in the 60s, if you go all the way back, actually even before that, in the 1950s, newspapers published what were called personal ads. Remember these? Where you basically wrote out what you were looking for, like a job ad in a sense. Something along the lines of this. Single white male, 34, professional, non-smoker, enjoys theater, dining out, and weekend drives in the country. Seeks attractive, pleasant-natured lady, 25 to 35, for companionship and possible romance. Photo appreciated, but not required. And of course, if you were interested, you would respond to a P.O. box at the newspaper that it was published in, right? Then we move on to the 1980s. Video dating services like Great Expectations, which I don't remember, came along where you would apparently go in, record a little introduction, and then sit in a library watching other people's tapes, their audio, hoping to find a spark. Then came 1995, and that's when everything began to change. Match.com launched then, and suddenly finding a date was something you could do from your living room. Then eHarmony showed up 5 years later with their famously long personality questionnaire. You remember that one? Which asked you what seemed like 100 questions before it would even show you a match. And by the way, when I say 100 questions, it was actually, believe it or not, 150 questions, which took about an hour to fill out before they would show you anything or anyone that might be a match. Then along came Tinder in 2012 and basically threw all of that stuff out the window. It said basically, here's a photo, swipe left or swipe right, and figure the rest out on your own later. It was simple, it was easy, and it became and still is wildly popular. Then, by 2019, meeting someone online had now officially surpassed every other way people find romantic partners. More than bars, more than friends setting you up, more than work. And research now shows, and this is the really surprising part, I think, couples who meet online tend to be at least as happier, or in some studies, happier than couples who met the old-fashioned way. So it's working. Now, of course, there is a whole debate about whether swiping through people like they're basically items in a catalog is actually good for us, but at the same time, it's working. Like I said, millions of people have done it. They found real and lasting relationships, right? That started with someone going online and looking for love, as nervously as you might have been. So on this online romance day, I thought it'd be fun to hear from you. Yeah, your stories. Have you ever tried online dating? Which app or site did you use? Did you use Tinder or Bumble or Hinge or Match or eHarmony or OkCupid or Plenty of Fish or Coffee Meets Bagel or Hylee or JDate or Thursday or Lavalife or Farmers Only or Christian Mingle? Or did you use any other site that I perhaps may have left out of there? And how did it work out? How did that online dating work out? I'd like to hear your stories, good, bad, or indifferent, or maybe the awkward first date, because I had a couple of those, the I almost gave up and then stories, or the Happily Ever After stories. All of them fit today. It is National Online Romance Day, so please share your story at 790-0800 or 514-790-0800 if you want to text it in, and we'll get to you when we come back.
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27: Yeah, hi. We met on Facebook dating, my wife and I right now, actually. Brought it to Mont Tremblant, and we hit it off. Yeah, Facebook dating. Thank you so much.
28: So I go on Tinder, start chatting with this guy. We go to dinner. He wouldn't let me order from the menu. The next day, he's like, okay, so when are you going to e-transfer me the money for your half?
29: I met my now husband back before there was dating apps. I met him in a chat room. I didn't think anything of it. He gave me his phone number, and I had enough with online dating at that point. Oh, yeah, I've met some real winners. But, been with Dan Bigler since 2007.
6: That was his handle when she met him. I think that's great. So I want to hear from you, just to kind of change the pace for today. It's Online Dating Day or Online Romance Day. Have you used the dating apps? Which ones? How's it worked out? Do you have a good story to share? A happy story? Or possibly a terrible story? Either way, you know, you're anonymous here. We don't have to know who you are if you're embarrassed. But yeah, if you have a story about dating sites, because as I said, today is the day. So I want to read this one that says, I met my husband in 2011, got married 8 months later, still married 15 months later with a 7-year-old. By the way, I had almost given up as a 36-year-old. I met my husband on plentyoffish.com amongst plenty of naysayers. There really is a someone out there for everyone. That's from Rachel. Another one. Do you remember this one? You remember Lava Life? In the mid-1990s, texter, I used to use Lava Life phone service, which was like online dating, but through the phone. I used it like Tinder. Number one. Okay. Hey, Aaron, I met my husband on another one, on Plenty of Fish back in 2014. We got married in 2019. The old-fashioned dating way didn't work for me, but luckily, things worked out. So many of these, by the way, and I'm surprised. First of all, do you remember those late-night ads that used to run like on Channel 12 on CTV? be a very attractive girl sitting on her couch yakking into a phone, very seductively suggesting you give that number a call. Was that for dating? I'm not sure now that I recall. Then there's this one that says this. I agree. eHarmony asked 150 questions and took over an hour to complete, which was a great tool picking up if you were lying on the answers. That's a lot of work to lie in 150 answers, isn't it? Met my husband on eHarmony back in 2007. That's from Denise. I want to hear from you. Come on. It's Online Romance Day. This is actually on the calendar, May 14th. So if you have an online dating story, share it, good, bad, or not. And I think I'll ask the kids as well for their story. I only had

0: was the end of that. And I've been, not to her, but I've, of course, been happily married now for the last many number of years. But I want to know, let me know, what was your experience with an online dating site? Good or bad? Tell your story. 790-0800. We'll get your calls when we come back.
1: Good afternoon. It's 4:30. I'm Jason Mayoff with a CTV News update. A 15-year-old boy is in hospital after being stabbed near a school in the Sudwest borough. He suffered serious injuries. His life is not in danger. Police are still looking for the suspect or suspects. Police have arrested a 35-year-old man in connection with the hit-and-run death of a woman in St. Lazare last fall. The 35-year-old woman, a mother of two, was found critically injured on the evening of November 1st. Her death was confirmed in hospital. Richard Froud is charged with drunk driving and dangerous driving causing death. And the Portuguese religious festival in the plateau this weekend will go on. The borough denied their permit request based on the new law banning street prayers. Despite that, the Portuguese community says it later got police permission to hold the event. For more news, including the return of Montreal's river shuttles, go to ctvnewsmontreal.ca. And with the latest from the CJAD 800 Traffic Centre, here's Jill Fitzgerald.
2: 20 eastbound is really jammed in now from Dorval over to and beyond 55th. We still have this accident. It's off to the right before the access to Auto Route 13. Côte de Lias is really tough. You're trying to get out of the airport. You will encounter volume there. And 20 eastbound, that situation not helping. 20 westbound, super slow through the yards. To and from the Mercier Bridge, 138 east and westbound, very heavy. Outbound Champlain, 15 southbound is into Turcotte. 15 northbound bogs down before Turcotte. And losing quite a bit of time making your way up into the Dakarys Circle. Inbound TCAN, that is very heavy before Cavendish over to Saint-Laurent with a very difficult drive as well eastbound on Côte de Lies. 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Traffic and transit every 15 minutes on CJD 800. Next report, 4:45.
1: Your Dormez-vous Weather Center forecast. A few showers this evening, ending around midnight, then cloudy with a chance of showers, the low 11. Clearing tomorrow, the high 20 degrees, and Saturday, sunshine and the high 24. It's 13 downtown. Your next CTV News update is at 5 o'clock.
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7: You collect the old one?
6: Yep.
7: Even if I live on the third floor?
6: Yep.
7: And you?
6: Yep.
7: Yep.
6: Yep.
7: No.
6: Oh, yeah. Hydro Solution. We rent, we sell, we do all the work.
8: I decided to hop on a Plenty of Fish. I didn't know much about it at all. And I just put a really simple ad out there. And I ended up talking to this woman. After about 3 or 4 weeks, we sort of figured out that we went to the same grocery store. Anyways, we kind of said, listen, you know, let's meet here. I can bring you home if you like. Where do you live? So she just gave me directions. And she was basically driving to my house, except instead of turning like left into the street, we went one further. We just started dating after that, and she's been my wife for 13 years. Hadn't a clue she was anywhere in the city.
9: Isn't that amazing? Using a dating app and discovering that the person you ended up with lived a block away from you, and you never even knew it. That's a call from earlier this afternoon. I'm asking you to share your online dating situation. Have you ever used one of the dating apps? Because today is National Online Dating or Online Romance Day. Seemed like a good day to do it. So 790-0800. Let me start down here with Jay. Jay, what about you? Did you use it, and how'd it work out? Jay, are you there?
10: Yes, I'm here.
9: Yeah, go ahead.
10: Yeah, so what happened is I really liked this girl, and the other guy liked the girl, so he gave me her phone number. I was a little shy. It took a couple of weeks. He says, this is her phone number, 514-341-1000.
9: Okay, you don't have to give the phone number.
10: Oh, but I did. It's okay.
9: Oh, okay.
10: Oh, welcome to Telematch. It's very well known.
9: Oh, so you went through Telematch.
10: Yes, and he used to pay with the credit card.
9: I remember. That's the one I said. Yeah, that was on late night, like on CFCF at the time, right?
10: Yes, yes.
9: Okay.
10: Correctly. And so what happened, I called and I said, oh, Lord, I don't want to meet a witch or anything like that. Well, I certainly did. And it turns out after the fact, we have two beautiful children and it's worked out really great.
9: Wow. Yeah. Nice story. Jay, thank you so much. Telematch. God, that's like 100 years ago. This text. I've been using Hinge and Tinder and have met some very nice people, but while some folks might praise the onset of the accessible nature of apps like online dating, I personally think by swiping through profiles and exposing ourselves to the sheer amount of people that could be potential dates, we can become much less willing to put up with certain things that might bother us. Okay, based on the fact there's so many people that we may have either matched with or potentially matched with. Okay. Listen, at the end of the day, if it worked for you, that's really all that matters, isn't it? And I know some people, it's interesting, some people are just sending texts saying, you know what, you have to be so careful, there's so many fake profiles online. Yeah, and obviously we know that happens. But as I said when I first asked the question, a lot of sort of relationships that started online have actually worked out. This one, texter, met my husband on eHarmony. We were both given that matchmaking website one last chance before unsubscribing. Everything happens for a reason. We've been married for 13 years. Another one, I met my boyfriend of 9 years on Facebook. He was following me while I was dating one of his coworkers who was also on Facebook. Okay. What else we got here? Let me see. Scroll up to the top. My sister is 67 and twice divorced. She got on Plenty of Fish and had to kiss a lot of frogs before finding her prince, but she's getting married next month. These are great. Listen, I would have asked as well because, you know, generationally, remember, dating apps have only been around for, well, I said only, like 1995 is basically when Match.com showed up. You're 23 years old. You ever used a dating app?
5: I have not had to use a dating app because, as you may remember, I've been dating my partner ever since we were 16, so very much too young to be on dating apps. But I gotta say, Aaron, despite hearing all those stories of like success, and I'm so happy to hear all of them, I'm really glad myself that right now I won't like ever have to go on a dating app.
9: Never say never.
5: Never say never, but like knock on wood, I won't have to go on a dating app.
9: So what did you tell me when I first asked? You said you have friends, though. What do you do with your friends?
5: Oh, my God, yeah. Okay, so, but, you know, I like to live vicariously through my friends. So my friends are on Tinder, they're on Bumble, on Hinge, and what they let me do is they let me play Tinder on their phones. So they give me their phones, and I get to swipe right, left on guys that I think would, like, match with them. And so I play Tinder on their phones, and then I get to, you know, type replies, and I kind of date vicariously.
9: See, that's why you have to watch out for people online who do that kind of stuff. You think you're talking to the person who's there, and in fact, it's Alice pretending to
5: but
9: be that person.
5: But it's with my friend over my shoulder
9: all
5: the time.
9: And she saw what you were doing.
5: And she says she approves.
9: Do you have friends who've gone on and like have actually met people that they're with or met matches?
5: Oh,
9: or?
5: Definitely. Okay. Like all the time. Do they always last? No. Okay. But yeah, all the time it happens.
9: BK, what about you? You're a big online guy, are you?
11: I'm not a big online guy, but I have used it before, like the Bumble and Tinder. I'm not a big fan of Tinder or Bumble in Quebec. I don't know why. I mean, I've had matches and stuff, but for some reason I find it to be a little too fake. You know, like if I'm just being as a guy, when you go on these sites, you see for some reason in Quebec, every lady, every girl has a horse. I don't know what that. I have no idea where all these horses come from. There's always a picture, a profile picture.
9: Sure.
11: I swear.
9: Not a dog, but a horse.
11: It is a horse. And for some reason, there's tons of horses out
9: who
11: there.
9: Who knew that?
11: But you know what I have? I do enjoy using the apps when I travel. I travel alone. I do my whole baseball adventure. And I've met a lot of people along the way. And not just for relationships,
9: right?
11: No, my profile specifically says looking for friends to hang out. It's not just to hook up or do
9: so
11: anything like that.
9: So you go to a city to watch a baseball game. You don't know anybody there.
11: Exactly.
9: You go on one of the apps and say, hey, I'm going to a ball game. Want to go grab a bite of beer or whatever.
11: And you meet a whole bunch of people that way. I mean, I've met like groups and stuff. When I've traveled to Hawaii and I have like a layover and stuff, you'd be surprised of how many people you meet that are doing the same thing that I'm doing, traveling alone. And it is just cool to meet up with them. There's no guarantee that you're going to like fall in la-la land with these people.
9: If you're in a layover, for example, right?
11: Airport.
9: You say, hey, I'm in the airport. Is anybody else at the airport?
11: You switch up your profile saying, hey, I'm in the airport. I got a layover for about 2.5 hours. Anyone out here?
9: Serious?
11: Yeah, and you'll just randomly, somebody hits you up. I mean, you could always grab a drink at the bar at the airport. I mean, airport lounges, that type of stuff. If I have a layover and I know I'm leaving the airport and I'm going to a city, I'll switch my profile, be like, hey, I'm in town for a couple of hours, where to go? And you'll be surprised of how many people reach out to you.
9: Did you know this? You know you could do that kind of stuff?
5: No, I didn't.
11: Well, she doesn't do apps.
9: Oh, that's true.
11: She swipes for other people, right? So
9: that's so
11: like,
9: cool.
11: Yeah, so I use it more as like a social.
9: Yeah. And not necessarily women. You're talking about just anybody.
11: No, anybody. Yeah, I mean, you could just, like, anybody. Like, yeah, groups of people and stuff. Couples. You'd be surprised how many couples do the baseball thing, man, and they go. I went with a couple, actually. Me and my cousin, we met up with a couple and a bunch of other people to Arizona. Arizona Diamondbacks or LA Dodgers. We all had our own section. And you're talking and you're meeting people.
9: That's
11: and it's
9: so cool.
11: It's not about hooking up all the time. It's mostly about, like, having, like, a sort of just a friendship.
9: A community,
11: right? Yes, exactly.
9: That's
11: what I use that type of stuff for.
9: If only I knew how that stuff works. I come from a time when we were really doing this stuff. I remember I had a friend years ago who was on Lava Life, which at the time was just a site to hook up. That's all it was. I don't think anybody was there looking for love, although if you found it, great. But that's all it was. It was just connect. What are you doing? Nothing. What are you doing? Nothing. Go to a bar, and the next thing you know, okay, go to a hotel room. But that's changed. That's changed an awful lot now. Although I will tell you, when I go through, you know, when I find stuff for what I found on the internet for the feature on the show, there are so many, for the wrong reasons, I guess, and they can't be fake because they seem like real. So many stories of people catching their either boyfriend or girlfriend or husband or wife cheating because they found their Tinder profile. And then what they do to kind of confront them with this, I'm like, why would you want to put that online? But you've seen these obviously too, right? Like I saw one just the other day, this woman, she's wearing earrings that she found in her husband's car or their shared car with a note to another woman saying happy Mother's Day or whatever. And she found this, and they were not for her because they had another woman's name. So she put them on, and her husband walks into the kitchen. He's looking at her and obviously recognizes the earrings, which were not for her. And they have a whole thing where she says, and she's, the best part about these, and they're terrible, by the way, but the best part is to see the excuses that people then have when they get caught. Some are just, they don't know what to say. They say nothing. They're kind of, you know, just stuck. And others start to fight, and others. And then my favorite is, what were you doing looking at my Tinder profile? As if that's the issue.
5: But how did she find the Tinder profile?
9: I don't know.
5: I guess she was on Tinder.
9: Oh, is that how it works? Can I not
5: know.
9: Find
5: someone? I don't know, but that's my, first, some, that's my first question.
9: No, you can find someone else's, well, someone else's Tinder profile.
11: Yeah,
9: right?
11: They randomly pop up. It's like a random feed.
9: I don't know.
11: But in that case, you just want to be, I mean, personally, you just want to be open about those type of things, especially if you're meeting someone for the first time. I mean, are you on? I mean, it's not a hard question.
9: It's so bad, though. You know, breakups like this over, and it's Tinder, Tinder, Tinder, Tinder. That's just all Tinder stuff because they see their photo. You can't kind of lie about that, right? It's there. Oh, I didn't know. Is that really how to get there? One more text. Online dating story. Female here. I met my partner on Hinge. I wanted to go camping or to a camping music event in Quebec and found a couple people on Hinge. Oh, there you go. Found a couple people on Hinge who were going. My partner at the time was one of those people, asked if I could join him and his friends. He was a little concerned for my safety, and I asked if I wanted to meet up first to make sure he was safe. We went on a date beforehand, hit it off unexpectedly. We've been happily married ever since. There's a lot of these good stories here in text messages, right? Where it's worked out. Like, more often than not, at least that's the ones we're getting. So, hey, for what it's worth, if you've never tried it, maybe it's not too late. So, all right. Thank you. Appreciate the text. We didn't get as many phone calls as I thought we would, but I don't know. Maybe you're embarrassed to talk about this kind of stuff. Although the ones who aren't, who are, like, really proud, I like to get those calls. Those are good. All right. Thank you. We'll get to our news quiz in just a sec. First, to check on the drive this Thursday afternoon from the CJD 800 Traffic Center. Jill Fitzgerald is there. Jill, can I ask, have you ever been on a dating app?
12: I contemplated eHarmony. That was a big app back in the day when I was thinking about doing it. And I was kind of intimidated by the questionnaire. There were so many questions. Yeah. And what I realized is that oftentimes I might find myself attracted to men who I don't have much in common with. So when you have to answer all of those questions about your likes and your dislikes, I thought, well, should I answer this honestly, or do I need to answer
9: what you think people want to see, right?
12: Oh, wow. Yeah, it was just, so no.
9: Okay.
12: Not about to start either.
9: Okay.
12: But
9: that said,
12: interest.
9: Yeah. Yeah. How we doing?
12: I can tell you about traffic. Well, it's pretty busy on the eastbound side of Autoroute 20. We still have this problem just before Autoroute 13 near the split there off to the right. 20 westbound is super slow through the yards over to First Avenue. Dakari northbound is busy. It's length 15 southbound, bogs down north of De La Vérendrye. Inbound 40 is Cavendish. Over to Lacadie and 13 north and southbound, very busy to and from Côte de Liesse. 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
9: Okay. By the way, this texter, hey, Aaron, got divorced in 2020, a month before COVID, was never in the apps where to meet people during COVID, was on the apps for 4 years, had a blast, took a pause for 6 months, went back on, met someone January 7th, been together ever since. Oh, good for you. That's nice. Been like 4 months. 448 traffic brought to you by the Quebec Ford Dealers Great Deal Event, the big deal event. 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All right, let's get to the news quiz, give you a chance to do some winning of money. $1,500 is up for grabs if you know your news, and it's all courtesy, of course, of the good folks at Empire Gold. They're the people who pay the most for your gold or silver, always have, and when I say always, they've been doing this for more than 60 years. Look, let me explain to you really quickly how it works. You have some old jewelry lying around, it's gold or silver, guess what? It's worth money. More money now than it's been in, like, forever. So you don't have to do anything to it, just grab it up, pick it up, take it over to Empire. You do not need to make an appointment, just walk right in. Your appraisal will be done right on the spot, and the best part of all is you leave with a check that same visit. No one's sending you a check. You get a check, thank you very much, and off you go, all right? And remember, nobody, but nobody will pay you more for your gold or silver or any of your collectibles than the folks at Empire. 5593 Paris. That is a block north of DeCary Boulevard, a block west of Jean Talon. So we start off today with our toss-up question. You think you know the answer? 790-0800, and then the first right answer will go on and play the game. A chance to win that $1,500, all right? So here's your question for today. Concordia University has received a major endowment. This happened yesterday, to create a new space institute. How much was that endowment for? Concordia receiving a major endowment yesterday to create a new space institute. How much was it worth? 790-0800 to play the Empire Gold News Quiz next.
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7: A $1,500 prize.
8: All right, let's see what's going on. Terry is on the line. Hi, Terry.
9: Hey, how are you?
8: I'm pretty good. How are you?
9: Great, thank you.
8: Good, good. Any questions before we begin?
9: No. Okay. I've listened so often and thought I could do well, and now I'll probably blow it.
8: Well, okay, no, you'll be fine. I wish you well, and good luck. You know how the game works, right? There'll be 9 questions. You'll have 60 seconds. You get them all right, you win $1,500, courtesy of Empire Gold. Failing that, it is $15 for every right answer. If you don't know an answer, you can always say pass and come back to it if time remains. But remember, if you answer a question incorrectly, okay, you cannot come back and change it. So if you're not sure, use the option and just say pass, all right? You're good to go?
9: Let's go.
8: All right, no, not yet. I'm just checking if you're good to go, Terry. We're not actually going. But now we're going. So, Terry, are you ready?
9: I'm ready.
8: What provincial political party says it believes the federal government is spying on it?
9: The PQ.
8: Yes. After the Montreal Canadiens beat the Buffalo Sabres, who would we play next in the playoffs?
9: Carolina.
8: Yes. What fast food restaurant chain is returning to Canada?
9: Dunkin' Donuts.
8: Yes. True or false? New data shows Quebec's population decreased from last year.
9: True.
8: Yes. Who will Montreal Victoire play in the finals of the PWHL Championship?
9: Ottawa.
8: Yes, the Canadian census form needed to be completed this week. How much is the fine for not completing it?
9: No fine.
8: No, there is a fine. What group of workers are threatening to go on strike during Grand Prix weekend?
9: Pass.
8: The 11 teachers at what school have now had their teaching permits revoked after creating a toxic environment there? What school?
9: Pass.
8: We're out of questions. I'll go back. Let's see. What group of workers are threatening to go on strike during Grand Prix weekend?
9: Transport.
8: Now, you know who it is?
9: No.
8: I'm going to love this. Strippers.
9: Oh, my God.
8: Yeah.
9: Had I known.
8: Yeah, had you known. Well, you know now. Terry, congratulations. You did pretty well, didn't you?
10: Got 6.
8: Wow. $90 for you, Terry. Well done. I thank you.
9: Great. Thank you.
8: Thank you. Appreciate you listening. There you go. Are we doing that story, by the way, the stripper story? It's a public interest story, of course.
11: Yeah, we'll actually do it on Monday.
8: We are?
11: Yeah.
8: Okay, you found a spokes stripper?
11: A sex worker.
8: Okay,
11: yes.
8: Great. Yeah, that's actually a story today. They're threatening to go on strike. Grand Prix. By the way, I feel like I always have to mention this. It seems to me this year, the whole Grand Prix thing is a lot quieter than it usually is, right? Like, typically by now, we would have heard from all kinds of stuff, who's coming and what's going. And for whatever reason, I have not. And, of course, remember this year, if you're not up to date, the Grand Prix itself is in May. It's not in June anymore, right? So it's going to be happening May 24th. That's only a couple of weeks away. Just pointing that out in case you kind of have not heard anything either. Because have you heard much? It's been kind of quiet, no?
10: It's surprisingly quiet, but I'm not blaming it. I think it's just a lot of hype with the Montreal Canadiens, Victoire. Yeah. I know the Royal Mount Shopping Center, they're doing something all week long for the Grand Prix.
8: Yeah, that's where the Grand Prix is this year. It's at Royal Mount.
10: Oh, yeah, right.
8: Yeah, it's going to be fun to watch.
10: Yeah, that's fun. Yeah. No, but I expect like next week you'll be seeing more like signs and more
8: Hope
10: stuff around.
8: Okay, we're going to get you caught up on news. Jason is standing by. 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
16: Good afternoon. It's 5:01. I'm Jason Mayoff with a CTV News update. A few showers this evening. It's 13 downtown. Weather details in minutes. Here's what's making news right now. A teen stabbed today not far from a school. The Portuguese community says their festival will go on, permit or not. And Elon Musk accuses his OpenAI co-founders of stealing a charity. With the latest from the CJAD 800 Traffic Center, here's Jill Fitzgerald.
17: Just having a look at 20 eastbound, it looks like the collision that was at after 55th Avenue, I would say, that, yes, has finally been cleared away. We do have volume still, of course, on 20 eastbound. Regular delays for this hour. 20 westbound is solid through the yards. Both sides of the 138 to and from the Mercier Bridge jammed in. 15 southbound is up into Turcotte. Dakar northbound is busy from Turcotte up into the Dakar Circle. Cotele has a difficult drive well ahead of Cavendish at Cavendish, more or less, on the Tecan eastbound. Met westbound heavy going La Cordera into the Dakar Circle. 13 north and southbound half volume from Cotele. A bit of volume after Ancien Cobatch Hall for the Galipo span. Elotort is working smoothly. 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
16: In the news, a teen is in hospital after being stabbed over the lunch hour near a school in the Southwest Borough. Police spokesperson Joanie Charlin says they started getting 911 calls just after noon.
18: When police arrived at the scene, they quickly located the victim. He was a 15-year-old boy. He had sustained injuries to his upper body, possibly caused by a sharp object. The victim was transported to a hospital. He was conscious at the time of the transport. Medical authorities confirmed that his injuries were not life-threatening.
16: The suspect or suspects fled before police arrived. Police are trying to find them. Police dogs have been brought in to help with the search for clues. Well, the Crown wants a judge to sentence Kamaljeet Arora to 14 years in prison for trying to kill his eldest daughter and 2 years for strangling his wife. The Laval man is already serving two life sentences for the murders of his 11-year-old son and 13-year-old daughter in their St. Dorothy home. The defense is asking for 4 years in prison for attempted murder and 10 months on the strangulation charge. The committee organizing an annual religious procession for Montreal's Portuguese community says the event will be held on Sunday with or without a permit from the Plateau Mont-Royal borough. Organizer Emmanuel Inhara says in denying a permit, the borough cited Quebec's secularism law, which gives municipalities the power to regulate prayer in public spaces. After the permit was denied, Lynn Harris went to police, and the force said it would allow the procession to proceed.
19: After negotiating with them and telling them what I and what we thought about this, they agreed that they will give permission from the police, and they will allow us to do the procession, even though the borough have not issued the permit.
16: Lynn Harris says the annual Santo Cristo procession features no praying or kneeling. He says other boroughs do allow similar religious processions, and he thinks Montreal should have a blanket policy covering all neighborhoods. The opposition is weighing in on today's apology by the MNA for Chomedey, who was kicked out of the Liberal Party. Sona Lekoyen-Olivier made a tearful apology in the National Assembly today for using her riding office last year for partisan purposes during Pablo Rodriguez's leadership bid. The PQ's Alex Boissonneau says Lekoyen-Olivier should seriously consider stepping down as an MNA, and he says there are still a lot of unanswered questions.
20: Her office in Chomedey was becoming in the HQ of the campaign of Pablo Rodriguez. There were some people working with her. It was not the HQ while she was sitting there by herself. There were some people working with her. What did the whip of the party know at that time? What did the president of the campaign of Pablo Rodriguez, Ms. Setlaqui, know about this HQ working for Mr. Rodriguez using resources from the parliament?
16: Quebec Solidaire's Ruba Gazal says Lekoyen-Olivier cannot stay on as an MNA. Closing arguments are expected today in the landmark OpenAI trial. Elon Musk is accusing the co-founders of double-crossing him and stealing a charity by turning OpenAI into a for-profit company after he left. But OpenAI says Musk knew about the company's future plans and only sued after failing to become the CEO. Here's ABC News legal contributor James Sample.
21: Elon Musk's lawsuit essentially says that Sam Altman and the OpenAI team turned what was supposed to be exclusively or at least primarily a nonprofit into one of the biggest companies in America on a for-profit basis. Sam Altman and the OpenAI team say that Elon Musk is essentially a sour grapes individual who had an opportunity to stay with the company, who himself saw the need for a for-profit model, and who left under really bitter and unpleasant terms.
16: OpenAI is the parent company of ChatGPT. And blues and soul musician Clarence Carter has died at the age of 90. The self-taught guitarist from Alabama, who was blind, had hits with the sentimental song Patches, as well as the salacious Strokin'. He specialized in exuberantly raunchy songs with Strokin deemed too explicit for commercial radio. 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A few showers this evening, ending around midnight, then cloudy with a chance of showers, the low 11. Clearing tomorrow, the high 20 degrees, and Saturday sunshine and the high 24. It's 13 downtown. 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
8: All right, welcome back. Raphael Melançon joins us, political analyst here, and of course at CTV as well, and also writes a column for the Montreal Gazette. 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
7: You don't sound stuffy though.
8: I feel I don't.
0: No, not too much.
8: Feels like that to me. It's so crazy. Guaranteed Industries reminding you they've been serving Montrealers for more than 75 years. 514-342-3400. Energy efficient Caner heat pumps and air conditioning systems from Guaranteed Industries. So, Raf, let's talk a little bit. And I mentioned this to David Hertel earlier. This rationale today from a couple of former provincial ministers that the only way cities can deal with their infrastructure problems and the road work is by what? Taxing us more, and that the municipality should not be afraid, right? Yeah. I think they use the word begging.
0: Go for it.
8: Begging us to pay them more taxes so they can do the work.
0: Well, Monique Jérôme-Forget, the former Liberal president of the Treasury Board under Jean Charest, said that municipalities are right now acting like they're governments or administrations of beggars because they're always begging for more money from the provincial government. So what they're saying, along with Nicolas Marceau, the former PQ finance minister under Pauline Marois, what both of them are saying in their report is they're telling cities, and that's a report that was ordered by the Union des Municipalités du Québec, so the association that represents large cities across the province. And what they're telling them is don't be afraid to tax more, to come and take more money out of your pockets.
8: That's
0: of your own
8: solution.
0: Citizens. That's their own solution. Hey, you know what? That's genius. We never thought about that.
8: Yeah.
0: Hey, you know what?
8: Well, I'm sure if you ask citizens, would they have a problem with that? They say, of course not. Here, take more money and
0: please,
8: fix the roads.
0: Please, because you know, people are swimming in money at the moment, right?
8: Yeah.
0: So nobody has any issues making ends meet, paying their rent, paying their groceries. So why not take more money out of my pocket so I can't pay more my rent and my groceries anymore?
8: By the way, let me just say, tongue firmly planted in cheek in case people think you're serious.
0: I am very sarcastic.
8: Just saying.
0: I'm being
8: okay.
0: very sarcastic. Okay. Don't worry about this. I'm certainly not the guy who will support any more taxes as long as we don't have cities that ensure that every dollar that they spend is spent efficiently and justified. Every single taxpayer dollar to me right now is not justified. They need to clean up the mess internally, their bureaucracy, reduce the size of their administrations before they come and get more money out of our pockets.
8: So if you look at this, and this is not just Montreal, this is cities actually across the province, as you said. I remember during the mayoral campaign, Soraya Martinez-Ferrada had said they're going to cut 1,000 jobs, whatever, and go
0: That's
8: ahead.
0: That's
8: not
0: enough.
8: Do the stages. But the problem becomes unions, right? You can't just go ahead and eliminate these jobs.
0: Absolutely. And that's something, you know what, Bernard Drinville during the leadership race at the CQ said we should tackle this. We should change the laws in order to make sure that we can get rid of superficial public servants more easily. Because at the moment, the problem we have is because they're unionized, you can change them like positions, but you can't just
8: get rid of them.
0: You can't fire them totally, so you still have to keep them on the payroll. So in the end, whether you put them in that or that position, you still have to pay for their salary. So in the end, it's an expenditure for the city. So we have to tackle this if we want to significantly reduce the number of public servants in our municipal apparatus and also improve efficiency of cities faster. Soraya Martinez Ferrada, just last week she was at the Montreal Chamber of Commerce and she said, oh, you know what, it's gonna take longer than we had originally planned to ensure a better efficiency at city level. It's gonna take the whole term to maybe deliver some results about it. To me, that should be the priority. That's a pressing issue because we don't have more money and we can't tax people more than they are currently taxed.
8: But beyond the municipal level, you look at Quebec, look at the public servant issue with respect to the CAC and how many people they have added.
0: Mm-hmm.
8: And they said they were going to cut.
0: And they totally lost control of it. It's a failure from François Legault, who promised in 2018 to improve the efficiency of the state. I think it's one of his biggest failures, actually. It's something we don't talk enough in the media because it's very technical, you know, and it's far from the priorities, the daily priorities of ordinary citizens. But still, it's your money being misspent in the end by people who are not accountable. And we need to clean up that mess because in the end, if we don't do that, then what's the other solution? Come and take more money out of your pocket, impose new taxes, and people can't pay more at the moment. We're already the province where taxes are the highest in North America, the state where taxes are highest, among the states that have the highest taxes in North America, if not in the Western world. And I believe it's something we can't push any further. Yes, okay, paying taxes, but we have to make sure that the goods and services that are delivered in exchange are the right ones. We're paying taxes at the moment for services that are failing at their promise. Healthcare, education, name it. So more efficiency, better services, less taxes.
8: So, you know, the one issue, and I'm going to move on, is if you go ahead, let's say you're Charles Millard and you address that situation, mm-hmm. right? We're too heavy in public servants. We are going to do something about it. What do? You run the risk of losing that vote, the union vote, because that's the last thing they want to mm-hmm. hear. So maybe that's the reason no one comes out and actually does anything about it. They talk a good game, but nothing ever changes.
0: But if I were Charles Millard, I would say, you know what? I have nothing to lose because anyway, unions are gonna support either the PQ or Québec solidaire. So what do you have to lose? You don't have the union's okay. vote. You don't have the union's support already. So what do you have to lose
8: Fair.
0: In the end?
8: Fair enough. Let me move from that story on to this one. We and I just chatting about this. I had no idea. So we're finding out, of course, different parties nominating now candidates. Mm-hmm. Charles Millard during the week, Michel Leblanc, mm-hmm. Pierre Cossette, a whole bunch of candidates announced.
0: Star candidates.
8: Yeah, good candidates.
0: Michel Leblanc, that's a great pick for
8: good
0: the
8: economy
0: Liberals.
8: Get, yeah.
0: yeah. Yeah.
8: Now you have the PQ nominating Bernard Sevigny, who I did not know, who is the husband of the mayor of Sherbrooke. And you told me he used to be the mayor of Sherbrooke. Now his wife is the mayor of Sherbrooke.
0: It's a family thing.
8: And now they've nominated him as the PQ candidate to run in another riding in Richmond. So why is this an issue?
0: Okay, so Bernard Sevigny was the king of Sherbrooke for 16 years, from 2001 to 2017.
8: What's the king of Sherbrooke?
0: He ran
8: the city like...
0: No, but he was dominating Sherbrooke politics
8: okay.
0: and the whole region. He's a very well-known politician in the region okay. over there. So that's why I'm saying, you know, le roi de Sherbrooke. So he was winning elections after elections with huge majorities over there. His machine, so he has a very strong organization on the ground, lots of support from the business community, and he certainly used that to help his wife in the last municipal election get elected as the new mayor of Sherbrooke.
8: Why isn't he still the mayor?
0: Oh, well, after 16 years, I guess you've...
8: What, 16, 20, what's the difference? I mean...
0: So
8: he said, I don't want to do it, so you're my wife,
0: you're
8: you
0: not supposed
8: the mayor.
0: To be king for life.
8: I see. Well, kings are for life.
0: Sometimes they do abdicate.
8: True.
0: Sometimes. Rarely. But anyway, he abdicated. I don't recall in 2017, did he lose the election in 2017 or did he not run? I would have to go and check. Okay. But anyway, in the last municipal election last year, 2025, Marie-Claude Bibeau. So by the way, funny thing, he's running for the PQ. She's a former federal liberal Minister of Agriculture under Justin Trudeau.
8: And they're married to each other.
0: So, and now she's the mayor of Sherbrooke.
8: Uh-huh.
0: He's the former mayor of Sherbrooke, and he's running for the PQ. So he's a sovereignist, she's a federalist. Must be interesting.
8: But he used to be with the CAQ, you said.
0: Oh, he used to be with the CAQ,
8: and
0: indeed.
8: Now
0: he was special advisor to André Laforêt when she was municipal affairs minister mm-hmm. in Quebec City. And now he's running for the PQ. So some controversies. And then today, the main question is, isn't he in a conflict of interest? Because if he becomes the MNA for Richemont, so Richemont, with the new electoral map, Richemont will cover part of the city of Sherbrooke. So can he represent the city of Sherbrooke, knowing that his wife is the mayor of Sherbrooke? If ever he's appointed as minister, can he become, let's say, minister of municipal affairs,
8: uh-huh.
0: knowing that his wife
8: right.
0: is the mayor of Sherbrooke?
8: So he'll have to sleep on the couch. But I mean,
0: so,
8: you know.
0: PSPP asked the ethics commissioner today for a formal advice regarding...
8: Well, why would they appoint him first and then ask for the advice?
0: Good question. I think they didn't see the issue at first.
8: Okay.
0: What they saw was that on paper, we have a great candidate, someone who has a strong organization on the ground. And this could bring some, you know, some heat mm-hmm. in the battle for Sherbrooke, because right now the Liberals are almost convinced that they will be winning the whole region of the Eastern Townships. But with Bernard Sevigny, now the contest okay. in the riding of Richemont is quite interesting to follow.
8: Yeah, unless his wife says, don't do this. And
0: well, he's running,
8: yeah,
0: for sure. Well,
8: yeah.
0: Well, I guess he had the discussion prior
8: Apparently,
0: to announcing officially that yeah. he was running for the PQ.
8: Should have had the discussion with the PQ first, too. Raf, thank you so much. Appreciate you coming in.
0: My pleasure.
8: We're going to get you to traffic right now, see what's going on. 518 CJD 800 Traffic Center. Jill Fitzgerald's got to check on your drive. Jill?
17: It is better on the 20 eastbound in that the problem just ahead of Autoroute 13 has finally been cleared. 20 westbound, that is still super slow to carry. Northbound is as well. 15 southbound is de La Vérendrye for the outbound side of the Champlain Bridge. Typical volume on the Bonaventure approach. 138 east and westbound to and from the Mercier Bridge. Still very slow backing into St. Pierre up on Côte-de-Liesse eastbound backing to Hickmore. And we are seeing volume ahead of Cavendish on the Tecan Cote there too. On the westbound Tecan over to Autoroute 13. Looking good though, west of the 13, getting off the island on both the Tecan as well as Autoroute 20. 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Next report, 5:30.
8: 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Time to say good afternoon to Mitsumi Takahashi, who will be womaning your 6 o'clock CTV news. Is it okay to use that word, I think? Womaning? We used to say in the past, we'll be manning.
1: Humaning. Something. It would be humaning would probably be more correct.
8: Humaning?
1: Yeah.
8: No, that's even worse than womaning. It's not even gender specific that way, so.
1: Well, isn't that the point?
8: Well, no, if you're a woman, it's not. I mean, you're a woman, so I would say you're womaning. And taking care of your 6 o'clock CTV news will be Mitsumi Takahashi. So, Mits. Let's start off with this story, if you don't mind. Here we are, a couple of weeks away from the Grand Prix. And to be perfectly frank, I was expecting someone would, between now and then, come out and say, you know, we're upset and we're going to go on strike, blah, blah, blah. I didn't know it would be this. Sex workers say they're going to plan to go on strike.
1: Actually, this is a really good story.
8: Yes, it is. I mean, yes, it is.
1: Now, we're talking about people who work in strip bars, yeah, and massage parlors, mm-hmm, and they're hoping to go on strike. I had no idea that these women who work as strippers in strip bars, they don't get paid. They, in fact, have to pay the bar to be allowed to work there, and they get paid in tips.
8: Right.
1: And not only do they have to pay for the right to work there, but they have a bar fee, which means they also have to tip, in quotation marks, the bouncers. And if they don't tip the bouncers properly, then they risk not getting the protection that they should be getting
8: from the bouncers.
1: It's a real horrible situation that they're working in. They get no support, usually, from their bosses.
8: Yeah.
1: They're not taken seriously, you know, and you can see that just from, you know, you hear sex workers going on strike for the Grand Prix. And I'm sure, you know, there are people who just kind of giggled, you know, because their work is not taken seriously. They have no status as workers. So if they get injured, they have no money. If they get sick, they have no, you know, they have no rights.
8: Mm-hmm.
1: It's a really, really awful situation that they work under.
8: Yeah.
1: And also what they're saying is on weekends, on Grand Prix weekends, it's clientele from out of the country, out of the province. And sometimes it's not as safe.
8: Right.
1: Because they're dealing with people who come in and then they
8: don't necessarily know the rules, et cetera. Yeah.
1: Yeah.
8: I will point out, and maybe I'm wrong, in reading this story today, I thought the story was they used to be, and I don't know how many years ago this would be, they used to be treated as workers and get an hourly pay or an hourly,
1: yes,
8: salary. Then that's at some point just disappeared, and then nothing's ever been done to fix that or put it back to where it was. So I don't know why.
1: And you know who I thought of, and I hadn't thought of her in years? Linda Lee Tracy. Remember, she used to work for CJAD. She was a former stripper, and she made a documentary called Not a Love Story. And it was about the whole sex industry.
8: Okay.
1: Do you remember her?
8: I don't, actually. I don't remember that name.
1: You maybe it's possible that you were not working at CJAD when she was working there. But I do remember I worked with her very briefly. Very, very smart woman. And sometimes you need an advocate like her,
8: right,
1: to come out and make the case for these women. But these women, they have a lot of, you know, and a lot of them too, they get hearing problems. They suffer from a lot of injuries. I had no idea that their working conditions were that bad.
8: Yeah, I mean, I think people, you know, you would know that they make tips, and some of them actually do very, very well making tips. I did not know about the part, but then again, now that you brought it up, I'm not surprised. You know, it's like when you work in a bar, you're a server, you end up sharing tips with everybody else. So that story's not that surprising to me. I didn't know the bouncers were part of that, though.
1: Yeah, and the thing is, they're dealing with clientele that could be, could have drunk too much.
8: Yeah, a little unruly.
1: Getting
8: sure.
1: a little, you know, so they suffer from a lot of harassment.
8: Yeah.
1: So they need people to protect
8: yeah.
1: them.
8: Yeah. Where does this go? So, I mean, it seems like a reasonable request, and maybe it's high time we change the rules to go back to when they were treated as, you know, employees. Where does it go from here? Do you know? Like, who has to sit down and say, you know what? Yeah, we're going to do something about this.
1: Well, first off, I think they need more widespread support. I think there is a tendency still by society to see them as somehow
8: not worthy.
1: They're yeah. not. I yeah, they're it. Not yeah. worthy yeah. of the respect. I mean, that's certainly how many of them are treated yeah. in the clubs.
8: Isn't it odd though, Mitch, when you think about it? We have unions for everything in this province, but we don't have one for sex workers.
1: Well, they do have a committee, and you're right, though. I think that's what they're hoping to be. But the thing is, you can't have a union if you're not even recognized
8: as an employee, right?
1: Yeah, as an employee.
8: Something's got to change.
1: Yeah.
8: You know, it's interesting, too, because this is happening in the midst of Grand Prix, and obviously it gets very, very busy. Nobody wants to lose that business, so we'll see where the story goes. I think we're doing something on this next week, by the way. We're going to have
1: yeah,
8: one of the
1: cause it's
8: set
1: a
8: workers
1: huge,
8: here.
1: Yeah, it's a huge, huge
8: yeah,
1: week
8: yeah.
1: for the bars in Montreal and
8: absolutely.
1: The strip bars.
8: All right, from that we move on to a story on the new REM line that goes to the West Island. Who's getting to take a ride on this?
1: Genevieve Beauchemin went for a ride on it.
8: Okay.
1: And she went with the head of the Caisse de dépôt au placement. Because they are the main investors
8: yeah.
1: and developers of this.
8: And did it complete its run?
1: And that is precisely the problem, right?
8: Don't tell
1: people,
8: me.
1: People, no, it was fine.
8: I'm
1: the problem
8: that,
1: is, it's
8: yeah.
1: exactly what you said, though. The joke is, you know, you go on the REM and you're going to get stranded somewhere. They're going to have to fight that. I didn't realize this, but 99% of commuters on the West Island commute by cars. And somehow they're going to have to convince a lot of these people to start taking the REM. But, you know, the main issue is just what you cited, right? They don't believe it's reliable.
8: I think beyond that, for the West Island, and there's really no other way to get into the city. You can always take, you know, get transfer in St. Laurent or whatever. But it's the idea that, and I keep hearing this from people texting in, you're asking people to take the REM, but you're not providing a place for them to, you know, park their car.
1: Well, yeah.
8: So
1: the issue is huge. The issue is huge at the Fairview station because soon they're not going to be able to use the parking lot at Fairview.
8: Yeah.
1: There's nowhere to park. So that means, I don't know, somebody's going to have to give you a ride to the REM station.
8: I don't get that.
1: It's
8: you knew this was coming. You knew this was going to happen. And I think originally the story was there were going to be 1,000 parking spaces. And then the next thing you know, they're like, no, we're going to take up that land. There'll be maybe 50 or 100 or whatever it was.
1: Yeah.
8: So this was easily anticipated and poorly dealt with.
1: Yeah. And then to add to that, they've redesigned the bus routes and took away the bus routes that would help people should the REM break down. These would have been bus routes that people would have been able to jump on at the last minute and get downtown. And they've taken those routes away.
8: But they're bringing some back, but not for them, right? They're bringing some back for people out in Vaudreuil and Dorion.
1: I don't know
8: different,
1: about those,
8: yeah,
1: but I know that the
8: routes.
1: Main ones that we did a story on earlier this week, they're not.
8: They're not bringing
1: back.
8: They're
1: gone. Yeah.
8: Well, let's hope they keep looking at this and eventually deciding. You know what? To make this thing work, if we want people to be able to take the REM and leave their cars at home, let's really kind of think twice about the fact they have to get to the REM
1: mm-hmm.
8: to take it, and something changes because this, as I said, it seems half baked to me. Mitz, thank you.
1: You're very welcome.
8: See you later.
1: Okay.
8: All right. 5:28. We are going to give you a chance to win tickets to go see Luke Combs. He is coming to town. First show sold out. Second show, yeah, there is a chance for you to win tickets right now for that second show to see him live. And again today, actually, our producer, Alice Martin, had a great idea for how we're going to do this all week. Alice, what we're going to do today?
2: Lyrics with the word
8: with the word comb in them. And your suggestion was what?
2: Well, can I?
8: Yeah, of course you can. Yeah.
2: Well, can I say the name of the song?
8: Yeah, I'm not going to do it,
2: oh,
8: so sure.
2: She, she's a rainbow by the Rolling Stones.
8: Yeah, which has the line...
2: She combs her hair. She's like a rainbow.
8: She's like a rainbow.
2: I think that would have been a great idea.
8: Yeah, we're not doing that.
2: We're really missing out.
8: That's great. Instead, we're going to play part of a Luke Combs song. And when you think you know, it's 790-0800. First right answer scores tickets to see him in concert. Here you go.
3: I'd have a Friday night crowd.
8: What song is that by Luke Combs? 790-0800. First right answer has tickets to see him live in concert. Good luck. We'll be right back.
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0: Good afternoon. It's 5:31. I'm Jason Mayoff for the CTV News Update. The MNA for Chomedey, ex-Liberal Sona Lecoyenne-Olivier, has apologized after an ethics report found that she used her constituency office for partisan purposes during the Liberal leadership race last year. She does not plan to step down as an MNA. Quebec Solidaire says she should. A teen has been stabbed outside a high school in St. Henry. The 15-year-old was taken to hospital with serious but non-life-threatening upper body injuries. Police are still trying to find the suspect or suspects. And even though they don't have a permit, the Portuguese community will go ahead with their religious festival this weekend. The Plateau denied a permit request based on the law banning street prayers. But organizers say they went to the police, who agreed to allow their procession to go ahead anyway. For more news, including a hero's welcome for the Artemis II crew today in South Shore, Saint-Hubert, go to ctvnewsmontreal.ca. 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
1: Losing time on the TCAN eastbound, definitely before Cavendish. A little bit of improvement on Côte-de-Liesse. TCAN westbound, Côte-Fair 2 for the 1313 northbound. North of Côte-Fair 2, solid from Côte-de-Liesse on the southbound side. 20 eastbound, still 55th over to 1st, although a little looser than it was earlier. 20 westbound, solid through the yards. 15 southbound, bogs down north of De La Vérendrye for the outbound Champlain Bridge. On the south shore, a very slow before and after Autoroute 30, inbound 10. Of volume from Taschereau on the West Island. 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Next report, 5:45.
0: Your Dormez-vous Weather Center forecast: a few showers this evening ending around midnight, and then cloudy with a chance of showers, the low 11. Clearing tomorrow, the high 20 degrees, and Saturday sunshine and the high 24. It's 13 downtown. Your next CTV News update is at 6 o'clock.
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5: All right, so we're going to check in with both Kelly Gregg and Olivia O'Malley. Set up a couple of the big hockey games. Canadians, of course, playing tonight, but so are the Montreal Victoire. But before any of that, let's go to the phone here where legendary Montreal morning man and host of the CJD morning show, Andrew Cartwheel, is standing by. Andrew, how you doing?
6: Hey, Aaron.
5: Yes,
6: Aaron,
5: sir.
6: Big fan.
5: Thank you so much. Thank you, Alan.
6: I was a traffic reporter for several years, mm-hmm. in a helicopter before I was a big, famous morning man. Did you know that?
5: I did know that.
6: So I'm driving along Côte de Liesse because I got to go into an event there in town.
5: You're driving westbound or eastbound?
6: I'm driving towards the Dakary Circle on Côte de Liesse from the airport. And
5: eastbound.
6: As I got on to the beginning of Côte de Liesse, that's right, from the Dorval Circle, I said, wow, that right lane going the other way to get into the airport, really heavy. I drove past 55th, all the way to Highway 13, and it's like almost stopped dead. There are going to be people having heart attacks trying to get to the airport today. So that's Côte de Liesse to the airport. I don't know what's going on, but it's just jammed, especially in that right lane where you exit to get into the airport area with the sort of, there's a new configuration.
5: So worse than normal because it's always bad.
6: Way worse. Okay. No, way worse. This is like, I don't even know how long it would take you to get there.
5: Okay.
6: Honestly.
5: So if you're on the, not that it's going to help you if you're in that jam, but if you're on your way, consider taking the 20 instead of the 520
6: I don't know what's going on in the 20. Maybe it's bad on the 22,
5: but that's not going to help, Andrew.
6: Would you like me to skip my charity event and go to...
5: If you could head back to the 20 and let us know how it's doing there. Yeah, that'd be great.
6: By the way, this traffic report is brought to you by Harold Cummings Chevrolet Oldsmobile.
5: Yeah, this week, check out deals on the Cutlass 442. He's got a nice selection. So, hey, thanks, pal. I appreciate it.
6: Okay.
5: Take care.
6: Ya, bye.
5: There you go. Côte de Liesse. Do not take Côte de Liesse going to the airport. It's just for some reason. And he's right. There is construction there, but it's the worst. You remember last summer where we were talking about this, where people got out of their cars or taxis, whatever, and walked the rest of the distance? This one, he said, backs past the 13. So, yeah, avoid that at all costs today. I can't imagine the 20 could be any worse. So, as I said, hockey tonight. Kelly Gregg is going to be watching the game. I said to put everybody in the mood. Here's a little from Canadiens coach Marty St. Louis getting ready for game number 5.
7: I mean, I feel like, you know, if I'm relying on the refs for me to win a series, I'm spending my energy in the wrong place.
8: I've liked the way our team's played on the road all year. You know, I don't think we're preoccupied, home or away. We have a brand we're trying to play, and we go.
5: You know what? I like Marty St. Louis. I really do. He's so down to earth. Tonight, Canadian Sabres. This is game 4. This is in Buffalo. Our own Kelly Gregg is at a watch party. Where's the viewing party tonight, Kel?
9: It's game 5, and I'll be at the Rialto Theater, a beautiful historic theater in the Mile End, and there's a huge screen set up here. It's a beautiful place to watch the game. I mean, probably nicer Bell Center, I'll say that.
5: Inside or outside?
9: Oh, inside.
5: Inside, okay, I'm just checking.
9: Yeah, it's raining inside.
5: Oh, I'm sorry. Not raining here, is it? No. Oh, it is.
9: Do you got the traffic? Do you want the weather?
5: No, I'm good. You're fading in and out. By the way, if you want to get down to the Rialto tonight, what's the deal? How does it work?
9: So it is free admission. You can come in. They do have limited number of seating, of course, but that limited number is about 700 to 800. So they said they had about 250 for the last game, and you can watch it in this beautiful historic theater in Montreal. And there is a bar set up, but it is all ages. So if you're coming with kids, you can certainly do that as well.
5: Okay, so you can head down to the Rialto Theater, and as you said, even with a couple of hundred, if it seats 700 or 800, there's plenty of room. So if you don't want to head down
9: to the
5: Bell Center,
9: they've got the whole balcony open to people. That's great. Well, so if you want to sit up in the balcony, you can do that too. But there's tables down on the floor.
5: It's a beautiful building too, as you said. And by the way, you're only a couple of blocks away from Bernie Bang, so you can get a donut and just walk over to the Rialto Theater.
9: 2 for 1.
5: Pretty good deal. By the way, they serve food, and you mentioned drinks. Do they serve food as well?
9: I am seeing some food around. I haven't investigated that.
5: Okay.
9: But I can certainly tell you as a journalist, if there is food, we will find it.
5: Know that for a fact. Kelly Gregg at the Rialto watching tonight's Habs game. Kelly, thank you.
9: Take care.
5: Meanwhile, the Montreal Victoire, the professional women's hockey league team, is in action tonight as well. Now, remember, we had to make up a game from last week because of illness. So now this is the finals. This is Montreal against Ottawa. And Olivia O'Malley from CTV News is there. Hi, Olivia. She's at Place Bell.
10: Hello.
5: How you doing?
10: Good. It's a chilly one today, but fans are excited as they've started streaming in to the building here for an in-person home game. Game one of the first ever All-Canadian Showdown.
5: So tonight at Place Bell, and I think we talked about this earlier in the week, Alice Martin is going to the game tonight. What are ticket prices, do you know, to get in tonight?
11: So right now, the ticket I had is about $83 for the back of the 800 levels. I don't know if they unlocked the 200. I don't think so.
5: Okay.
11: But for game two, you can get in for as low as $69.
5: Okay. Olivia, what are you seeing there as far as fans go? Got a pretty good crowd already?
10: Starting to pile in.
5: Okay.
10: There are still people wearing their Victoire toques because it's chilly out here.
5: Yeah.
10: I have seen a few Habs jerseys as well. Because obviously two big games going on tonight. There are many Ottawa Charge fans. I'm sure some people have made the drive in. Yep, I've seen a lot of Charge jerseys. Obviously those fans want to see their team pull off a win, Aaron, because last year they lost in the finals.
5: Okay.
10: So it's a chance of at redemption for the Charge, and they're hoping to hoist the Walter Cup.
5: Do you get to stick around, or you have to come back to work?
10: No, I get to stick around. I get to watch.
5: Oh, good for
10: you. Place Bell tonight.
5: Good for you. Hey, listen, while you're outside, if you see, or even inside, if you see any of the Ottawa Charge fans, you know, it's okay to stick out your foot and trip somebody, right?
10: No, I'm fair.
5: It's not?
10: I'm fair, Aaron.
5: That is fair. Oh, all right. Hey, Olivia, have fun.
10: Thank you.
5: See you later. There you go. So both our reporters out there watching hockey tonight. I will tell you, by the way, because there will be a game six, obviously, even if the Canadians were to lose tonight, which they won't. But if you're coming here for game six, it's Saturday night, 8 o'clock game, which is great. What are we looking at? Did you do a quick check?
12: Yeah, starting at $700, but I assume it's going to go up depending on the result of this game. Like if Canadians win, it's going to go up to probably like $800, $900 easily to clinch at home. I mean.
5: Okay.
12: Do you have your prediction for tonight, by the way?
5: I think the Canadians are the best road team, I think, in the playoffs. So I think tonight they win. That's kind of how I felt all along. I thought they could have won the second game in Tampa, too. They could have won that game, the one that went into overtime. And I think they're a good team on the road. You know, I said to someone the other day, if you've been watching this series, at some point in professional sports, right, when breaks go against you, eventually they even out. How many goalposts or crossbars have the Canadians hit in this series against the Sabres? I keep thinking of the Mike Matheson one, the Cole Caulfield one, where he hit the crossbar and the puck fell and just sat and didn't go in the net. That's happened a lot.
12: It's so funny you mentioned that because I'm going back and forth between the NBA playoffs and the hockey game, and I swear every time I flip back to the Montreal Canadiens game, I see a post getting hit.
5: That's
12: I hear
5: that is.
12: Little ping.
5: So I think that eventually evens out, right? Those breaks even out, which I think is good for the Canadiens. And I think the other thing they have to do is look for where they keep the Zamboni in Buffalo and try to hit that thing so we can get one of those, you know, goals back. Because that's, did you see, by the way, this is amazing, that goal and the interest that it has generated in the media. I saw someone post online with like arrows and look what happened. It had landed here, like the whole diagram. They devoted a page to this in the Journal de Montréal just to that goal.
12: Yeah.
5: To show the trajectory of the puck. And, you know, why Jakub Dobeš did not actually come out to play because he was told it's crazy.
12: It brought me back nightmares from Game 7 of the World Series where that baseball got lodged into the fence.
5: Underneath the wall.
12: So
5: there,
12: it's so funny watching, like, the sports pundits break that type of stuff down.
5: Yeah. Things that you never expect
12: never
5: to
12: see,
5: happen.
12: Never.
5: And they happen pretty regularly. So I will tell you one other thing. The guy who ran into Dobeš, it was the last game or the game before, I immediately flash back to Chris Kreider of the New York Rangers when he ran into Carey Price, and that was pretty much it for Carey Price, the knee injury that basically was the end. And I'm like, please get up. I hope he's okay. But he seems like a pretty tough kid. So tonight, Canadians, Sabres from Buffalo. Go Habs, go. 5:45, let's go to traffic. CJD 800 Traffic Center. See what's cooking right now. Here is Jill Fitzgerald. Jill, did you see this mess? Are you seeing this mess on Côte d'Alias?
13: Well, I've had to really zero in on it, actually, because, of course, we have the construction zone through that sector. So Chemin de la Côte d'Alias, yes, it is busy. Bogs down after 32nd Avenue. So you'll get that far. But, of course, yes, it's very slow.
5: Yeah.
13: As you know, as is the eastbound side around Cavendish, that is where you are. If you are on the TCAN, 13 southbound, you'll get beyond Côte d'Alias, bogs down at Hickmore, 20 eastbound, 55th over to 1st, 20 westbound is Angrignon, DeCarin northbound, busy. It's length met westbound. Well, we have a problem now at Pinot, so it's very slow to the east of that. Otherwise, typical volume from La Cordaire, westbound side of the TCAN is Côtefield 2, over to Autoroute 13, but things have been pretty good on the West Island, at least this afternoon. 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Next report, 6 o'clock.
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0: baby, kiss me.
1: It is the anniversary of the death of Frank Sinatra. He died on this date in 1982. Interesting post. So, you know, we were playing Nancy Sinatra for the longest time. So she posted today on this anniversary of his death. She wrote, 28 years ago, the world lost Frank Sinatra and I lost my dad. I don't think I'll ever fully get over the loss of him or the fact that my siblings and I were disregarded and not given a chance to say goodbye. My father was one of the most extraordinary men I ever had the privilege to know. What an incredible life he lived and what a remarkable legacy he left behind. So that's from his daughter, Nancy. And then the story was, because they didn't remember it, Nancy or Frank Sinatra had been married to, I guess, his second or third wife at the time, Barbara. And she was the one who kept his kids away from him. They didn't even know he was sick at the end of the day. So pretty terrible story. But there you go. 1982. Marking the passing of Frank Sinatra. All right. A couple of things in here. First of all, we had a winner. I should have mentioned this earlier on. So Stephen in Laval won the tickets to go see Luke Combs. We played the song. He got the artist. I'm not here tomorrow, by the way. Trudy Mason, I believe, is going to be doing the show tomorrow. I have a long weekend starting tomorrow. I'll be back on Monday. So we gave away those tickets. But you will have another chance to win those coming up tomorrow. And then I just want to mention a couple of things before we get out of here today. Number one, today is, of course, I mentioned this earlier on, it's Online Romance Day, but it is also National Dance Like a Chicken Day. And the only reason I bring this up is because in looking for something to play, first of all, the chicken dance, and I still remember, I think the company was called Madicy at the time, and they released this on an album, and you heard this every event you went to, party, wedding, whatever it was, they were playing this at some point, and then people got in line, right? And actually, whatever you want to call that, a dance or not, dance to this song. Do you remember this?

This thing sold like 40 million units. It's insane when you stop and think about it. But then again, it's kind of like, you know, whatever. It was apparently, I found this out today, originated in Switzerland in the 1950s. And Alice told me that in French, it's not the chicken dance. It's the duck dance. I've no idea if the actual dance itself is any different. Chicken, duck, but there you go. And then people texting in, I said, you know, back in the day, we used to have dances back in the day in the 70s, right? Everybody would have like a song would come out and it would popularize another kind of dance. The swim, the frug, the twist, the locomotion, and on. But you probably forgot the funky chicken.

0: Funky Chicken. Very many people did that one. So there you go. Happy Chicken or Dance Like a Chicken Day today. Try that at home. See what the kids say. And then today, what I found on the internet, this is one of those. We've had a couple this week, I think, right? Really short, but very kind of cute. So let me just set this up by saying this is perhaps a sign you have been married too long.
1: Oh, honey, who would you rather be stranded on a desert island with? A, your wife.
2: B.
0: I still laugh every time I've heard it, and I've heard it 25 times. What's that? Again, sure. Here it is one more time.
1: Oh, honey, who would you rather be stranded on a desert island with? A, your wife.
2: B.
0: All right, then. And finally for today, ladies and gentlemen, a woman is going viral on TikTok for a video where she cries at how she says, how upsetting it is to see men wearing flip-flops.
3: What?
0: Yeah, I know. That's what I said. She's crying in the video, and it looks real. It has been viewed nearly 30 million times. This is it.
4: Can men please stop wearing flip-flops? It's really gross.
5: Come on, man.
0: Alice, do you have an issue with men wearing flip-flops?
6: No, not at all.
0: Play it again, Brian. I'm sorry.
4: Can men please stop wearing flip-flops? It's really gross.
0: 30 million views on TikTok because she's saying men... I don't get it. Honestly, I don't get it. We'll wrap it up next.
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0: Hey, just before I get out of here, thank you, texters. I misspoke. Frank Sinatra, yes, died on this date. I said 82. He was 82. He died on May 14th, 1998, but he was 82 years old, so I kind of got that backward. Thank you for letting me know. Okay, so we got hockey tonight. Canadians, Sabres, and Buffalo, Victoire, Ottawa over at Place Bell. And if none of that works for you, what's her name's in town tonight?
14: Pink Panther-S.
0: Yeah, Pink Panther-S. That's not with an S. That's Panther-S.
14: Panther-S.
0: Like one word. Pink Panther. Where's she playing?
14: Olympia tonight.
0: At the Olympia Theater. Okay. Folks, I'm out of here tomorrow. Trudy Mason will be in for me. I'll see you back here on Monday. In the meantime, thanks to our producers, Alice Martin, Brian Kalasar. Hey, thank you, Bernie Bang, for sending over donuts. Lucky us. That's the best. In the meantime, be good to each other. Take care of yourself and all those folks around you, especially the little guys. They are the most important people in your life. Stick around for the 6 o'clock CTV News with Mitsumi Takahashi coming up next.

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2: Côte-de-Liesse westbound has a volume after 55th, 20 westbound and Grignot over to St. Pierre. Eastbound side bogs down after 55th to 1st to carry northbound. Loosening up, it still has volume north of Sherbrooke. We are seeing a volume no longer from Cavendish on the eastbound side of Côte-de-Liesse and the Tecan. 15 southbound to La Vérendrye, outbound side of the Mercier Bridge, 138 westbound. Backing down from Clermont, met westbound stop and go, St. Leonard in 2. The DeCary interchange, the Autoroutes and the bridges to and from the West Island are looking good. 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Next report, 6:15.
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5: Good evening. Across Quebec, our cities and towns are crumbling. Roads, water systems, they're all deteriorating faster than we can afford to fix them. So today, a very controversial recommendation from two former finance ministers. Raise property taxes. Here's Matt Gilmore.
6: The evidence is all around us. Quebec's infrastructure is old and dilapidated, and in desperate need of significant investment.
7: We have reached the limit. And if we want to leave to our children infrastructures, I'm not talking about a new arena. I'm talking about access to water, access to immediate needs for the society, for the people. We have to react now.
6: Monique Jérôme Forget and Nicolas Marceau, both former finance ministers from different parties, say maintaining and replacing Quebec's current roads and water systems will cost tens of billions of dollars.
7: Those infrastructures were all built at the same time, more or less, okay? 50, 60, 70 years ago. And over the years, the governments, all governments included, his and mine, ignored this situation. And now, we have to face up to our responsibility.
6: They're calling on the province to cut red tape and fund a $16 billion infrastructure fund, available only to cities that raise property taxes above the rate of inflation. Construction costs, they argue, are rising at around 8% per year, and city revenues have to keep up.
7: If we don't do it now, it will be far worse later.
6: But taxpayer advocates say governments have to prove they can spend more efficiently.
8: Taxpayers in Quebec have been paying their fair share for years. It's up to the cities to take the harsh decision to actually cut spendings and prioritize maintenance over new infrastructure.
6: Montreal's mayor refused to comment on the proposal to raise taxes, but wrote, "We've seen it since our arrival, and the Union of Municipalities rang the alarm bells. We're dealing with years of underinvestment in critical infrastructure, and it's our responsibility to ensure that we reverse the trend. That will take all levels of government working together before we hit the wall." At the National Assembly, the parties agreed Quebec's infrastructure needs immediate attention, but would also not commit to the measures proposed by the two former ministers. Matt Gilmore, CTV News.
5: Quebec's plan to expand its language laws would include adult education and vocational programs, and that would mean thousands of students would be moved into the French sector. And that is raising concerns. Matt Grillo reports.
9: It came up during a budget study at the National Assembly. French language minister Jean-François Robert says 27,000 students could migrate to the French network. These are people who do not have the right to attend English language elementary or high school, says the minister. As it stands, Bill 101 does not apply to adult education or vocational programs. Anglo rights group TALK isn't convinced this move would protect the French language.
10: The PQ never did this. René Lévesque never talked about this. What does this really achieve?
9: There are concerns about what impact this would have on English school boards.
11: Funding is tied to enrollment. So if enrollment goes down, funding goes down. And if funding goes down, we have less ability to be able to provide certain services.
9: English Montreal School Board Chair Joe Ortona says revenue from vocational programs is reinvested in the board's youth sector.
11: With budget cuts, unfortunately, comes difficult decisions that we have to make. What is it that we're going to be able to keep, and what is it that we're not going to be able to keep?
9: And there are concerns about what this will mean for the economy if students decide to study elsewhere or drop out.
10: The economic importance these students have in the labor market. On the altar of French and identity, we are sacrificing probably some economic benefits.
9: Ortona doesn't think the French service centers can meet the demand.
11: They don't have the staffing for it. They don't have the resources for it. And that's not something that they're going to be able to get overnight.
9: Québec solidaire MNA Alexandre Leduc questioned the minister on that issue.
12: Demain matin, le réseau francophone peut absorber comme ça 27 000 personnes.
9: Québec says there will be a transition period.
13: Je pense que comme gouvernement nationaliste, on a le devoir de faire quelque chose.
9: As a nationalist government, we have the duty to do something, Roberge said. Work to draft the bill is already underway, but the CAQ doesn't have much time left. The parliamentary session ends on June 12th. Matt Grillo, CTV News.
5: Quebec's Commissioner for Children's Well-being and Rights says that children's rights are limited here in Quebec, and also says the laws don't provide them with enough of protection. Commissioner Marie-Ève Brunet-Kitchen recommends that Quebec adopt a Children's Charter of Rights. The commissioner and her team plan to tour Quebec this fall to consult children directly. The deputy minister, Alexandre Baudouin, says the charter would be a major step forward.
14: Up to now, what happens with the right that we have for children in Quebec is that they are really scattered and unevenly applied. So that's really hard for them to be, they're really hard for us or almost everybody, I would say, adult or children, to be able to take into account those rights. What we want to do with the charter is bring all of them into one basic place where everybody's going to be able to find everything at one place. So it's going to be much easier for them to be aware of their rights and to be able to use their rights in the appropriate timing.
5: The Commission for Children's Well-being and Rights was established last year. It was a key recommendation from the Laurent Commission. A 15-year-old boy was stabbed today outside High School Saint-Henri. Police were called just after noon. The boy was stabbed in the upper body. He's now recovering in hospital. His assailant fled the scene. Police are going through surveillance video and looking for witnesses. And a 35-year-old man has been charged in connection with a fatal hit and run in St. Lazare. A 35-year-old woman was struck and killed on November the 1st. The driver fled the scene. Richard Froud faces several charges, including driving while impaired and dangerous driving causing death. A court has rejected a petition for an independence referendum in Alberta. It's because the First Nations were not consulted. So what could this ruling mean for Quebec? Here's Sweeta Rassi.
15: The Parti Québécois is promising a sovereignty referendum before 2030 if it wins this fall's provincial election. But a constitutional lawyer, Frédéric Bérard, says a courtroom thousands of kilometers away may have just complicated that plan.
16: What's happening right now is probably the worst nightmare for the Parti Québécois.
15: On Wednesday, an Alberta judge threw out a citizen petition seeking to hold a referendum on separation from Canada, ruling the group failed to consult with First Nations, therefore infringing on their treaty rights. Bérard says legal frameworks around Quebec sovereignty have existed since 1998, and Alberta's ruling raised the bar even higher.
16: It's saying that you have to consult with them. You have to make sure that they're part of the deal itself. So obviously it's another step.
15: According to the government of Quebec, there are 11 Indigenous nations in the province, including the Inuit, who in the 1995 referendum voted overwhelmingly in favor of staying in Canada. Parti Québécois leader Paul St-Pierre Plamondon says his party's path is different from Alberta's.
17: But it's important to say that the process through which a referendum will be held in Alberta is not the same law and the same parameters than what we have in Quebec.
15: Former federal minister Stéphane Dion sponsored the Clarity Act, the federal law that sets the rules for how any province could ever leave Canada. He says a referendum is just the first step in negotiations between Ottawa and the provinces.
18: So you need to have an agreement of separation that would be supported by the partners of the federation. That means the other provinces and the federal government.
15: Meanwhile, Alberta's premier, Danielle Smith, promised to appeal. And Bérard says the case could go all the way up to the Supreme Court of Canada, who will have the final word. Whatever it decides, he says, Quebec will be watching closely. Sweet Rassi, CTV News, Quebec City.
5: There was an apology today from Sona Lacoyenne-Olivier. She's the MNA for Chomedey, who violated ethics codes.
19: C'est avec beaucoup de respect et d'humilité que je prends aujourd'hui la parole afin d'accepter les conclusions et les recommandations de la commissaire à l'éthique et à la déontologie. Je souhaite également présenter mes excuses sincères.
5: The ethics commissioner concluded that Lacoyenne-Olivier used her constituency office for partisan purposes during the Quebec Liberal Party leadership race. Lacoyenne-Olivier was expelled from the Liberal Party. She's currently sitting as an independent. And today she suggested she plans to remain in office despite calls for her to resign from the National Assembly.
20: I'm recommending for her very firmly to step down, to resign, and I don't see how she can continue and maintain the confidence that Quebecers should have within their institutions. So the only thing for her to do now is to resign.
5: The ethics commissioner also said that Lacoyenne-Olivier tried to obstruct her investigation. She is recommending a fine of $8,000. A daycare center in Chinatown is moving. It's because of safety concerns. For years, there have been complaints about drug use and violence in the area. Denise Roberts has more.
21: Le Petit Palais may have all the features of a daycare, but its director says they don't have the one thing needed most, a sense of security.
22: C'est qu'on pouvait pas aller prendre de marche autour.
21: We can't go for walks in the area, Sylvie Chabot told Nouveau Info. She says for years they've been dealing with an increase of drug use, violence, and homelessness in the area and can no longer continue. So they decided to move.
22: Très fière. Les parents aussi.
21: And she says we're happy for the staff and the parents. But it's a loss for the community, according to Winston Chan.
23: It's a signal. That Chinatown is not safe.
21: He says since the pandemic, there's been an increase in homelessness, drug use, and mental health issues in the neighborhood. And more needs to be done to address the roots of the problem.
23: People want the problem, the homelessness and the drug issue to move away to another neighborhood, which won't solve the problem.
24: I definitely understand 100% why he decided to move.
21: Phil Chu used to live a block away from the daycare and sent his daughter there. 2 years ago, he shared his story with CTV and his frustration with the city's response.
25: I found needles in front of my place. I've had to pick up human excrement. I've had to call 911 basically I don't know how many times.
21: He has since given up and moved out of the city.
24: For adults to witness is horrible. For children to witness it is even worse.
21: In a statement, the borough of Ville-Marie says the situation at the daycare demonstrates the scale of the challenges in the area. We want to make Chinatown a welcoming place for families again. We are already working on cleanliness and security, but it's going to take time to see the results.
26: The new location is just minutes away. And the daycare will be open for the children at the beginning of June.
21: A new beginning for Le Petit Palais and the families who rely on it. Denise Roberts, CTV News.
5: About a dozen cars and trucks were damaged by fire overnight in Saint-Laurent. Police were called to a parking lot on Saint-François around 1:30 this morning. Three trucks were engulfed in flames. Another 10 vehicles were damaged. Police say fire accelerants were found on the scene. It is game 5 in the Canadian Sabre series. The Habs are back on the road. They are in Buffalo. And Kelly, fans watching on one of Montreal's historic theaters.
0: That's right, Mitsubi. I'm here at the Rialto Theater in Mile End. Doors opened just about 5 minutes ago. I'll give you a look around here at what it looks like. This is a beautiful theater built in the 1920s, a neo-baroque interior, and it normally hosts cultural events. But what's more cultural than watching a Montreal Canadiens game? I mean, this is what a place to do it. This is the first year the theater has hosted watch parties. I spoke to the event coordinator about what it's been like so far.
1: It's been really fun. We have around 200, 300, 350 even for the last one guest. It's a lot of fun. We have a lot of friends and family, a lot of people that live in the neighborhood that's coming. It's really fun. People are here. They're going at the bar. The people are really happy that it's free.
0: Game 5 starts in less than an hour. It'll be interesting to see how Jakub Dobesh bounces back after that fluky second goal in the last game. Now, he has yet to lose 2 in a row in the playoffs. Ukko-Pekka Luukkonen is expected to get the start for Buffalo again tonight. Now, another player to watch is Alex Newhook. He is riding a hot streak. In the first 38 playoff games of his career, he's had 2 goals. In his last 5 playoff games, he's had 6 goals, so certainly someone to be looking out for tonight. Now, we're still looking to see if it'll be Arbor Jacki or Jaden Struble who will get the start tonight in Game 5. Puck drop, like I said, at about 7 o'clock tonight. We'll be here at the Rialto Theater. We'll have highlights on our late show and fan reaction. And again, what a place to watch the game in one of Montreal's most beautiful historic theaters. Mitsumi?
5: Thanks very much, Kelly. And that's Kelly Gregg at the Rialto Theater. And it is an all-Canadian matchup in the Professional Women's Hockey League. Olivia, the Montreal Victoires playing in the league finals and for the first time.
2: Mitsumi, it's the first time, as you mentioned, that the Montreal Victoires could be hoisting the PWHL Walter Cup. It's their first chance in the finals. The start begins tonight. Game 1 behind me at Place Belle. They're taking on the Ottawa Charge. Now, the Ottawa Charge are looking for redemption. They were in the finals last year against the Minnesota Frost, but ultimately lost. The Victoires had to beat the Minnesota Frost to get here tonight. And they're looking to their roster. They're adding a new player tonight. The team just announced that they signed defensive player Nadia Mateve to a 10-day contract. She joined the team after an impressive Olympic performance with Team Italy. Former hockey player and Olympic gold medalist Becky Keller weighed in on what it will take for the Victoires to win the series.
3: I think it'll take all the things that it did in the first series, which is good defense. They were really sound defensively. They have been all year. They got one of the best goaltenders in the world right now, so she needs to be big as well. And then it's going to take depth scoring. I mean, Poulin has been fantastic, 2 huge goals in the last series, but she's not playing at 100%. So they're going to need contributions throughout the lineup, I think, in order to put up the goals that they need to win this one.
2: The Victoires and the Charge met 4 times during the regular season. The Montreal Victoires took 3 of those 4 games, outscoring the Charge 10-2. So we'll have to see what happens in this best-of-5 series tonight, with puck drop kicking off at 7 o'clock. And we'll bring you more later tonight. Mitsumi?
5: Thanks very much, Olivia. And that's Olivia O'Malley at Place Laval. And coming up, making a pitch for the REM.
4: This is a significant way of creating wealth, moving people around, doing what's right for the planet.
5: He's trying to convince people on the West Island to leave their cars at home. And a plan to double Canada's electricity grid and lower energy costs.
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1: Still a pretty tough drive. Southbound 25, Yves Prévost. Southbound Jacques Cartier, heavily traveled here. Champlain 58 approach back into at least Atwater. Bonaventure will save you time to carry northbound its length. To southbound, you're losing time down to Chantelon. Met westbound, VO to the Idikeri Circle. Eastbound direction from the Idikeri Circle on and off out to through Christophe Galland. Picks up speed afterwards. Inbound Tican still busy between Côte d'Alias and Cavendish. 20 eastbound, 43rd outbound, Anguignon all the way out to Norman. Jumpstart helps kids across Canada access sport and to play, so more kids can get into the game. Learn more at jumpstart.canadiantire.ca. Marty Lamar, CJAD 800 Traffic Center.
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5: Grand Prix weekend is just over a week away, and as Montreal prepares for the event, so are the city's sex workers. They're planning to go on strike. Laurence Brisson-Dupré reports.
27: Mélanie Nommé says sex workers often operate in a system filled with gray zones, both legally and in the workplace.
28: In massage parlors, in strip clubs, bosses are just like little king in their workplaces. They do whatever they want.
27: She says that can mean workers being fired without warning or forced into paying costly fees just to do their job. And with Grand Prix weekend approaching, some sex workers are now pushing back. The Sex Work Autonomous Committee is organizing a strike in strip clubs and massage parlors on May 23rd, the day races begin. One of their main targets, the bar fee. Money strippers are required to pay to work a shift. They are also expected to tip staff, including DJs, bouncers, and managers. Adore Goldman says those fees can get even higher during busy events like F1.
29: If you don't tip well, maybe you won't receive as much protection from the bouncer. So it's also exploitative in that way.
27: The group says Grand Prix weekend is one of the most profitable times of the year for club owners, but also one of the most dicey for workers.
29: It's a time during the year that there might be more violence in the clubs because it's a more hectic environment.
27: The group is also calling for access to unemployment benefits, workplace protections, and across the country, the decriminalization of sex work. Researcher Francine Tremblay says current laws still leave workers vulnerable.
30: It creates a definite unbalance because to be criminalized, you're illegitimate and you have very little protection. As a matter of fact, it depends where you work, but it's from little to not at all.
27: She says events like the Grand Prix can magnify existing problems in the industry. For organizers, this strike is about pushing for labor rights.
28: There's no club. There's no club without strippers.
27: They are calling on other sex workers from out of town to take part in their protest. Laurence Brisson-Dubreuil, CTV News.
5: CP Rail has been cleared of all responsibility in the train derailment and explosion in Lac Mégantic. In 2013, a train carrying oil tankers derailed. The ensuing explosion destroyed downtown Lac Mégantic and killed 47 people. The train was owned by the Montreal Main and Atlantic Railway, but the tracks were part of the CP network. The victims, families, and the other groups were trying to sue CP Rail and had appealed to the Supreme Court. But the court refused to hear the appeal and said the two lower court rulings should stand. The new REM line on the West Island opens next week. The line has seen delays, cost overruns, reliability issues. But its developer sees only promise for the future. Genevieve Beauchemin joined him for a ride.
15: The longest automated light rail system in the world, the REM is adding four new stations, connecting the West Island of Montreal to the city center.
16: I guess you've ridden this line a few times.
17: I have. Each time that we actually open up a segment, I tried a few times.
15: CTV hopped on with Charlemont, president and CEO of La Caisse, the developer and operator, now tasked with convincing West Islanders to come on board.
17: This is a significant way of creating wealth, moving people around, doing what's right for the planet.
15: The vast majority of commuters here are now drivers, and light rail transit reliability issues have shaken trust in the system. Ice and mechanical problems have repeatedly stopped the REM in its tracks, leaving passengers waiting for a ride.
18: I'm so tired.
19: It's really unacceptable.
20: We are always late. We're always waiting around.
16: You're in the West Island. Let's say you didn't take your car that day. If the REM breaks down, it's hard.
19: It's hard, and I get it.
15: Imo says interruptions have gone down by half in recent months.
17: We're at 99% reliability, so people can actually come and take the train and be very confident that they're going to get to destination fast. They're going to save a lot of time.
15: On average, there are 80,000 boardings a day on the existing REM. La Caisse hopes to eventually get to 150,000 for return on investment. Imo says the Caisse might finance and operate future projects differently, but that overall, this has been a worthwhile investment for Quebecers.
17: We've shown ourselves that we can build something that's world-class at the right cost in the right amount of time. It never comes without any hiccups, I acknowledge it, but I think it should give us confidence that we can do that going forward.
15: The next phase is the link to Trudeau International Airport, scheduled to get rolling by the end of 2027.
16: After an open house this weekend for the people from the West Island, the trains will officially start rolling on May 18th. Geneviève Beauchemin, CTV News, Dollard des Ormeaux, Quebec.
5: Canada has a new national electricity strategy, and it's an ambitious one. The plan is to double the grid by 2050 and in the process create jobs and lower consumer costs. Abigail Beeman reports.
22: The Prime Minister amped up to deliver a long-awaited electricity strategy with a plan to double Canada's capacity.
23: As our industries expand, our economy grows, AI accelerates, electricity demand in Canada is expected to double by 2050. So we will double our grid.
22: The government estimates the expansion could add 130,000 high-paying jobs by 2050.
24: This announcement in electricity, as far as I'm concerned, is the greatest announcement since, well, electricity itself.
22: Canada's current electrical system is complex and siloed. The Prime Minister concedes it's often easier to trade power with the United States than interprovincially, costing Canada billions.
25: Tying our grids together, and that will be that will be essential, and that's where the federal government has to come in and help the provinces make good choices that work strategically for the nation.
22: To help build and power an expanded grid, Mark Carney is proposing more flexibility to scale up natural gas, especially important in Western Canada, by loosening Trudeau-era clean electricity regulations.
26: It is a betrayal of the years of time that was spent with stakeholders and utilities and Indigenous nations on developing the federal clean electricity regulations.
31: He re-announced the same electricity plan that the Liberals have used over the last decade to jack up the cost of power bills by 35%.
32: While the government promises this expansion will eventually lower bills, it also puts the price tag at more than $1 trillion overall and couldn't provide any details about a breakdown or who would pay for what. Abigail Beeman, CTV News, Ottawa.
5: 26 more people in Canada are being monitored for the hantavirus. This brings the total number in Canada to 36. Canada's chief medical officer, Dr. Josh Reimer, says the new people are considered low risk, but were flagged because they'd recently shared a flight with someone who was infected. All are asymptomatic and they're not required to isolate. The hantavirus outbreak began on a cruise ship and three people from that ship died. And coming up, they come calling at your door.
33: So when's the last time you heard from them?
34: Well, when I gave them the money.
5: It's a warning. to beware of anyone who's going door to door. And Honda Canada changing its focus to meet another growing demand.
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1: Now, an update from the CJAD 800 Traffic Center.
2: Still a heavy go in some parts, including 15 southbound for the outbound Champlain. Things are back into De La Vérendrye, inbound from Milan, the outbound La Fontaine, back it up through Yves Prévost. Met westbound, starting just after Pina, busy on and off to the Decarie Circle. Eastbound from the Circle out through Christophe Colomb, picks up speed afterwards. Decarie northbound, just out of the NDG Tunnel through Van Horn, then again from Chantelon off to the Decarie Circle. Southbound down to Chantelon, picks up speed afterwards. Heading into Laval, things are moving well. A little slow down, 13 northbound after the 40, the inbound Tecan just after Cavendish, 20 east of westbound for Ville St. Pierre, heavy go here. Jumpstart helps kids across Canada access sport and play so more kids can get into the game. Learn more at jumpstart.canadiantire.ca. Marty Lamar, CJAD 800 Traffic Center.
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3: There are questions about what a court ruling on a petition for an independence referendum in Alberta will mean for Quebec. Meanwhile, the new leader of the CAQ might be giving the party a little hope. Tom Mulcair joins us. Hi, Tom.
4: Great to be with you, Mitsumi.
3: So, Tom, I want to start with the court ruling on the petition for an independence referendum in Alberta. It was rejected because they didn't consult the First Nations. So what does that mean for any future referendums here in Quebec?
4: It means that they're going to have to smarten up, because in 1995, the last time we held a referendum on sovereignty, there was not any real consultation with First Nations, Inuit, or Métis people. And it's a real problem for Quebec if they continue to go down that path. They also insist that they're going to be the only ones to decide the question, but the Supreme Court said you had to have a clear question and a clear answer. And the clarity had to be both qualitative and quantitative. Quebec completely rejects that. But if you look at the recent referendum on Scottish sovereignty, same sort of thing. It's the British Parliament at Westminster that wrote the question. To your key point, though, about this court ruling yesterday, what it means is that Danielle Smith is going to have to stop playing the game she's been playing. You see, she tries to position herself as follows. She's not going to take a position against the separatists because most of them vote for her party. So she goes something like this when she's talking to Ottawa. She goes, well, you know, you better give us what we want. Otherwise, you know, these terrible separatists are going to come in. But she won't come out four square against them, and she won't come out four square in favor of Canada. And I think that it's a dangerous game. It's one that we've seen here in Quebec over the years. Leandre Dion, Stéphane Dion's father, used to call that the knife at the throat approach to federalism. Always threatening, always trying to say, well, you could break up the country if you don't give us what we want. And I think that we learned in Quebec to simply say no to that nonsense. Danielle Smith is still trying to play that game and largely getting away with it, but I think she's starting to get called out. Nahid Nanshi, former mayor of Calgary, current leader of the NDP and leader of the opposition in the legislature in Edmonton for the province of Alberta, he's started calling her out and saying it's about time you stop mollycoddling the separatists. We'll see whether or not she gets that message, but for now, it's a very dangerous game she's been playing, and the courts have just thrown a real roadblock in her way with regard to failure to consult First Nations.
3: Okay, I want to get to Christine Fréchette now. It's been just over a month since she took over as premier and leader of the CAQ. The polls seem to be starting to shift a bit in her favor. Is what we're seeing significant, do you think?
4: Yeah, it is. It is. Because when François Legault left, I mean, the CAQ was literally behind the Quebec Conservative Party, which has zero seats, which was a pretty good indication that the CAQ was about to get zero seats in the next election. She is a fresh face. She's very engaging, she's very telegenic, and she's got quite a bit of charisma. So people are attracted to that. In fact, one of the polls, because there have been a bunch of them recently, but one of the polls shows that in terms of who'd make the best premier, she comes out slightly ahead of Charles Millard. That would be a real concern to the Quebec Liberals. Now, the Liberals themselves are neck and neck with the Parti Québécois for first place, but you have to drill down a little bit to realize that the Liberals have massive support in Montreal and Greater Montreal, whereas Fréchette and the CAQ have support better spread out across Quebec, and the PQ is way ahead of the Liberals with francophone voters, and they decide elections. So Charles Milliard is going to have to start figuring out how to give correct answers, solid answers to questions.

0: questions about language policy, the use of the notwithstanding clause. He had a disastrous 2 weeks as a leader, simply disastrous, because he doesn't prepare well enough for his press conferences. You cannot throw yourself in front of the press gallery in Quebec City and hope to get away with bluffing on something like the notwithstanding clause. It went so badly that one of his key advisors and head of his policy committee, the excellent André Pratt, wrote articles in English and in French saying, no, it was really clear what he was saying. Yeah, it was so clear that Pratt had to write two articles. So he's going to have to figure out how to play politics. He has zero experience, and he needs adult supervision. He needs people with serious political experience. Yet, Milliard is able to attract really high-level star candidates, people with deep experience, and that shows that they have confidence in the ability of the Liberals to win the election, and that might help him in the next set of polls that we'll see in the coming weeks.
1: And very, very quickly, Tom, because we're out of time, I'd like to know, though, I found it interesting as well when you mentioned that Christine Fréchette is now outdoing Charles Milliard as the preferred PM, even though it's slight. But even though the CAQ does have a new face, has the party really changed, do you think, under Fréchette?
0: Not a bit. Not a bit. It's the same gang of ne'er-do-wells who are around the cabinet table. You know, the complete failure, for example, of the justice system, the health system, the education system, that's on the watch of the CAQ. And every single one of those ministers, the same justice minister, still sitting there around the table. She gets to present herself as a fresh face, as premier of the province of Quebec. But don't be fooled. This is the CAQ. This is the same gang of nincompoops that were around François Legault. They're not good. They ran one of the lousiest governments in Quebec history, and they don't deserve another chance.
1: Okay. Thank you very much for this, Tom.
0: All the best, Mitsumi.
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3: Well, after roughly 9 millimeters of showers in the last 24 hours and waking up to a temperature of 9 degrees, things are looking up. We are at a temperature of 12 right now. That is in both Sherbrooke and the greater Montreal area. So falling short of that normal high for this time, that number is now sitting at 19 degrees. And it's back in 2004 that we hit our record high for this day. That number is at 29.2, and it could feel even warmer than that in the next few days. But for tonight, we're looking at a mild low at 11, along with showers shifting over to cloudy skies. We'll be holding on to some of those clouds headed into tomorrow morning with 11 once again as our wake-up temperature. And then as we head into the afternoon, we are looking at those clouds clearing out a little bit. So sun and clouds expected, along with a daytime high in the 20s, right at 20 degrees, so above seasonal. Setting that future cast into motion, again, we see these showers moving out, those clouds clearing by 9 a.m. tomorrow for those of us around Montreal. We do see some scattered showers as we head over toward the Gaspé Peninsula, but even that is looking like it should clear out by Friday night. And we have more good news. Headed into the weekend, we are looking at a hold on sun and clouds from Friday all the way up until early next week on Monday, and that should be coming along with temperatures that are in the 20s once again. So we're looking at 24 on Saturday, 21 Sunday, 26 degrees on Monday, and on Tuesday we could be at 27. You're going to want to watch out for Tuesday, though. We are looking at thunder showers that could bring us roughly 8 millimeters of rain. Along with that, that's really the day when it's going to start to feel warm. So with the humidity, it could feel as warm as 34, believe it or not. So far above seasonal there. We're looking at that rain starting to trail off come Wednesday. So there's a 40% chance of roughly 3 millimeters coming in on that day. That would be with a daytime high of 24 degrees. And then by this time next week, we're looking at a move back down to a temperature of 16.
1: This is the time of year contractors are out offering services, paving, landscaping, roofing. But experts are urging people to beware of companies that go door to door. Here's Pat Four.
4: These are all the bricks that they ripped out from there.
5: It was 1 month ago when someone came to Heidi April's door in Pickering. They told her they were doing other jobs on her street and could clean up her stonework, pressure wash her driveway, and seal it to give it a fresh new look. She signed a contract, and they started removing her interlocking stones. They asked for $3,000 in advance, and when they got that, they never came back.
6: So when's the last time you heard from them?
4: Well, when I gave him the money.
5: April says it was her late husband who did the stonework, and she feels she was caught at a weak moment wanting it to look its best.
4: I will never, ever do anything like that, pay anybody anything ahead of time, and especially not door to door.
5: April signed the contract with Compact Masonry and Roofing. We emailed them and called them several times.
6: You took $3,000 from her to do some work, and she says that you took the money and didn't come back.
5: They never got back to us, and when we went to the address listed on their brochure and contract, there was no sign they were there.
7: So if anyone is showing up at your door, knocking on your door and saying, hey, we can do this work, we can pull up your pavers and make them look real nice and put them back down, and we need cash on the spot, those aren't professional landscape contractors, those are con artists.
5: Landscape Ontario is a nonprofit trade association representing those in the landscape industry. While companies may drop off brochures at your door, they won't demand cash in advance. The group recommends getting three quotes and searching for vetted contractors through their website.
7: We confirm that the company has WSIB coverage and that they have general liability coverage. Right, and we can see how much training that they've been through.
5: April will now have to pay someone else to repair the damage done. She says this time she'll go with someone suggested by a friend who has a good reputation.
4: I found somebody who's going to come later today, and he's going to fix it all up.
5: Pat Foran, CTV News.
1: And coming up, a tough place for farming.
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1: So how will they be able to grow food on the moon? And the crew of the Artemis mission making a stop on Montreal's South Shore.
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11: Southbound 15, looking at delays now for the Champlain Bridge, back in through at least Atwater, 25 southbound, Yves Prévost, Met westbound, pretty much around the PNF area to the DeCary Circle, eastbound from the Circle out through Saint-Laurent, busy as you approach the Anjou Interchange, DeCary northbound, Queen Mary up, southbound down to Jean Talon, inbound TCAM between Côte d'Elias and Cavendish, still a heavy go, 20 east at westbound for Ville-Saint-Pierre, affecting 13 southbound from Hickmore, northbound direction, just a little bit of volume between the 40 and Henry Bourassa. Get 20 or 30,000 points at Farmer Prix, it's a $20 or $30 value. 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Conditions in-app. Marty Lamar, CJAD 800 Traffic Center.
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1: Researchers at Oregon State University are tackling a very specific problem that's related to space travel. Joe Raineri has the story.
16: This project is all about NASA's Artemis program, which is taking place right here in Corvallis. They're focusing on a long presence on the moon. Researchers here are learning how to grow food in harsh moon conditions, which is going to be critical for astronauts who are expected to land on the moon over the next several years.
17: This is what I plan on harvesting today.
18: Inside this lab at Oregon State University, David Handy, a space biologist, is tackling one of the biggest challenges of living on the moon: how to grow food food where there's no real soil.
8: On the moon, we have what's called regolith, which is basically a dirt that is completely lacking in any kind of biomatter.
18: Unlike soil on Earth, the material on the surface of the moon contains none of the organic materials plants normally need to survive. So Handy and his team use a mix of crushed minerals and volcanic ash so it would be similar to the Earth's surface.
8: And so think of like a very fine silt that you end up with. And so it compacts a lot. It's electrostatically charged, so it tends to cling a lot.
18: So what Handy and his team decided to do?
8: We did an experiment where we simply added some worm compost. And that, by the time we had 30% by volume compost mixed in, the plants were identical to our earth soil controls.
18: That experiment turned out dozens of spuds, and they discovered adding compost made a huge difference.
19: I thought it was a perfect crop to choose for different reasons. One, everybody eats potatoes. We eat them as french fries in many different ways.
18: The second reason behind using potatoes for this NASA-funded research project?
19: On Earth, it grows in pretty much every place on Earth. Different latitude, different altitude. There's just very few places where you can't grow potatoes.
18: Now they hope this experiment will be taking this team and this starchy veggie to new heights.
1: A new online survey finds that nearly a quarter of Canadians decided not to get a vaccine that was recommended by their doctor. The survey found that most people declined over concerns about potential side effects. People in Alberta were most likely to refuse a recommended vaccine at 35%. Also, people with a high school education or less were more likely to refuse a vaccine compared to those with a university-level education.
20: Business News, brought to you by Au Vieux de Louvre, where memories and meals come together.
1: Honda confirmed today that it has suspended plans for its $11 billion EV project in Canada. Mirella Fernandez has more.
21: Honda says evolving business conditions and shifting consumer demand are to blame. Both Ottawa and Ontario had promised $5 billion to finance the project. Honda says it hasn't accessed any of the funds. Honda also reported its first ever annual loss today of $2.7 billion U.S. Its shift away from electric vehicles are mainly to blame. The Japanese company and other car makers have taken big hits, with the U.S. no longer supporting EV strategy. The Canadian Real Estate Association says the average home sale price moved up in April, even though activity dropped. Sales were down 4% from April of 2025, but the national average sale price was up over 2%, coming in at above $695,000. Canadian Tire reported revenue of $3.6 billion for its latest quarter, just beating the estimate. Sales were up at Sport Chek and Mark's Brands, but that offset a decline of sales at Canadian Tire. The CEO says Canadian consumers are resilient but selective at a time where they're paying more for energy. Here are the closing numbers for the day. The Canadian dollar is up a fraction to 72.86. West Texas Intermediate barely changed at 101.17. Western Canadian Select is down to 79.71. And the TSX gained 226 points today. Those are your business headlines. I'm Marilla Fernandez.
1: The works of Beyoncé, Chaka Khan, and Taylor Swift will be preserved for future generations. They're among 25 artists who will be inducted into the National Recording Registry at the Library of Congress in Washington, D.C. Among them are also the Go-Go's, Vince Gill, Ray Charles, Reba McEntire. The artists are chosen for their cultural or historical significance to the United States. Summer is not far off. Montreal's river shuttles are back. Angela, they start running next weekend.
22: Yes, so as of May 22nd, you can board one of six routes serving Montreal, as well as Boucherville, Longueuil, and Varennes. And depending on where you live, it could be an option for your commute without all the traffic. And there's a bit of a discount if you ride before July. And of course, it's game five for the Habs and Sabres tonight in Buffalo, and the Victoire are up against the Ottawa Charge in the championship round of the PWHL playoffs. So we'll have all this and more at 11:30.
1: Thanks very much, Angela.
0: Stay with us. We've got another full night of great shows for you right here tonight on CTV.
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1: The crew of the Artemis II was at the Canadian Space Agency today. Christine Long was there as well.
35: Around the moon and back, these astronauts touched down at the Canadian Space Agency, which is like home base for where a lot of the research began long ago, says Jeremy Hansen.
36: There is a human in space representing our extraordinary country, the extraordinary work that we have talked about many times, Minister, literally decades of Canadian innovation that put us in this situation.
35: Minister Melanie Joly invited questions from Canadian space sector stakeholders. American astronaut Christina Cook says the advanced research and extensive preparations make the difference.
4: someone who has spent a lot of time in the Antarctic and high Arctic and other places, it was like coming home, but viewing it in a whole new way. And I really figured out geology with them in Canada, and that 100% contributed to the scientific success of this mission.
35: Artemis II was the first crewed mission to the moon since the Apollo missions over 50 years ago. History was made with Hansen becoming the first Canadian to participate in a lunar mission. Air Force cadets asked the astronauts their secrets of success. Victor Glover said, teamwork on the Orion capsule.
5: I tried to really highlight that this was a group activity, and flying Orion, hopefully later missions are going to have an ability that, you know, enables crews to get to a lander safely. Mm-hmm. But that vehicle, it took all four of us to make sure that we characterized how Orion flew.
35: They flew 10 days and over 1 million kilometers, testing all the life support, navigation, and other systems in deep space to make sure everything works properly in preparation for future missions.
6: We need you now, we need you in the future.
35: And this team sounds like they're ready. Christine Long, CTV News.
1: And it's going to be a warmer day tomorrow, Anastasia.
7: That's right, and it's about time. Earlier I mentioned a low of 11. That has since moved up. So now we're expecting a low of 12 degrees. That's along with some showers shifting over to cloudy skies for the night. For tomorrow morning, we're expecting a wake-up temperature at 12. And then sun and clouds for, pretty well all day long. And here is the magic number, 20. That's where we expect our daytime high to be. And more good news to come after that. So for the weekend, we're looking at a high of 24 on Saturday, a high of 21 degrees on Sunday, and sun and clouds all weekend long. Mitsumi.
1: And that's it for us. Have a good evening. Stay well. Good night.

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6: From the National Newsroom of the Canadian Press, I'm Lisa Laporte. The Public Health Agency of Canada says the risk of measles transmission will be high here during the upcoming FIFA World Cup. It completed an infectious disease risk assessment, which analyzed 14 pathogens that could be imported during the games. They included avian and swine flu, Mpox, Ebola virus, poliovirus, and measles. Measles is the agency's top source of concern due to it being widespread globally and the fact that it's transmitted through the air. Clean energy advocates say they're encouraged Ottawa's electricity strategy will consider ways the government can help finance a massive cross-country build-out in power infrastructure. A discussion paper laying out the broad strokes of the plan says the federal government is strongly committed to supporting investment and sharing in the cost of doubling the country's grid by 2050. Kevin Thomas is the CEO at shareholder advocacy group Share. He believes there will be strong investor appetite.
7: One of the things I like about the strategy is that it does focus on the financing mechanisms and how we attract investment to build this clean grid. And I think institutional investors, at least, will be very interested in supporting the build-out, not just of the grid itself, but the manufacturing, the tech, the clean energy generation opportunities, all the things this opens up.
6: The document highlights a potential role for institutional investors like pension funds, which have been increasingly gravitating toward infrastructure projects that deliver long-term stability and predictable yields. The stage is being set for a constitutional challenge to the federal government's new immigration law. The law imposes timelines on how long someone can be in Canada before making a refugee claim. Toronto-based immigration lawyer Aisling Bondi says one of the key questions facing the court is whether the law is constitutional. U.S. House Democrats are calling for the resignation of Commerce Secretary Howard Lutnick. This comes after the release of Lutnick's interview transcript in the House's investigation into the late convicted sex offender Jeffrey Epstein. Lutnick had previously stated he barely knew his New York City neighbor before later admitting he had visited Epstein's private island in the Caribbean with his family. Duck breast with a century egg on a bayo bun. Donuts filled with cheese topped with a golden crust of ramen noodles. A cheese pizza dipped in corn dog batter and deep fried. These are just some of the artery-clogging items featured on this summer's Calgary Stampede menu. Stampede Princess Sarah O'Brien tried the duck breast.
8: It's different, but it's pretty good. It goes really well with the hoisin sauce and the duck, and the bao bun is really delicious.
9: So, what's your rating out of 10?
8: I think I would give this one a 9 out of 10.
6: Other foods on the 2026 menu include Spam fries and candied pickles on a stick. This is the Canadian Press.
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10: Still busy for the southbound 15, Champlain Bridge. Things are backing up to Atwater 25, southbound for the outbound La Fontaine, Les Places Versailles. Earlier accident on the Met westbound has been cleared up. Still busy through Pinaf. A little slowdown after the Lacadie Circle, eastbound from Stinson out to through Christophe Colomb. Picks up speed afterwards. Dakary northbound, still dealing with that accident at the top. Things are heavily traveled from the NDG tunnel. Southbound, you're losing time down through Jean Talon. 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
2: From the nation's capital, all across the country for you, I'm Shane Hewitt in Ottawa, more specifically the village of Merrickville. Just south of the city, Ryan O'Donnell's in Calgary. Noah Skanga is in Toronto. Happy Friday, friends. Well, I mean, most people aren't going to work tomorrow. Why don't we just say it like it is?
3: Oh, right. You got, like, there was this glimmer, this shine in my eye that was there for a second thinking, wow, time travel.
2: We made it.
3: We made it.
2: No, it's still Thursday, throwback Thursday. But for all of those who take Friday off for this long weekend, good for you. I am jaloux. So, for throwback Thursday today, and all of us... pessimistic, cynical, can't believe we're stuck here, people. Looking forward to a long weekend. The reason I say that is that I would imagine right now, as we speak in, you know, Kelowna and Victoria and all that stuff, I'm assuming that they're not going to know this just because of the proximity. But in Toronto and in Ottawa and in Montreal, there is a flurry of driving leaving the city, going up to some, you know, cabin, maybe in Montreal, you're Saint-Sauveur or something like that. You're going north Tremblant, something like that. Ottawa, Tremblant. Maybe you're going, you know, west Pembroke, trying to get yourself into some cabin. Kawarthas. Wasaga. You know, like there's all kinds of Muskoka. Like there's all kinds of places that here in the center part of the country, people are driving to right now. And if you're going, good for you. I'm proud of you. I am so jealous. It's crazy. This is the weekend where people open up their lives. The pools are open. Their cabins are open. The lake houses are open. Then you get reminded how much work it is. But I'm pretty sure when you open up that beer on the dock on one of these days this weekend, that's probably going to be sunny. It's all okay. At least I hope that's the case. So our salute to the last official working day before the long weekend, because the rest of us suckers work that last day for you. We'll talk about food today and barbecue. How about that, Ryan?
3: That sounds good. I can't barbecue, though. It's going to be 9 degrees and pouring rain and snow all weekend.
2: Oh, good. Welcome to Calgary.
3: Yay.
2: Do you barbecue, though? Like, I mean, you're kind of like an urban guy. I'm pretty sure you even just get delivery from a barbecue place.
3: I love barbecue. I've only barbecued a couple of times. Actually, lots of urban places have small enough patios with small barbecues. And my roommate a couple of years ago, very good barbecuer, he used to use it all the time. However, where I'm moving to does not have a patio at all.
2: Oh.
3: But it has two large barbecues on top of
2: nice.
3: The building that you can use. So yeah. I would say that barbecue culture is live and well, even in the humdrum of the town.
2: Okay. Noah Skanga. Now, I know that you family's everything to you, and you've been known to have a glass of wine and a slice of pizza from time to time. You ever do the BBQ for the family?
4: Not for the family, no. I've primarily always done it for myself, actually, believe it or not. Oh, nice. It's always just been when everyone's gone, go away, whatever, and I'll be like, well, maybe I'll barbecue, get a nice steak, and just enjoy this on my own some, instead of sharing it with everyone else.
2: I like this. This is a good plan. Mm. It's a good plan Noah Skanga has, I got to tell you. I made a switch from, I've always had natural gas, propane for camping, natural gas at the house. Now that I'm in this house, I don't have natural gas, at least not. There is natural gas in the house, just not for the barbecue. And I don't know what I'm doing yet. So I thought, wood pellet barbecue it is. Hmm. I've never had one. I got some friends who have them. They love them. I have one friend, he's got like the Wi-Fi attachment on it. So from his phone, he can control the temperatures. Doesn't have to get off the couch, which doesn't really feel like barbecuing to me. You know, you like set the timer like this hot for this long. But the catch is your food comes out basically perfect.
3: Yeah, but it loses the art.
2: But it's really intuition. Kind of the art of screwing up, right?
3: That's true. You can't, now you're taking away the trial and error of, oh, this beef Wellington needed to come out of the oven 4 hours ago, or, you know, it needs 20 more minutes, or I don't know.
2: Beef
3: I was just thinking, It's because my brother tried to get this exact kind of thermometer, like for specifically for making beef Wellingtons. And I told him, you got to man up and do it the old fashioned way or it will never taste as good.
2: Okay. Well, I'm curious if I've made the right decision. So Ted Reeder's going to join us. He's the Grill Godfather. And he has his own seasonal restaurant that they do. The Grill Father. Is that what you call him? Ted's got his own. He's got his own spot. It's seasonal, but they do all smoked meat, everything kind of place, right? And so Ted, he's a chef, but he's moved into the barbecue, and I'm really looking forward to getting his tips. I have prefaced the conversation with, by the way, how do we do a good job? So if you are looking for the cue this weekend, or figuring out whether it's the charcoal, the briquette style, God, that smell is good.
3: So good.
2: The sound of the can, yeah, this is where you missed out in the 80s and 90s, Ryan. The sound of the lighter fluid can, because it used to be a can, on the briquettes that smelled so good already, and then the clunky clunk clunk of the squeezy of the lighter. Oh, God, it was just a heavenly thing. You guys missed out your generation. It's such a big one.
3: How many times did your eyebrows get singed off at the family barbecue?
2: Never.
3: Okay.
2: I've never had my roommate once. He was turning on the barbecue, and all I heard was woof. And he came back in and he was like, oh my God. But that was different. So, yeah, so we're going to get Ted Reeder and some barbecue tips, smoked meat style, grill style. How do you do it? And how do you keep yourself and keep care of your barbecue through the summer so it takes care of you? So, I'm really looking forward to that. I mean, it's kind of a long weekend convo, right? That feels good. Dr. Sylvain Charlebois is going to be here, as always, on Thursdays, and we're going to talk about meat. In fact, we're going to talk about what's going on with fast food these days. The Shake Shack, the burgers, the cost of beef, and all of that is also coming up. Rob Breckenridge is going to help us understand what's going on with the news. Big announcements today by the Prime Minister. So are they actually going to pull the trigger on this energy strategy that they've got going on? I mean, it has been a year since they said that they were going to do amazing things in the MOU with Alberta and pipelines. Curious to see what's been done, which I think that announcement is scheduled to come tomorrow. So we're going to get a little bit of this information coming up here. And our Throwback Thursday today is 1980. Now, we've done 1980 recently on it. So we're not throwing back so much to the year of 1980. We are throwing back to Mount St. Helens, because I think it's Sunday is the 46-year anniversary of the eruption of Mount St. Helens. And the interesting thing that I'm curious about tonight, and I'm going to ask Ed Conroy about it, because Ed is a historian, but he's in Toronto. Everybody who's listening on the west coast of the country, you probably remember Mount St. Helens if you were alive, or the stories of it. I'm not sure if that's the same for everyone who is in Ontario. You probably saw it on the news, but you certainly didn't have ash falling on your car and your windows get rattled and to hear the stories from so close about it. So we are going to learn about volcanoes. We also have stories of two characters tonight that were heavily involved with the story of Mount St. Helens. One is the story of a guy who wouldn't leave. He refused to leave. He did interviews swearing, saying that he wasn't going to leave, and he didn't. And there was another guy who was, I think he was a geologist, seismic something, and he was observing. And he was the one on the ham radios heard around the world the announcements that it blew its top. And so the story of those two particular people are fascinating when it comes to the story of Mount St. Helens. So we're going to learn a little bit about that. Volcanoes, Throwback Thursday, the impact of all of it. By the way, there was songs written about Mount St. Helens. There was a made-for-TV movie about Mount St. Helens. And that's going to be the focus of our Throwback Thursday today. So a little bit of fun, a little bit of learning. 7-10-10, where were you? What were you up to in 1980? More specifically, do you remember Mount St. Helens, and where were you when that story happened? Spoiler alert, it's expected to happen again. It's already in the window that the cycle of that place blowing its top. We're in the window again already. So we need to learn that part too. Plus, Richard Cross will be here later on. Shane Hewitt and the Night Shift. Stand by.
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5: We are looking at an accident on the Met westbound just around the Pinef area. Heavily traveled starting around La Cordera. Once you pass that, it is busy as you approach the Idacare Circle through Stinson. Eastbound direction, just a little slow down around the Saint Laurent area. Picks up speed out to the Anjou interchange. Southbound 25 for the outbound La Fontaine. Things are backing up to Les Places of Versailles. Inbound La Fontaine moving well. Jacques Cartier, Victoria, no problems. Outbound Champlain's been tough here this afternoon. Easing up, a little slow down through Nuns Island. Mercier is a good choice. Idacare northbound, avoid if you can. Still dealing with that accident at Royal Mount. It is from the NDG tunnel all the way up. Southbound, you're losing time down to Gentilhomme. West Island, slow down on the inbound 20 through Norman. The inbound Tecans, busy Cavendish for the Idacare Circle. 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
6: Hi there, it's Ken. I'll be sitting in for Andrew for the Friday morning show. Just before the 7 o'clock news, we'll have one more pair of tickets to see Josh Groban and Jennifer Hudson in concert at Place Belle. What was Jakub Dobesh like as a teenage goaltender with hopes of making the NHL? We'll talk to one of his early coaches at 7:10. And we'll go live to the Cannes Film Festival at 8:20 and chat with Chris Bumbray about the upcoming movies creating all the buzz. 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
1: Well, as we lead into barbecue season, I think that's the appropriate time to get the godfather of the grill on the radio with us. Ted is here. 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
2: Okay, Shane. What can I help you with? How can we make things tasty?
1: You can help me so much. Okay, so I've decided to take the leap. You know, people sometimes, I think this is the progression. They kind of go from a propane grill to a natural gas grill. That's a big step. And then once you're in a natural gas grill, you kind of start to get charcoal curious a little bit, right? I mean, I think that kind of kicks in. And then you kind of get, with a good natural gas grill, you kind of get hardwood curious too, a little bit.
2: Yeah.
1: And so I moved and I'm in a place does not have natural gas run for a barbecue yet. I don't know where I'm going to put my barbecue. I think that I should wait and make sure that my outdoor kitchen is set up properly. So here's what I did. I did buy a pellet barbecue so I can smoke and cook. Have I made a decent decision?
2: You've made a decent decision. Are you going to keep the gas grill?
1: The gas grill eventually. I just wanted to make sure I knew where it would go.
2: Okay, that's an important aspect. But having a gas grill, if you've got a spouse and you got kids, sometimes they get tired of heavy amounts of smoke. So keeping that gas grill on hand for those quick days when you just want a quick burger or a hot dog or a chicken breast or even a steak. And then the pellet grill, great for smoking ribs and pork shoulder and brisket, but you can also crank up the temperature and use it as a grill as well. The first thing when you're going out to buy a grill or a smoker, you have to determine how hard do you want to work. And that really is like a pellet smoker takes a lot of the guesswork out of learning how to smoke old school. Like at my restaurant, we're all live fire, hardwood and charcoal. And learning to maintain and manage that charcoal without burning it up too quickly is an art form in itself. So we work hard at my restaurant in terms of building fires and maintaining that great flavor and authenticity of that real world of barbecue. But everyday life, when I go home, I want quick and easy and convenient for my family because I've had a hard day or I've worked a long day or I've been busy with other things in life, including kids and my wife. So you want something that's going to make it easy. I just want a quick chicken breast tonight. Go turn on the grill, and in under 20 minutes, you've got a chicken breast.
1: I love it. It almost is like a misnomer. You're godfather of the grill. You're kind of godfather of the fire, really.
2: Thank you. Well, my career in barbecue and it really started out on a gas grill, and then it moved and evolved into my love of fire. Since I was a kid, my dad, When I learned about it, was over an open fire. And eventually, our grill was not a gas grill. Our grill was a wheelbarrow filled with charcoal and like a kitchen shelf over top of it. And that's what I learned to cook on. My dad was always about charcoal and a fire. So if we were out fishing, you know, he'd build a fryer and we'd have a shore lunch. So it's I love that real barbecue where you get that flavor. But on a gas grill, you can infuse flavor into that just as easily with cooking on a plank. If you want to do something like a plank salmon or plank mashed potatoes, to buying pucks that fit inside or little containers or accessories that you can put wood chips in.
1: I had one of those once. It was pretty easy.
2: They're easy, right? And, you know, it adds just the right amount of smoke. A little smoke goes a long way. You don't need to have a ton of smoke going on, you know?
1: Yeah.
2: When we smoke brisket here at the joint, we use two chunks of wood about like this, barrel staves, and that's it.
1: Really, eh?
2: Yeah. You don't need a lot of smoke to impact the flavor.
1: Yeah, that's probably one of the biggest mistakes people make. Is I remember there was one time I bought a smoker and I had that, and I put way too much wood in the bottom, and I tried to make like a beef jerky, and it was the kind of thing that I ate it, and then my nose smelled like smoke for days. Like, yeah. It was too much.
2: It's in the first 45 minutes of cooking, that's when all your penetration of smoke flavor is going to happen. After that, you're just changing the color on the outside, and you're making it a little bit too strong. So start, less is more. Start with one really good piece of wood in there, and watch how the smoke builds and how long it lasts. And take notes. You know, an apple wood works this way. An oak barrel stave works this way. Maple works this way. You know, birch is, you don't want to smoke with that because it's going to give you a stench and an acrid flavor. So the right wood is important. Fruit woods and hardwoods, nut woods, always good to use.
1: So I was driving, and I don't even remember where I was. It might have been Northern Ontario. There was a cat on the side of the road that had a barbecue, kind of like you described the joint. Like, it was just like outdoor smoked meat, but really it was like a trailer and then a bunch of barrel grills and some picnic tables with umbrellas. Yeah. And I thought of you, and I thought, you know what? This guy probably loves this gig, seasonal, loves it as just roadside snacks and sandwiches as much as Ted does, because he just seemed to be happy getting himself all set up, you know, kind of dancing to his music, doing his thing. And it really is a love affair, isn't it?
2: It is. It gets into your heart and soul. At least it does for me. I've always loved cooking. I am a trained chef. That's where I started. I worked in kitchens, and barbecue just was where I loved to be. I always liked to be on the grill, and then the next thing, you know, it just evolves. You know, the passion takes you a long way. It's hard work, but the seasonal work is good. The joint, we're in our seventh season out here in Whitby, and it's a hard business, but when we start firing up everything and the live fire, when our fire table's going, our smokers are going, and our pizza ovens are going, and our wood-fired nachos are cooking, that smell of the hardwood and the charcoal and music, it's just a great place to be. And then when the weather gets cold, because our main kitchen is outside, when the weather's cold, we shut it down, and then I look for a beach.
1: Yeah, that's a great plan. Okay, so for those who aren't around Whitby, you're going to have to find someone who loves it like Ted in your province. But for those who are around Whitby, where can they find you, Ted?
2: They're going to find me at 615 Winchester Road in Brooklyn, Ontario, at El Dorado Golf Club. You don't have to golf to eat here, and you don't have to eat to golf here. But we have, it's a 9-hole great course. Good for kids and seniors and those that want to learn the game. And then we've got ice cold beer and tasty barbecue. Our brisket is wicked, wood fired pizzas. We make everything as much as we can on site. And, you know, I've got an amazing crew. Can't do what I do without the crew. And they, they make tasty at the joint.
1: That's great. Come for the smoked meat, stay for the golf. With Ted, why not? Okay, Ted, two, you gave us one about less is more. How about two more quick barbecue tips, whether it's natural gas, propane, or smoke, that everyone can take into their summer so they can try some stuff?
2: Especially if you're working with live fire, fire extinguishers, bucket of water, be safe. A clean grill is a healthy grill. 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So a clean grill is a healthy grill, and a clean grill is also a hotter grill. And the second accessory thing you need to have is a really great thermometer. And you want to be taking the internal temperatures of your meats so that you know when they're properly cooked and at their optimum. Super important. Keeps you healthy.
1: 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You can find all the stuff on the website. The Godfather of the Grill. Godfather of the Grill on the socials and Instagram. Get connected with Ted. Thank you, brother. Great to see you.
2: Thanks, Shane. Enjoy the day. Cheers.
1: From barbecuing all of that meat to the cost of getting a burger in the stores, the Food Professor is coming up next.
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3: We are looking at a crash in the Villemarie Tunnel eastbound, heavily traveled here, almost to Atwater. So keep that in mind as you approach and plan to head to downtown. Keep that in mind. Met westbound accident just after PNF, heavily traveled from Lacordaire. Once you pass that, a little slowdown as you approach the Decarie Circle. Eastbound's busy through Sainte Croix. A little slowdown around the Christophe Colomb area. Picks up speed up to the Anjou Interchange. Southbound 25, things are backing up to Les Places Versailles. Northbound direction, things are moving well. Some volume on the 15 southbound for the outbound Champlain through Nuns Island. Bonaventure will save you time. Earlier accident to carry northbound, that's been cleared up, but still lots of volume on and off. It's busy from Van Horn. Southbound busy through Jean Talon. West Island, the inbound TCAM. Just after Côte de l'Est, 20 east, at westbound, some volume for Ville-Saint-Pierre heading into Laval. Things are moving well. 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
1: Dr. Sylvain Charlebois, the Food Professor. Food Professor podcast is mega popular online, so make sure to go grab that, give it a listen. And he is my brother in spam and chocolate treats. Hello, my friend.
2: You're good. How are you?
1: I'm good, thank you very much. You want to talk about Shake Shack and what's been going on here with them losing tons and tons of money, even though they're still opening up new stores, and because the storyline kind of comes back to beef?
2: Yeah, no, absolutely. I mean, it's just, the food service industry is an interesting one, for sure. It's hard to follow. Once in a while, you look at a spreadsheet or a balance sheet, and you think, well, things are great, but it doesn't necessarily tell you whether they're going to expand or retreat or close some stores. So it's really everywhere. So sometimes numbers will tell you that they're probably going to expand, and sometimes they won't. So yeah, the Shake Shack story is certainly an interesting one, for sure.
1: It must be part of the plan, though, right? Like, this gets worse before it gets better, especially when they're expanding and opening stores, because things like infrastructure, trucking, supply chains is going to be way more expensive to start as they open up more Shake Shack stores than it would be once they get to their destination. No, so like, I mean, $300 million is a pretty big loss, but I mean, they must plan for that.
2: There were signs about 6 months ago. They decided to come up with a GLP-1 menu, which means that people were actually moving away from the brand, and so that's a sign for sure. Because when they're explicit about something, McDonald's, when they make an announcement, and they just did this week with energy drinks, it's fine. It's about expanding. It's about

0: diversifying their portfolio of products on their menu. But Shake Shack was indicating that perhaps something was up. And so I do think that they want to expand just to increase volume and decrease costs, based on that, because of that volume. So that's certainly probably a strategy that they're pursuing. I'm not sure if it's going to work, especially with QSR being under tremendous pressure, because of the economy right now. What's weird, typically you would see a lot of people looking for fast food solutions, but it's not happening this time around. People are looking for fast casual, fine dining even. They're spending less. They're not going to be buying their bottle of wine or entree, but they're just avoiding that $20 hamburger with a fry, because they said, well, I'm paying a premium for something that may not be good for me, so might as well go to a restaurant, treat myself well, get served with food that is half decent for your body.
1: Not have to clean my own table for $4 extra and sit down and take your time is also a thing. Price of beef comes up in their list of excuses, though. They can't be the only one feeling that squeeze.
0: It's been weird with meat, to be honest. I know beef is getting a lot of attention, and yes, prices have gone up, but it's a premium product. You're supposed to be paying more for beef. The problem right now is chicken, to be honest. And I'm thinking about, many chains actually rely on chicken to make a living. Nando's comes up to mind for sure, and they're everywhere. They're complaining about chicken prices in Canada for sure. I mean, a whole chicken is up 39% year to year. How can that be? It's supply managed. We're supposed to be seeing stable prices, and the production cycle is 9 weeks, not 2 years like beef. So it's been weird. So if you're in a restaurant business and meat is your thing, no matter, there's few places to hide. Pork may be forgiving, pork maybe, but for chicken and beef, it's been super difficult.
1: For all of the chickens that are offended that the food professor just said that beef is premium and you are not, you can send your complaints to the food professor directly. Tell me about GLP-1 drugs. This is the Ozempics and all of those that are out there. Wouldn't some of these, and I don't know enough about them, I'm realizing as I ask this question, is that wouldn't some of these places benefit from doing smaller portions or from doing the shakes generally with protein as opposed to just like big meals? Wouldn't that be a benefit of less appetite?
0: I would say. I mean, there's certainly something going on there for sure with GLP-1s, and it's really forcing the industry to kind of work on their menus, working on proteins, and we're seeing protein fortified everything really. And in fact, actually, I don't know if you saw that, but Anheuser-Busch last week was announcing that they may actually release a protein fortified beer, which is interesting. And we know that people on a GLP-1 will drink less alcohol, so that's certainly something that caught my interest.
1: That's a whole new reason to go work out, isn't it? Drink beer,
0: No
1: doing
0: kidding.
1: curls. I think this is genius.
0: You don't have
1: Of all
0: to.
1: the protein
0: You can
1: things, that's
0: drink beer and
1: genius.
0: not ha and not need your chicken wings. Again, chicken.
1: Chicken's the problem. Again, if you are a chicken and you're offended by this, Food Professor Directly is probably the best way to go on Twitter.
0: Exactly. Yeah. Well,
1: Dunkin' Donuts.
0: Dunkin' Donuts.
1: So
0: Yeah, they're
1: finish your thought.
0: back.
1: Go ahead, and then Dunkin' Donuts.
0: If you want to complain, just complain to Shane or his station, not
1: Don't
0: me.
1: throw me under the bus, man.
0: It's
1: You're the
0: your
1: one who said
0: show.
1: it. Dunkin' Donuts, or Dunkin', depending on how you look at it, that's a big expansion. They're looking to really grow into Canada. And I had this conversation with our buddy, Tony Chapman, and I did present a couple of things. I mean, I realized they're not really flanking anything from the marketing economics perspective. I did suggest that maybe because it's the same company as Second Cup, maybe they're going to replace Second Cup and take advantage of some of those stores. But also, it's possible that people are tired of gross, dirty bathrooms.
0: Yeah, I know the Mammoths. Actually, I met them in Montreal. They understand QSR, and I don't think that Second Cup is gone. In fact, actually, they probably want to leverage Second Cup. I think the Dunkin' Donut play is interesting. I think basically the Mammoths are seeing some weakness in the market leader, i.e., Tim Hortons. I mean, let's face it, over the last few years, the press hasn't been kind to Tim Hortons. And if you look at some of the financials there, RBI is doing okay with the brand, but things are slowing down for Tim Hortons, which is really probably would be the right time. It's the optimal time for a new player to come into the market to go up against McDonald's, Tim Hortons, of course, and other brands like that. Second Cup would be probably in the, at the same level as Al Vanute, for example, or even Starbucks. So we're not talking about the same experience altogether. But Canada is likely going to run on Dunkin', just like America.
1: Well, there's that consideration too. An American brand coming into Canada right now could be a little bit risky. That's one of those things that could be a bit dicey. But it does make me wonder how many Tim Hortons franchise owners are on the cusp of the end of their deal, and they'd be looking and hunting for a new solution.
0: Well, they've cleaned up the system a little bit. There were many franchise owners that actually own one, two, or three stores. Those are the demanding ones, okay? Most of them are gone. It's like they basically wanted to replicate what they had with Burger King, and the average franchisee at Burger King would operate 150 restaurants. So really, when you think about Burger King, it's a network of businesses, really. Because when you operate 150 stores or 150 restaurants, you don't think the same way as when you're operating like one coffee shop, because you basically bought yourself a job. And so they kind of got rid of that. So RBI is absolutely dealing with way more Burger Kings within the Tim Hortons network than before. So I do think that they actually have the infrastructure to deal well with the Dunkin' Donut menace, but I would say that they need to pick up their game, because I do think that right now the Tim Hortons empire will be under threat by this new arrival.
1: Do you think that the these sort of drink-focused places, again, kind of going back to the idea about Shake Shack and these quick-service restaurants versus the fast casual, do you think that they're better positioned because they're less on the menu, more on the drink?
0: I would say so.
1: It's fascinating stuff. Food Professor podcast is great. I think my big takeaway is that since Tim Hortons has needed to lean into celebrity to sell their stuff, was the first real tell that the Canadiana alone was not enough, even though they're now owned by an American company. So, although still Canadian franchise owners, and that will be the case with Dunkin' as well, because it's a company that has the rights to it. So these are still Canadian
0: Exactly.
1: companies, even though they're different brand names. All
0: Stop
1: right.
0: hiring stars that live in the US, though.
1: That's the thing, right? The Food Professor can sell some donuts for you.
0: All right.
1: Thank you, brother.
0: Bye-bye.
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3: So a little busy go on the Ville-Marie Tunnel eastbound. Earlier accident. Things are slow just after De La Montagne, so keep that in mind. Outbound, things are moving well to carry north and to southbound. No more problems, so good news there. Met eastbound, just a little slow down after Stinson, the DeCary Circle. Fix up speed, still dealing with that accident in the westbound direction just after Pinef. It is heavily traveled from almost La Coderre. Once you pass the Pinef area to the DeCary Circle, things are moving well. Heading up to from Laval, nice drive. No more problems to and from the West Island. Southbound 15, still a busy go as you approach the Champlain Bridge through Nuns Island. Southbound 25 for the outbound Lafontaine. And things are backing up through Sherbrooke. 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Marty Lamar, CJAD 800 Traffic Center.
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1: Throwback Thursday, 1980. In particular, we are doing Mount St. Helens eruption. Sunday, I think, is the actual 46-year anniversary of that one. So let's dig into it a little bit. First, though, we have to talk about, as we do on the show, who was the leader of Canada, the prime minister at the time. Anybody? Hands up.
2: Was it Trudeau?
1: It was a Trudeau. Prime Minister Pierre Elliott Trudeau was back in power after being gone briefly. Here's a conversation that he had on the PQ referendum.
3: Today, when the whole world is interdependent, when Europe is trying to seek some kind of political union, these people in Quebec and in Canada want to split it up. They want to take it away from their children. They want to break it down. No, that's our answer.
1: We haven't come very far in 46 years, it would appear, based on what's going on in Canada with Alberta and Quebec these days. Down in the States, Jimmy Carter was the president, and KATU News, his reaction to Mount St. Helens.
4: The absolute and total devastation of a region that encompasses about 150 miles. It's the worst thing I have ever seen. It is literally indescribable, and it's a devastation. There is no way to prepare oneself for the sight that we beheld this morning. I don't know that there's in recorded history in our nation that has ever been a more formidable explosion.
1: All right, so it was the weekend of May 18th, 1980, and things started to change a little bit a few weeks before that at a place in Washington called Mount St. Helens. So this is kind of what it sounded like from a distance when it all happened. Which sounds an awful lot like a bomb going off. A volcano erupted in Washington State. And somehow in Canada, it felt very, very personal for a lot of different reasons. A volcano exploded and Canadians felt what happened. Here is a summary from Dan Miller and Norm Banks from the U.S. Geological Surveys.
5: In the nearly two-month period before May 18, what was essentially happening at Mount St. Helens was that magma or molten material was moving up from some deep reservoir beneath the mountain up into the volcano itself. And it began to grow or form what we call a dome or a cryptodome inside the volcano. And that inflating body of magma or molten material actually broke the north side of the volcano and began to cause the north side of the volcano to expand out toward the north.
6: We were measuring the rate of northward movement of the bulge at about 6 feet a day, and we knew that wasn't so good.
5: On the morning of May 18, I was driving up Interstate 5, headed up to the north side of Mount St. Helens with some parts and some batteries for our time-lapse cameras. And as I glanced over at Mount St. Helens, it was a beautiful blue sky day, and the mountain was sitting out there, and suddenly I saw this mushroom cloud go up above the volcano and climb.
1: So there you go. That's how it happened, how it unfolded. Sunday morning, May 18th, 1980. And here in Canada, in Trail, BC, the sky goes gray as ash starts falling to the ground. In Kamloops, it was reported that there was ash falling on the cars downtown. In Lethbridge, as far away, the ash cloud went over Crow's Nest Pass, over Nelson, into Lethbridge in southern Alberta. And there is a distinction here. There is a Vancouver, Washington as well, just so you know if you don't know that. Also Vancouver, BC and Victoria. People reported a shockwave, a shake through their homes. Now, of course, they didn't hear it. They just felt the shockwave. But after the mountain did not blow its top, it blew its side, it had a massive impact on those below it, and a massive flood pursued.
7: Have you had a chance to look out your windows yet?
8: No, not really.
7: You got about a 40,000-foot cloud above the top of the mountain. It's entailing the entire eastern portion of the county and sky. There's quite a lightning storm going on and lots of phone calls. We understand we've also had a slide up there, but we don't know what magnitude at this time.
8: What level yet?
7: Yeah. They've activated DES, and we're preparing for whatever's going to happen. I don't know.
1: Coming down the mountain was a flood of water. a wall of water. In fact, a full-on almost tsunami, if you will, can come down a mountain, then that's what this was, and it was bringing trees and so much more with it. The reports go on to say that there was not only washing away buildings and everything on the shore, shaking bridges, breaking bridges, and a full-on flood racing down the mountain. You have to understand there was lakes up there, and when the mountain blew, the lakes came crashing down. There was a gentleman who lived on a lake. His name was Harry R. Truman. He was 83 years old. His wife had passed away a few years before. Her name was Edna. He called her Edie. And he did not want to leave Spirit Lake Lodge. In fact, he made the news when they were trying to get everybody out. He decided that he wanted to keep a few cabins open and stay up there because he would be taken care of. He was definitely a character.
2: They say that the mountain is supposed to erupt and the Forest Service is going to evacuate and do all that stuff yesterday, but I didn't believe any of it. I'm not going to leave here because I'm the only one up here. There's nobody else who lives up here in the wintertime. So it's going to have to run Truman off this lake, and I'm not going to go.
1: In March 1980, a couple of months before, they told him he should get down. He said, "You couldn't pull me out with a mule team." A bit of a folk hero, if you will. There's a lair underneath all of it. His niece later said that they thought he would come get him. It turned out they couldn't. He believed the volcano would blow straight up, not sideways. He didn't understand that his lake, the trees beneath him in the mountain, would even matter as they would slide away. He and his 16 cats were buried under 150 feet of volcanic debris. They didn't even search for him after the fact. They believe that his body is still there, buried on the ridge overlooking the lake, which is now called Harry's Ridge. In fact, he was so popular because of his defiance, people wrote songs about him.

0: That's R.W. Stone, one of many songs that were written about him. But there was another character, the USGS scientist David Johnston, and his announcement that the top blew on the mountain. This is the story of their loss from the U.S. Geological Society of David A. Johnston.
1: It was a Sunday morning, 8:32 a.m. Vancouver, Vancouver, this is it, was the excited call on the radio from David A. Johnston to his colleagues. Within minutes, the colossal eruption had caused hundreds of millions of dollars in damage, and 57 lives were lost, including Dave Johnston.
0: David Johnston never made it off the mountain that day, and it was heard on ham radios around the world. This is a recreation of what it sounded like. Vancouver, Vancouver, this is it. Now, I would believe that that was for Vancouver, Washington, not for Vancouver in British Columbia. But ham radios picked it up. Now, with all the chatter, it was hard to discern what exactly was what to be able to get it on the radio. His last four words were the only things that were last heard from him. A pyroclastic flow swept him away, they believe, which is the lava. His body was never found. And remember, this is 1980. His trailer showed up in 1993. Is when some highway workers had found it. Mount St. Helens happened so long ago, it affected so many, and it could happen again. In fact, we are inside the window of 30 to 100 years of it happening again. It is, researchers believe, going to happen again in this lifetime. Will it pop the cork like last time? I don't know, but it's Throwback Thursday, and it was 46 years ago. Mount St. Helens blew its top. Shane Hewitt on the Night Shift. We'll be right back.
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9: From the National Newsroom of the Canadian Press, I'm David Augustine. Canada's Chief Public Health Officer, Dr. Joss Reimer, says a precautionary approach is being taken when it comes to a hantavirus outbreak that originated on an Atlantic cruise ship. Reimer says while the overall risk to the general population in connection with the hantavirus event remains low, precautions are being taken given the severity of virus symptoms. She also says 26 air passengers from Canada are being told to monitor for hantavirus symptoms after sharing a flight with someone who has it. Prime Minister Mark Carney says he's open to selling infrastructure like airports in order to finance projects. This comes after a Transport Ministry discussion paper published on ports and trade last week suggests the government is also open to amalgamating some key ports while selling others. Carney says while he doesn't see selling ports as a top priority, the government will be transparent about plans to recycle existing assets in order to fund new projects. Prime Minister Carney says the best place for Alberta is to be in Canada. His comments come a day after a judge threw out an Alberta petition calling for a referendum on separation. Carney also spoke about referendums on Parliament Hill today.
10: We're a democracy. We have standards and an ability for provinces to hold referenda on a variety of subjects. And if following the rules, they hold referendums. Obviously, we support that.
9: The judge ruled the petition shouldn't have been issued under provincial law and that Premier Danielle Smith's government neglected its duty to consult First Nations. New online polling released on World Vaccine Day suggests 1 in 4 Canadians have declined a vaccine recommended by their doctor. The data indicates most of them did so because they were concerned about potential side effects. Canada's chief medical officer, Dr. Joss Reimer, says vaccines are one of the most successful medical inventions we've ever had.
11: They have saved